0: National Hurricane Center. The system is in the southwestern part of the Gulf and has a small chance of developing over the next 2 days. However, its odds of becoming a tropical storm rise toward the end of the week. News and analysis from townhall.com. Washington's governor has released his school cell phone ban legislation.
1: Governor Bob Ferguson went to Spokane's Lewis and Clark High School to make the announcement on Friday. The Phone Free Schools Act has a policy of away day. Students wouldn't have access to cell phones or smartwatches during class, between classes, or during lunch. Ferguson says studies show students do better in school without cell phones. School districts would decide how the phones are stored. The legislature would need to pass the bill. I'm Brad Ford.
0: Undeclared food dyes have prompted the recall of more than 122,000 cases of Gatorade. According to the FDA, the recalled Gatorade Lemon Line, Gatorade Lemon Line Zero, Gatorade Orange, and Gatorade Orange Zero were distributed in 37 states. Side effects of those dyes could include a mild rash or allergic type of asthma. More on these stories at townhall.com.
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9: We saw the S&P 500 up 0.2% for the day. It slowly built there, got a little bit higher, then slowed down. The Dow started in the red, got into the green, but it closed up 0.1%. The NASDAQ started up about 60 basis points. Closed up 1%, 1.105 basis points, so a little bit more than 1%. Also, 2000 was up 50 basis points. Pretty good day. And that's with a 10-year treasury still at 5.31%. So we're getting used to the 10-year at these levels. We're seeing the 2-year pull back down to normalized levels, but not the 10. And 2 years not at normalized, it's just moving towards normalized. FBI has warned that every American with a phone should be aware of this new insidious fraud that's extremely tough to catch. Oh boy, calling it extremely difficult. As I'm getting older, this is something that worries me. I'm not going to say my mother had the mind of a 16-year-old in the last 5 years of her life, but she had the mind of a 16-year-old in the last 5 years of her life. She didn't know what she was doing. She picked up the phone once, and someone sold her a life insurance policy because, don't you want to take care of your daughter? I don't know where they got all the information from, but it took about 3 years of a $100 a month payment that me and my brother David, judge, attorney, we had to figure out, like, what's this? So when I hear the FBI's got some new scams, what I want you to do is talk to your parents. Because criminals will disguise their calls with agency phone numbers and introduce themselves using real agent names. That means checking the name can create false reassurances. You can call an agency and they may confirm that the employee does exist, even though they don't know the caller. So learn that you need to take care of mom and dad a little bit on this one. Suspicious video calls can be photographed or recorded and reported at tips.fbi.gov. You can also call 1-800-CALL-FBI. So senior fraud is an issue. Coming up, I'm going to have CFP Chad Burton on segments 2, 3, and 4 of the show. He's brilliant today. His insights into wealth preservation retirement planning make my little FBI skedaddle down the road of, you know, help your parents, they're getting old. But now when it comes to stocks, let me flex. So we had a nice day. Not nice enough that we have to say it's free driving until the end of the year, but it should be pretty close. The last 2 weeks of October and the final 2 months of the quarter, November and December, are seasonally pretty attractive. We have earnings season coming up, but we're not there yet. So we're still like, oh, what's up with inflation? What's up with interest rates? What's up with yields? And we're holding. I like that. NASDAQ hit a fresh record high as participation broadened today. Coming into this morning, my notes were like, yeah, last week we hit record highs on the NASDAQ, but not enough broadening. S&P 500 up 70 basis points today. The Dow Jones Industrial Average reversed early weakness. This is bullish. Meta Platforms up another 1.9%. My friend is a principal. He owes me a cup of coffee or something for a freebie because I told him to pick that up 200 points ago when he was looking at a much lesser yield or a much lesser stock that had a much lower yield. Talked him out of it. Good. Now it's up to him. He's got a great trade or he's got a nice long-term position if he scaled into it. Nothing wrong with that. The iShares Goldman Sachs software ETF rose 1.3% today. PTC up 33% after Schneider Electric down 10% agreed to be acquired by the company for $205 per share in cash. Now, what we need to know about that was it was a merger. Schneider looked at PTC walking by and said, you looking good. I'm willing to pay 33% more for you than what other people are. And Schneider went down because the market said, wait. You could have got these guys a lot cheaper. You didn't have to throw such a super premium on them. But I still like mergers and acquisitions on Mondays because it tells me company A is looking at company B and saying they look attractive to me. We could do something with this. So you get after stocks were more mixed today. The Philadelphia Semiconductor Index was up just 0.3%. NVIDIA, up another 5, up 2.1% to 238.90. Taiwan Semiconductor Manufacturing up 2.8%, reached its fresh 52-week high after Elon Musk said there are talks about potentially utilizing the company for Terafab's Texas chip project. I bought that stock 2.5 years ago as my stock of the year. I do that every year. I talk about two or three names that I think are going to wildly outperform. 2 years ago it was Google, last year. This year was Amazon. And I've been right. And more often than not, I don't want to toot. You know, if I were to say right now, name one Mag 7 stock, I'd say value, downside versus upside. I'm looking at NVIDIA and Amazon. Most upside? Tesla? But I don't say things like that because it's so traceable back to me. Intel was down 2.6% because NVIDIA said nice things about Taiwan semiconductor manufacturing. I'm sorry, Elon Musk said nice thing about Taiwan semiconductor manufacturing. The broader market steadily caught up with the early leaders rather than falling further behind. It was a positive sign today. C.H. Robinson was a relative underperformer. They fell sharply after they agreed to acquire RXO. RXO was up 22%. C.H. Robinson down 10%. Crude oil provided a more favorable influence today as the session progressed. After some early choppiness, crude closed down about 2%, under $90 a barrel. That'll help on the general inflation conversation and how that hurts the consumer, the middle class, and the lower class. As we move into earnings, I would expect the upper class of the K, like the airlines, the semiconductors, luxury goods, to outperform some of the lower parts of the K, maybe like restaurants that are fast food. The Dow Jones Industrial Average up 6.7% year-to-date, the S&P Mid-Cap up 11%, the S&P 500 up 13.6%, the Russell 2000 up 14.7%, and the NASDAQ up 18.2%. Coming up all, Chad, because we have a seminar coming up on the 15th of October, 10 days from now. Sign up for it at robblackshow.com.
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9: Join me now, CFP Chad Burton, here to talk about reasons people run out of money in retirement. This is a big fear. This could be like a Stephen King book. Fear running out of money in retirement. Let's talk about one where obviously you said this and it's beautiful, Chad. Things that are expenses are swapping houses, swapping spouses, and upgrading your cars.
13: Yep. That's a big one I see. There's something that happens in retirement for more of the entrepreneurial based person, especially when they sell a business.
9: Yep.
13: They kind of look for the next thing. They get bored really quick. And so they look for the next thing. And oftentimes people end up in the, well, I'm going to fix up some houses. I'm going to do some rentals and then they start swapping vacation homes and things like that. And with where interest rates are and we still have housing prices that are remaining pretty darn elevated compared to where interest rates have jumped to.
9: Mm-hmm.
13: And then rents haven't gone up to keep up with it. Taxes have increased. The cost of insurance in different parts of California and areas where there's fire hazard has jumped so drastically. And every time you buy a house, you have closing costs and you got to furnish that house. And so every time people change a house, it's very expensive. And when you buy a house, you have years just to break even on the commissions that real estate agents make.
9: That's right.
13: In many cases, we're just not where we were when people could buy a home and flip it and make a bunch of money and move on, right? So I see that as a big one for that person that gets bored and they think they're going to jump into the real estate. And they read some of the things that are always on Instagram and Facebook and all of these tax benefits of the real estate. And they kind of get sucked into a little overzealous when it comes to real estate. Can you make money doing it? Yeah. But with construction costs, house flipping is really tough right now. And then with closing costs, you got to remember that makeup time frame that it takes to have the price increase just to cover the closing costs and real estate agent fees.
9: I would say current marketing conditions do not favor house flipping as interest rates moved up. It just took out a little bit of that wiggle room.
13: Yeah, and I'm having to fix up a rental property that got pretty beat up over the last couple of years. And I just got the bid to redo some of the landscape, and it was just ridiculous. Unfortunately, landscapers have been deported, Rob, so it's like they can charge what they want to right now, those that are left.
9: I work for Beers if you want me to come up and landscape.
13: Absolutely. Come here. Yeah,
9: No. Offer off the table. It was a joke.
13: You said it on radio. Everybody heard you.
9: That's the work I don't want to do anymore. But anyway, swapping houses, swapping spouses and cars. Let's talk about the spouses. Let's leave houses behind. How expensive is divorce on retirees and financial planning?
13: Well, we've had shows where we've talked about what's called gray divorce in the past. I don't know how gray everybody really is anymore, but what happens is you see a lot of divorces in retirement.
9: Mm-hmm.
13: And a lot of couples, you know, stay together until the kids are out of college, and that not too far after is then retirement. And then people have different ideas about retirement that they never really talked about, right? There's this phase of life where you go from, hey, you first get together, you have freedom, you're traveling, you have kids, and then your weekends are tied up with soccer and football and baseball and everything else.
9: Mm-hmm.
13: Then they get into college and you've got this kind of new phase of, okay, now what do we do with some extra time? And then you have retirement, and then there's really a lot of extra time. So talking with your spouse about what retirement looks like is really important, because when you divorce in retirement and assets are split in half, expenses are not split in half, Rob. You both are going to want the same style of house, the same style of living between, you know, vacations and everything else. So expenses are not cut in half, but then the assets getting cut in half. So it really changes the retirement plan. And I've seen a lot of people shocked about it. A lot of times it'll happen like 2 years after retirement, where one person really wants to travel and, you know, do a bunch of hiking and other things. The other person is just not their style, and they just grow apart quickly. And so it's really important to talk about that well prior to retirement.
9: Speaking of talking about it, you are a certified financial planner, and your clients and your prospects, people who want to become clients, talk to you a lot. You're always available at chadburton.com if people want to start a conversation with you. Let's talk about cars. Do you ever see that midlife crisis? Because I'm now deep in my 50s and I still don't want a Lamborghini. I noticed that you don't have a Lamborghini. You've got a nice car. I've got a nice car. But do you ever have to talk to your clients down and go, dude, you're 65 years old. You don't need a $300,000 performance Bugatti.
13: It depends on if they can afford it. You know, okay. some of those assets, I mean, you look at like a 2019, Porsche GT or GTR, you know, some of those have held value fairly well and some have gone up in value.
9: Yep.
13: There, I think there's a little bit of softening in that market right now, but I've actually seen some people make money on expensive or exotic cars.
9: Okay.
13: Where I see the issue, Rob, is people that I know, especially when I was younger, that were probably making less money, but they're always driving the nicer car.
9: Yeah.
13: And having the larger payment. And you and I used to talk about this all the time. I mean, it was probably, I don't know, only about what, 10, 15 years ago where I actually bought a new car for the first time. I'd always buy cars off the lease because I had kids and, you know, dirty cleats and all this stuff going on. And so that new car smell went away pretty quickly. And cars depreciate so quickly. We're kind of in a different phase now. And I try to encourage people that do like to swap cars a lot, especially if they like to drive EV or hybrids, is to lease because the technology changes so much. I mean, you and I bought a Model X at the same time. I still have it. We bought it in what, 2020, right?
9: Yep.
13: And the amount of depreciation that I've had on that car versus a truck that I paid less for towing my boat, my truck is worth twice as much as the Tesla at this point. I really wish I would have leased that, but you know, that's when you and I, you know, we had our own companies back then and we were able to write it off. So it made sense as a section 179, because it was over 6,000 pounds, but anything going forward, I love this full self-driving, but I would lease because the technology changes and you know, here we are. So I don't know, going back to that, it's that if people do like to drive new all the time, that's, and they drive less than 12,000 miles a year, at least can make sense. You know, it's, if you're going for the Ferraris, the Bugattis, those types of things, you know, if it's in the plan, it's in the plan. If it's part of what you have enough assets to cover it, then enjoy life. I have as much issue with people that have a lot of wealth that refuse to even fly first class overseas. Or, you know, business class, which is the lay down seats, like they will refuse. They're worth millions and millions of dollars and they won't do it.
9: And they'll take a ham sandwich on the plane.
13: Yeah. And, man, if I'm flying over 10 hours, I'm laying down. Like that's the age that I've become. Wow. Otherwise my back will kill me by the time I get to the,
9: I've never done the lay down. I've done the first class. Only in the last 3 years, but never done the lay down. What's the attraction with lay down? Because I feel, isn't that weird when you're flying and you hit turbulence?
13: I've never really had too much turbulence that I noted. I mean, okay. But for example, when we went to Italy recently, it was a direct flight from, you know, just hopped over to Seattle and it's a direct flight to Rome now on Alaska.
9: Yeah.
13: So we got the lay down seats. I've been saving my points for an international flight for years. And we took a red eye and I was able to sleep like 6 hours. So by the time we landed, it was noon there and we had a full day instead of just being exhausted and ruined. I felt like a full extra day of vacation as a result of it.
9: It's nice to hear. CFP Chad Burton, he will be at an upcoming event October 15th. It's a Thursday, 6:30 to 8:30, wealth preservation and retirement planning. 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It's right there. 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That's the spoken wheel. That's the easiest place to get to during rush hour. Foster City, October 15th, 6:30 to 8:30. 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
15: 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I'm Elizabeth MacDonald, and this is the Fox Business Report.
16: Stocks kicking off the new trading week higher as AI and tech power Monday's gains. The Magnificent Seven big cap tech stocks were mostly higher, led by Nvidia, Tesla, and Meta. Nvidia shares rose 2%, with the AI chip making darling notching a record close. AI momentum offsetting another spike in bond yields, with the 10-year closing at fresh multi-decade highs. Oil prices fell, with West Texas Intermediate crude at over $89 a barrel. The Dow up 91 points, the Nasdaq higher by 286, S&P 500 up 51. And shares of SpaceX rose almost 8%, lifting CEO Elon Musk back to trillionaire status. The jump after Morgan Stanley analysts called SpaceX cheap at today's prices and highlighted future AI product releases, Starship progress, and additional NeoCloud contracts. That's your Fox Business Report. I'm Hillary Barsky, invested in you.
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9: I'm fortunate enough to be speaking with certified financial planner Chad Burton. You've known him from 25 plus years on my broadcast. He and I have worked intimately close with financial planning issues. He has helped me learn a lot. He's helped the audience. One of the things he does is talk big picture items on wealth preservation and retirement planning. Chad, let's talk about some of the top reasons people are running out of money in retirement. That's a bad thing. Running out of money in retirement, because then you probably don't want to go back to work. I've got a friend, and he's actually one of my best friends. He's pushing 60. He's like, I'm taking Social Security at 62. I'm like, how much have I saved? It's like about 800,000. It should be about $1.5 million by the time I retire in 5 or 6 years. I'm like, that's an assumption. And then like, I look at his cars and they're dilapidated. I'm like, that's an assumption. Like, he's almost planning for everything to go as is for another 5 to 7 years. And I don't think he has enough, because I do stories with you where I hear 1.4, 1.5 million, 1.6 million is the new retirement number. And continue to delay Social Security as long as you can if you're not up to $2 to $3 million per individual in retirement. Like, running out of money in retirement for too little saved, that one hurts.
13: Well, it does. And then there's still times where we say, hey, yeah, go ahead and take it at 62. If somebody is, you know, single and nobody's going to depend on their Social Security check when they pass, because if you're married, and one person dies, the survivor keeps the larger check. If they're not married and they're not very healthy and it doesn't seem like they're going to live past 80, then take it. You know, that's okay.
9: And if you don't need the money, should you use that money for buying lottery tickets?
13: There you go.
9: If
13: you don't need the money, it's a different question. You just have to assume. I mean, where we've seen it before, and I think you and I have talked about a case of somebody that was close to the family that retired too soon. They thought they had a decent amount in their 401k and then they were going to take Social Security and they were going to be able to afford to live. But when we did the plan, there was zero way to keep up with inflation.

0: When someone you love is hurting, what do you do? We're often quick to say, if there's anything I can do, just let me know. But what if we stopped waiting to be asked and simply showed up? 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
2: Yeah, a family member, not by blood, she just got laid off by Disney. And she goes, if they'd done it in a year or two, I'd been retirement age, which would have been a retirement severance versus just a severance. And whoops, a little bit of poor planning or poor luck there.
1: Yeah, and that hurts. I mean, same thing happened. It's kind of how I got in the business, right? My grandfather was selling annuities and mutual funds at banks for years, and during the tail end of the savings and loan crisis, they just kept, you know, being acquired. The bank would, you know, go into issues where they needed to be acquired. So he missed out on some pensions and everything else, and eventually just took his box of statements and left the bank and called me. So I've seen it happen, right? And when employers and pensions and, you know, can disappoint and things like that. But retiring with too little saved, I mean, sometimes it's forced upon a person, like I said, with the Disney person that you're talking to, right? It might be forced upon. So then do we adjust our spending? Do we go back to work in a second career? Do we go back to work part-time for a certain number of years? There's so many different scenarios that we can run in our software and use these toggles that turn on one or multiple options. Because sometimes it's adjust your spending a little bit, maybe get a job, full-time job for another 2 or 3 years, or maybe a part-time job for 5. Here are the options. What sounds better to you and your family?
2: Changing topics to another reason people run out of money in retirement. This one seems obvious, is spending too much early in retirement. And we could actually tie that back to like one of the first things we talked about was swapping houses, spouses, and cars. Even if you're not getting the great divorce, you can still spend a lot of money early in retirement, like on trips, on grandchildren, on things that you always thought you deserved. And my spouse is actually yelling at me now, not physically yelling, but, you know, caps on. I'm not spending enough. I've lost weight recently. And she's like, go buy clothes. I'm like, I'm kind of waiting to see if I can lose it because I'm not a spender. I'm a saver.
1: I mean, I have seen you wear the same pair of shoes to the events for like 10 years, Rob. So you might want to at least replace those, you know.
2: We'll edit that out.
1: But I've seen it both sides of it. I have clients, like I said, that I'm like, you can definitely spend more. This is just going to your kids or to the government. So you need to, you know, just enjoy it or gift more to your kids while you're alive so you can see how they handle money and what kind of estate planning we need to do.
2: Okay.
1: But I've seen spending too much early in retirement kind of coincide with a bad market early in retirement, and it's the fault of an advisor. So in about a year and a half ago, we took over this entire family, and in 2021, they sold their business for a pretty high amount. It was a family business.
2: Okay.
1: And the advisor with one of the big institutions basically took all of the proceeds for everybody and invested it pretty aggressively. Well, 2022, we all know what happened in the market, right? Stocks down 18%, bonds down 13%. The advisor didn't have any safe money on the sidelines, nor did they take the tax bill that was going to be due on business sale that was going to, you know, require an estimated payment in January of 2022 and a final filing and a big tax bill April of 2022. It was all fully invested. So the market was down when the tax bill was due by around 15 to 20%. So terrible time to sell at the bottom, right? Because then you turn in paper losses into real losses. So then this advisor did what's called a pledged asset line, which was at least better than selling at the worst time, which is kind of like an interest-only loan against your investments to pay the tax bill, and it allowed the market to come back. But now we took over this family with the idea we got to get this loan paid off over the next couple of years and deal with the capital gains issues because this will eventually bite you. And so even if you come into a large amount of money, a big option exercise or whatever, you could end up over-investing too aggressively, not having enough money on the sidelines for your taxes and your expenses, and realizing that people spend a lot more in the early years of retirement than they do in the mid to later years.
2: Interesting stuff, because my

0: mother, her last 3 years were kind of in a memory care facility. And then COVID, lockdown. She spent more in those last 3 years than she did in the, I'm sorry, in the last 3 months, in the last 3 years than she did in 10 years before. And same thing with my mother-in-law. Her last 2 months alone have been more expensive than the last 2 years of spending easily. It's interesting the way we go into retirement with expectations, even in your case where you had a client that you took over, that there was some bad assumptions there and they can add up and hurt.
1: Yep. Yeah, definitely. It's, I mean, and then you've got that living longer than expected, especially with a healthcare issue like dementia or Alzheimer's, where men tend to pass away a lot sooner than women. And like my grandma lived over 10 years in a memory care facility and blew through all their assets.
0: And I'm wondering with GLP-1s, are we going to have even more people living even more longer with more cognitive decline? Because GLP-1s don't help the cognitive decline yet.
1: I mean, there's some interesting research, and I got to tell you, this is where I'm most excited about AI, is on science and healthcare side. I mean, just because we can get into the idea of Alzheimer's is like a second form of diabetes. There's a lot of inflammation that goes on there.
0: Mm-hmm.
1: But it all goes down to part of planning for retirement a decade out is also, how do I improve my health so that I can actually enjoy retirement? If you're working 60, 70 hours a week, you're not working out, you're not exercising, odds are from 70 to 80, you're going to be spending a lot of time dealing with healthcare issues that you could have front run now.
0: I didn't jump onto that bandwagon until the last couple of years.
1: Yeah.
0: When I was watching my kid play soccer, my heart raced 160 beats per minute. And I was like, I better lose some weight. So I'm just standing out in the sun. But now I get the healthcare issues, and I kind of wish I would have done light jogging versus heavy jogging. I wish I would have done things a little differently, because even getting out of a car now, I'm like, oh, I'm an old man.
1: I remember during COVID when it was so busy rebalancing portfolios, and it was just a lot of hours. I ended up I realized I was drinking like 3 cups of coffee a day, and I was driving down there on my road and my heart was like going crazy. And I'm like, what is wrong with me? I'm so healthy. I do all this right stuff. And like, yeah, you're taking in probably, twice as much caffeine as you should ever take in. So I like strong coffee.
0: Getting old stinks, man. When coffee creeps up on you, you've done something. Is there anything more on top reasons people run out of money? I know we have about a minute and a half on this segment.
1: I mean, we're going to go over so much of this on October 15th event, in terms of how to calculate this. How do you avoid a situation where you retire and we happen to go through a recession right in retirement? How do you protect your portfolio from that? How do you estimate how long your portfolio is going to last to make sure that you have enough money for the youngest in a couple to live till age 100, for example? What are the true healthcare costs, long-term care costs? How do we deal with inflation? What does calculating the cost of taxes look like? That's an additional expense, right? Is mm-hmm. taxes and healthcare costs. And then we can get into maybe next segment. If the market does have a correction, or we go through a recession or a couple of years when it's a difficult situation, what is the proper way to adjust your spending? You do not need to, if the market's down 10, 15, 20%, like it was in 2020, you don't need to cut your expenses that by that much that single year. So you might do a minor adjustment for a longer period of time, or push off some extraordinary expenses, but you don't need to just every year alter your expenses by what the market is doing that year. That's silly.
0: 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There's much, much more to learn. CFP Chad Burton, you can meet him October 15th, 6:30 to 8:30 in Foster City at the Crown Plaza Hotel. His last event of the year, Wealth Preservation Retirement Planning, October 15th, Thursday. 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
2: With SRN News, I'm Ken Lorman in Washington. President Trump in Nebraska tonight for another midterm election rally. He's speaking to supporters in Grand Island in support of Senator Pete Ricketts and the other Republicans running in the state. He warned about turning power over to Democrats, saying, again, this is one of the most important midterm elections ever. The midterm's less than 30 days away. President also offering to help Russia after a lab worker died after possible exposure to plague. Lee Leaders from OpenAI, Meta, Anthropic, and Google were before a New York City Council hearing today to discuss AI. The company said they are committed to safety but could not guarantee AI systems will always follow safeguards. Good day on Wall Street across the board. The NASDAQ gets a record high today. This is SRN News.
3: This is Carol Platt Lebow for townhall.com. Many Republicans are disappointed with Congress. The SAVE Act hasn't passed. Gas prices are high. The war in Iran drags on. The frustration is justified. But some are threatening to sit out November's election to teach Republican politicians a lesson. It will teach a lesson, all right, just not the one they intend. If Democrats take Congress, the party's hard left will claim a mandate. Even voting for a moderate Democrat helps empower the radicals and gives them the power to set the agenda. The people who suffer won't be the politicians Republicans hope to punish. They'll be the Americans who have to live with the results. Some elections excite us, others inspire us. And then, sometimes, others require us just to show up, even when we're disappointed, to protect the country we love. I'm Carol Platt Lebow.
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0: Joining me now, CFP Chad Burton. There's a lot of words and phrases that he uses in financial planning and wealth preservation that I don't use every day in my life. One of them is phased retirement. Chad, what is phased retirement to you? And why do we need to know?
1: Well, phased retirement to me is super attractive. And I think we have kind of two issues to deal with. One is, how do you do it as a business owner, and how do you do it as an employee? So let's start with that one. And where I really see this as an issue is that I do see a lot of people have a struggle in retirement, of those that really kind of enjoyed their job and they're very much in demand. They're, you know, an expert or really good in their space. And they're always being blown up. The type of person that has trouble, you know, putting their phone away and laptop away on vacation. You know, guilty of that myself. And they just enjoy what they do. And so those, when they go into retirement, go from being, you know, where is she, to eventually it gets quiet. And that feels really, really awful to some people. And you have to kind of know what your personality type is in retirement. So it's usually people that really enjoy their job, they're good at it, and they don't have a lot of hobbies outside work. That's the biggest case that I see where you should be looking at a phased retirement. Do you like it? What are you going to do? You got to kind of, you're going to get into pickleball. You're going to go hiking, heliskiing. You know, what is it going to be for you? Charity work. So I think discussing with your employer potential phased retirement, they might appreciate it. It's a scary thing though, Rob, because if you go to your employer and say, hey, I'm thinking about retirement, then all of a sudden you feel like you're going to be put on a list, you know, a short list of things change that you might be laid off first. So I know it is a little bit scary, but I would say the majority of employers like the idea that they're aware of the transition of a key employee versus a 2-week notice. Right.
0: Yeah, it's interesting because I've thought about that myself. And like, I've got this radio show that I like to turn over to someone like you and podcast list. But yet still, every time I'm around my boss, I put on my toupee. I put on my girdle. You know, I suck it in so I don't look as old as I really am.
1: Yeah. Well, we have been doing this long enough together. We both probably need toupees at this point. So,
0: and no, I don't have a toupee, but I might have a girdle.
1: Oh, man. Well, anyways, so the way that you kind of go about it, when we've talked about this internally and in planning meetings and things like that, is starting with a business case, not a request. Hey, I want to go into a phased retirement. And then you're leaving it up to your manager, your boss, the owner, to design this for you.
0: Okay.
1: So you can discuss, how is this going to help retain your wisdom, your experience with the company, and help mentor somebody else, and how it's going to work, and explain exactly what you want to do. Like proposing a specific reduced schedule. So I want to work less is not something that people want to hear as an owner, because that seems like, hey, I want to get paid the same, but I want to work less. So it's really more of a structure. Like, hey, I want to, by, you know, Q2 of 2027, I want to try to work 3 days a week, and maybe we do it on a trial. But until then, I'm going to mentor Jim or Sarah or somebody else that's up and coming in the company to do what I do. Right. And sometimes that could be scary, because if you have that expertise that this is what I do well for this company, it's scary to train somebody else to replace you, because then you get worried about not being wanted or needed. Right. So it's just, but it is part of the transition of retirement. So you do have to have this. And then make it a separate discussion on compensation and benefits. Right.
0: Okay. So you don't offer up, I'll work 50% less, I'll take 50% of pay cut. You don't blurt that out.
1: Yeah, that becomes the negotiation side of things, I guess. But you want to propose this as a business plan and case, not just a request. I think that's a key.
0: Okay.
1: Because if you do it as a request, then it's putting more work on your manager or the business owner, and that is irritating.
0: Do you want to hear crazy? I've got a friend in media. She recently left the morning show. After almost 30 years of doing it, she basically said, I'm a little burned out doing morning news. I'm thinking about doing some sort of happy lifestyle news. And they're like, okay. And they fired her. Later, they came back to her and like, yeah, you kind of said you wanted a different job. And well, we got someone for your job to fill that job. And she's union. So like, she just totally pooched the punt. She had a guarantee, but like you said, you want to do this intelligently.
1: See, now you're scaring people to have the conversation, Rob.
0: No, she should have planned better. So, you know, if there's an opening, I would consider it, but I'm totally happy doing my job. But when you're one of the top paid employees and you're in a union, the first
1: you're also in a struggling area. I mean, let's face it. It's like, you know, news and radio, and it's all changed. I mean, everything's online and YouTube.
0: 50% fewer jobs in 5 years for sure.
1: Yeah.
0: So, and then you have people like kids, like your kids doing it.
1: Yeah, and that's right.
0: You put 10 of them together, 9 of them are going to be funnier than me.
1: when Nick was in town for his birthday, you know, he's working in the San Diego office. He lies in Denver, and we've always all talked about doing a podcast together, for example.
0: Oh, don't you even dare.
1: And that's the mentoring part of it, right? And that's where I see, like, I enjoy what I do so much. And I saw my grandfather work, probably a little, you know, longer than he should have, in a sense, but he had mentored me to take over that business. And then I started my own that was fee only and ended up, you know, with new folks and eventually EP Wealth. But now it's, you know, mentoring and teaching other advisors of what I've been doing for the last 31 years. But
0: am I wrong? Didn't he like work until the last 5 to 10 years of his life?
1: Oh yeah, for sure.
0: So it basically was a hobby for him.
1: His clients were his friends. So
0: that's right. That's what I'm saying.
1: Yeah. And as a young person, I would get so irritated about too much conversation because I had my spreadsheets and everything ready and prove on these numbers on how much better we could do on this and that. And then, you know, he was the personal relationship side, which took me forever to learn.
0: You're still a numbers guy, but you are really good at personal relationships as well.
1: Yeah. And it took, you know, somebody to call me out. One of his clients to call me, you know, you should take more time to talk to people like your grandfather. And I'm like, oh, okay. I was 21 years old at the time. So,
0: and you should shut up before you die, old man. That would come out of my mouth. I'm kidding. I'm just trying to make Chad laugh. When you can make Chad laugh, you've done something good.
1: I laugh a lot. It's fine.
0: Any last thoughts as we start wrapping up this segment and the show?
1: Yeah, I mean, I think that business owner is a totally different deal, right? You have to realize, you know, am I going to start to transition my business into something that I can sell, or am I going to transition this to a situation where I retain ownership and a percentage of the profit, but I let other people run it, right? And give them a portion of the ownership. So you have to figure out what you want retirement to look like. What's the valuation of your business currently? Is it better to sell it and get like a 5-year payout with some money up front, or is it better just to retain some ownership and retain some profit over the next 20 years, but realize that you're going to be called in and out of the business when there's different events or issues that the ownership team needs to deal with? So it's really, you know, cleaning up the financials, taking out kind of the expenses that are somewhat personal out of the business and really knowing what your business is worth. And then building an enterprise practice where there's a book, and it's kind of silly, but I really like people to refer to it. It's the E-Myth, where it's, you haven't really built a business unless the business can run without you, right? What have you run? If you have to be there for this entity to work, it's still you. So you have to try to make yourself fully replaceable if you're a business owner. And that's kind of hard because it's learning to delegate, learning to trust, finding the right people in the right roles. So it's part of the process of a phased retirement, though, for a business owner.
0: A lot of people in the hospitality industry, Chad, can't do what you're saying because like Dolly Parton passes away and there's no other Dolly Parton. The people that own In-N-Out Burger and Chick-fil-A, they don't want to sell it to Wall Street because they're afraid that suddenly everything will be, you know, a profit margin.
1: Well, right. And selling, there's a capital gain event there. So a good, like for business owners, we invest a certain way, especially on the taxable accounts and things like direct indexes, long short direct indexing, to start to deal with the future capital gain issue that we're going to deal with. So business owners should really start planning because it really alters the way you're investing your money, knowing that you have this upcoming tax event.
0: Thanks
1: and as
0: much.
1: Well as your estate planning, how that looks. So that's a lot of what I do these days.
0: I got to wrap you up there, but this content and much, much more will be at future events. You can sign up for events at chadburton.com.
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2: Breaking news this hour from Town Hall. I'm Ken Lorman in Washington. President Donald Trump in Nebraska tonight for a high-profile midterm election campaign rally. He told the crowd their high gas and diesel prices are coming down soon.
12: Last week, at my request, European nations agreed to release massive amounts of diesel fuel from their reserves. They have tremendous diesel fuel. Diesel's a big thing over there. We have a good relationship, and they're releasing it as we speak. Prices are all going down. Prices are all going way down, but they really are going to plummet as soon as that war ends.
2: President stumping tonight for Senator Pete Ricketts and other Republicans in the state. He warned about turning power over to Democrats, saying, again, this is one of the most important midterm elections ever. The midterms, less than 30 days away. The U.S. has removed all of its B-1 bombers from an air base in the United Kingdom following security concerns over a suspected terror plot. Pentagon says they've returned to the U.S., but they're ready for combat missions if needed. Following a record overseas deployment, the USS Abraham Lincoln is expected to arrive home Thursday.
13: There are about 5,000 sailors on board. The Navy says the crew played a critical role during its deployment in the Middle East, which lasted more than 286 days without a port stop. There are rumors that President Trump will be in San Diego for the return of the vessel, but that is not yet confirmed by the White House. About 40 of the helicopter strike squadron departed the ship and returned to San Diego last Friday. Rich Thomason reporting.
2: Wall Street closed higher to begin the week today. It was stocks led by a rally in tech shares as the NASDAQ hit a new record despite rising Treasury yields, the NASDAQ climbing 286 points. More on these stories at townhall.com.
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16: Our charming small Texas towns, surrounded by beautiful, expansive open land, is falling victim to these water-hungry facilities.
15: A new report shows that data center companies in Texas alone have donated or invested more than $343 million across the state. I'm Jennifer Kuiper.
2: President Trump says AI data centers can bring jobs and investment while helping America compete with China. He says developers, not households, should pay for the power and grid upgrades that are needed. Major League Baseball, the White Sox beat Cleveland 4-3 to take a 2-0 lead in the ALDS. The Yankees and Rays are playing. Tampa Bay leads that series 1-0. News and analysis at townhall.com. A new CDC-led study shows most people with the flu are isolating, but not they're still may be contagious when they get around people again.
15: The study says most people with the flu end their isolation 4 days after symptoms begin when they still are at their most viral. Researchers stress the importance of post-isolation precautions like hand washing, improving indoor air quality, and cleaning high-touch surfaces. CDC guidelines say people can end isolation when their symptoms have been improving for 24 hours without fever-reducing medication. I'm Lisa Carton.
2: Supreme Court Justice Samuel Alito says he thinks he knows who may have leaked the draft opinion of justices overturning Roe v. Wade in 2022. Made his comments on Fox News Sunday. He didn't give the name, but he just says he knows who may have leaked the info. More on these stories at townhall.com.
4: Hey, I am Brant, and her name is Sherry, and she's a friend and a colleague of mine, and we were just praying for her, actually, because she had a major surgery she just went through.
5: Yes, and I am very happy about something you actually talk about all the time, which is MediShare. That's right,
4: of course.
5: Yeah.
4: So what was your experience like with MediShare and your healthcare bills?
5: You know what? It was seamless, and that's such a blessing when you're already nervous about a health issue, which I was.
4: Yeah.
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22: 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It was an eventful weekend for my wife and my daughter, who is attending Chapman University. It was homecoming, and my wife had the joy of flying down on Friday and spending Saturday at Chapman and spending Sunday with my daughter. Going around doing, just doing mom and daughter stuff. I'm very jealous. I will be the first one to say I'm very jealous that my wife got to go see my girl. But, you know what? Somebody had to stay home and keep the home fires burning, take care of the cats, stuff like that. So that's what I did this weekend. I pretty much hung around the house, did some work on Saturday, and, then got my wife at the airport late last night to bring her home so that she could be back in her own home. Now, if you haven't heard my show before, my name is Attorney Robert P. Bergman. I go by Bob, so you can always call me Bob. I'm an estate planning attorney. I've been practicing here in Santa Clara County since the end of 1980, so I'm coming up on 46 years in the practice of law, even though I took couple of years and I went inactive while I went and worked inside Comerica Bank in their institutional trust department as a vice president and business development officer. But for all the rest of the time, since December of 1980, I've been practicing law, and most of my career has been involved in the field of estate planning. In fact, for the last 15 years, I've been a board-certified specialist in estate planning, trust, and probate law, as certified by the State Bar of California Board of Legal Specialization. Attorneys can have specializations just like doctors can, for example, and I'm board-certified in estate planning. And in the world of California law and attorneys that do estate planning, specialists represent a very small percentage of the total amount of attorneys that do, quote, estate planning. Most of the attorneys that do estate planning, meaning wills and trusts, are not specialists in the field. It doesn't mean that they do a poor job, but it does mean that they don't have the specific training or even necessarily the dedication to become a board-certified specialist, which means they may not necessarily be up on the most recent planning techniques and issues that are constantly arising in the world of estate planning. If someone tries to convince you that doing planning for yourself, oh, it's as easy as going to a website and filling out a form or getting a book at Barnes & Noble or some other bookstore, or like I'm seeing more and more showing up in my Facebook feed, more and more companies are trying to get people to do their planning working through some random website on Facebook instead of sitting down and working face-to-face with an attorney who is specialized in the field. Just like I would never recommend that anybody try and operate on themselves or do brain surgery on themselves or try to fix a modern car on yourself, which is virtually impossible, or try to build a house by yourself. There's all kinds of things where we really should use people who specialize in something as the person to assist us. There's things I do on my own. I'm the first one to admit it. But that's because I have studied certain things for a long time. I am very, very comfortable working with websites. I'm very comfortable working with technology. I've been using technology, especially in the world of computers, since the beginning of the personal computer. Largely self-taught because when personal computers first started, there were no training courses. There were no PC for dummies books. Nothing existed. You had to kind of figure it out on your own. And I did a lot of that. And I still do a lot of that today. I still do a lot of technology things on my own because I worked on it and applied it and studied for many, many years. But there are plenty of things in the world of technology I will not attempt on my own because I know I don't have the skill set. Estate planning is similar to that. I spent many, many years becoming an estate planning attorney. I spent a lot of time and effort getting the qualifications together to even sit for and take the specialization examination, which in many ways was harder than the bar examination to become an attorney in the first place. It took me more time and more effort to get specialized in estate planning than to become an attorney in the first place. Now, I know you're probably surprised to hear that, but it's really, really true. There's a reason why in the medical profession there are specialist surgeons, there are dermatologists, there are podiatrists who work with our feet. All of those specialties means additional training, additional rotations in hospitals and medical practices, additional study above and beyond what is necessary to become a general practice doctor. The same thing in law. A lot of attorneys that promote that they do estate planning are general practice attorneys. You'll see if you go to a website and you see that an attorney does estate planning and family law and business organizations and personal injury and a couple of other things, that attorney is a general practitioner, not a specialist, likely in any one of those practice areas, but more like the attorneys that we had back in the day, back when we had, you know, smaller rural communities where you might have two lawyers in the whole county. And if you wanted to sue somebody, you hired one lawyer, and then the person you sued hired the other lawyer in the county, and they went to court. So they were constantly in court fighting on opposite sides of cases. But as was often the case in a small county, when the courtroom was done and everything, the two lawyers would go out and have dinner together because they were best friends. They were the only two lawyers in the county. Their bar association was just the two of them. You know, that's an older style practice. Nowadays, though, estate planning has gotten so complicated. Even what seems to be a simple trust or a simple situation is not simple anymore. And so I suggest to people, they should get educated first about just what estate planning is and what we're trying to accomplish and what we're trying to avoid. And to help people, I've created 3 on-demand webinars that can be accessed 24 hours a day at my website at LawBob, LAWBOB.com. If you go there and look in the up top menu for webinars, you can click on that and see a description of my 3 webinars aimed at 3 different audiences. The first one is estate planning for busy parents, which is for those that have one or more minor children. Then there's the Living Trust webinar for couples, which is for married couples. And then there's the Living Trust webinar for individuals, which is for those who are unmarried, widowed, divorced, or maybe in a partnership of some kind, an unmarried couple or registered domestic partnership couple, or someone who's married but has substantial separate property assets that they want to plan for separate from the marriage that they're in. Those are available 24 hours a day. Go get educated. If you decide you want to work with me, there's instructions at the end of each webinar on how to move forward on working with Bob to do your planning for you. But if you decide not to work with me, that's okay too. I want people to get educated about estate planning so that they realize it's more complicated than you think. Okay, we're coming up on the first break with the show. When we come back, I will continue with the show. This is attorney Bob Bergman, your host of Plan Your Estate Radio.
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26: Welcome back to the second segment of the show today. So I thought I would spend today's show talking in general terms about estate planning and also to a certain extent about the special types of court petitions that I actually handle for families and some of the things I'm doing to make the information I have more accessible to those here in the Bay Area. And also eventually around the entire state of California. Now, as I mentioned in the first segment, I've been doing estate planning a long time. I'm 71 now. I just got myself a neat T-shirt that said, "Never underestimate a man who is still practicing law in his 70s. That fits me right there. And one of the things that I do quite a bit of and help quite a bit with are special types of court petitions that are designed to deal with two separate and distinct problems involving trusts, mostly irrevocable trusts, but occasionally revocable trusts, ones that are still in existence because one or more of the people who created the trust is still alive, but perhaps incapacitated. A common situation that comes up here in the state of California and also beyond, but I can only deal with the state of California, is a trust that is created, a living trust, revocable living trust that's created by one or more creators. It could be an individual or it could be a married couple. They create the trust, and then maybe they list in a schedule of assets of the trust, here are the things that we own that are in our trust. And they list their house. They list maybe a rental property. They list some bank accounts at one of the large banks. They list a brokerage account at one of the brokerage houses. And they list some other things. Maybe they list some, three gold Kruger Rands or something like that in a safe deposit box. They list all those things, but they never take any action to fund the trust. And you say, fund the trust? What does that mean, Bob? Well, funding a trust is legally what we call it when you transfer the ownership of an asset into the ownership of the trust, or strictly speaking, into the ownership of one or more trustees of the trust. The trustees of the trust are the people who are in charge of the trust, in charge of handling the property in the trust, investing it, distributing it, and following the instructions of the trust. And it's a very common situation where people set up their own trust. They use one of the online services, or they use a book they picked up at a bookstore or something. They have a friend that did a trust 10 years ago or 20 years ago, and they borrow the friend's trust. And nowadays, they can take that and run it through, scan it, and have it converted to text, and they can edit the text, and they can swap in their names for their friend's name and stuff like that. And then they fill that out, they sign it, and they think, okay, we're done. You're not done. If you haven't actually funded the trust, if you consider a living trust as being kind of like a toy box for your toys, an empty toy box, many of us growing up had a toy box. I didn't actually have a toy box. I had a potato chip tin canister growing up. I was living in Virginia at the time, and they sold potato chips in big tin canisters, kind of like the kind that you pick up now. You can store, big ones with flour or cookies or something. Potato chips came that way. I remember specifically Lay's potato chips came that way. And once you'd finished eating all the potato chips, you had a nice canister with a lid, and you could store things in there. That's where all my Lego went, where my toy soldiers went, where my little cars went. Everything that I played with went in that canister. And it was very handy. I didn't have a lot of toys to play with when I was growing up, but those are the ones that I had. Now, here's the deal, though. If you set up a trust and you don't fund it with anything, you have an empty canister, an empty toy box. And then if somebody dies and they have that empty toy box, but they have instructions that say, this is what was in the toy box, but you never put it in there, well, then what you typically have to do is do one of two things. You have to either go to court using the will that was prepared, typically a pour-over will that directs everything that would otherwise go through the probate process, is to go through the probate process and be turned over to the ownership of the trust. Or if you have sufficient written evidence that you intended something to be owned by your trust, you can hire somebody like me, rather your family can hire somebody like me, to go to court and file what's called a Hegstat petition. A Hegstat petition, H-E-G-G-S-T-A-D. If you're curious about that, you can go to Hegstat Help, that's Hegstat with H-E-L-P.com, and learn more about it. Well, a Hegstat petition is basically to go to court and say, Judge, this person had a trust. They also owned this property. Here's written evidence that they intended that property to be owned by their trust. So, Judge, we're asking for you to sign a court order stating that this property is actually owned by the trust without having to go through the whole probate process. I do these kind of petitions regularly. I do them for people whose trusts are being administered in Santa Clara County. I do them for trusts administered in San Mateo and Contra Costa counties. But here's the key. I do them for trusts being administered anywhere else in the state of California if the trustee and all the beneficiaries of the trust, who are typically the only people interested in the outcome, if they all waive notice and consent to the petition being heard in Santa Clara County. So I can do these petitions in Santa Clara County, even for trusts that are in another part of the state of California. Isn't that amazing? Yes. A lot of my clients from L.A. and Orange and San Diego and Riverside and San Bernardino and Ventura, they think it's really amazing because they can go through the court system here in Santa Clara County and get something like that handled in a couple of weeks instead of taking months and months and months where they're located. So if you're facing a situation like that, or if you have family in another part of the state facing that, or even a friend, send them to HegstatHelp.com. Find out how I might be able to fix that big problem for them. Okay, we're coming up on the mid-show break. When we come back, I'll talk about the other type of petition that I do and when it becomes valuable. This is Attorney Bob Bergman.
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2: 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President Trump in Grand Island, Nebraska tonight rallying for Senator Pete Ricketts.

0: When someone you love is hurting, what do you do? We're often quick to say, if there's anything I can do, just let me know. 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
1: I do a lot of these Hex That petitions. I help a lot of families deal with these issues because fewer things worse than a family being stuck waiting months and months and months in order to get access to assets that were not properly put into someone's trust when they were alive. And so I am very happy to do this and help people out because I know I am helping families in a big way by doing this cleanup after the fact. Now, speaking of cleanup after the fact, let's talk about the other major type of work that I do in the area of irrevocable trusts and court work. There's a section of the probate code, actually two sections. One is probate code section 15403, and one is section 15409. Now, the interesting thing about these code sections is that they have to do with making modifications to existing trusts. Existing trusts that are irrevocable. Irrevocable. Now, irrevocable generally means that you can't change them. But one of the interesting things here in California is a trust that is irrevocable may be ultimately one of the most changeable and amendable trusts in California. Because if a trust is a revocable trust and there's, say, two trustors, if one of them is incapacitated, generally you cannot amend that trust with only one of the trustors being legally competent to do so. You could do it if you went to court under probate code section 15403. Now, this probate code section allows all of the beneficiaries of an irrevocable trust to petition the court. This is the Superior Court, the probate division in a particular county, to modify the trust or even end or terminate the trust if every beneficiary agrees. Now, the key is every beneficiary has to give clear consent to make the changes or end the trust, and a formal request must be made with the probate court, a petition to the court. And if there's a beneficiary that's a child or lacks legal capacity, meaning is considered mentally incompetent, or a beneficiary who cannot be located, whose whereabouts are unknown, the court can appoint someone called a guardian ad litem, a guardian at law, to give consent on the behalf of the child or incapacitated person or the missing beneficiary. Now, in general, these court actions, a court will often reject the petition if you're trying to terminate the trust, if keeping the trust active is needed to carry out a, quote, material purpose of the person who created the trust, known as the settlor or trustor, or maybe the settlor's husband and wife, or trustors. Unless you can provide reasons for the change that strongly outweigh that material purpose. So the issue with this California probate code is some counties will not let you petition the court ex parte meaning without a

0: formal hearing date. They require you to file a hearing, put it on the court's regular court calendar. That could be a few months to many, many months in the future before the court hears it. That's even if everybody is in agreement, everybody who's an interested party to the trust and the petition, if everybody agrees, it's uncontested. Many counties still require it to go on the regular court calendar. And even there, they may get pushback at the end, pushback from the probate examiner, who's a court attorney, typically representing and advising the judges. That person may come back and make additional demands or say, you know, I need this, I need that, and may make a recommendation to the judge not to grant the petition, even though everybody wants to make the change. It can be infuriating if you're in one of those counties. And I'm looking at you, LA, I'm looking at you, Orange. There are counties that are like that, that are very difficult to get this done. Here's the key. If everybody's on board, if everybody is willing to waive any notice of any hearing, to not have a hearing, if they're willing to consent to the changes being requested for the trust, we can file that as an uncontested ex parte matter in Santa Clara County. No problemo. I do it regularly. And I'll tell you, those who are trying to deal with counties that have clogged up probate courts, difficult probate examiners, that's court attorneys to deal with, and just all kinds of small local rules that can trip you up if you don't follow everything perfectly, you might end up saying, okay, we're not going to grant it. You need to fix this, this, and this, and we will continue this hearing for another 2 months. I've had people tell me they've had petitions that they've spent 10 months or more to get into court to finally get the relief they were requesting. And then they find out, well, I could have done it and gotten you the relief in a couple of weeks. What would you rather do? Get a court order signed in a couple of weeks, or 6, 8, 10 months before you get a court order? And that means you can't have the change in effect until the judge signs the order. And sometimes you need to make a change pretty quickly. But if you can't make it quickly because the court's not willing to hear things without a noticed hearing, and then it's going to be months and months down the line, you can see that that can be very, very difficult for a family to try and deal with. Well, that's the other major kind of court petition that I do for people. And it's another big part of my practice. Now, both my Hegstat practice and my trust modification practice, those are practices I'm working on expanding right now. Expanding because I can assist people with both of those types of petitions from anywhere in the state of California if everybody who is an interested party in the outcome of the petition waives notice of a hearing and consents to the petition. That's amazing. So there's probably some of you out there right now listening to this and going, hey, wait a minute. My last parent passed away down in L.A. or in Orange or San Bernardino or some other part of the state. And it turned out, oh, their house was taken out of their trust to do a refinance. They never put it back in. And now the attorney down there is saying, well, we're going to have to go into the Los Angeles probate court and have a hearing to get that put back in the trust. And it's going to be 6 months, 7 months, 8 months, whatever it is. If that's a situation you're facing, or you know somebody who's facing that situation, have the trustee of the trust give me a call, because I can solve that problem a lot faster than that attorney down in Los Angeles or Orange or San Diego or pretty much anywhere else in the state of California except for San Mateo and Contra Costa counties. In those counties, if I have everything lined up and everything's in order, I can go into San Mateo court and get a court order the same day I walk into court. And I can often get the same thing in Contra Costa County, as long as I can demonstrate that there's some kind of urgency for having the matter heard ex parte. Remember, ex parte means no formal hearing. But we know what? We don't need any kind of urgency or emergency for San Mateo County or Santa Clara County, regardless of what they require in the county where the trust is being administered, somewhere else in the state of California. Our local county doesn't care what some other county's requirements are. We have our own requirements, and I know how to follow them and get it done. Okay, we're coming up on the third break of the show today. When we come back, I will finish today's show. This is Attorney Bob Bergman, your host.
1: Hey, I am Brant, and her name is Sherry, and she's a friend and a colleague of mine, and we were just praying for her, actually, because she had a major surgery she just went through.
2: Yes, and I am very happy about something you actually talk about all the time, which is MediShare. That's right,
1: of course.
2: Yeah.
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0: And welcome back to the final segment of the show today. Today I've covered a number of topics. I summarized why, if you're doing estate planning, you should consider using a board-certified specialist in estate planning, trust, and probate law, of which I am one. I've been certified as a specialist since April of 2011, which by my calculations is over 15 years, approaching 15 and a half years I've been a specialist in estate planning. I know several other specialists in estate planning here in the Bay Area. They're all fine attorneys. I don't think you could go wrong by going to any one of the board-certified specialists. I would just hope that you would consider coming to me, because I've been on the air for about roughly almost 8.5 years now. And if you've been listening any length of time, you know that I'm a straight shooter. I tell it like it is. I don't sugarcoat anything. And those who actually come and hire me and work with me, they find out I sound exactly the same in person as I do on the radio. Don't have a special radio voice or something like that. This is the way I normally speak. I don't put on any kind of pretension when I'm on the radio. Even though I have an extensive background over the years performing in local theater, mostly in the South Bay area, the Sunnyvale Players, the West Valley Light Opera, which sadly just folded, the Gilbert and Sullivan Society of San Jose, the Stanford Savoy Yards at Stanford, which doesn't exist anymore. They've been replaced now by a new student group. And then even a couple of shows with the Lamplighters up in San Francisco, which I enjoyed working with tremendously. I know several hundred performers here in the Bay Area. Many I've worked with in shows, or at least I've seen them in shows, or we have mutual friends, often several dozen mutual friends, but we've never actually met before. We've seen each other perform. And someday I will probably be meeting some of these people that I've seen perform, or we've had mutual friends for maybe several decades. That's just the nature of it. But even though I have a background performing in theater as an actor, as a singer, also director, I do not have a special voice when I'm on the radio. I do special voices when I act roles, but I'm not acting in a role right now. I'm Bob Bergman. This is me. What you're hearing, this is what you hear, is what you get. And like I said, I've been doing this a long time. I help families with estate planning. I help families with administration of a trust after someone's died. I'm no longer taking on new probate administration matters. And I'm also trying to limit my trust administration matters to administering trusts where I'm the one that created the trust. So I'm not trying to wade through someone else's trust document and see if there's things in there that maybe should not be in there and we may have to go to court and fix. And then I also do the court petitions. And that's becoming a significant part of my practice and eventually may become most of my practice in the future. But I urge you, go to my website, watch one of my webinars. There's no cost to enroll to watch. I'll tell you right ahead of time, if you register for one of my webinars, you'll be getting gentle reminders, maybe about once a month, an email from me that basically says, hey, if you decide you're ready to go forward, I'm still here. Here's where you can go ahead and book a preliminary planning session with me. Here's paperwork to fill out and get to me so I have an idea what your family situation is. And so before we meet, I have maybe a sense of where you're at, where you're coming from. That can make a meeting very productive. If I know something about you, you know a lot about me. If you listen to me on the radio, you know, can learn more about me by going to my website at LawBob, or my website at HagstadHelp.com, or the website I have for the trust modification petitions, which is IrrevocableTrustDoctor.com. Yeah, it's the Irrevocable Trust Doctor because I fix broken trusts, not broken trust. I'm not a marriage and family counselor or anything like that, but broken trusts. Trusts that may need to be modified for some reason, because they don't say what people intended them to say, or now they need to be changed because the laws have changed, or they need to be changed because we want to make sure an inheritance is left in trust for somebody who's not competent to receive it directly. A lot of different reasons to go into court to modify an irrevocable trust, and I handle pretty much all of them. So that's what I'm going to leave with you today. I want you to consider that I can help out with the estate planning on the front end. I can help out with cleaning up a trust after someone's died, either by going to court to make modifications or by making sure that property that should have been in the trust makes it into the trust. So basically, I can help going in. I can help coming out the other side. The bottom line is, I can't help anybody going in unless they come in and they engage my services. So until next Monday, this is Estate Planning Attorney Bob Bergman, your host of Plan Your Estate Radio, and you have a great week, Bay Area. Goodbye.
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15: Breaking news this hour from Town Hall. I'm Ken Lorman in Washington. President Trump visits Deep Red, Nebraska for another rally ahead of the November elections.
16: But with your support, just 29 days from now, Nebraska is going to defeat the radical left Democrats once again. And on November 3rd, we're going to send Pete Ricketts back to the United States Senate.
15: President Trump speaking to supporters in Grand Island, Nebraska. He warned against giving Democrats control, calling the midterms, less than 30 days away, among the most important elections ever. President Trump says his super PAC will start paying for pro-Trump TV ads instead of the government. He's been criticized for the government-funded ads that have been running in the lead-up to the midterms. But on Truth Social Monday night, Mr. Trump dismissed the criticism, saying they were a positive promotion for the great USA and a rather standard thing to do. Conservatives say President Trump was right, and the media are doing an about-face on the Strait of Hormuz.
17: They argue that media outlets initially portrayed Iran as gaining control over the Strait of Hormuz during the ongoing war, criticizing President Trump's strategy, but recent reports show oil exports from the Persian Gulf have rebounded to pre-war levels, while Iran's exports have plummeted to zero due to U.S. blockades. This shift validates the commander-in-chief's approach, crippling Iran's economy and leverage, prompting a quiet media reversal without direct credit to the president. Ron Taylor reporting.
15: President Trump says the U.S. is ready to help Russia after a worker and an anti-plague institute died. Russian officials first cited a possible plague infection, then said she died from pneumonia. Reports of nearly 200 people being quarantined. Townhall.com.
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19: This is Carol Platt Liebau for townhall.com. Many Republicans are disappointed with Congress. The SAVE Act hasn't passed. Gas prices are high. The war in Iran drags on. The frustration is justified. But some are threatening to sit out November's election to teach Republican politicians a lesson. It will teach a lesson, all right, just not the one they intend. If Democrats take Congress, the party's hard left will claim a mandate. Even voting for a moderate Democrat helps empower the radicals and gives them the power to set the agenda. The people who suffer won't be the politicians Republicans hope to punish. They'll be the Americans who have to live with the results. Some elections excite us, others inspire us, and then, sometimes, others require us just to show up, even when we're disappointed, to protect the country we love. I'm Carol Platt Liebau.
20: I'm Susan Lee, and this is the Fox Business Report. The major averages ending higher in a tech-led rally, with the tech-heavy NASDAQ notching its 23rd record close of the year. AI and tech powering Monday's gains. The magnificent seven big cap tech stocks were mostly higher, led by NVIDIA, Tesla, and Meta. Shares of NVIDIA rose 2% and hitting an all-time high and record close. Falling oil prices are helping boost investor sentiment, with West Texas Intermediate crude settling over $89 a barrel. The Dow up 91 points, the NASDAQ higher by 280. S&P 500 up 51. And shares of Microsoft rose 2% and nearing a $4 trillion valuation following an upgrade from Melius Research and a $665 price target. Analysts at the firm say AI safety fears are driving enterprises toward Microsoft as the trusted adults in charge. That's your Fox Business Report. I'm Hillary Barsky, invested in you.
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24: That is Bloomberg's Mia Guinness. Now, we also should point out that Saudi and Yemeni forces did press a counteroffensive earlier today against Houthi fighters. The aim is to oust rebels from the port city of Makkah and ease the threat to energy exports. And tonight in the States, President Trump did sign an executive order to ease restrictions on the use of tax-exempt diesel fuel. This is a certain variety, red diesel, it's known as. This move on the part of the president is designed to lower prices ahead of the November midterm elections. OpenAI is in talks with multiple investment funds from the UAE to help anchor a $30 billion round of financing. We are told the UAE funds have discussed putting in as much as $10 billion altogether, and BlackRock is also in these discussions. We check markets for you throughout the day here on Bloomberg. In Hong Kong, Hang Seng is higher by 0.7%. We've got a holiday on the Chinese mainland. Meantime, in Sydney, the ASX 200 is up 0.7%. E-mini futures for the American equity market slightly higher. The S&P 500 contract is up 0.1%. 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
31: 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I'm June Grosso. Ahead in this hour, the Supreme Court begins its new term with a blockbuster case on climate change with billions of dollars at stake. And courts have been wrestling with attorneys' increased AI. And now California has enacted first-in-the-nation legislation regulating attorneys' use of AI.

0: The Supreme Court began its new term today with a major climate case, a showdown of sorts in climate change litigation going on across country, carrying huge stakes for the environment and the energy industry. The city of Boulder, Colorado, is suing ExxonMobil and Suncor Energy under state law, claiming the oil companies misled the public about the risks of climate change while simultaneously contributing to the problem by producing and promoting fossil fuels. If the Supreme Court allows Boulder's case to go forward, it could give the green light to the dozens of climate-related lawsuits by state and local governments against fossil fuel companies, ultimately costing the industry billions of dollars. At the oral arguments today, Chief Justice John Roberts was one of the conservatives who expressed concern about a deluge of new suits against the energy industry.
1: Presumably, if you prevail, the next day, a municipality in every single state will file a lawsuit. They'll probably copy your pleadings, and then there'll be at least 50, different cities in one state, causes of action filed.
0: One of the questions before the court was whether the case had reached a point at which the Supreme Court had the power to hear it at all. Liberal Justice Ketanji Brown Jackson suggested the whole fight was premature, noting that the Colorado Supreme Court ruling didn't reach other arguments the companies are making for dismissing the lawsuit.
2: So a number of the discussions that you've had with my colleagues make me think that we're really early in this case, that this is sort of premature from the standpoint of this court exercising its jurisdiction.
0: Joining me is an expert in environmental law, Pat Parento, a professor at the Vermont Law and Graduate School. Pat, what are the stakes in this case?
3: Well, what's at stake are billions of dollars that would go towards climate adaptation in all these communities that are being hammered by runaway, frankly, climate disruption, right? Floods and fires and droughts, oh my. So that's what the county and city of Boulder are seeking, is a contribution from the oil companies whose products are responsible for this damage and also responsible for the deception around what they knew about climate change and what they did about it and so forth. So, you know, it's a money case, and the court was well aware that billions of dollars are at issue. Bankruptcy might be at issue. That came up in the argument. So it's a dollars case, but big dollars.
0: This wasn't an argument about the merits of the case. One of the main focuses was whether federal law blocked these types of lawsuits. And a lot of the justices' questions focused on that.
3: Yeah. And what was interesting is the company's arguments have flipped. For a long time, I've been following all these cases, of course. For a long time, the companies were arguing the Clean Air Act preempts these state-based claims. Now, they're arguing, no, it's actually the Constitution itself, the structure of the Constitution, they say, that preempts not only these lawsuits, but any state tort lawsuit based on pollution. So the one disturbing point, I would say, if you're, you know, worried about a case going against Boulder, it is that most of the argument focused on pollution, on emissions. And frankly, the advocate for Boulder, Mr. Russell, I thought did a very poor job of emphasizing that the core of these cases is deception. It's lying. It's fraud. That's the tortious activity. That's what Colorado law is being used to assign liability for, actions that took place in Colorado by these companies with damages in Colorado. So, you know, the fact that that didn't get a focal point in the case at any point is worrisome.
0: The oil companies argue that climate change is a global phenomenon that doesn't lend itself to state-by-state litigation the way fights over local pollution do. But Colorado comes back and says we're not trying to control emissions.
3: Not at all. Even the nuisance cases, the claims, I should say, that are in the case, the nuisance claims are probably most at risk. I would certainly acknowledge that. Because they do implicate directly, more directly, emissions. They're basically saying your products are an unreasonable interference with the environment in Colorado, right? So that's somewhat problematic. But what isn't problematic is that the Clean Air Act and no federal law regulates consumer fraud in the way that Colorado does. That's a traditional state function. And so, again, the fact that the court didn't really tease out whether this isn't truly a case about just emissions, or is it really a case about the company's conduct in Colorado, that got lost, I'm afraid, in the welter of issues that were flying around. There was so much interruption of question and an answer that it was almost impossible to follow the flow, if there was one, to the argument. So I guess that's not completely surprising, although I thought of late the court was more disciplined in allowing questions to get answered and then go to the next one. This one was a jumble, frankly.
0: The Chief Justice seemed to say things on both sides, questions on both sides. He said, I guess I'm not quite sure what makes this situation different from all the other ones where we've allowed litigation, you know, that state lawsuits aren't barred. Can you tell where some of the justices were on that issue?
3: We can certainly tell where Justice Kavanaugh is coming down. Six times he interrupted or either asked questions or followed up with other questions in which he clearly signaled he's voting for the oil companies. And he sees this as a pollution case. He didn't even reference the consumer angle to the case much at all, if at all. And he thinks it's controlled by four Supreme Court precedents, which he talked about ad nauseum. The Milwaukee One case, which is a Clean Water Act case way back in the early 1980s, actually. And then the Ouellette case, which got a lot of attention. That's another Clean Water Act case that deals with this savings provision that exists in both the Clean Water Act and the Clean Air Act. And so there was a lot of discussion around with Kavanaugh around, isn't this just an example of interstate, indeed global pollution, which is the province, as he said, of Congress, of the federal government, not the states. He did acknowledge that in the Ouellette case, you know, the Supreme Court did say that source state of pollution is not preempted, but affected state law is preempted. And he likened Colorado to Vermont, which was the state involved in the Ouellette case, and said, isn't Colorado just like Vermont? And therefore, Colorado's law is preempted. He got a positive response from Mr. Russell at that point. I think he should have been more guarded in the way he answered it. That was a trap question, and he didn't handle it very well. He just readily conceded that, yeah, Colorado's law is preempted. What he should have said, but not Colorado's consumer protection law, which is what this case is about. So missed opportunities, I would say.
0: Kavanaugh said we don't have to reinvent the wheel. Sotomayor did say the Clean Air Act does not regulate marketing or advertising of fuel, correct? Was there anyone else who stood out as much, well, not as much as Kavanaugh, but who stood out?
3: Well, you know, Kagan was also asking hard questions of both sides. She started off saying, you've got your theories jumbled up here. You know, you're arguing that on the one hand, that there's this extraterritorial doctrine, right, which says that states basically can't export their laws, their domestic laws, to other states and certainly not to other nations of the world, right? So she was saying, you on the one hand, you're arguing extraterritorial restrictions. But then when you're pressed on where in the Constitution is there a text that supports the way you're interpreting it, Then they shifted to, well, but it's the Clean Air Act that preempts. So she called them out on being inconsistent in their arguments. But then on the other hand, when it came to Mr. Russell's time, she pressed him on, but isn't this case really a pollution case? And aren't we really talking about whether or not the Clean Air Act is the source of whatever remedies that anybody has, because it is so comprehensive, so pervasive? She didn't make the argument of field preemption, which I thought she might do, but she didn't go that far. But she certainly, at least she gave Russell the opportunity to say, no, this isn't a pollution case, or if it is a pollution case, here's why Colorado still has the right to do what it's doing. So, you know, she pressed both sides, hard to read. Sotomayor's pretty clearly reading in favor of Boulder. Justice Jackson, I would say, is probably pretty clearly in favor of Boulder. When it comes to Roberts and Barrett and even Gorsuch, harder to figure out. They asked a lot of different questions, probing different theories. So, you know, it's still impossible to read how this is going to come down.
0: Coming up next, we'll continue this conversation. Justice Samuel Alito recused himself from the case. How that might affect the outcome. I'm June Grosso, and you're listening to Bloomberg.
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0: At the first oral arguments of the new term, the Supreme Court's justices wrestle with whether to allow state and local lawsuits blaming oil companies for climate change to go forward. The suit by the city of Boulder, Colorado, is the latest in the efforts to use litigation to hold energy companies accountable for climate change. The companies are operating at a disadvantage because conservative Justice Samuel Alito decided to recuse himself from the case last week because of his wife's stock holdings. That means the clash could end in a 4-4 split. I've been talking to environmental law professor Pat Parento of the Vermont Law and Graduate School. Pat, tell us what a 4-4 split means for Boulder and the oil companies here.
3: That's a really important point. So, you know, 4-4 and Boulder wins. And I can see a 4-4 here. I can actually see that. I can also see the court backing up on the jurisdictional question. That came up a number of times. You know, that's a hyper-technical question of whether what the Colorado Supreme Court did was an original action in the Colorado Supreme Court, which is what the oil companies are arguing, or was it simply an appeal of the lower court's ruling denying a motion to dismiss? So there is a really hyper-technical question. Does the Supreme Court actually have jurisdiction in this case? But there's enough ambiguity in that for the court to say, you know what? We're not going to reach a really thorny constitutional question with huge implications for state law on this kind of a record. You know, it came up repeatedly that the companies still have a bunch of defenses. You know, nobody's actually won a judgment against them yet, and they may never will, because there are very serious causation challenges. There's personal jurisdiction defenses and so forth. So, you know, it may well be that, you know, cooler heads prevail and they say, you know what, we don't have to decide this right now. I know the companies are complaining about having spent all this money on their lawyers. We've never used that as a reason to reach constitutional issues like this. So maybe the court will come to its senses, in my view, and say, let's hold our hand on this.
0: Justice Jackson was the one who said that this is premature from the standpoint of this court exercising its jurisdiction. And I think Justice Sotomayor brought up all the arguments that you were just mentioning, what they still have to litigate here.
3: Yeah, I mean, that's the point, is why jump in now when the companies may win these cases? So, you know, all this talk about bankruptcy and a floodgate of other lawsuits and so on and so forth. Yeah, well, maybe. But we don't rule on maybe in the Supreme Court.
0: There were several justices who talked about the fact that they were concerned about this flood of climate change lawsuits if they rule for Boulder here. So the Chief Justice said, presumably, if you prevail, the next day a municipality in every single state will file a lawsuit that will probably copy your pleadings. How do you think that would work out on the ground?
3: Yeah, well, how do you think that will work out in all the red states which have intervened in this case to say there is no basis for state law? That's 27 states, for crying out loud. So, you know, and the Republican-led states have enacted immunity laws to protect the companies from even being sued. So, no, I don't see a 50-state avalanche of these are expensive cases, if anything. And frankly, a number of these cases have lost. I think the tally right now, the companies have won 9 dismissals of these cases in various state courts. So it's not true that this is a highway to bankruptcy for all these companies. By no stretch of the imagination can the companies say, you know, we're going to lose all these cases.
0: So we've talked before about how the Trump administration is saying now that it's not within the EPA's authority to regulate, to eliminate greenhouse gas regulations. And Justice Gorsuch mentioned that. Should that have played a bigger part in this argument?
3: Well, I was listening for more of that. There was just 2 questions. Barrett also asked a question to that extent and on that same issue. But, you know, I think it was Kagan, perhaps, when that came up, who said, well, we're not going to be deciding that issue as to whether or not EPA has authority. You know, that case is in litigation. It may get to us, but we're not going to make that decision. I think that's exactly right. I don't know how they can decide, you know, whether what EPA is doing to renounce its authority to regulate greenhouse gases plays into this case. This case is already complicated enough without introducing yet another lawsuit and complicated issue. So I don't think that's going to factor heavily in the outcome now.
0: I mean, do you think they could make a decision that accepts certain of the claims but not others? I mean, do you think they could chop it up that way?
3: Yeah, I mean, you know, Gorsuch basically said, he asked the question, you know, before the Clean Air Act was enacted, what governed interstate pollution? And the answer was federal common law. So he did suggest, obliquely, I would say, that if it's true that EPA doesn't have authority because the Clean Air Act doesn't authorize EPA to regulate these emissions, would that actually bring federal common law back into play? So a tantalizing question for sure. But again, one that's not going to be decided in this case.
0: What's your answer to what Kavanaugh said, how, you know, those 4 cases answer this question?
3: I would acknowledge that those cases are relevant, particularly Ouellette, and that it's a complicated question of if the Clean Air Act preserves source state law but allows affected states to use source state law to recover damages, right, in state court, what would be the source state? And I think it was either Jackson, I think it was Jackson or maybe Sotomayor who asked the question, what is Colorado? Is Colorado a source state? It was Jackson. And she made the point was there's these fiendishly complicated factual questions, right, that haven't been answered. There's no record, no trial on any of this yet, right? So that is a complicated calculation. If you agree that this is an emissions case, or at least part of it is an emissions case, and if you agree that the Clean Air Act does preempt affected state law, how does the court figure out what is the source state law for a pollutant like greenhouse gases, carbon, which is ubiquitous, for which there's no single source state, you know? That's a real, I would have to say that's a real serious problem with the way our laws are structured and the way that the courts have to figure out, you know, what is the choice of law? That came up repeatedly as well. So that's really what this comes down to is, okay, so maybe Colorado, maybe Boulder has a claim, but what's the law to apply to that claim? What's the choice of law to apply to that claim? I'm not sure how to answer that one because it's brand new. You know, this is a further extension of the Ouellette case and other cases that Kavanaugh has cited. None of those cases answers this question. What would be the source state?
0: So you mentioned Justice Kagan analogized this to the efforts to sue tobacco and opioid companies, saying that those were chapters one and two, and this is chapter three. Do you agree with that? Is this analogous?

0: So that's it. If you see this case through the lens of deception, there's no preemption, no possibility of preemption, not in the Constitution, not in the statutes. There's no text, no source of authority that would say states are precluded from bringing consumer fraud cases. But if you see this through the lens that Kavanaugh has, no, this is an emissions case. This is an attempt to backdoor regulation of emissions or cap them or prevent them or whatever. So if you see the world that way, which he does, then the oil companies win. If you see that the way Kagan was framing it, then Boulder wins. There you go.
1: So do you have... It might actually be unfair of me to ask you this question in this case because the oral arguments were all over the place. But do you have a feel for how this may turn out?
0: I don't, but here's what I think may happen. I think the court is not going to make a decision on the merits. I think the court is going to stay its hand and say, let's let this case play out. And when we have a full record that's been tested by trial and has gone through the appeals process and all of the defenses, you know, that the companies have all been vetted and tested in trial, then we can decide these more thorny constitutional questions if we're inclined to do that.
1: So why would they?
2: Hey, I am Brant, and her name is Sherry, and she's a friend and a colleague of mine, and we were just praying for her, actually, because she had a major surgery she just went through.
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10: With SRN News, I'm John Scott. On the road, President Trump visited Deep Red, Nebraska for another rally ahead of the midterms. He's speaking to supporters in Grand Island in support of Senator Pete Ricketts and other Republicans running in the state. The midterms less than 30 days away. Pennsylvania's measles outbreak surpassing 1,000 cases on Monday. State health officials say they're

0: there have been 1,004 measles cases so far this year. It's the largest measles outbreak in the U.S. in nearly three decades. In consumer news, if you recently bought an iPhone 18 Pro Max, you may want to hold on to the box. Forbes reports some devices are experiencing connectivity problems on AT&T, which can cause users to lose cellular service. Apple says some affected phones may need to be replaced. If your phone is working normally, Apple recommends installing the latest software to help prevent any issues. This is SRN News.
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2: For the composite index and the NASDAQ 100, both up roughly 1% to all-time highs, and Microsoft driving those gains. Treasury yields were higher at the long end of the curve in New York trading. The 10-year picked up 3 basis points. We're higher now in the Tokyo session by another basis point to 5.31%. Now, Bank of America was predicting yields will not come down until macro data softens or financial conditions tighten further. And speaking of economic news, a little bit of vibrancy apparently in the American economy. The ISM Services survey show new orders in September held nearly the strong levels that we saw in the month of August. Hiring moved back into expansion and order backlogs increased further. If there is something to be concerned about, it's this. Firms did report the highest price increases in more than 4 years. Crude oil right now at higher levels after pulling back in New York trading. WTI was down about 1.8% after Saudi Arabia cut prices for customers in Asia. Now, that would suggest that physical supplies across the Middle East are becoming more readily available. The Brent contract right now is at $100.75. WTI 89.70. We check markets for you throughout the day here on Bloomberg. Market holiday on the mainland in China. Meantime, in Hong Kong, Hang Seng is up about 0.7%. In Tokyo, the Nikkei up 0.2%. But in Seoul, the Kospi is down 0.8%. 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
7: This is Carol Platt Lebow for townhall.com. Many Republicans are disappointed with Congress. The SAVE Act hasn't passed. Gas prices are high. The war in Iran drags on. The frustration is justified. But some are threatening to sit out November's election to teach Republican politicians a lesson. It will teach a lesson, all right, just not the one they intend. If Democrats take Congress, the party's hard left will claim a mandate. 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The people who suffer won't be the politicians Republicans hope to punish. They'll be the Americans who have to live with the results. Some elections excite us, others inspire us. And then, sometimes, others require us just to show up, even when we're disappointed, to protect the country we love. I'm Carol Platt-Lebow.
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14: Courts across the country have been wrestling with the increased use by attorneys of generative AI in their legal filings. Often it's about bad citations or quotes of prior case law. In fact, over the past few months, federal courts have warned or sanctioned attorneys in biased bankruptcy and Justice Department cases. Well, now California has enacted first-in-the-nation legislation to regulate attorneys' use of generative artificial intelligence tools in their work. Joining me is Jeff Lewis of Jeff Lewis Law. Jeff, start by telling us about how courts have been dealing with the problems of attorneys using AI.
15: Well, the problems are when lawyers who don't particularly understand the limits of AI are using tools, sometimes the publicly available free tools like ChatGPT, to research and draft legal briefs and then submitting those legal briefs without sufficient checking to make sure the cases aren't hallucinated and that the briefs follow California law. That's a big problem right now.
14: I'm surprised when you see so many instances where lawyers are not checking cites. I mean, that seems to be a very basic concept that, you know, you give the court the right cite to the case.
15: Absolutely. And that you won't be making up cases, or even if it's a real case, this is a problem. Lawyers are citing real cases, but for propositions or quotes that don't appear anywhere in the case. It's a huge problem. And courts have kind of a hodgepodge of responses right now. You see federal courts banning AI outright, and then you see state courts doing a variety of things, from imposing monetary sanctions to reporting to the state bar to letting people off with a warning. This new law we're going to talk about brings a little bit of uniformity in terms of how courts are supposed to rein in this unchecked use of AI.
14: And so why has California singled out lawyers? I mean, there's a lot of misuse of AI.
15: Well, California has a tradition of being on the leading edge of passing laws in the area of tech. It was the first state in the nation, for example, to pass an anti-SLAPP law. It's not surprising that California is on the edge of this particular law. And lawyers are the most visible in terms of publicly available acts of misconduct. When you fake a citation in a brief, your opponent knows it, the court knows it, and it's public documents in terms of being sanctioned. So it's very much in the news.
14: Okay, so tell us about this new law.
15: Yeah, so the new law is SB 574, and it's got four components. Two of them are not really controversial, don't merit much discussion, but two are controversial. The first thing the law does, it says, hey, all lawyers have a duty of confidentiality. When you have a client's personal information, like financial records, bank records, health records, you can't load it to general and artificial intelligence that doesn't have sufficient confidentiality restrictions in it, meaning the only person who should be able to access that data are lawyers or people who have contracts with the lawyers that respect confidentiality obligations. And some AI tools will train its AI data on the prompts and the data that have been uploaded by lawyers. That is against the law now, or effective January 1st. That's the first component of this law. Not terribly controversial. This is already things that lawyers are aware of in terms of obligations. The next component of the law pertains to delegation of law to AI. And this is nothing new. Existing law says a lawyer can't start a 1-800 number or chatbot on their website and have like the receptionist analyzing client data and giving out legal advice. That's the unauthorized practice of law. This is nothing new. The law clarifies, hey, in addition to not having a receptionist practice law, you can't use an AI bot to, without human intervention, analyze client information, provide legal advice. Again, not controversial. But here's where we're getting controversial. The third thing this law provides is that arbitrators are no longer allowed to use artificial intelligence in any part of their decision-making. And I say this is controversial because the AAA, one of the largest arbitration or alternative dispute resolution providers in the world, has been touting a pilot program offering in the construction law context, quote, fast, cost-effective dispute resolution powered by AI with final decisions issued by human arbitrators. That program, in my opinion, is jeopardized by this new law effective January 1st that says an arbitrator can't use AI as part of the decision-making. So that's a really big deal.
14: Was this law hard to pass or easy to pass?
15: I will say this. It kind of flew under the radar in terms of there wasn't much press about it beforehand. And the count in the assembly was 75 votes for and no against. And in the Senate, 44 and no against. So it passed pretty easily and quietly.
14: What in the law is duplicative of already existing ethics rules?
15: Yeah, so we covered one already. A lawyer has a duty of confidentiality. You can't leave private information laying around desk. You can't throw it up on Dropbox without protections. And now you can't, you know, load it up to AI in the cloud with some confidentiality protection. That's not really groundbreaking. And the fourth component of the law we haven't talked about yet kind of has some overlap with the existing law. Existing law says when a lawyer signs a brief and hands it to a judge, that lawyer certifying that all of the factual and legal positions are reasonable and are made in good faith. And what this new law does is it extends it a bit and says, hey, you lawyer, when you hand this brief over to the court, are you certifying that you have read every citation, both to the law and to the facts? And if you haven't read that, or if you're found to have violated that duty, you could be sanctioned by a court.
14: What parts of this law do you think lawyers will find hardest to comply with?
15: Well, I'll say this. The most controversial part of this law isn't so much what it forbids doing, but what it requires lawyers to do in terms of disclosure. Because from now on, starting January 1st, when a lawyer uses artificial intelligence in connection with a brief, that lawyer has to disclose to the court and the parties, hey, I used artificial intelligence. Now, most lawyers would agree that there's nothing controversial about disclosing that when you've used AI to generate the text in a brief. But the wording of this new law is broader. It says lawyers must disclose the use of generative artificial intelligence to the court for all documents submitted to the court, To me, when I read that language, it's much broader than, hey, I use ChatGPT to draft my brief. It is, let's say I go to Google and I do a quick search about what a law means, and the top search result is an AI-generated text by Google, and I have read that, and I don't quote it, but now I've used it in connection with my brief. I have to disclose that use of Google's AI.
14: Do you think most lawyers use AI these days?
15: Most lawyers are using some form of AI. Now, Westlaw and Lexis, the biggest legal research providers in the nation, they have AI products which are not as robust as Claude or ChatGPT. But most lawyers are using either the traditional legal research products with an AI component or branching out and using Claude. And I'll go a step further. I think most lawyers have a duty to become aware of these tools and incorporate these tools responsibly in order to fulfill their duty of competence to be a lawyer who can provide legal services to the public.
14: This law will weigh most heavily on which? Big firms or solo practitioners?
15: This law is not going to impact big law that much because big, large law firms are already using the largest providers of AI that have the highest degree of confidentiality provisions. And so you're not going to see much change in the way big law uses AI. It is going to hurt the little guy. Some small firms will use the publicly available free versions of ChatGPT that doesn't have any confidentiality provisions or that will train on lawyer data, which is a huge violation of the duty of confidentiality already. But this law confirms lawyers should not be doing that.
14: Yeah, I was surprised that in one case, at least, a judge scolded a Justice Department lawyer for using AI and coming up with a non-existent appeals court case. You would think that the Justice Department has not only higher standards, but more, you know, more people checking.
15: Yeah, look, there are a number of AI tools or even non-AI tools, but computer tools that could be used to easily identify the fake cases, the made-up cases. The harder point is using those tools to find before filing a brief that cites a case for a quote that doesn't exist or a legal principle that doesn't exist. But you're right. The government and most firms should employ these tools and read these cases personally.
14: What do you recommend that firms do before this goes into effect on January 1st?
15: Well, four things. First, if you don't have an AI policy yet, you better get one by January 1st that in writing that employees sign, both lawyers and non-lawyers, suggesting what the firm's policy is regarding AI. That's number one. Number two, lawyers need to educate members of the firm about the difference between traditional legal research using Westlaw and the use of generative artificial intelligence. Third, educate members of the bar, the lawyers, that when they sign a brief, it is now their bar card on the line. If they don't, haven't read each citation, they won't be able to go to court when they're caught with a fake case and say, well, it's my paralegal or my secretary. That excuse is not going to fly. And then finally, making sure that every brief that's submitted in state court has a either footnote or certificate disclosing the use of artificial intelligence as required by this new law.
14: Do you think that other states are going to follow California's lead?
15: I think other states are going to wait and see how this is implemented after January 1st to see if there's any hiccups in terms of the broad language employed in this statute. I will say some federal courts have already imposed local rules saying you just can't use it or you have to disclose what parts of your brief have used AI and what parts haven't, which is effectively a ban on AI, because if you have to do that, you might as well just write the brief yourself.
14: You're a First Amendment lawyer. Is there a First Amendment issue here?
15: Yes and no. This is not a content-based restriction by the government. The government's not saying you can't say this and you can't say that. But in terms of the disclosure of whether or not you've used AI, there are First Amendment implications anytime the government is compelling speech or compelling a disclosure. But I think given the grave risks to the public associated with lawyers misusing AI and the harm to the courts of misusing AI, that any court challenge to this law would survive First Amendment muster.
14: And what about people who are representing themselves? How does the law apply to them?
15: the law does not apply with the same force and effect to in pro per parties. In pro per parties are given a little bit of more latitude in terms of whether or not they're going to be sanctioned for not reading a fake case. The law is a little more, let's just say, gray in terms of in pro per. So it does provide a little bit of an uneven playing field for lawyers who are in litigation against in pro per parties.
14: That's all coming up January 1st in California. Thanks so much, Jeff. That's Jeff Lewis of Jeff Lewis Law. And that's it for this edition of the Bloomberg.
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17: Breaking news this hour from Town Hall. I'm Ken Lorman in Washington. President Trump visits Deep Red, Nebraska for another rally ahead of the November elections.
18: But with your support, just 29 days from now, Nebraska is going to defeat the radical left Democrats once again. And on November 3rd, we're going to send Pete Ricketts back to the United States Senate.
17: President Trump speaking to supporters in Grand Island, Nebraska. He warned against giving Democrats control, calling the midterms, less than 30 days away, among the most important elections ever. President Trump says his super PAC will start paying for pro-Trump TV ads instead of the government. He's been criticized for the government-funded ads that have been running in the lead-up to the midterms. But on Truth Social Monday night, Mr. Trump dismissed the criticism, saying they were a positive promotion for the great USA and a rather standard thing to do. Conservatives say President Trump was right, and the media are doing an about-face on the Strait of Hormuz.
19: They argue that media outlets initially portrayed Iran as gaining control over the Strait of Hormuz during the ongoing war, criticizing President Trump's strategy, but recent reports show oil exports from the Persian Gulf have rebounded to pre-war levels, while Iran's exports have plummeted to zero due to U.S. blockades. This shift validates the commander-in-chief's approach, crippling Iran's economy and leverage, prompting a quiet media reversal without direct credit to the president. Ron Taylor reporting.
17: President Trump says the U.S. is ready to help Russia after a worker and an anti-plague institute died. Russian officials first cited a possible plague infection, then said she died from pneumonia. Reports of nearly 200 people being quarantined. Townhall.com.
20: Millions will vote soon, but do they really know the issues? Now, Rob Schmidt is on Newsmax tonight talking about the war for America's future. Rob Schmidt reveals that many Americans are embracing socialism, especially young people. Rob exposes the hidden dangers of socialism and its war on our freedom. He says the big media won't tell you the truth about President Trump and his real record. A secure border, biggest tax cuts in history, inflation under control, lowest drug prices, largest crime drop ever, and so much more. Rob has the whole story on Trump and the media. So watch Newsmax on cable tonight. Millions are making the switch to Newsmax. You should, too. And download the free Newsmax app on your phone. 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
17: Here's the Town Hall Business Report.
21: Gas prices are topping $4 a gallon. That's sending more Americans toward hybrid cars.
14: Hyundai's hybrid sales jumped 39% in the third quarter, while Kia's surged 152%, with Toyota and Honda also reporting strong gains. The shift comes as electric vehicle sales decline and Detroit automakers offer far fewer hybrid options than their Asian competitors. Hyundai and Kia nearly overtook Ford in U.S. sales last quarter as Asian automakers captured more than half of the new car market.
21: That's Jennifer Kuiper reporting. More than 122,000 cases of Gatorade have been recalled over undeclared food dyes, according to the FDA. The recalled Gatorade Lemon Lime, Gatorade Lemon Lime Zero, Orange, and Gatorade Orange Zero distributed in 37 states. A booming session on Wall Street today at the closing bell. The Dow was up 91 points. The NASDAQ gained 286. For the Wall Street Business Report, I'm Bob Agnew.
17: And this is townhall.com. The Fly Dubai co-pilot accused of stabbing his captain was reportedly planning to crash the passenger jet at Tel Aviv's main airport. Reports say the co-pilot told UAE investigators that after he subdued the pilot, he intended to hit the airport. UAE authorities say the co-pilot acted alone when he attacked the captain with a crash axe in an attempted terrorist attack aboard the Israeli-bound plane. Fall, allergies, cold season, they're upon us. Health experts say it could be hard to tell the difference. Dr. Sandra Hong, an allergist at Cleveland Clinic, says if you usually sneeze and have a runny nose and itchy eyes in the fall, it's probably allergies. Hong says a cold means symptoms usually last only about a week or two. More on these stories and details available at townhall.com.
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25: And welcome once again to Investor's Edge. I'm Gary Culp. I'm your host. Hey, thanks for being with us today. Glad you're here, ladies and gentlemen. Happy that you are listening. It's Monday, October the 5th, 2026. Hope you had a good weekend. I did in one aspect that the Giants are 3-1. And leading the East and winning games they always used to lose, and hopefully it doesn't go back that way. What does that mean? They're always winning games and losing in the last few seconds, but no, they're getting interceptions in the last few seconds now. So 3-1, my Giants. Yay. But rough weekend for the Call Bomb clan. So, let's introduce. This is Investor's Edge, serious talk on everything that affects you. We'll do the markets, the economy, your job, your industry. We'll do the Morlocks in D.C., the election that's coming up. We have not changed our stance on what we think is going to happen. And as you know, we are the preeminent predictors of elections that nobody knows about because we don't really do politics as a whole when we do our Fox hits. We do markets, the economy, your job, your industry, and all that stuff. If you do not get this radio show in your city, we'll post it at GaryK.com. We'll also post it on our X feed. And if you don't follow us on X, you should just put our name in, my name. And if you'd like to email us, just be nice and respectful. We'll be nice and respectful back. So as I said, rough weekend for the Call Bomb family. So here's your story. Many moons ago, my son's in his last few months of college in Tallahassee, Florida State University. And he gets a dog. Knowing he's moving to New York City and he cannot take it with him. He drops the dog on my doorstep, and I'm like, whoa, what are you doing here? Anyway, that's Winston, as I've talked about. And in case you don't know, Winston's my shadow. I don't know what I did, but I ended up being his end-all be-all as he ended up my end-all be-all. You know what I'm talking about, right? Dogs are great. And sleeps on my feet. I take a step forward. He takes a step forward. I take a step. We can do a dance together. And he's the most sweet, kind, wonderful, dog you would ever meet. Cute as can be. We deemed him a corgi mixed with golden retriever. He's got the corgi look, but in golden. And 3 years ago, we get a diagnosis of aggressive cancer. And they said you can do surgery, but he's only got about 6 months. And screw that, we did the surgery. A year and a half later, he's doing good, but on a checkup. So we do one more surgery. And a year later, checkup, got to a place where we can't do surgery. And we'll see how it goes. Well, from the start, it's over 3 years, but he's now 14 years old. And the cancer is pretty nasty, a nice little mass. And up until about 2-3 weeks ago, we're good. No issues. When I sit, he barks because he wants me to get up and play with him. And knowing he's old, my wife – well, first off, my wife, would you stop him barking? I'm like, no, this is heaven. Anyway, about, I don't know, a few weeks, just stopped eating as much, still eating, going, you know, bathroom and stuff, less. And in the last week, you just could tell it was a big drop. First off, one of his legs he couldn't put weight on. And don't know why, and they think it is something to do. Who knows? And just the whole, you can tell. And then this weekend, real bad. Could not walk, didn't want to eat, in pain, you can tell. So yesterday, I'm in this emergency veterinarian place for like 5 hours, and they did all the and by the way, he wasn't walking, so I'd carry him, and he's a somewhat of a load, and they did everything, and they saw everything, and they understand everything, and the big issue is, at this age, if they're not eating, if they're not going to the bathroom and all that, it's a tough thing, and plus he can't really walk that good. So I'm sitting there crying in front of, this is a big room with a bunch of pets and cages and stalls, and the nurses like consoled me about whatever, but they gave him a shot for pain and stuff. We took him home, but not good yesterday. 3 a.m. this morning, I'm up with him, take him in again, and we'll see how it goes. The good news is they have, you know, for any type of pain, he's eating, not his food, but I get this turkey that he loves, but very tough for him to walk. And just you when you've had pets, you know when you get to the ninth inning. So we're there, and it's just, it's tough. And as you know, I lost my mom and my dad in the last couple of years. I had a couple of others I did not mention. A very close friend just in the last couple of months. As you get older, these are the things, I guess, that happens. Anyway, I'm telling you. Not easy. Not easy. I've been up since 3 a.m., and we'll see how it goes. The good news is he is alert, and but he can't really walk. And, well, I'll keep feeding him turkey. And to go outside to do his thing, not easy either. So we'll see how it goes over the next so-and-so and go from there. I remember my Cosmo was doing fine and just one day had bad seizures and there was nothing you can do. That was, I think, like 5 years ago already. So this is a little bit different. And you all know that have pets, what it is and what it means. And anyway, that's my that was today. And my wife was in New York when this happened. And my wife's the greatest. She got on a 7 a.m. flight this morning. She was there for a convention, and she got on a 7 a.m. flight. You know, I woke her up at 5 a.m., 3 a.m., and she's back and helps me out big time with all this because I spend my day looking at four screens of stocks like a nutcase. Anyway, that's the weekend, and that's my Winston, and we'll see how it goes. How's your day? Anyway, I mentioned it to my peeps, and I got like 100 emails back about their experiences, and I mean, that's how it works. I've had a dog my whole life, basically my whole adult life, and I ended up with two with Cosmo and Winston. All right. We got lots to cover besides Winston. We'll talk about the election as we get closer, what's lagging, what's leading, the bond market. I think we could be at a decent moment, and that's a good possible good moment. We'll see. And also the fact that a little better broad market action going on, but still very much narrow city out there. Very much, and we'll explain that today. On an up day, you know, we've been talking about 3-to-1 negative days on bad days. We have an up day today, and we'll discuss advanced declines versus much easier to do it on a day like today, and also much easier to isolate on a day like today. So thanks for being here. Man, oh, man. You never know what your reaction is going to be to things. Up next, the markets. This is the one and only Investor's Edge.

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12: And welcome once again to Investor's Edge. All right, in no particular order, on Thursday, we had said to you that we thought the broad market will start to get better based on Thursday, we thought that yields on bonds may start to come down. I stated that because of how extended yields were, and you had one of these reversal days, open high, finishing lows. And it's not a major call, but it's a near-term call and of import because the market follows these things big time. Well, on Friday, we finished up. The broad market was better. But on Friday, yields opened lower and finished higher. And I'm like, wait a minute. Hold on a second here. So the market was strong on yields opening lower and finishing higher. And I'm thinking to myself, can this last? So we were one for two. We got the broad market right, but yields, and that, by the way, that was off a report that was supposedly good for yields, and that was the crappy jobs number, even though the president and Hassett and his, all his people, oh, we're in the golden age. They're so full of crap, these, it's amazing. We've learned about Trump that he'll just say anything. It's always the greatest, no matter what. It's the greatest. Anyway, so today, yields just keep going up. In fact, at one time today, the 10-year yield hit another high, even higher than Thursday. The high Thursday was 5.342. We hit 5.349 today. Oh, and by the way, I'm sure you've seen mortgage rates because of that. So, that's not good. And the broad market opened up poorly, but is finishing decently. Well, let me put it better. It's finishing better today. Nothing spectacular, and we'll talk about narrowness in a second, but for a change, you've got commodity stocks up nicely, steel stocks real strong after crashing a week or so ago. There was Washington news again. Insurance better. The financials started out crappy today and is about 60% green now. Economically sensitive, better. But yields were again up. But off the highs, and I'm just thinking to myself, you hit a number on Thursday, you got a little bit above it today, and you're reversing a little bit again today. Are we at a moment where yields come down, and that's why the broad market's doing a little bit better? Answer, I don't know just yet. I don't know just yet. But it's good to see advanced declines in the positive for a change. We had a bunch of 3-to-1 negative days. We've had days where new yearly lows were 1,200 was the worst one. Now, I'm going to also provide you with the negatives of today, even though market's up, and boy, a pretty damn strong NASDAQ 100, but a lot of the big stuff. That's the negative. The mega caps are really, let me give you, SpaceX, the most overvalued stock in history, is up another almost $11 today. SpaceX. And that broke out a little bit on Friday. Microsoft up 10, breaking above a little range here. Not the highs, but getting there. Those are two top seven stocks. Meta, top seven stock, up 15 today. NVIDIA breaks out to all-time highs out of a five-month trading range today, up about almost $6. So the mega caps in tech really doing the job today. And I mean really. So that's a negative part, because why is it negative? Well, if you lose the mega caps, the indices are going to get swamped. Now, part of this on the good side, and we've told you, we parked our carcass there. NASDAQ's all-time high today. NASDAQ 100, all-time high today. Breaking out of range going back to late May, early June. But again, and let me give you what we mean by that. As we speak, the NASDAQ's up 310, and there's about 9 minutes left before the market close. 310's big. It's a huge move in one day. And interesting enough, I believe at one time today, 27, it was up 360. But on that note, advanced declines on the NASDAQ today, 2,432 up, 1,965 down. On a day that the NASDAQ's up 300, you should have 3-to-1 positive, if not better. And it just tells you the big stuff. And that's where we've parked our carcass until it changes. Small and mid caps have miserably underperformed. They're bouncing today. And I actually think they hit a decent low here. Part of the broad market move. They both, small and mid caps, hit the long-term 200-day moving average, which is of note, and bouncing, and we'll see. But in our next segment, I'm going to quote somebody. I've never mentioned him on the show. Jeff Seeker. Do you know who he is? I've never met him. But he has been on, he's on Fox Business every week. I see him with Stuart Varney. And I think he's brilliant. And by the way, he doesn't even know I'm mentioning him. 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
15: With SRN News, I'm John Scott. One person is dead after possible exposure to plague in Russia. Russian officials say the woman was an employee of the Anti-Plague Research Institute in Irkutsk. Some reports said nearly 200 people had been quarantined due to possible exposure. New Jersey health officials saying someone in the state has died from West Nile virus, but are not saying who the person is, how old they were, or where they lived. New Jersey had 41 reported human cases of West Nile virus in 2024. The Trump administration announcing new additions to hospital price transparency regulations enacted during President Trump's first term. They're aimed at making pricing data more accessible for patients. It builds on a federal rule requiring hospitals to publish their prices in a file so patients can find and compare the cost of services beforehand. White House officials announcing plans to reveal pricing on prescription drugs also.
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16: 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And now I am finally getting

I run through them, and I'm running through Stuart Varney's show on Fox Business, and Jeff Sika's on. And as I mentioned, I heard him, I think he owned one of the hotels where one of the teams stayed in New Jersey when they had the World Cup. What I like about him, what do we say about me on this show? No agenda, no ulterior motive or bias. What I love about the guy is he don't seem like he has an agenda, ulterior motive or bias except to tell you what he thinks. With again, and let me be clear about some people on the tube that you watch. Agenda, ulterior motive and bias. Politics. So let me tell you what he said today. Stocks are your fake friend. The bond market is your real friend. Who has told you to watch the bonds and also the insurance on the bonds recently? Moi. He says the bonds are an invoice and that government has to pay more money for the debt now based on that invoice. He believes, I'm just telling you what he believes, we're going to have an historic credit crisis because all the commercial debt, or a lot of it, will have to refinance at much higher rates and is used to much lower rates. Projects underwritten based on the lower rates is an issue. He also went on to say something that I agree with and have told you. There's all this talk that earnings are up 35% this quarter, this, that. And he said, well, it's a lot of the artificial intelligence capital expenditures, which, you know what I think about a lot of the numbers that are being bandied about, right? They're full of caca. But who knows? NVIDIA's breaking out to new all-time highs today, so market doesn't give a crap. He then went on to say, when Stuart asked him about it, he thinks it'll be worse than 2008. Not that all these financial companies will go out of business, but on the whole. And I was like, ew, that's gross. Ew, gross. Wasn't thrilled. Now, I don't know if he's right or if he's wrong. But my worry has been, and this is why I was listening closely and I played it back, this $360 trillion of debt across the globe and global interest rates have been, I don't know if you... The term is skyrocketing, but if rates move, yeah, they're moving. And today, another day where they finished up, though off the highs, so we can be hopeful, we think. We'll be watching. The other part of the equation on this, you know what I think of all these AI numbers and the debt and the deficits. I was giving you $1.6 trillion of debt off the books. I got people quoting $2 to $2.5 trillion off the books and another $2 on the books. $4 trillion in debt. I've said to you, without a lot of abacus work, how much revenues are going to have to do just to pay off this debt? Well, there's some very smart people out there that are a lot smarter than me that are asking the same question and coming out and saying, in order to pay off this debt, let alone make a dollar, and the numbers they are coming out with on how much revenue they're going to have is gargantuan. Is frickin' gargantuan. So, we'll see.

How's that? We'll see. And we'll see how it plays out. It's just the numbers. And just so you know, there's not a day that doesn't go by that I'm reading on the numbers about what the next one's doing. Recently, it was Broadcom doing this and that. And then the circular financing. Go read up about it. Go read up about it. We have. And we've also studied 98, 99, and back then, the circular financing. And I have to tell you, I'm saying all this, NVIDIA's breaking out of range today. We'll see if it sticks. Just letting you know. That's the head honcho, top dog, big cheese, Taiwan Semiconductor, breaking out of range today. Semiconductors have been acting better, especially some of the AI names. So we're telling you all this, saying all this with, boy, these things are acting well. So maybe Jeff Seek is going to be right. Market's ignoring it right now. And I still remember in 99, there were some very smart people said, hell is coming. And then we skyrocketed even more. The greatest, one of the greatest hedge fund managers, Stanley Druckenmiller, lost billions shorting the market and all the internet things into the climactic move and had a cover or forced a cover. And guess what happened after? They crashed. He was right. The timing was wrong. So we'll just let you know. We'll stay on top of it. We live in interesting times with interesting numbers. They're talking Anthropic's going to be a $2 trillion IPO. SpaceX is strong again with a like 1.6, 1.7 trillion with what, 18 billion in revenues. Let me just state for the record. Boy, I sure hope they got this thing right. I just hope they got this right. Because I got news for you. If it unwinds badly, all hell's going to break loose. So just letting you know, Jeff Seeker, go look him up. By the way, he probably knows me just by being on TV. I've never met him. And he doesn't know I'm even mentioning him. But it was interesting today. It was quite interesting today. And we'll keep you abreast as we move forward. Dow finished up 91. At one time today, it was up... $51,404. That was up about 220, but also today it was 58.62. So as actually it was down 300. So quite the swing in the Dow today. S&P up 51, the big stuff. NASDAQ 286, NASDAQ 100 268. With advanced declines only 26 to 22 at the close. And more new yearly lows than new yearly highs, which has been going on for a while in the NASDAQ. Oh, and on the NYSE, more new yearly lows than new yearly highs today by double on a good day. You got that? So I got news for you. We're on double and triple watch right now. We hope we have a good last quarter. Up next, this, that, and the other thing. This is the one and only Investor's Edge.

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1: With SRN News, I'm John Scott. With a month to go until the midterms, President Trump hitting the campaign trail with multiple stops across the country this week.
2: This week, the president will be campaigning for Republican candidates across the country. President Trump scheduled to visit the Nebraska State Fairgrounds in Grand Island, Nebraska today for a rally for Senator Pete Ricketts. On Wednesday, the president is scheduled to return to Texas to campaign again for Ken Paxton for Senate, this stop in San Antonio. The president also scheduled to return to Alabama for the SEC game Saturday night in Tuscaloosa against the Georgia Bulldogs. Laura Winters reporting.
1: The U.S. monitoring the situation after a lab worker died due to possible exposure to the plague in Russia. It happened at an anti-plague research institute in Irkutsk. Nearly 200 people have been quarantined now. This is SRN News.
3: This is Carol Platt-Liebau for townhall.com. Many Republicans are disappointed with Congress. The SAVE Act hasn't passed. Gas prices are high. The war in Iran drags on. The frustration is justified. But some are threatening to sit out November's election to teach Republican politicians a lesson. It will teach a lesson, all right, just not the one they intend. If Democrats take Congress, the party's hard left will claim a mandate. Even voting for a moderate Democrat helps empower the radicals and gives them the power to set the agenda. The people who suffer won't be the politicians Republicans hope to punish. They'll be the Americans who have to live with the results. Some elections excite us. Others inspire us. And then, sometimes, others require us just to show up, even when we're disappointed, to protect the country we love. I'm Carol Platt-Liebau.
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11: 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Investor's Edge with Gary Kaltbaum.
15: All right. And welcome once again to Investor's Edge. The election. The President of the United States lost more votes for the Republican Party in the last couple of days. The ego was making a tactical error of him being on the stump every day and saying that he won the 2020 election. You're losing votes. Saying that affordability is a con made up by the other party. That's a lie. Affordability is a big issue. And of course, the bigger problem with saying that is in plain sight, he and his family have plundered, and I use the word plundered, billions of dollars out of him being the President of the United States. Billions. Just more votes lost. Amongst the other BS. And you know what I'm talking about. If I said to you today that I shot a 64 at Augusta National this weekend where they play the Masters. That's easy to find out if it's the truth or not, right? Number one, I can't get on Augusta National. You got to be a member or a friend of the member or whatever, and I am not. Number two is my best round ever was 79 at Wynn in Vegas. I'm a high 80s. Easily provable. The president just comes out and say things that are just so obviously a lie. And he doesn't stop. And every time he does it, more lost votes. Do you know that Byron Donalds couldn't lose the governorship here in Florida? And I think probably it's 50-50 now. Florida! Trump kicked ass here. He won Dade County. Not anymore. Hispanics have run for the hills. On the aggressive deportation. And not even thinking about human beings, and you can get to decide where you are on that. We're not here to convince you of anything either way. So, I think it's going to be an absolute trouncing in the House. I think I'd give a little bit odds better that the Democrats are going to get the Senate. And some governorships. that normally they wouldn't get in red states. And it's all because of Trump. And the crazy. Notice I didn't even mention oil prices. Which, by the way, we're down again today. By the way, oil prices look like, I think, a good top in place. And if we get one more good down day in oil prices, that'll break a stair step to the downside and make the downside trend even better. That's good news. And maybe that's what the broad market's working off of right now, a little bit better. But that don't matter. I watched the side of Trump that go on TV talk about the other side and democratic socialism and communism and control and all that. There's only one problem. Let's talk control. Venezuela, Canada, Greenland. I can go on and on and on. And he's not going to stop, unfortunately. And in case you don't know, a bunch of Republicans have kind of whitewashed Trump. They don't want to, they're not even talking about Trump. They want to get away. And again, two things. Affordability versus billions that he and his family made. The independents ran for the hills and the Hispanics on the deportations. I read one this weekend. 68-year-old man picked up, sent away. Family doesn't know where he is. Been here for a couple of decades, working, paying taxes, wife, kids, grandkids. Just picked up, boom. And again, you may be on the side everyone should go. I'm not going to argue with you. I'm just talking about the effect on an election. Hispanics have given them the big middle finger, and that's a big voting block. So we're, what, about 30 days away, and we'll let you – oh, wait, one more thing. He said yesterday, our election system is the most corrupt system on earth. More bullcrap. Complete lie. And to come from a president? Disgusting. And that's a complete lie. And that'll keep some Republicans from voting. Republican. Why am I voting if it's all corrupt anyhow? So that's that. And again, if we see anything different, we'll let you know. But I moving on. Let's see. C.H. Robinson Worldwide in the transports was down 17 today. The transports were weak. They're buying somebody. It was down 25 at one time. This is a big drop, by the way, for this stock. And I've seen plenty of buyouts where the acquirer goes up in price. So the transports continue to be weak. They had another interesting, a rough day today, even with the oil prices down today. Brazil gapped up overnight or whenever. They did an election, and whoever got to the next step, the market liked. Just letting you know, Brazil has been weak. The Sphere. Oh, I'm done. We'll do it tomorrow. You'll have a great evening. Drive carefully. When you get home, do like we do. Make sure you hug your family. Hug your dog. Until tomorrow. Good night, all. Bye-bye.
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1: News this hour from Town Hall. I'm John Scott. In the Cornhusker State, President Trump had this important reminder.
13: But early voting is underway right now. And early voting or on Election Day, November 3rd, you go out and vote. You got to go out and vote.
1: In Grand Island, Nebraska, President Trump on the road for a midterm election campaign rally. He was there to support Senator Pete Ricketts and other Republicans running in the state. The president said the U.S. is ready to help Russia after a laboratory worker died amid concerns about possible plague exposure. Russian officials say the woman died of pneumonia, not confirmed plague. Nearly 200 people reportedly quarantined. Tankers are moving again through a waterway Iran tried to close.
16: Exports out of the Persian Gulf topped 14 million barrels a day last week, up more than 200% from the March lows. A Swiss energy analyst says Iran's regime has lost control of the strait, and the only tankers still not getting through are Iranian. Tehran is still threatening traffic, but the oil is moving. Willie Nelson, Washington.
1: More than 122,000 cases of Gatorade are recalled over undeclared food dyes.
17: According to the FDA, the recalled Gatorade Lemon Lime, Gatorade Lemon Lime Zero, Gatorade Orange, and Gatorade Orange Zero were distributed in 37 states. Side effects of these dyes could include a mild rash or allergic type asthma, although the FDA says that's uncommon in the general population and more frequently seen among people who have allergic reactions to aspirin. It's a class 2 recall, meaning consuming the drinks may cause temporary or medically reversible adverse health consequences, or where the probability of serious adverse health consequences is remote. I'm Jennifer Kuiper.
1: Secretary of War Pete Hegseth recommending and President Trump approved death by U.S. Army firing squad for convicted terrorist Nidal Hassan. He's the jihadist who opened fire on unarmed American soldiers at Fort Hood in 2009. He killed 12 U.S. service members.
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24: 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I'm Justin Klein. And I've been doing this for over 25 years now. 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And a quick heads up, The date is creeping closer, just under 3 weeks away. 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Because I think we are running relatively low. I know we're over half full. So I think the spots left are numbering a little over a dozen. So if you're going to come, make sure you reach out and pre-register. Now, in just a bit, I'm going to talk about today's market performance and run down the show topics for the hour. But as usual, we'll tackle this first caller question now.
0: I'm invested heavily in VTI, which is a Vanguard ETF. And most of my retirement portfolio, along with our savings, are in VTI because I'm a true believer that the market does go up over 20 years at about 8% per year. Is that a good strategy, or should I be looking at other things? Thanks.
24: Well, you're correct that over time the market goes up. That's just inflation, right? that's how it works. Prices in the economy go up, so earnings go up. Money goes into the market, especially because of 401ks. And that's one of the reasons why indexing is done so well. Question will be is, when does that reverse, right? You go into recession, people start to take money out of their 401ks, maybe boomers take money out of their index funds, et cetera. And does that reflexivity of these index funds continue to do well start to reverse? And I think that is what will happen. It's just a matter of what is the timing of that. And so I think this is a great opportunity to start to diversify your portfolio. VTI has 36% in tech. Financials are 12. That's the next largest sector. Then you have healthcare at 10, industrials 9, consumer cyclical 9, communication services about 9. So you're kind of huddling into one sector and then four satellite sectors, and the rest are sub 4% of exposure. So you don't get great diversity. Now, does that mean you go and sell all of your VTI, or the S&P funds are going to look very similar as well, or your S&P? No, not necessarily, but this is a great time. You've seen that since the beginning of last year, where foreign markets have started to outperform. The smaller caps and mid caps are starting to outperform, especially as, now over the past couple months, no, but over the medium term now, last couple of years, they have been outperforming. Why? Because these hyperscalers are spending so much money on AI and AI infrastructure that the beneficiaries in most cases are going to be the mid and small cap companies that provide either the chips or the industrial infrastructure, such as electric grid products. And then you also have your material companies that provide copper for these end products as well. So there's a lot of money flowing from the hyperscalers, cash flow flowing from the hyperscalers to these mid and small cap names. So I think this is a perfect time to start broadening out, diversifying your portfolio. It's okay to say, yes, over time, the market goes up. Yes, that's true. But you are very, very pigeonholed into large cap U.S. equities when you're just buying VTI. I know it sounds like it's broad because it's a total stock market, but it's a total U.S. stock market. And global equity markets are much, much bigger. So I would get foreign exposure. I would look small and mid-cap exposure. I would look for hard asset exposure for diversity, because what you're getting there is a broad hedge against inflation, as opposed to a very narrow, potentially flawed, very flawed exposure with just VTI. A great show on Friday. We looked into this story. Wall Street is back in charge. What institutional money flowing into the markets means for retail investors. We also answered questions on Halo, which is Halozyme Therapeutics. And we also, if you happen to miss it, check it out. Best way to get every show is to follow Invest Talk wherever you get your podcast. Now, we have a lot of ground to cover over the next 45 minutes or so. As usual, time permitting, we'll get to all of it. But our main focus point is going to be on emerging markets being under pressure. High oil prices, the dollar, and Iran, how they're all hammering developing economies, but it's not even. Yes, it's hammering some developing economies, but it's also helping others. So we're going to parse the winners and the losers within the emerging market space with the current economic backdrop. So we'll take a look at that. We have other topics on the docket as well. We'll take a look at the jobs number on Friday. Dig into the details. What is it really telling us? It was one data point, but is it the start of a broader trend? Or is it a continuation of a broader trend? We'll look at that. And then lastly, we'll look at global debt, mainly actually U.S. debt. Everyone talks about what's going on with interest rates and the bond market. What is it telling us? Is it telling us we have too much debt? How much debt can the U.S. handle? We'll dig into that. We also have voice bank questions. One is on safe investments. I think that's going to be interesting. Haven't heard that call yet, but just by the title of it, I know it's going to be a good one. Then Abercrombie & Fitch, ANF, is the symbol. And, of course, we have questions that came in via the comment section on the InvestTalk YouTube channel. Now we're going to head to a quick break. Please remember you can call anytime and leave your question on the InvestTalk voice bank. But if you're listening via our live stream or on AM 1220 the Bay Area, you can call right now at 888-99-CHART. And up next, I'll comment on today's market activity.
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24: 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That's how you get through and ask your question on today's show. And just a heads up, Luke and I will be out starting on Wednesday. We are going to a wedding, actually. Same wedding. So if you want to get an answer or a question to us, you're going to have to do that either today or tomorrow. So I encourage you to pick up the phone now. Let's move on to today's market. You had the Dow up a little bit, S&P up about 0.2%, NASDAQ up a little over 1%, Russell 2000 up about 0.5%. Really had the big winners were names like NVIDIA up 2%, Broadcom up 2%. You had Tesla up 2%, Microsoft up 1.5%, Google. So it continues to be the mega caps that are holding up this market overall. It was kind of a muted day, though. If you go look at a heat map, a lot of gray. Well, gray means not much, not down much, just kind of a flattish day for a lot of names. The big movers of the downside, Intel down 2.6%, Merck down 3.3%, Salesforce down 2%. Those were kind of the big winners across the board. Yeah, or sorry, big losers. But overall, just kind of a muted day. You continue to see issues in the Middle East. The Iranian parliament said that the Strait of Hormuz will remain closed, or at least the Speaker of the Parliament says it will remain closed until 7 conditions of the June MOU are satisfied with the United States. So that's continues to be just kind of a situation that's been floating. I said this months ago. I remember there was somebody on, I think it was a YouTube comment, that said I was being partisan, that it was some political thing that why I said this is going to drag on. No, It was so obvious months and months ago that I said it was going to drag on until the midterms. Well, guess what? Midterms are right around the corner. What are we, under 4 weeks until the midterms? Or 4 weeks from tomorrow, I want to say. So, yeah, this is going to continue to drag on. It looks like the good news is Saudi Arabia's East-West pipeline looks to be operational once again, returned to 80% of its 7 million barrel capacity, and will be there by late this week, that they said. So overall, that was a bit of a positive, but I don't think the Strait of Hormuz is going anywhere. I think it's still going to be shut for a while. The gold down 0.1, silver up 1.5, Bitcoin up 1.7, WTI was down 1.8 in choppy trading. So I continue to see that. I continue to expect that for some time. And we're in a choppy period. I've said that. But in to the midterms, I think you get general upside, but a lot of choppiness. Now, from time to time, we receive questions via web form from besttalk.com. Here's one that came in earlier. Al from Santa Rosa says, I'm a longtime listener and longtime investor. Your podcast is the one show that I will never miss. Generally buy individual bonds for my portfolio and hold them for the duration. You have recommended short duration bonds in this rising rate environment. Is there a rate that you would start buying longer duration bonds? My current example would be buying an A-rated call protected investment grade bond for 6.5 for 10 years. Your thoughts would be appreciated. I do think there you're getting to a point where extending duration a little bit might not be a bad thing, because while we're in a rising rate environment, it'll likely be that way for the next few decades. That's how this works. Go look at cycles. It's usually a 30-year up, 30-year down. This last cycle extended a little farther from the early 80s until the bond in 2020. Yeah. So that was almost 40 years. But the main point here is that when it does start to go up, it's decades. Now, just like through the 80s, 90s, and aughts, and 2010s, interest rates fell, there were years where it went up. So just like last year, I think did interest rates fall? Yes, last year, I think they did. You will have years, you will have quarters when interest rates will fall. So when you see rates move up and bond prices fall, that is an indication to say, okay, yes, confirms my bias or your bias that interest will rise, but over the short to medium term, maybe I'll lock in a little bit higher rates. So would I go out 10 years like this question insinuated? No, I don't think I would ever buy a 10-year plus bond, probably not until I'm retired, honestly, because I'm going to be doing this for another 20, 30 years at least. So I think you remain shortish term, but you go on average. I think our average right now is 3 years in duration. Do we push that to 4? Maybe go 5? Sure. But to go to 10? No, now you're getting crazy. You're taking crazy pills again. Okay? It's a mild change. Okay. It's a more of a tactical short-term change, moving from 3 to 4 years or 4 to 5 years. Add a year in duration, but don't go out all the way to 10. That's still too long. Now we're heading into a break, but don't let that stop you. I'm here. It's my only show for the week, so if you're going to ask me a question, you're going to have to do that right now. I'm ready for it. Give me a call now at 888-99-CHART.
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24: Let's go talk about the jobs report that came out on Friday. Now, we know that diesel prices are up dramatically, up 70% from a year ago. And the longer that persists, the greater economic pressure everyone is going to feel. And that's already been felt to some degree. And you see that in the latest jobs report, which was softer than expected. Unemployment rate did tick up from 4.1 to 4.2. Still low, but did rise. The establishment survey showed that we created 29,000 jobs in the month of September, below expectations, and even below the 3 and 6 month rolling moving averages. And then you look at the previous reports from July and August, those are both revised downward. So the overall trend now is certainly a bit lower. Now, is this impetus for the Fed to pause? Well, if you go look at the FedWatch tool, you actually will say yes, because they have a 77% chance that they will do nothing in at the end of this month. October 28th is the next Fed meeting. Then the final one is December 9th. There's still a, let's see, 67% chance, plus actually 87 if you combine 1 and 6. 87% chance there'll be at least one hike between now and year end. So despite this number, it's basically saying, yes, they'll probably pause, but they'll continue to raise in December because it's a, what's one data point? The overall trend in the labor market remains up. If you're looking at 3 month or 6 month moving averages, but the problem is that, like I said at the top, diesel prices weren't this high 6 months ago. And it continues to weigh on the broader economy. Even if you strip out the non-cyclical sectors, you're still seeing the number of jobs created start to roll over the past few months. Now, you might say, that sounds terrible. Well, it depends on your perspective. We have a stagnant labor force, workforce, because we don't have much immigration now. I think our population growth is 0.1% year over year, which means that you don't need to create a lot of jobs to keep unemployment rates relatively low. So in many ways, the unemployment rate is a poor indicator right now. If you look at things like manufacturing, construction, leisure, hospitality, these all added fewer jobs in September than they did in August. And then you look at the inflation report. PCE continues to rise, and that's why the bond market continues to sell off. Because they're reacting not to the labor market, they're reacting to inflation. That's what the bond market cares about. And then real GDP still is at about 3% this quarter, which means that there's not a lot of impetus for the Fed to stop raising rates. Maybe pause, but definitely not stop raising rates. So that's why interest rates continue, or why interest rates continue to rise, and that this bad labor statistic isn't causing a big market reaction. Let's drop in another listener question now.
1: Hi, Luke or Justin. This is Andrew from Buffalo. Calling about UMAC, that's Unusual Machines, Inc. They're a technology company that are primarily in the drone space. I have a small position in it and was just thinking about adding more. I was wondering what you all thought about just looking where it's headed. Appreciate your take. Thanks.
24: Interesting. UMAC. Provides testing, inspection, certification, product market acceptance, and risk mitigation software advisory services. Okay. I'm not getting that drone company. So I'm not sure where that is coming from. Oh, there we go. Huh. Getting on a different. I have to look at it here. All these different systems, Unusual Machines. Oh, that's why. It looks like it is out of Australia. Is that what this is? No, it's out of Florida. It might be an OTC name. It's in an uptrend. I like that. Let me take a look here. Just trying to gather all this data. It looks like a small name. I'm going to have to do a little deeper research on this. Unusual Machines. You know, my other system didn't really have it. Okay, a $1 billion market cap. Are they making money? Are they losing money? Yeah, this other one's not really showing me that. Okay. Free cash flow negative. Profitability negative. They do have some cash in their balance sheet. Shares outstanding continue to move higher. Let's look at their trend in free cash flow. Are they getting to break even? No, things are getting worse. You know, this is one of those growthier names that you're just going to have to believe in the technology, believe in the business, because the business is not very good right now.
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11: With SRN News, I'm John Scott. Secretary of War Pete Hegseth recommending and President Trump approved death by U.S. Army firing squad for convicted terrorist Nadal Hassan, the jihadist who opened fire on unarmed American soldiers at Fort Hood in 2009, killing 12 U.S. service members, one civilian, and wounding 32 others. Following a lengthy deployment overseas, Nimitz-class aircraft carrier USS Abraham Lincoln on its way home to San Diego. It's expected to arrive on Thursday. The ship played a critical role in supporting U.S. military operations in the Middle East. The co-pilot who attacked the captain on a fly-to-buy flight from Dubai to Tel Aviv, admitting he planned to crash the plane into a target in Israel. Investigators say he told them he meant to keep flying as normal, then hit Ben Gurion Airport or a building in Tel Aviv. This is SRN News.
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24: On the next InvestTalk, we'll look into this story. Skilled trades, labor shortage 2026. $1.7 million job crisis in the investment angle. A new report says 1.7 million skilled trade jobs will open every year through 2035, and the experts have no idea who's going to fill them. This isn't just a workforce story. It's a macroeconomic pressure point that could affect construction costs, infrastructure spending, inflation for years to come. That story is for tomorrow. But for now, I'm Justin Klein. I'm ready to take your calls anytime on 888-99-CHART. So get your questions in. We only have about 20 minutes left in the show. Now, my main focus point today concerns emerging markets and how under pressure. Well, some are. Some are being helped by oil. Some are, I don't know if any are being helped by a strong dollar, but geopolitical instability can cut both ways depending on what type of economy you have, what kind of resources you have. This environment is punishing those that import energy, those that have high dollar-denominated debt. But if you have a relatively clean balance sheet and maybe you have a lot of resources like oil, natural gas, maybe refining capacity, well, this environment's actually helping you. So it really depends on the country. For Asian countries, those that aren't very rich in natural resources or oil, energy is a massive input cost. Especially because their economies often rely on manufacturing, which takes a lot of energy. A lot of times that energy is, or that the electricity is fueled by burning some sort of natural gas or oil. So oil spikes, inflation surges, it forces emerging market central banks to raise interest rates because their economy is weakening. And that caused their economy to weaken even more because of higher funding costs, higher costs of capital. So countries like India, Turkey, Philippines, they all import the vast majority of their energy. So the trade deficit explodes. That is why those

0: side or sovereign debt side that's denominated in U.S. dollars, but your revenue is in local currency that is devaluing against the dollar, well, it makes it more expensive to service those debts. Historically, that has put pressure on emerging markets. Because it raises the risk of them defaulting, especially those weaker nations that are over-levered. Now, the good news here is that a lot of developed markets, developed countries, are actually in worse financial situation than a lot of these emerging market names. They saw what happened in the 90s with the Asian financial crisis and the European financial crisis in the early 2010s. And they said, no, let's beef up our foreign currency reserves. Let's reduce our debt. And so in the current environment, it's very bifurcated. Some are doing great. Some are doing poorly. So what does that mean for you? Number one is avoid blanket selling, especially because it's so interesting. Go look at EEM, most common, most widely traded emerging market ETF. Still in an uptrend, despite the strength in the dollar, despite everything that's going on. Money continues to flow into these names, not away from it. Now, one of the reasons I think it is because these developed countries, including the United States, are becoming more emerging market-like. So instead of us being a clean shirt amongst a bunch of dirty shirts, we're just one of them now. Both economically, from a debt situation, political volatility situation, right? That's one of the big reasons why emerging markets have struggled for so long. Because you had politics that were very contentious. Sometimes you had coups. Their stability of their democracies were certainly in question. You could argue that in some ways here. So it's very interesting to see the emerging market ETF continuing to grind higher. It is not breaking down at all, which tells me what happens when maybe the Fed does pause. Maybe they only do one more hike. Maybe the high diesel prices eventually feed into the economy and force a recession. That's certainly possible in 2027, which would push the Fed to no longer hike, probably reverse policy, weaken the dollar. And I think these emerging markets would probably rally dramatically. So when you're looking at your emerging market exposure, yeah, you can go buy an EM or just a broad exposure. But overall, you want to gain exposure to commodity exporting regions, Latin America, Middle East, for example. Underweight places like Asia, which is kind of the corollary to what we saw through the 2000s and 2010s, right? Which is focusing more on Asia. That's where the growth was. Well, if free trade and globalization is no longer the name of the game, are they really going to be the winners? Being so far away from developed economies? I think it's and resource poor? I don't know if that's going to be the case. So you really have to parse the traits of these different countries to understand whether they're attractive or not. Now, let's swing back to the InvestDoc Voice Bank. You know the number. As always, it's 888-99-CHART.
1: Hi, InvestDoc. This is Matt calling from Tel Aviv. I have a question regarding Abercrombie & Fitch, ticker symbol ANF. I don't know their debt situation. I know their management has been better in the past few years. So I wanted to know if you're excited about it in the current price, or should I wait some to see if it goes down a bit? Thank you very much. Love your show. And I'll listen every day.
0: All right. Looking at Abercrombie & Fitch, ANF is the symbol. This has been a nice little rally.

0: in May when it was at $70 per share, now at $141. So it's doubled. The question is, can this continue? Now, from a momentum standpoint, looks fine. The technicals look fine. So it's earned $12.94 next year after $12.88 this year and $9.86 last year. This was one of those kind of dead brands for a long period of time. And like the caller said, they've, I think, improved their management and, you know, they're getting their mojo back. Really what it is. They lost money during COVID, made only 25 cents a share in 2022, then 628 in 23, 1069 in 2024. That's $141 stock. So based on forward-looking earnings of nearly $13, you're talking about 11, 12 times forward-looking earnings. That's cheap. Now they do have a little bit of debt, but nothing worrying. You're talking about $500 million net debt on $6 billion market cap. So no debt issue there. They don't pay a dividend, but they do have good cash flow, $566 million trailing 12 months. Return equity is 40%. That's good. And they're taking that cash flow and buying back shares, which is also smart use of their cash flow. But the question is, can the consumer hold in there? That's the problem. The sector as a whole, this is certainly consumer discretionary. It's one of the better performers of consumer discretionary stocks. So you want to take note of that when there is outperformance like that. So what I like in the medium term, short term, I worry a bit because of, once again, the consumer. Long term, the question is, what is the staying power? We know, you've seen this with Abercrombie itself. The fashion industry is fickle. It can be hot for a few years, and then suddenly a new name comes along and starts to steal market share. And that name that used to be, you know, the talk of the walk. Is that how you said it? I don't know if that's the term. I don't think that's the term. But it used to be, you know, all the rage is no longer, right? So that's the worry of long term. And you can look at return equity of Abercrombie & Fitch, you go back, let's go back all the way. Yeah, I mean, in the early, in the 90s, or 2000s, their return equity was massive. And then by 2010, return equity fell to 8%, kind of hung around, barely positive for, geez, over a decade. And now it's starting to get its mojo back. So the question is, how long can this stay in vogue? So I like it near term, but I wouldn't be married to the name. So. Now, from time to time, we receive questions that came in via web form on investtalk.com. This one came from Michael. Says, I have a long-term position in Hermes, H-E-S-A-Y, and the share price has been falling for over a year. It's had good growth in revenue, earnings, free cash flow, and margins, but despite the price drop, is this stock always going to trade on China forecasts alone? Is this a good opportunity to add? This is an interesting one. So, Hermes is a luxury brand. We know that. This has fallen pretty hard now. Yeah, peaked out around $300 per share. Now we're at $146, so it's down 50%. Market cap's still $153 billion, and free cash flow is only $5 billion. So not a very good free cash flow yield. Free cash flow down, but clearly the market is not. Let me look at this. I'm looking at my other tools here. There we go. We have a bunch of different tools. Sometimes it just takes a second to pull everything out. Yeah, the technicals are really bad. He's still high at 30 times. Return equity, let me see this. Return equity, still hanging in there. As of last year, though. Yeah, I would get rid of it because the momentum is horrendous. I think there is a sea change coming in luxury goods. I think the whole industry has kind of squeezed every last drop of profit out of the space. While, you know, the wealthy continue to buy, I think the average consumer is squeezed out. Are we entering an era where maybe buying vintage goods is cooler? I mean, that's certainly a possibility. So I just would not own this. Clearly the market's telling you something. I would pass on Hermes. Let's squeeze in one more question now.
1: Hey guys, it's Steven in Texas. Had a question. I'm doing a home remodel and I cashed out some, or I sold some equities that I had, roughly $300,000. I didn't want to play games with that money because I needed to have it, but now it's just sitting in my account, not making anything, kind of starting to get FOMO. Is there anything I can put it in that's pretty safe and liquid that I would at least earn a little bit of interest while I don't need it the next 2-3 months? Or am I better off just putting it in my bank account and letting it sit until I need to pay the contractor? Just curious. I know there's like checking accounts and stuff, but I still have it in my my brokerage account. Appreciate your time. Talk to you later. Bye.
0: Well, if it's in your brokerage account, there are a million, I don't say a million, there are a bunch of short-term money market type investments you can make. Now, you probably want to talk to your broker, if I don't know if that's Fidelity or Schwab or where it is, but see what they offer from a money market perspective that's, you know, super liquid. 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Or you go buy an ETF. 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Not much risk there, pretty much no duration. Obviously, there's the it's treasury, so guaranteed by the U.S. government, all of that. That's very, very low risk. So something like that earn you probably, you know, a decent yield. And obviously, that yield's going up with the Fed raising rates. So that's what I would put it in. It just kind of depends on, you know, which direction you really want to go, how much trading you want to do, or you just go buy a money market fund. So, yeah, talk to your broker, and yeah, you can definitely park into something that's going to earn you something, not a lot, but something over the next few months. Now, this is Invest Talk. I'm Justin Klein. 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So get questions in right now at 888-99-CHART.
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8: This is Carol Platt Liebau for townhall.com. Many Republicans are disappointed with Congress. The SAVE Act hasn't passed. Gas prices are high. The war in Iran drags on. The frustration is justified. But some are threatening to sit out November's election to teach Republican politicians a lesson. It will teach a lesson, all right, just not the one they intend. If Democrats take Congress, the party's hard left will claim a mandate. Even voting for a moderate Democrat helps empower the radicals and gives them the power to set the agenda. The people who suffer won't be the politicians Republicans hope to punish. They'll be the Americans who have to live with the results. Some elections excite us, others inspire us. And then, sometimes, others require us just to show up, even when we're disappointed, to protect the country we love. I'm Carol Platt-Lebow.
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0: Let's talk about debt. Mainly the United States debt levels. It's on the tip of everyone's tongue these days with interest rates rising. Everyone's talking about $40 trillion in debt. And it misses a lot of context. Number one, our debt is actually a lot larger. Maybe because it's off balance sheet. Think of what we promised Medicare and Medicaid coverage for millions and millions of Americans as they retire in the coming years. We promised that. So that's going to go on balance sheet. Those people that retire, those boomers that continue to retire every day, they're no longer paying into the system, and now they're going to collect. Same with Social Security. Probably going to run out, but we're probably also going to still cover it. So there's the trajectory is very high and will continue to go up. That's the bad news. The good news is they've been worrying about this for a long time. The national debt clock was built in New York City in the late 70s. Then by the 90s, we stopped issuing 30-year bonds because we had a big surplus. That also was demographically driven. You had the boomers that were making a lot of money. They were high earners at that time. The stock market was booming, so there was a lot of capital gains revenue. And now we're in the opposite situation, where our deficit is, what, 7-ish percent of GDP? Which is massive, especially in a non-recessionary environment. So things can change quickly. And they likely will. There'll be new leaders. There'll be new solutions that are thought up. There'll be technological changes. You see that with AI that could cut both ways. Maybe that helps dramatically. You have a geopolitical situation that a decade ago you never thought. You never thought that we were going to alienate foreigners, the buyers of our debt, for example. But that would create some sort of fragility in our markets. But then you look at other countries like Japan, and you say, they have a lot more debt than we do compared to their GDP. Their economy's a lot less dynamic than ours. And then you say, okay, what's happened recently with inflation? It's gone up. It went up dramatically in 2022. A lot of government spending, a lot of Fed easing, tight supply chains that pushed inflation, 8-9%. And actually, that was the biggest reduction in global debt ever. Nominal GDP grew so dramatically. It was double digits. And that's likely the path forward. I've said that for a while, that most people are worried about weight and that the market's going to crash and you're going to lose everything. The reality is probably the other way, which is the bigger risk is inflation just stays persistently high, and that unless you keep up with that level of inflation by investing and taking some sort of a risk, then your purchasing power is going to be eroded rather quickly. That's not only what you experience now, but that's what history says. No country that's ever been able to print their own currency, like the United States, has defaulted nominally on their debt, meaning not paying. They default through inflation. That's what you're seeing right now. Now, the question is, how will that impact the politics, right? 8-9% inflation was bad. It was much higher in the 70s. So how much inflation can the American people really stand? That's a big question. I think we're at the start of a debt crisis. This is probably the beginning. This is something that's going to be very persistent for some time. It's not going to end tomorrow. We're going to be dealing with this for a while, and we probably won't see major changes until the situation gets much, much worse. 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
10: News this hour from Town Hall. I'm John Scott. On the road, President Trump visited Deep Red, Nebraska for another rally ahead of the midterm elections, less than 30 days away now. The president touting Senator Pete Ricketts.
12: He's a great man. He's respected by everybody. There's no games. He's respected by everybody down there.
10: And the president told the crowd their high gas and diesel prices will come down very soon.
12: Last week, at my request, European nations agreed to release massive amounts of diesel fuel from their reserves. They have tremendous diesel fuel. Diesel's a big thing over there. We have a good relationship, and they're releasing it as we speak. Prices are all going down. Prices are all going way down, but they really are going to plummet as soon as that war ends.
10: President Trump speaking in Grand Island. Following a record overseas deployment, the USS Abraham Lincoln expected to arrive home Thursday.
13: There are about 5,000 sailors on board. The Navy says the crew played a critical role during its deployment in the Middle East, which lasted more than 286 days without a port stop. There are rumors that President Trump will be in San Diego for the return of the vessel, but that is not yet confirmed by the White House.
10: That's Rich Thomason reporting. The Trump administration announcing new additions to hospital price transparency regulations enacted during his first term. They're aimed to making pricing data more acceptable for patients. It
11: builds on a federal rule that requires hospitals to publish their prices in a file so patients can find and compare the cost of services beforehand. White House officials also announcing plans to reveal a pricing framework for prescription drugs. An area of low pressure in the Gulf has a 70% chance of for tropical development. Its odds of becoming a tropical storm rise towards the end of the week. Heavy rain could impact millions in Louisiana, Mississippi, Alabama, and Florida. More on these stories from townhall.com.
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11: A new CDC-led study shows most people with the flu stop isolating when they are still likely contagious.
16: The study says most people with the flu end their isolation 4 days after symptoms begin when they still are at their most viral. Researchers stress the importance of post-isolation precautions like hand washing, improving indoor air quality, and cleaning high-touch surfaces. CDC guidelines say people can end isolation when their symptoms have been improving for 24 hours without fever-reducing medication. I'm Lisa Carton.
11: Washington State ferries had 72% of service shut down on Monday because essential crew calling in sick. 13 of 18 ferries were left at the docks. Governor Bob Ferguson said he talked with union leadership and said he's open to discussing the issues, but shutting down service was not acceptable. He said he expects every vessel to be on its route on Tuesday. News and analysis at townhall.com. Data center developers are on a PR offensive in Texas.
17: The public relations pushback does not appear to be swaying their opponents, who put a spotlight on their use of natural resources. Jet Parker with the group Save Rural Texas.
18: Our charming small Texas towns, surrounded by beautiful expansive open land, is falling victim to these water-hungry facilities.
17: A new report shows that data center companies in Texas alone have donated or invested more than $343 million across the state. I'm Jennifer Kuiper.
11: President Trump says AI data centers can bring jobs and investment while helping America compete with China. He says developers, not households, should pay for the power and grid upgrades they need. Former American Idol contestant Caleb Flynn, sentenced for the killing of his wife, Ashley Flynn. He was sentenced to life in prison without the possibility of parole after a jury convicted him of aggravated murder and other charges. More on these stories at townhall.com.
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22: We saw the S&P 500 up 0.2% for the day. It slowly built there, got a little bit higher, then slowed down. The Dow started in the red, got into the green, but it closed up 0.1%. The NASDAQ started up about 60 basis points, closed up 1%, 1.105 basis points, so a little bit more than 1%. Russell 2000 was up 50 basis points. Pretty good day. And that's with a 10-year treasury still at 5.31%. So we're getting used to the 10-year at these levels. We're seeing the 2-year pull back down to normalized levels, but not the 10. And 2 years not at normalized. It's just moving towards normalized. FBI has warned that every American with a phone should be aware of this new insidious fraud that's extremely tough to catch. Oh, boy. Calling it extremely difficult. As I'm getting older, this is something that worries me. I'm not going to say my mother had the mind of a 16-year-old in the last 5 years of her life, but she had the mind of a 16-year-old in the last 5 years of her life. She didn't know what she was doing. She picked up the phone once, and someone sold her a life insurance policy because don't you want to take care of your daughter? I don't know where they got all the information from, but it took about 3 years of a $100 a month payment that me and my brother David, judge, attorney, we had to figure out, like, what's this? So when I hear the FBI's got some new scams, what I want you to do is talk to your parents. Because criminals will disguise their calls with agency phone numbers and introduce themselves using real agent names. That means checking the name can create false reassurances. You can call an agency and they may confirm that the employee does exist, even though they don't know the caller. So learn that you need to take care of mom and dad a little bit on this one. Suspicious video calls can be photographed or recorded and reported at tips.fbi.gov. You can also call 1-800-CALL-FBI. So senior fraud is an issue. Coming up, I'm going to have CFP Chad Burton on segments 2, 3, and 4 of the show. He's brilliant today. His insights into wealth preservation retirement planning make my little FBI skedaddle down the road of, you know, help your parents, they're getting old. But now when it comes to stocks, let me flex. So we had a nice day. Not nice enough that we have to say it's redriving until the end of the year, but it should be pretty close. The last 2 weeks of October and the final 2 months of the quarter, November and December, are seasonally pretty attractive. We have earnings season coming up, but we're not there yet. So we're still like, oh, what's up with inflation? What's up with interest rates? What's up with yields? And we're holding. I like that. NASDAQ hit a fresh record high as participation broadened today. Coming into this morning, my notes were like, yeah, last week we hit record highs on the NASDAQ, but not enough broadening. S&P 500 up 70 basis points today. The Dow Jones Industrial Average reversed early weakness. This is bullish. Meta Platforms up another 1.9%. My friend is a principal. He owes me a cup of coffee or something for a freebie because I told him to pick that up 200 points ago when he was looking at a much lesser yield or a much lesser stock that had a much lower yield. Talk him out of it. Good. Now it's up to him. He's got a great trade or he's got a nice long-term position if he scaled into it. Nothing wrong with that. The iShares Goldman Sachs software ETF rose 1.3% today. PTC up 33% after Schneider Electric down 10% agreed to be acquired by the company for $205 per share in cash. Now, what we need to know about that was it was a merger. Schneider looked at PTC walking by and said, you looking good. I'm willing to pay 33% more for you than what other people are. And Schneider went down because the market said, wait. You could have got these guys a lot cheaper. You didn't have to throw such a super premium on them. But I still like mergers and acquisitions on Mondays because it tells me company A is looking at company B and saying they look attractive to me. We could do something with this. Semiconductor stocks were more mixed today. The Philadelphia Semiconductor Index was up just 0.3%. NVIDIA, up another 5, up 2.1% to 238.90. Taiwan semiconductor manufacturing up 2.8%, reached its fresh 52-week high after Elon Musk said there are talks about potentially utilizing the company for Terafab's Texas chip project. I bought that stock 2.5 years ago as my stock of the year. I do that every year. I talk about two or three names that I think are going to wildly outperform. 2 years ago was Google, last year. This year was Amazon. And I've been right. And more often than not, I don't want to toot. You know, if I were to say right now, name one Mag 7 stock, I'd say value, downside versus upside. I'm looking at NVIDIA and Amazon. Most upside? Tesla? But I'm not, typically I don't say things like that because it's so traceable back to me. Intel was down 2.6% because NVIDIA said nice things about Taiwan semiconductor manufacturing. I'm sorry, Elon Musk said nice thing about Taiwan semiconductor manufacturing. The broader market steadily caught up with the early leaders rather than falling further behind. It was a positive sign today. C.H. Robinson was a relative underperformer. They fell sharply after they agreed to acquire RXO. RXO was up 22%. C.H. Robinson down 10%. Crude oil provided a more favorable influence today as the session progressed. After some early choppiness, crude closed down about 2%, under $90 a barrel. That'll help on the general inflation conversation, how that hurts the consumer, the middle class, and the lower class. As we move into earnings, I would expect the upper class of the K, like the airlines, the semiconductors, luxury goods, to outperform some of the lower parts of the K, maybe like restaurants that are fast food. The Dow Jones Industrial Average up 6.7% year-to-date, the S&P Mid-Cap up 11%, the S&P 500 up 13.6%, the Russell 2000 up 14.7%, and the NASDAQ up 18.2%. Coming up all, Chad, because we have a seminar coming up on the 15th of October, 10 days from now. Sign up for it at robblackshow.com.
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22: Joining me now, CFP Chad Burton, here to talk about reasons people run out of money in retirement. This is a big fear. This could be like a Stephen King book, Fear Running Out of Money in Retirement. Let's talk about one where obviously you said this and it's beautiful, Chad. Things that are expenses are swapping houses, swapping spouses, and upgrading your cars.
23: Yep. That's a big one I see. There's something that happens in retirement for more of the entrepreneurial based person, especially when they sell a business.
22: Yep.
23: They kind of look for the next thing. They get bored really quick. And so they look for the next thing. And oftentimes people end up in the, well, I'm going to fix up some houses, or I'm going to do some rentals, or, and then they start swapping vacation homes and things like that. And with where interest rates are, and we still have housing prices that are remaining pretty darn elevated compared to where interest rates have jumped to.
22: Mm-hmm.
23: And then rents haven't gone up to keep up with it. Taxes have increased. The cost of insurance in different parts of California and areas where there's fire hazard has jumped so drastically. And every time you buy a house, you have closing costs and you got to furnish that house. And so every time people change a house, it's very expensive. And when you buy a house, you have years just to break even on the commissions that real estate agents make.
22: That's right.
23: In many cases, we're just not where we were when people could buy a home and flip it and make a bunch of money and move on, right? So I see that as a big one for that person that gets bored and they think they're going to jump into the real estate. And they read some of the things that are always on Instagram and Facebook and all of these tax benefits of the real estate. And they kind of get sucked into a little overzealous when it comes to real estate. Can you make money doing it? Yeah. But with construction costs, house flipping is really tough right now. And then with closing costs, you got to remember that makeup time frame that it takes to have the price increase just to cover the closing costs and real estate agent fees.
22: I would say current market conditions do not favor house flipping. As interest rates moved up, it just took out a little bit of that wiggle room.
23: Yeah. And I'm having to fix up a rental property that got pretty beat up over the last couple of years. And I just got the bid to redo some of the landscape and it was just ridiculous. And a lot of, unfortunately, landscapers have been deported, Rob. So it's like they can charge what they want to right now, those that are left.
22: I work for Beers if you want me to come up and landscape.
23: Absolutely. Come. Yeah, bring
22: it's a joke. No. Offer off the table. It was a joke.
23: You said it on radio. Everybody heard you.
22: That's the work I don't want to do anymore. But anyway, swapping houses, swapping spouses and cars. Let's talk about the spouses. Let's leave houses behind. How expensive is divorce on retirees and financial planning?
23: Well, we've had shows where we've talked about what's called gray divorce in the past. I don't know how gray everybody really is anymore, but what happens is you see a lot of divorces in retirement.
22: Mm-hmm.
23: And a lot of couples, you know, stay together until the kids are out of college, and that not too far after is then retirement. And then people have different ideas about retirement that they never really talked about right? There's this phase of life where you go from, hey, you first get together, you have freedom, you're traveling, you have kids, and then your weekends are tied up with soccer and football and baseball and everything else. Mm-hmm. Then they get into college and you've got this kind of new phase of, okay, now what do we do with some extra time? And then you have retirement, and then there's really a lot of extra time. So talking with your spouse about what retirement looks like is really important, because when you divorce in retirement and assets are split in half, expenses are not split in half, Rob. You both are going to want the same style of house, the same style of living between, you know, vacations and everything else. So expenses are not cut in half, but then the assets getting cut in half. So it really changes the retirement plan. And I've seen a lot of people shocked about it. And it, a lot of times it'll happen like 2 years after retirement, where one person really wants to travel and, you know, do a bunch of hiking and other things. The other person is just not their style, and they just grow apart quickly. And so it's really important to talk about that well prior to retirement.
10: Speaking of talking about it, you are sort of a financial planner, and your clients and your prospects, people who want to become clients, talk to you a lot. You're always available at chadburton.com if people want to start a conversation with you. Let's talk about cars. Do you ever see that midlife crisis? Because I'm now deep in my 50s and I still don't want a Lamborghini. I noticed that you don't have a Lamborghini. You've got a nice car. I've got a nice car. But do you ever have to talk your clients down and go, dude, you're 65 years old. You don't need a $300,000 performance Bugatti.
23: It depends on if they can afford it. You know, okay. some of those assets, I mean, you look at like a 2019 Porsche GT or GTR, you know, some of those have held value fairly well and some have gone up in value.
10: Yep.
23: There, I think there's a little bit of softening in that market right now, but I've actually seen some people make money on expensive or exotic cars.
10: Okay.
23: Where I see the issue, Rob, is people that I know, especially when I was younger, that were probably making less money, but they're always driving the nicer car. And having the larger payment. And you and I used to talk about this all the time. I mean, it was probably, I don't know, only about what, 10, 15 years ago where I actually bought a new car for the first time. I'd always buy cars off the lease because I had kids and, you know, dirty cleats and all this stuff going on. And so that new car smell went away pretty quickly. And cars depreciate so quickly. We're kind of in a different phase now. And I try to encourage people that do like to swap cars a lot, especially if they like to drive EV or hybrids, is to lease because the technology changes so much. I mean, you and I bought a Model X at the same time. I still have it. We bought it in what, 2020, right?
10: Yep.
23: And the amount of depreciation that I've had on that car versus a truck that I paid less for towing my boat, my truck is worth twice as much as the Tesla at this point. I really wish I would have leased that, but you know, that's when you and I, you know, we had our own companies back then and we were able to write it off. So it made sense as a section 179 because it was over 6,000 pounds. But anything going forward, I love this full self-driving, but I would lease because the technology changes. And, you know, here we are.
10: That's right.
23: So I don't know, going back to that, it's that if people do like to drive new all the time, that's, and they drive less than 12,000 miles a year, a lease can make sense. You know, it's if you're going for the Ferraris, the Bugattis, those types of things, you know, if it's in the plan, it's in the plan. If it's part of what you have enough assets to cover it, then enjoy life. I have as much issue with people that have a lot of wealth that refuse to even fly first class overseas, or, you know, business class, which is the lay down seats. Like they will refuse. They're worth millions and millions of dollars and they won't do it.
10: And they'll take a ham sandwich on the plane.
23: Yeah. And, man, if I tell you, these days, if I'm flying over 10 hours, I'm laying down. Like that's the age that I've become. Wow. Otherwise my back will kill me by the time I get to the,
10: I've never done the lay down. I've done the first class only in the last 3 years, but never done the lay down. What's the attraction with lay down? Cause I feel isn't that weird when you're flying and you hit turbulence?
23: I've never really had too much turbulence that I noted. I mean, for example, when we went to Italy recently, it was a direct flight from, you know, just hopped over to Seattle, and it's a direct flight to Rome now on Alaska.
10: Yeah.
23: We got the lay down seats. I've been saving my points for an international flight for a year. And, we took a red eye and I was able to sleep like 6 hours. So by the time we landed, it was noon there and we had a full day instead of just being exhausted and ruined. We had I felt like a full extra day of vacation as a result of it.
22: It's nice to hear. 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It's a Thursday, 6:30 to 8:30, Wealth Preservation and Retirement Planning. 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It's right there. 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And that's the hub. That's the spoken wheel. That's the easiest place to get to during rush hour. Foster City, October 15th, 6:30 to 8:30. 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
14: I'm Susan Lee, and this is the Fox Business Report. The major averages ending higher in a tech-led rally, with the tech-heavy NASDAQ notching its 23rd record close of the year. AI and tech powering Monday's gains. The magnificent seven big-cap tech stocks were mostly higher, led by NVIDIA, Tesla, and Meta. Shares of NVIDIA rose 2% and hitting an all-time high and record close. Falling oil prices are helping boost investor sentiment, with West Texas Intermediate crude settling over $89 a barrel. The Dow up 91 points, the NASDAQ higher by 286, S&P 500 up 51. And shares of Microsoft rose 2% and nearing a $4 trillion valuation following an upgrade from Melius Research and a $665 price target. Analysts at the firm say AI safety fears are driving enterprises toward Microsoft as the trusted adults in charge. That's your Fox Business Report. I'm Hillary Barsky, invested in you.
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22: I'm fortunate enough to be speaking with certified financial planner Chad Burke, and you've known him from 25 plus years on my broadcast. He and I have worked intimately close with financial planning issues. He has helped me learn a lot. He's helped the audience. One of the things he does is talk big picture items on wealth preservation and retirement planning. Chad, let's talk about some of the top reasons people are running out of money in retirement. That's a bad thing, running out of money in retirement, because then you probably don't want to go back to work. I've got a friend, and he's actually one of my best friends. He's pushing 60. He's like, I'm taking Social Security at 62. I'm like, how much you got saved? It's like about 800,000. It should be about $1.5 million by the time I retire in 5 or 6 years. I'm like, that's an assumption. And then like, I look at his cars and they're dilapidated. I'm like, that's an assumption. Like, he's almost planning for everything to go as is for another 5 to 7 years. And I don't think he has enough, because I do stories with you where I hear 1.4, 1.5 million, 1.6 million is the new retirement number. And continue to delay Social Security as long as you can if you're not up to $2 to $3 million per individual in retirement. Like, running out of money in retirement for too little saved, that one hurts.
23: Well, it does. And then there's still times where we say, hey, yeah, go ahead and take it at 62. If somebody is, you know, single and nobody's going to depend on their Social Security check when they pass, because if you're married, and one person dies, the survivor keeps the larger check. If they're not married and they're not very healthy and it doesn't seem like they're going to live past 80, then take it. You know, that's okay.
22: And if you don't need the money, should you use that money for buying lottery tickets?
23: There you go.
22: If
23: you don't need the money, it's a different question. You just have to assume. I mean, where we've seen it before, and I think you and I have talked about a case of somebody that was close to the family that retired too soon. They thought they had a decent amount in their 401k, and then they were going to take Social Security, and they were going to be able to afford to live. But when we did the plan, there was zero way to keep up with inflation. They were essentially looking at a 3% pay cut every year because they were going to have fixed income. They had rolled their kind of smallish sub $500,000 401k into an annuity with high fees that had another 5 years of surrender charges that said, here's, you know, 5% for as long as you live. So it sounded good on paper, but there's no inflation adjustment to it. And the fees were just crushing the returns. And that was all they had. And so they're going to take Social Security. But what we had to do is a reverse mortgage on their home to fund their lifestyle from 62 to 70 so they could wait to claim Social Security.
22: Okay.
23: And then, you know, in hindsight, we should have taken it at 67 because she actually recently passed.
22: Oof. You lose that one, but you don't lose them all.
23: Yeah. And I think that it's really important too. When an advisor runs the plan and actually does the clear numbers where it shows, here's the assets you have, but this is the tax bill you're going to pay every year when you take the money out. Here's the health insurance costs and here's the inflation issues. You know, find that out a decade before retirement, not a year or two, or not when you've already told your employer you're taking that retirement, that early retirement package that's being offered. Especially in the Bay Area, Rob, there's so much age discrimination in the Bay Area, especially in the tech space. It's unreal.
22: Yeah. Family member, not by blood. She just got laid off by Disney. And she goes, if they'd done it in a year or two, I'd been retirement age, which would have been a retirement severance versus just a severance. And whoops, a little bit of poor planning or poor luck there.
23: Yeah, and that hurts. I mean, same thing happened. It's kind of how I got in the business, right? My grandfather was selling annuities and mutual funds at banks for years. And during the tail end of the savings and loan crisis, they just kept, you know, being acquired. The bank would, you know, go into issues where they needed to be acquired. So he missed out on some pensions and everything else and eventually just took his box of statements and left the bank and called me. So I've seen it happen, right? And when employers and pensions and, you know, can disappoint and things like that. But retiring with too little saved, I mean, sometimes it's forced upon a person, like I said, with the Disney person that you're talking to, right? It might be forced upon. So then do we adjust our spending? Do we go back to work in a second career? Do we go back to work part-time for a certain number of years? There's so many different scenarios that we can run in our software and use these toggles that turn on one or multiple options. Because sometimes it's adjust your spending a little bit, maybe get a job, full-time job for another 2 or 3 years, or maybe a part-time job for 5. Here are the options. What sounds better to you and your family?
22: Changing topics to another reason people run out of money in retirement. This one seems obvious, is spending too much early in retirement. And we could actually tie that back to like one of the first things we talked about was swapping houses, spouses, and cars. Even if you're not getting the great divorce, you can still spend a lot of money early in retirement, like on trips, on grandchildren, mm-hmm. on things that you always thought you deserved.

0: you know, just enjoy it or gift more to your kids while you're alive so you can see how they handle money and what kind of estate planning we need to do.
1: Okay.
0: But I've seen spending too much early in retirement kind of coincide with a bad market early in retirement, and it's the fault of an advisor. So about a year and a half ago, we took over this entire family, and in 2021, they sold their business for a pretty high amount. It was a family business.
1: Okay.
0: And the advisor with one of the big institutions basically took all of the proceeds for everybody and invested it pretty aggressively. Well, 2022, we all know what happened in the market, right? Stocks down 18%, bonds down 13%. The advisor didn't have any safe money on the sidelines, nor did they take the tax bill that was going to be due on business sale that was going to, you know, require an estimated payment in January of 2022 and a final filing and a big tax bill April of 2022. It was all fully invested. So the market was down when the tax bill was due by around 15 to 20%. So terrible time to sell at the bottom, right? Because then you turn in paper losses into real losses. So then this advisor did what's called a pledged asset line, which was at least better than selling at the worst time, which is kind of like an interest only loan against your investments to pay the tax bill. And it allowed the market to come back. But now we took over this family with the idea we got to get this loan paid off over the next couple of years and deal with the capital gains issues, because this will eventually bite you. And so even if you come into a large amount of money, a big option exercise or whatever, you could end up over investing too aggressively, not having enough money on the sidelines for your taxes and your expenses, and realizing that people spend a lot more in the early years of retirement than they do in the mid to later years.
1: Interesting stuff, because my mother, her last 3 years were kind of in a memory care facility, and then COVID, lockdown. She spent more in those last 3 years than she did in the last three years than she did in 10 years before. And same thing with my mother-in-law. Her last 2 months alone have been more expensive than the last 2 years of spending easily. It's interesting the way we go into retirement with expectations, even in your case where you had a client you took over, that there was some bad assumptions there, and they can add up and hurt.
0: Yep. Yeah, definitely. And then you've got that living longer than expected, especially with a healthcare issue like dementia or Alzheimer's, where men tend to pass away a lot sooner than women. And like my grandma lived over 10 years in a memory care facility and blew through all their assets.
1: And I'm wondering, with GLP-1s, are we going to have even more people living even more longer with more cognitive decline? Because GLP-1s don't help the cognitive decline yet.
0: I mean, there's some interesting research, and I got to tell you, this is where I'm most excited about AI, is on science and healthcare side. Just because we can get into the idea of Alzheimer's is like a second form of diabetes. There's a lot of inflammation that goes on there.
1: Mm-hmm.
0: But it all goes down to part of planning for retirement a decade out is also, how do I improve my health so that I can actually enjoy retirement? If you're working 60, 70 hours a week, you're not working out, you're not exercising, odds are from 70 to 80, you're going to be spending a lot of time dealing with healthcare issues that you could have front run now.
1: I didn't jump onto that bandwagon until the last couple of years.
0: Yeah.
1: When I was watching my kid play soccer, my heart raced 160 beats per minute. And I was like, I better lose some weight. So I'm just standing out in the sun. But now I get the healthcare issues, and I kind of wish I would have done light jogging versus heavy jogging. And I wish I would have done things a little differently, because even getting out of a car now, I'm like, oh, I'm an old man.
0: I remember during COVID when it was so busy rebalancing portfolios, and it was just a lot of hours. And I realized I was drinking like three cups of coffee a day, and I was driving down there on my road and my heart was like going crazy. And I'm like, what is wrong with me? I'm so healthy. I do all this right stuff. And like, yeah, you're taking in probably, twice as much caffeine as you should ever take in. So I like strong coffee.
1: Getting old stinks, man. When coffee creeps up on you, you've done something. Is there anything more on top reasons people run out of money? I know we have about a minute and a half on this segment.
0: I mean, we're going to go over so much of this on October 15th event, in terms of how to calculate this. How do you avoid a situation where you retire and we happen to go through a recession right in retirement? How do you protect your portfolio from that? How do you estimate

0: how long your portfolio is going to last to make sure that you have enough money for the youngest in a couple to live till age 100, for example. What are the true healthcare costs, long-term care costs? How do we deal with inflation? What does calculating the cost of taxes look like? That's an additional expense, right? Is mm-hmm. taxes and healthcare costs. And then we can get into maybe next segment. If the market does have a correction or we go through a recession or a couple of years when it's a difficult situation, what is the proper way to adjust your spending? You do not need to, if the market's down 10, 15, 20%, like it was in 2020, you don't need to cut your expenses by that much that single year. So you might do a minor adjustment for a longer period of time or push off some extraordinary expenses, but you don't need to just every year alter your expenses by what the market is doing that year. That's silly.
1: 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There's much, much more to learn. CFP Chad Burton, you can meet him October 15th, 6:30 to 8:30 in Foster City at the Crown Plaza Hotel. His last event of the year, Wealth Preservation Retirement Planning, October 15th, Thursday. 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
2: FSR News, I'm John Scott. Vice President Vance rallying in Alaska ahead of the midterms. Vance was in Fairbanks on Monday for Senator Dan Sullivan, a Republican locked in a tight re-election campaign. He said Democrats are obsessed with the state in this cycle, seeing the last frontier as their last best hope to take America in a far-left direction. An area of low pressure in the Gulf has a 70% chance for tropical development. According to the National Hurricane Center, the system is in the southwestern part of the Gulf and has a small chance of developing over the next 2 days, a better chance towards the end of the week. Heavy rain and flooding could impact millions in Louisiana, Mississippi, Alabama, and Florida. The Falcons destroyed the Saints 45-24 on Monday Night Football to close out Week 4 from the Big Easy. Week 5 kicks off with a showdown in Lone Star State, the Cowboys and the Buccaneers. This is SRN.
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1: Joining me now is CFP Chad Burton. There's a lot of words and phrases that he uses in financial planning and wealth preservation that I don't use every day in my life. One of them is phased retirement. Chad, what is phased retirement to you? And why do we need to know?
0: Well, phased retirement to me is super attractive. And I think we have kind of two issues to deal with. One is how do you do it as a business owner and how do you do it as an employee? So let's start with that one. And where I really see this as an issue is that I do see a lot of people have a struggle in retirement of those that really kind of enjoyed their job and they're very much in demand. They're, you know, an expert or really good in their space. And they're always being blown up. The type of person that has trouble, you know, putting their phone away and laptop away on vacation. You know, guilty of that myself. And they just enjoy what they do. And so those, when they go into retirement, go from being, you know, where is he? Where is he? Where is she? Where is she? To eventually it gets quiet. And that feels really, really awful to some people. And you have to kind of know what your personality type is in retirement. So it's usually people that really enjoy their job. They're good at it. And they don't have a lot of hobbies outside work. That's the biggest case that I see where you should be looking at a phased retirement. Do you like it? What are you going to do? You got to kind of, you're going to get into pickleball. You're going to get into hiking, heliskiing. You know, what is it going to be for you? Charity work. So I think discussing with your employer potential phased retirement, they might appreciate it. It's a scary thing though, Rob, because if you go to your employer and say, hey, I'm thinking about retirement, then all of a sudden you feel like you're going to be put on a list, you know, a short list of things change that you might be laid off first. So I know it is a little bit scary, but I would say the majority of employers like the idea that they're aware of the transition of a key employee versus a 2 week notice. Right.
1: Yeah, it's interesting because I've thought about that myself, and like I've got this radio show that I like to turn over to someone like you and podcast list. But yet, still, every time I'm around my boss, I put on my toupee, I put on my girdle. You know, I suck it in so I don't look as old as I really am.
0: Yeah, well, we have been doing this long enough together. We both probably need toupees at this point. So,
1: and no, I don't have a toupee, but I might have a girdle.
0: Oh, man. Well, anyways, so the way that you kind of go about it when we've talked about this internally and in planning meetings and things like that is starting with a business case, not a request. Hey, I want to go into a phased retirement. And then you're leaving it up to your manager, your boss, the owner to design this for you.
1: Okay.
0: So you can discuss how is this going to help retain your wisdom, your experience with the company and help mentor somebody else and how it's going to work and explain exactly what you want to do, like proposing a specific reduced schedule. So I want to work less is not something that people want to hear as an owner, because that seems like, hey, I want to get paid the same, but I want to work less. So it's really more of a structure like, hey, I want to by, you know, Q2 of 2027, I want to try to work 3 days a week and maybe we do it on a trial. But until then, I'm going to mentor Jim or Sarah or somebody else that's up and coming in the company to do what I do. Right. And sometimes that could be scary, because if you have that expertise that this is what I do well for this company, it's scary to train somebody else to replace you, because then you get worried about not being wanted or needed. Right. So it's just, but it is part of the transition of retirement. So you do have to have this. And then make it a separate discussion on compensation and benefits. Right.
1: Okay. So you don't offer up, I'll work 50% less, I'll take 50% of pay cut. You don't blurt that out.
0: Yeah, that becomes the negotiation side of things, I guess. But you want to propose this as a business plan and case, not just a request. I think that's a key.
1: Okay.
0: Because if you do it as a request, then it's putting more work on your manager or the business owner, and that is irritating.
1: Do you want to hear crazy? I've got a friend in media. She recently left the morning show. After almost 30 years of doing it, she basically said, I'm a little burned out doing morning news. I'm thinking about helping, doing some sort of happy lifestyle news. And they're like, okay. And they fired her. Later, they came back to her and yeah, you kind of said you wanted a different job. And well, we got someone for your job to fill that job. And she's union. So she just totally pooched the punt. She had a guarantee, but like you said, you want to do this intelligently.
0: See, now you're scaring people to have the conversation, Rob.
1: No. She should have planned better. So, if there's an opening, I would consider it. But I'm totally happy doing my job. But when you're one of the top paid employees and you're in the union, the first
0: you're also in a struggling area. I mean, let's face it. It's news and radio, and it's all changed. I mean, everything's online and YouTube.
1: 50% fewer jobs in 5 years, for sure.
0: Yeah.
1: So, and then you have people like your kids doing it.
0: Yeah, and that's right.
1: You put 10 of them together, 9 of them are going to be funnier than me.
0: when Nick was in town for his birthday, he's working in the San Diego office. He lies in Denver, and we've always all talked about doing a podcast together, for example.
1: Oh, don't you even dare.
0: And that's the mentoring part of it, right? And that's where I see, I enjoy what I do so much. And I saw my grandfather work, probably a little, longer than he should have, in a sense, but he had mentored me to take over that business. And then I started my own that was fee only and ended up, with new folks and eventually EP Wealth. But now it's mentoring and teaching other advisors of what I've been doing for the last 31 years. But
1: am I wrong? Didn't he work until the last 5 to 10 years of his life?
0: Oh yeah, for sure.
1: So it basically was a hobby for him.
0: His clients were his friends. So
1: that's right. That's what I'm saying.
0: Yeah. And as a young person, I would get so irritated about too much conversation, cause I had my spreadsheets and everything ready and prove on these numbers on how much better we could do on this and that. And then,
1: sure.
0: He was the personal relationship side, which took me forever to learn.
1: You're still a numbers guy, but you are really good at personal relationships as well.
0: Yeah. And it took, somebody to call me out. One of his clients to call me, you should take more time to talk to people like your grandfather. And I'm like, oh, okay.
1: I was
0: 21 years old at the time. So,
1: and you should shut up before you die, old man. That would come out of my mouth. I'm kidding. I'm just trying to make Chad laugh. When you can make Chad laugh, you've done something good.
0: I laugh a lot. It's fine.
1: Any last thoughts as we start wrapping up this segment and the show?
0: Yeah. I mean, I think that business owner is a totally different deal, right? You have to realize, am I going to start to transition my business into something that I can sell, or am I going to transition this to a situation where I retain ownership and a percentage of the profit, but I let other people run it, right? And give them a portion of the ownership. So you have to figure out what you want retirement to look like. What's the valuation of your business currently? Is it better to sell it and get like a 5-year payout with some money up front, or is it better just to retain some ownership and have retain some profit over the next 20 years, but realize that you're going to be called in and out of the business when there's different events or issues that the ownership team needs to deal with? So it's really, you know, cleaning up the financials, taking out kind of the expenses that are somewhat personal out of the business, and really knowing what your business is worth, and then building an enterprise practice. Where there's a book, and it's kind of silly, but I really like people to refer to it. It's the E-Myth, where it's, you haven't really built a business unless the business can run without you, right? What have you run? If you have to be there for this entity to work, it's still you. So you have to try to make yourself fully replaceable if you're a business owner. And that's kind of hard, because it's learning to delegate, learning to trust, finding the right people in the right roles. So it's part of the process of a phased retirement, though, for a business owner.
1: A lot of people in the hospitality industry, Chad, can't do what you're saying, because like Dolly Parton passes away and there's no other Dolly Parton. The people that own In-N-Out Burger and Chick-fil-A, they don't want to sell it to Wall Street because they're afraid that suddenly everything will be, you know, a profit margin.
0: Well, right. And selling, there's a capital gain event there. So a good, like for business owners, we invest a certain way, especially on the taxable accounts and things like direct indexes, long short direct indexing, to start to deal with the future capital gain issue that we're going to deal with. So business owners should really start planning, because it really alters the way you're investing your money, knowing that you have this upcoming tax event. Well as your estate planning, how that looks. So that's a lot of what I do these days.
1: I got to wrap you up there, but this content and much, much more will be at future events. You can sign up for events at chadburton.com.
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3: Hey, I am Brant, and her name is Sherry, and she's a friend and a colleague of mine, and we were just praying for her, actually, because she had a major surgery she just went through.
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2: News this hour from Town Hall. I'm John Scott. Vice President Vance rallying in Alaska ahead of the midterms.
13: The Democrats are obsessed with this state this cycle. AOC and Kamala Harris and the rest of them, they see the last frontier as their last best hope to take America in a far left direction.
2: Vance was in Fairbanks on Monday for Senator Dan Sullivan, a Republican locked in a close re-election campaign. The vice president also called Sullivan's challenger, Democrat Mary Peltola, a failure. President Trump visits Deep Red, Nebraska for another rally ahead of the November elections.
14: But with your support, just 29 days from now, Nebraska is going to defeat the radical left Democrats once again. And on November 3rd, we're going to send Pete Ricketts back to the United States Senate.
2: The president in Grand Island, Nebraska, rallying for Senator Ricketts and other Republicans. He warned against giving Democrats control, calling the midterms less than 30 days away now among the most important ever. Conservatives say President Trump was right and the media are doing an about-face on the Strait of Hormuz.
15: They argue that media outlets initially portrayed Iran as gaining control over the Strait of Hormuz during the ongoing war, criticizing President Trump's strategy, but recent reports show oil exports from the Persian Gulf have rebounded to pre-war levels, while Iran's exports have plummeted to zero due to U.S. blockades. This shift validates the commander-in-chief's approach, crippling Iran's economy and leverage, prompting a quiet media reversal without direct credit to the president. Ron Taylor reporting.
2: Monday Night Football at the Superdome. The Atlanta Falcons beat the New Orleans Saints, the final 45-24. More on these stories from townhall.com.
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0: Once again, it's time for Yesteryear, a look back at your favorite dramas, westerns, comedies, and musical variety shows from the golden age of radio. Here's your host for Yesteryear, Craig Roberts.
1: Well, thank you, Dave, and welcome once again to Yesteryear, the best of the golden age of radio. On today's program, a real treat for fans of detective attorney mysteries. Coming up on this edition of Yesteryear, it's Perry Mason. Perry Mason came to CBS in October of 1943 in a script written especially for radio by Earl Stanley Gardner. Mason trod heavily in the footsteps of Mr. District Attorney, which ran in a primetime afternoon slot for Procter & Gamble. Bartlett Robinson played Mason when the series opened. Subsequent actors included Santos Ortega and Donald Briggs, all featured as Perry Mason. In 1949, John Larkin was giving a short-tempered interpretation of the Gardner hero. Della was originated by Gertrude Warner and was subsequently replaced by Jan Miller and Joan Alexander. The series ran until 1955, carried all the way on CBS for Procter & Gamble. Of course, we're all aware of the popularity of the series on television, but here on Yesteryear, a look back to the roots of Perry Mason on radio. We've got four full chapters for you coming up next, so don't touch that dial. It's the best of the golden age of radio, right here on Yesteryear.

0: Now, I'm sure you know that Mason's client, Mary McKean, has been arrested, charged with kidnapping her own child, and that a slow, steady pressure is being exerted on her to turn her against her lawyer. Meanwhile, what about Mason, who at this moment is a fugitive from the police with a price of $500 on his head? Well, right now, inside a small black florist's truck, we hear...
1: Paul?
2: Yes, Della?
1: Is it much farther to Peach's garage?
2: Oh, not much. Block or so. Why?
1: Why? Did you ever sit on the floor of a delivery truck? Oh, that's right. Laugh. Go on, laugh. You can laugh sitting there on the driver's seat, sitting on that nice upholstered cushion.
2: There's a bump in the street. Hang on.
1: Oh! Oh, right.
3: Never mind, Della.
1: Never mind?
3: No, let him have his fun now. You can have yours later.
1: How?
3: When he sends in his bill, you can beat him down.
1: Oh.
3: That'll hurt him a lot worse than being bounced around in a delivery truck.
1: Oh, Chief, you're wonderful.
3: Well, thank you.
1: I feel better already.
2: Listen, you fugitives.
3: Yes, Mr. Detective.
2: You get just a little bit lippier, and do you know what I'm going to do?
3: Turn us over to the police.
2: Well, you're worth $500 cash. Don't you forget it.
3: Don't you forget it either. We end up in an accident, and I know a certain private detective who loses his license, but permanently.
2: Oh, don't worry about me. I can drive this truck with my eyes closed.
1: Well, wait till we get to the garage before you demonstrate, please.
2: Speaking of the 500 reward that's out for you, Perry.
3: Yeah?
2: I imagine Peaches knows about it.
3: Yeah, so do I.
2: You know, Peaches likes money as well as the next man.
3: Well?
1: Paul, you don't think
2: well,
1: that...
2: Well, you'll be taking that chance. Right now, I'm the only one who knows where you two are. But the minute you walk into Peaches' office, he's in on it, too. It's worth thinking over. Because we're almost at his garage.
3: Well, I don't think there's any choice, Paul. We have to take the chance.
2: But Perry...
3: Peaches knows who helped Doc frame Mary. He trucked that scenery back and forth from the theatrical warehouse. Now, Peaches isn't any theatrical trucker. He's no expert at handling scenery. He was picked for a different reason. We all know this matter has to be settled fast. The police are not dopes. They're going to pick me up sooner or later. And, well, as I see it, we just have to take the chance.
1: Oh... Are the seats in the police patrol upholstered, Paul?
2: All your troubles are over, Della. Here we go into the garage.
1: Oh, at last. Get around and back and open the door, Chief.
2: Take it easy, Della.
1: Take it easy, Chief.
3: You'll have to for another minute or so, Della.
1: But now...
3: Look, Paul wants to make sure that Peaches is alone.
1: Oh, sorry.
2: Back in a minute.
3: Yeah. We don't want to get this far along, unload, and walk right in onto a cop who's trying to sell Peaches a ticket to the policeman's ball.
1: I know, I'm sorry. I haven't been thinking. I guess I...
3: Know. You've been uncomfortable, and you're tired, and you're not used to having the police on foil.
1: Well, just the same,
3: well,
1: I could...
3: Just the same, you've been a real sport. You know, I wouldn't give a dime for a person who just took it and didn't sound off sometime or other. So you got mad because Paul was sitting on a comfortable driver's seat while you were bouncing around on the floor. It didn't do any harm.
1: Shh.
3: Hmm?
1: Footsteps. Coming this way.
3: Paul, I guess.
1: And Peaches?
3: I guess so.
1: Do you think he'll play ball with us, Perry?
3: I hope he will. He'll certainly find out soon enough.
2: Okay, kids. Come on out.
1: Oh, thank goodness.
4: Here, let me help you down, Miss Sweet.
1: Thanks.
4: Oh.
1: Oh. It feels so good to scratch.
5: You ain't changed a bit. You're still as cute as when I saw you last.
1: Why, Peaches, you're a gentleman.
5: Yeah?
1: Well, if you can say that after the beating I've taken in the back of that florist truck.
5: Say, Miss Street, think I don't know? You know, I remember once when I was a kid, I was helping run alcohol down from Canada. This was during Prohibition.
2: Didn't you say a squad car has a regular beat in front of your garage?
5: Yeah, that's right, Mr. Drake. I don't think the cops believe I'm a reformed character. Oh, I get what you're talking about. We get a couple of lampsters in here with us, huh? How's it feel to have the cops after you, Mr. Mason?
3: Well, I can think of more pleasant things.
5: Yeah. Well, come on, let's go in the office.
3: All right.
5: You can't see into the office from the street.
3: Fine.
5: We can talk better there without the noise of this machinery business here.
3: That's a good idea, Pete.
5: Did you hear the last broadcast, Mr. Mason?
3: Well, I don't know.
5: Offering $500 for you.
3: Yes, we heard that one.
5: $500. They never thought I was worth that much. Here's the office. Step right in.
3: Dollar.
5: You know, you're hotter than a 2-bit pistol, Mr. Mason.
3: Yes, I know it.
5: With that kind of dough being offered for you, you ain't got long.
3: That's why I'm here, Peaches.
5: You mean you're going to let me turn you in and collect the dough?
3: Sorry, Peaches, but no. I want you to help me, because I have to wind up a certain case, but fast.
5: There'll be a squad car by inside of 10 minutes. You know, I could use that $500, Mr. Mason.
3: Yes, I don't doubt it.
5: And besides, it put me in solid with the cops. They just won't believe me when I say I'm reformed.
3: Peaches.
5: And then there's this angle. Suppose they find you went in here to talk to me.
3: Let's quit the kidding, Peaches.
5: A guy like me don't have a chance to turn an honest score every day. Not for $500.
3: Look, are you figuring to turn me in?
5: Well, it's an awful temptation, Mr. Mason.
3: Well, a squad car will be by in less than 10 minutes, according to you. Are you going to do it?
5: Well, I'd like to, but you know me, Mr. Mason. You did me a big favor once, and you know I wouldn't rat on a guy who did me a favor. Miss Street, Mr. Drake. Say, they don't know I'm kidding.
1: Oh, well, of course I did.
6: Sure.
5: In a pig's eye, you did. They thought I was serious, Mr. Mason. You're the only one who knew I was kidding. I must be getting a bad reputation.
3: Well, we've all been under a strain, Peaches.
5: Well, Miss Street here should have known better.
1: I'm sorry, Peaches, but
3: we're
1: I
3: in
1: guess...
3: quite a rat race, Peaches.
5: Well, now, look, I...
3: My client is going to be indicted Monday.
5: Yeah?
3: Yeah, for a crime of which he's innocent. Just as innocent as you were when the cops arrested you.
5: So?
3: So, as you pointed out, I'm going to be picked up sooner or later.
5: Uh-huh.
3: Before I'm picked up, if I don't have the McKean case pretty well solved...
5: Murtaugh's going to nail your hide to the barn door.
3: Yeah, he'll do worse than that. He'll see to it that I'm disbarred.
5: Which means that you're going to have to quit being a lawyer.
3: Which means I have to quit being a lawyer. Well, I don't intend to quit being a lawyer, Peaches. So, you see, I have to move fast.
5: Well, I can see that all right, Mr. Mason, and, well, okay, I owe you a tab. What do you want me to do?
3: You know those theatrical backgrounds you hauled to a vacant lot?
5: Yeah.
3: Those flats were used to frame my client. They were set up, my client was posed against them after she was doped, and pictures were taken of her. I have to prove those pictures were a frame-up, Peaches. I also have to find a couple of the people who were in on it, or who saw it done. Now, I know that your records show you took those backgrounds to a vacant lot, Peaches. But I also know that no one could take pictures of that nature in full view without getting into trouble with the police.
5: So?
3: Where did you really deliver those backgrounds, Peaches? And to whom?
5: Mr. Mason,
3: yeah?
5: I want to help you, honest.
1: Well, then go ahead.
3: Oh, wait.
5: Now, look, I want to help you, but I got my reputation to consider. I get called into deals, you know. Now, what happens to my business if word gets around here that this Peaches guy leaks like a sieve? You see, Mr. Mason, I just can't go around naming names and handing out addresses. You wouldn't expect me to...
3: On the other hand, Peaches...
5: I don't see any other hand.
3: On the other hand, if we were to do it again...
5: Do what again?
3: Remake those pictures. Not in that vacant lot, but in the building where they were actually taken.
5: Oh.
3: A detective, Paul Drake here, could have learned the address of that building.
5: And that's all you want me to do?
3: That's all. Except transport the flats. I don't think you'll have to do anything else. Because I'm pretty sure that once we start a remake of the same kind of picture, somebody's going to turn up who'll be mighty curious. That somebody is all I'll need.
5: I wouldn't have said a word.
3: You wouldn't have said a word.
5: But how do I explain you?
3: Well, you say that I'm the quickie movie producer. You say I'm cashing in on the publicity of the McKean trial, the scandal. It'll hold water, Peaches. It'll hold water.
5: Yeah, I guess it will.
3: Then do we do it?
5: Yeah, Mr. Mason, I don't see why not. When do you want me to pick up those flats and cameras and the rest of them things?
3: As fast as possible, Peaches. As fast as possible.
0: Theatrical backgrounds, cameras, and the rest of the things. What in the world does Perry Mason have in mind? Well, whatever it is, for this we may be sure, the time and the space in which he has to move, in which he must prove himself and Mary McKean innocent, is dwindling, dwindling, dwindling. Until... But won't you join us on Monday?

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Swing Street Radio, where the big bands swing. 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

0: At about 2:15 this afternoon, the heavily ornate carven door of the grand jury room swung open, and a slight, meek-looking man stepped out, removed his eyeglasses, polished them, and then, as if noticing her for the first time, walked over to a lovely, sad-faced young woman who rose from her chair, saying...
1: Oh, Mr. Jackson, I didn't think you were ever going to come out of that grand jury room.
2: Well, it's been less than an hour, Mrs. McKean, and you might as well sit down again.
1: Why? Oh, there's been no...
2: Decision? Not yet. The grand jury just retired to vote on your indictment.
1: Oh. There's not much doubt in your mind, is there, Mr. Jackson?
2: As to your being indicted, I'm afraid not.
1: Funny, isn't it?
2: What, Mrs. McKean?
1: A person's mind, the human mind.
2: Oh.
1: You can tell me the same thing over and over as Mr. Mason told me over and over. If you're arrested, you'll be indicted for kidnapping your child. If you're arrested, you'll be indicted. And I heard what he said, Mr. Jackson. I believed him. And yet, somehow I couldn't realize what he meant. It's like we all know we're going to die. And yet none of us can conceive it's happening to... What happened?
2: In the grand jury room?
1: Yes.
2: Mrs. Wren testified, and Sergeant Barker and B.H. Murtaugh.
1: Of course.
2: They introduced a copy of the court order awarding the custody of David Jr. to Mrs. Wren.
1: Mm.
2: It appears Mr. Murtaugh has had himself appointed special prosecutor in your case.
1: Huh? That's bad, isn't it?
2: If I have to conduct your defense...
1: Now, Mr. Jackson, don't you worry.
2: But I do. It's my nature, I guess. I'm not a trial lawyer. My function's to prepare cases, not try them. Mr. Mason's the trial lawyer. But you'll have to put up with me until Mr. Mason feels the time has come to appear. Now, I think I'd better get back in. I want to be on hand when the grand jury does render a decision. Now, if you are indicted...
1: When?
2: Well, then, when you are indicted, I shall request that the date of the trial be postponed.
1: I see.
2: Now, you won't mind waiting here alone?
1: Alone?
2: Oh, you mean the guard. I'm sorry about that guard, Mrs. McKean, but they refuse to parole you into my custody. You'll have to go back to your cell as soon as the grand jury hands down its ruling.
1: That's all right, Mr. Jackson. You don't write the laws.
2: And too bad that I don't, too. There are a few I could improve on.
1: I'm sure.
2: Well, then you'll excuse me?
1: Of course. Clumsy.
2: Oh, excuse me, Mrs. Wren.
3: Oh. Well, Mary.
1: Hello, Liz.
3: Quite interesting grand jury proceedings. And very careless of the police leaving you in this anteroom unattended.
1: I'd hardly say I was unattended.
3: Hmm? Oh, there's a guard outside the door. Well, I'm glad there's some justice left in the world.
1: If there's any justice left, you...
3: I hope they won't shilly-shally around too much. I do want to stay and hear their decision, but I shan't stay if they take too long. I have to take my precious nephew for an airing. I do think a child should have his afternoon airing, even in weather like this. As David Jr.'s mother, I hope you approve.
1: You're very sure of yourself, aren't you, Liz?
3: And why not? I don't wish to seem unkind, Mary, but one may as well be practical. You and Mr. Mason managed to get away with a great, great deal. But as Mother used to say, this time you've bitten off more than you can chew. I imagine it will choke you. And I'll be there to watch. Did you hear me, Mary? Did you hear me?
1: I'm not deaf.
3: Then you know what...
1: What you are, yes.
3: I mean...
1: That you hate me? Hate me as you hated my husband, your brother? Oh, yes. And as I know, you must hate my baby, too.
3: Well...
1: We're alone, except for the guard at the door, and he can't hear you. You're free to tell the truth. For once, you can stop being a hypocrite. You hated your brother from the time he was born, and later in life, you hated everything that belonged to him, me, his wife, and now his baby.
3: I never said I hated my nephew.
1: You never said. The only reason you fought so hard for that child, the only reason you framed me and took him away from me, is so you could control his money.
3: Well,
1: this. Maybe you'll be able to carry it off. Maybe in spite of everything Mr. Mason can do, you'll be able to send me to prison for 10 years. Maybe you'll be able to keep my boy away from me forever.
3: I'll make him hate you. I'll teach
1: Perhaps
3: him...
1: Perhaps you will.
3: I'll make him loathe the sound of your name. The sound of your name and the sound of his father's name.
1: I think you're mad.
3: I'll make him cringe and beg me to change his name from David McKean, Jr. to anything else.
1: I know you're mad.
3: That's what's in store for your child, Mary McKean.
1: You must be mad.
3: Aren't you worried? Aren't you afraid? Aren't you bothered about what I'm going to do to your child? Aren't you going to beg me?
1: I would if I thought it would do any good, but I know it won't. And so instead, I'm going to say what I've started to say. I wouldn't change places with you for anything in this world.
3: Well...
1: And you know why? Because you're being eaten up, Liz. Eaten alive with your own hatred. I don't know why I never saw it before. Perhaps because you kept it too well concealed. They may send me to prison, Liz, but no judge or jury could ever sentence me to the torment you're inflicting on yourself right this moment.
3: Walter!
1: Because that's what it is, torment. I can see it in your eyes, in your body. I wonder how you can live with yourself, money or no money, knowing what you are, knowing what you've done.
3: What I am? I like what I am and what I've done. And when I'm through, you won't like what you see. Because after you're convicted, after you've gone to prison, I expect to mold my precious nephew as I'd like to see him molded. And your ideas and mine aren't quite the same.
1: Oh, Mr. Jackson.
3: Has the verdict been brought in?
4: I suggest you consult with Mr. Murtaugh, Mrs. Wren.
3: Thank you. I shall. Goodbye, Mary.
1: Mr. Jackson.
4: It's what we expected, Mrs. McKean.
1: An indictment?
4: Yes.
1: But at least we'll have time. You secured enough time. Oh, Mr. Jackson, if you'd heard the plans that woman has for my child, you... Mr. Mason has to have time to get...
4: Yes, that's the unfortunate part, Mrs. McKean. Mr. Murtaugh and the district attorney are in a great hurry to get on. They brought a great deal of pressure to bear. The trial date has been set for next Wednesday.
1: Oh, next Wednesday?
4: Yes.
1: But we...
4: Now, you mustn't be upset. I'll do the very best I can for you, Mrs. McKean, the very best I can.
0: Don't be upset, says Mr. Jackson. Don't be upset. Well, how would you feel if you were in Mary's shoes? How would you feel if a woman like Liz Wren had control of your child and apparently there was nothing you could do about it? Think that over. Right now, it's some hours later.
5: Are you sure you understood Paul correctly, Baggage?
1: Absolutely, Chief. He said it wasn't possible to get things ready before Wednesday.
5: It's not very fast work. What's holding things up?
1: Well, according to Paul, the trucks and the scenery wouldn't be free until Wednesday, and there's nothing anyone can do about it.
5: He knows how vital time is. Guess we'd better get back to our hideout.
1: Mm.
5: No good in being picked up before we get a chance to put our plan into action.
1: Well, if you feel that way about it, the traffic light is red.
5: Yes. Thanks for telling me.
6: Paper.
5: Wednesday.
6: Paper, mister?
5: Yeah, I guess so. You got a record?
6: Yeah, sure.
5: Well, here you are, then.
6: Just a second, I gotta find some change.
5: All right, skip it.
6: Oh, thanks. Say, don't I know you?
5: I doubt it, unless you've lived in Arizona.
6: No, I've never been out of New York in my life. I guess you look like somebody else, huh?
5: I guess. The light's changing.
6: Yeah, I better get out of the street.
7: Did you read the paper? Paper? Here, I get your paper.
1: Well, let that be a lesson. Don't attract attention by handing out big tips.
5: Yeah.
1: And hand me the paper. Mary's been indicted.
5: We expected that.
1: Oh, but even so. Oh, this picture of her leaving the court with Jackson. Chief, she looks awful.
5: It couldn't have been a shock. If I know Jackson, he primed her to expect the worst. Trial date set?
1: I'll have to look.
5: Probably at the end of the story.
1: Wait a minute. It says turn to page 6.
5: I'll turn to page 6. I hope Jackson got us enough time.
1: Oh.
5: Well?
1: Chief, it says Wednesday.
5: What? This Wednesday?
1: Yes, that's what it says. Wednesday of this week, day after tomorrow. And Murtaugh's been appointed special prosecutor. Chief, they can't do that.
5: Read it to me.
1: Despite the pleas of Warren Jackson, who asked for a postponement on grounds of insufficient time to prepare his case, Judge Albert upheld the request of special prosecutor Murtaugh that the trial be opened on Wednesday of this week. Oh,
5: so that's the way they're going to play it.
1: It gives us 2 days. Just 2 days.
5: Jackson will have to start the case, that's all. Maybe he can get a postponement from the trial judge or stall the jury selection.
1: Do you think so?
5: Well, I know he'll do his best. Meanwhile, we can't get to work until Wednesday. But when we get started, when we get started...
0: Or should you say, if you get started, Mr. Mason. But more of that tomorrow.

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0: Tomorrow, Mary McKeon goes on trial charged with kidnapping her own baby. Now, it's obvious the district attorney and his special prosecutor, B.H. Murtaugh, wish to hurry her case. Perhaps because they fear Perry Mason may somehow appear with a last-minute miracle. But probably because they hope to draw Mason out of hiding. Thus, while the police search diligently for lawyer Mason, Mason himself is working hard to prove Mary McKeon victim of a frame-up. For only by furnishing such proof can Perry Mason save his client, his secretary, and himself. Well, this evening, in an intimate dining room in the Pelican Club, we hear...
1: Oh, Nan, what a long face for such a pretty girl to have. This is a celebration, my dear, not a funeral. From the look on your face, one would think the police were after you instead of Perry Mason, or that you'd just been indicted instead of Mary McKeon. What's the matter?
2: No, you always give in to Liz.
3: Hmm? To me, my love?
2: Yes, to you. There's a perfectly swell orchestra in the big dining room, but where do we eat? Well, you can hardly hear the music.
3: I don't like horns blaring at me. Spoils my appetite.
2: You don't like. You don't like.
1: Ladies, I'm known in here. You will, we'll have our fun later, Nan.
2: Well.
1: But right now, here comes the waiter, I
2: with
1: believe.
2: Champagne.
1: Yes.
2: Well.
1: Yes, we'll take the champagne now, if you please, Armand.
4: I'll serve it, sir.
2: Champagne?
1: Yes, I think the occasion merits it, Mrs. Wren.
2: Oh, I go for it all the time. I love champagne. I love to hear the cork pop.
1: Yes.
3: You and your chorus girl taste.
2: Oh, lay off me, Liz. You've been picking at me all evening. Gee, doesn't anything ever satisfy you? Here you've got the world by the tail.
3: Have I?
2: Well, Mason's on the run, isn't he? Mary's been indicted.
3: Yes, my dear sister-in-law's been indicted.
4: Your champagne, madame.
3: Thank you.
1: I'll let you know when I need you, Armand.
4: Oui, monsieur.
1: Now, to what shall we drink?
2: As if you didn't know.
1: To Mason's quick arrest or to Mrs. McKean's quick conviction?
3: Yes, to my sister-in-law's quick conviction. To a long term in jail for my brother's wife. To getting permanent custody of her child for me.
2: How can you hate anyone the way you do Angel Face, Liz?
3: Hate? Mary? Well, hardly. Let's say I'm sorry for that poor, unbalanced...
2: Oh, Liz, come off it. We know.
1: Mrs. Wren, Nan, drink up. This is hardly turning into a celebration.
3: You're right, Mr. Murtaugh. I'll give a toast.
1: Good.
3: Confusion to our enemies.
2: I need some more champagne.
1: Yes, of course.
3: Nan.
2: This is a big night for us, Liz. And maybe it'll get bigger. Liz, when this is all over, you think your previous nephew's bank account could buy me a mink coat, too?
3: We'll see.
2: Boy, what one of those new platinum minks could do for me.
1: Oh, nothing could make you more beautiful, Nan.
2: Oh, I like this man.
3: Is there any man you don't like?
2: I've seen them. Fill her glass, too, B.H.
1: Yeah, of course.
3: Oh, I don't think
1: This is an occasion, Mrs. Wren.
3: Oh, well. It would be more of an occasion if Perry Mason were arrested.
1: Well, we can't have everything.
3: Then nothing could go wrong.
1: Nothing will, dear lady. Trust me.
2: I trust you, B.H.
3: Mr. Murtaugh.
1: Yes, Mrs. Wren?
3: What about Doc? We can count on him?
1: Well... We gave him what he asked.
3: Yes, but...
1: A signed settlement made out to his wife, Agnes.
2: What? You didn't tell me.
3: I didn't want to undermine your confidence in yourself, my dear.
2: How much?
3: A large, large sum of money. More than enough to buy you a platinum mink.
2: Oh!
3: Love moves in strange ways, Nan. It's a pity you couldn't have heard Doc talk as I did when I visited him in jail. About how much Aggie loved him. About his little white house and garden.
2: Oh, for the love of...
3: Where are you going?
2: To powder my nose.
3: Nan rather fancied herself in love with Doc at one time.
1: Yes, so I gathered. I wonder if you shouldn't have told her the truth.
3: I did.
1: As far as you went, you could have mentioned that the settlement was money to pay me for defending his murder charge. And that the reason it's made out to Agnes is so you won't be able to double-cross him.
3: You're interested in Nan, Mr. Murtaugh.
1: Hmm? Yes?
3: Would you like me to explain in detail to Nan?
1: not unless you think it necessary to keep peace in our little family.
3: I'll keep the peace. Man knows which side her bread is buttered on.
5: Yeah.
3: I think I will take another glass of champagne, Mr. Murtaugh.
5: Yes, of course. Of course. Oh, the bottle's empty. I'll have to... Ah, here comes Armand.
3: For the telephone.
5: Yeah.
4: Telephone for you, Mr. Murtaugh.
5: Just plug it in, Armand. And will you bring us another bottle of champagne?
4: Just a moment, sir. The phone is ready, sir.
5: Thank you. Hello, who's Mr. Murtaugh? Oh, Barker. Hmm? Yeah? Well, that is good news. Keep on it, Barker. Keep on it and keep me informed. Sergeant Barker with news.
3: About Mason?
5: We may have a real victory celebration after all, Mrs. Wren.
3: What did the sergeant have to say?
5: Mason has been identified by a newsboy. He bought a paper. The boy didn't realize who it was until after Mason had driven away.
3: Driven?
5: It doesn't matter. If you know something of police methods, Mrs. Wren, they'll put a net around that locality, block off all the roads, and close the nets until there is no place for Mason to turn, no room for him to get away. Yes, this is good news. Because now it's just a question of time. A very little time. Mrs. Wren, go get Nan. Bring her back to the table. This is good news. The best. And let's all be friends. Let's really tell them.
6: Something wrong with your hamburger, Della?
2: What? Oh, no.
6: Well, then why don't you eat it?
2: Afraid I'm going to turn into a hamburger or an egg sandwich.
6: Well, I'm sorry it can't be steak and champagne at the Pelican Club baggage, but after this is all over...
2: I know, Chief. Safer to eat in diners, quick lunch stands.
7: For the past quarter hour, you've been listening to the music of Paul Taubman's trio playing from the Pelican Club. And now we bring you a 5-minute summary of local events. With the trial of Mary McKean accused of kidnapping due to start tomorrow, police have increased their efforts to find the missing conspirators, Perry Mason and Della Street. According to the commissioner, new information has been received by the police department which makes the arrest of this pair a matter of hours. The information is very hush-hush. But it's understood Mason was recognized by a newsboy.
2: Newsboy?
7: When interviewed in
2: the one you gave the big tick tock.
7: The commissioner said that a police net had been thrown around one section of this city and that he confidently expected that before too much time had elapsed, Mason and his secretary
2: would take
7: their
2: places in jail. I've got to get out of here, Perry.
6: All right.
7: Incidentally, Mrs. Elizabeth
6: Wren, take care of the meals, boss.
7: Has added a reward of $250 to the fine that was already outstanding for information leading to the arrest of...
6: It wasn't a very bright thing to do, Della, running out.
2: I felt trapped. Oh, Chief, I feel sick.
6: Baggage, pull yourself together.
2: But a dragnet. The report said a newsboy. You gave that boy a big tip.
6: Della, there may be a dragnet, but it's a loose one. Now, maybe the boy did recognize me, but he didn't say anything to the police for some time afterward, or they wouldn't be broadcasting that information.
2: Yes, but look...
6: They want to rattle us, make us act conspicuous. If they get a couple of reports about suspicious acting people, then they will tighten that net. And if we happen to be inside it...
2: If we happen to be inside it...
6: Well, I don't know why we should go around borrowing trouble. We have enough of it as it is. Look, Della, we've got a job to do. And we won't get it done any easier by unnecessary worrying about the police. Come on now, get in the car. Act naturally. We're not going to be taken by the police until we've found the evidence we need. And then we're not going to be taken. Then we're going to march into that county building and give ourselves up.
0: Let's hope you're right, Mr. Mason. Let's hope you're right. We'll learn more about whether you're right or not

0: Well, today marks the beginning of the trial of the State versus Mary McKean et al. Last night, Elizabeth Wren, Nan Apthorpe, and lawyer B.H. Murtaugh, who has been appointed special prosecutor, held an elaborate celebration in the best nightclub. Yes, they feel very sure of themselves, very sure things are coming their way. Especially after Murtaugh received a phone call saying that Perry Mason had been recognized by a newsboy and that the police had a dragnet out for him. Well, dragnet or no dragnet, Mason must go ahead with his own plans if he's to save his client Mary McKean from prison, if he's to save his own good name and freedom. And so this cold gray morning, as we join Paul Drake, Mason, and Della outside a condemned apartment building on the west side of the city, we hear...
1: This building, Paul?
2: Yeah, according to Peaches.
3: What's wrong, Chief?
1: It's been condemned. It's boarded up. No one's living in it.
2: No one was living in it when Doc took those pictures, Perry. Peaches was very definite.
1: Well, this is the place. This is the place.
2: They did all their work in the living room on the ground floor. That one, right in front of you, with the big bay... Peaches drove me out yesterday. Told me everything. I mean, to the scenery layout. But that's as far as Peaches is going to go for us.
1: Well, that's a break, anyway.
2: The hospital flats were set against the rear wall of the living room. Caught the light better that way.
3: Mm. We can't put on much of a show with the light we'll get on a day like this, Paul.
2: Well, we won't depend on the weather, Della.
3: No?
2: I made arrangements to run a cable to the next-door apartment building. Peaches says that's how it was done in the first place.
1: Oh, good for you, Paul. That'll cause talk. In the right places, I hope.
2: Yeah, and it'll give us plenty of light, too. Oh, you want to go into the building now?
1: Yeah, in a minute.
3: 9:30.
1: Uh-huh.
3: Mary goes on trial in half an hour.
1: Della, let's stick to one thing at a time.
2: Say, what are you doing at that window, Perry?
4: I just wanted to see if people might notice what was going on from the street.
2: And?
4: Yeah, they can, especially if floodlights are used inside.
2: We'll use plenty.
3: The whole neighborhood will think we're nuts.
1: Fine, since everybody thinks movie people are crazy anyway. Oh, Della, you're going to be the leading lady in this opus.
3: Me?
1: Mm-hmm. You resemble Mary enough to fool the casual observer. In fact, I'm hoping we'll hand at least one casual observer a good shock.
3: Well, if...
1: Now, you've got a young and handsome operative who can do for Jim Randall, Paul?
2: Yep. Picked him out already.
1: Good. Hear that, Della? Young and handsome. Aren't you interested?
3: Well, no harm mixing business with pleasure, I always say.
1: Oh, now, baggage. Come on. Cheer up. Paul, the equipment all lined up?
2: You bet. We've got enough cameras and sound stuff to make people think we're doing another Gone with the Wind. Of course, I won't guarantee everything will work or that my boys will know how to work it. But they've been briefed on how to put up a convincing bluff.
1: Well, that'll do.
2: And you won't need to worry about a man in the bunch, even if there is a $750 reward out for you.
1: Well, I'm relieved.
2: Incidentally, what was that stuff on the radio about you two? Police dragnet. Arrest expected soon and stuff.
1: No, just routine.
3: That newsboy business wasn't routine. I think a newsboy did recognize Perry.
1: Okay, so he recognized me. But before they can close that dragnet tight enough, we'll get this done.
2: Well, I hope you're right, Perry. The report was unusually positive. And with Mary's trial getting underway, well, they sure didn't lose any time, did they?
1: Somebody brought a little pressure to bear.
2: Murtaugh. Say, how do you like him getting himself appointed special prosecutor?
1: He's a good lawyer. Yeah, he is. I just hope that Jackson can stall him long enough for us to dig out this information. Because if that case gets past the jury selection stage, Jackson won't have any more chance than a snowball on a hot stove.
3: In other words, we'd better get moving.
1: Yes, indeed. Now, let's go inside the building before the crew arrives, Paul.
2: Okay with me. You get in through here.
5: Hey there, you!
2: What,
3: Chief, it's a policeman.
2: Here goes my license.
3: Your license? Here go our necks. Oh, Chief.
1: Take it easy now, Della. Don't lose your head and watch what you say.
3: You going to bluff it out?
1: I'm certainly going to make a try. What's the trouble, officer?
5: I want to know what you folks are doing around this condemned building. There have been two complaints already.
1: Oh?
5: About you acting suspicious.
1: Well, who made these complaints, officer?
5: That's neither here nor there.
1: No, I suppose it's not. Well, as it happens, we're planning to take some movies using this building as a background.
5: Yeah?
1: May I introduce Mr. Tyler, our producer? My name is Patterson. I'm the director, and this is our star, Miss Stone.
5: Glad to meet you.
2: Here are the permits.
1: Apparently you weren't on this beat last spring when our company was making a picture.
5: Wait a minute. Sure, I remember. Are you the same outfit?
1: Well, we're part of it.
5: And you're going to make another movie?
1: No, same one. These are retakes. Certain

0: scenes wouldn't pass the censors.
1: Oh, I get it. Where's your cameras and stuff?
0: Well, we're waiting for them now. We hope to get set up this afternoon, start shooting at once.
1: Don't look like you'll have a very good day.
0: No, we'll have floodlights and we'll be inside the building. Weather won't stop us. Maybe you remember the people from our company who were here before.
1: Can't say I do. I had enough on my hands keeping the street clear. I hope you're not going to have a mob of people peeking through the windows.
0: Well, you know how it is, officer. People are always interested in the movies.
1: Well, of course, I'll have to report this.
0: Tyler, you know something? The officer here might be just the man we're looking for.
2: Us?
0: Yes. To play the part of the policeman.
2: Oh. Oh, yeah, sure. The policeman. Say, I bet he could.
0: Yeah.
1: Who? Me?
0: Well, it's only a small part. He comes into the scene at the end, says a few lines, and then we cut.
1: Oh, I never done any acting.
0: We don't have to. Just be yourself. I'm a great believer in realism.
1: I guess I could show some of those hams how a real cop acts.
0: Well, now you're catching on.
1: Give the wife and kids a boot to see me on the screen, too.
0: Well, suppose you talk it over with her and let us know, huh?
1: I'll do that. Well, I guess I better get back on my beat. Oh, by the way.
0: Yes?
1: What's the name of this picture?
0: We're calling it Framed.
1: Good title. Well, see you later, Mr. Patterson.
0: You bet. Well, for a movie star, you're mighty silent, Della. You never opened your mouth.
3: I couldn't. My teeth were chattering so.
4: You weren't the only one, Della. I thought we were dead ducks. Especially when I pulled out our permits. Say, if he'd looked at the papers I held out.
0: Well, the point is, he didn't.
3: We'll have him in our hair from now on.
0: Yes, but somehow I think he'll neglect to make any reports of it. If he makes a report, he won't be able to act.
3: Oh.
0: Well, Paul, what do you think has happened? Where are Peaches and the backgrounds and the equipment? We're going to put on a show. I'd like to start putting on a show.
5: Meanwhile, back in the courtroom, Liz Rann and Nan Apthorpe make their way through the crowd.
6: Gee, Liz, will you look at this courtroom? I knew we should have come earlier. We'll never find seats.
7: Didn't Mr. Murtaugh tell you? He's saving us a couple.
6: Oh, well, then let's get down front. Hey, let us through, will you?
7: No need to be unpleasant, my lovely. Excuse us, please.
6: Liz, don't sit down. Let's go over and say hello to Mary. It's only polite.
7: You know, you're really a dreadful person.
6: Me?
7: What if you wish? Be careful what you say. Remember all these people.
6: Don't worry about me. Well, Mary.
8: Hello, Nan. And Liz. In for a little Roman holiday?
7: Mary.
8: Why, how sweet you are, Liz, now. Now there are people to see and hear you.
7: You poor thing. But then you have only yourself to blame.
8: How right you are, Liz. Only myself to blame for taking you into my house. Only myself to blame for not having listened to my husband when he warned me you'd do anything to destroy me. Perhaps you've forgotten.
6: No, we haven't forgotten. We haven't forgotten how you kicked us out either.
7: Nan, don't. Be charitable. Remember the poor woman's unbalanced.
6: Oh, yeah. I forgot.
7: You know what I'd do if I were you, Mary?
8: I couldn't guess.
7: I plead insanity. I think you would get away with it.
8: Thank you so much.
6: Liz wouldn't fight that. She'd be just as satisfied with you in an asylum. Just so long as you can't get near her precious nephew.
8: I won't answer that.
7: I don't seem to find Mr. Mason in the courtroom. Do you really expect him to come riding up in the nick of time? You're a bit old to believe in fairy tales.
8: Mr. Mason will be on hand.
7: I'm sure no one will be happier to see him than I, except possibly the police.
8: And when he does get here,
7: yes?
8: You'll get what you deserve.
7: Your face is really beautiful, Mary, if not intelligent. Mr. Mason must be amused when he reads the newspapers, wherever he's hiding.
6: The police say they expect to catch him any minute now, your Mr. Mason.
8: If either of you think you can upset me or destroy my faith in Mr. Mason or hurt me anymore, you're wrong, terribly wrong. So you might as well go back to your seats and enjoy the show. That's what you came for, isn't it?
5: In just 1 minute, the judge is due to enter, and the trial of Mary McKean is slated to begin. And meanwhile, Perry Mason is... Oh, but won't you join us tomorrow?

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Swing Street Radio, where the big bands swing. 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

0: It's only a moment after the close of yesterday's episode. Inside an empty apartment building on the west side, Perry Mason walks up and down, impatiently waiting the arrival of Peaches, the trucker, with a load of movie scenery and equipment. Impatiently because, well, does Mason know that every passing moment increases the chance of his being recognized and arrested. Impatiently because every tick of the clock increases his chance of failure. We're going to join Perry and Alan Paul Drake in just a moment. But first, let's join the crowd in Judge Albert Dallow's courtroom and learn what's to happen to Mary McKean, who, with her lawyer, Perry Mason, has been indicted, charged with kidnapping Mary's own child, David Jr.
1: In the case of the People versus Mary McKean et al., charged with kidnapping. Ready for the prosecution?
2: Ready, Your Honor.
1: Ready for the defense?
3: No, Your Honor, the defense is not ready.
1: Perhaps you'd better explain, Mr. Jackson.
3: Yes, sir. Yes, gladly. Now, as you know, Your Honor, Mrs. McKean was indicted just 2 days ago. Two days is not a sufficient time in which to prepare a case.
1: Did you ask the presiding judge to give you more time?
3: I did, Your Honor.
1: Your request was denied?
3: Yes, sir.
1: On what ground?
2: May it please the court. I think I can answer that question.
1: Yes, Mr. Murdoch.
2: I assisted the district attorney's office in presenting the evidence which led to the indictment of Mary McKean, et al.
1: Yes, Mr. Murdoch.
2: The fact is, Your Honor, this is a peculiar case. Some months ago, charges were leveled and proved in court against Mrs. McKean. Charges of such nature as to cause the court to remove Mrs. McKean's child from its mother's care, place it in the custody of the next of kin, Mrs. Elizabeth Wren.
1: We know this, Mr. Murtaugh.
2: Yes, of course, Your Honor. And now, in the matter of the present kidnapping charge, there would be no prosecution for kidnap if Mrs. McKean were wrongfully convicted by the first court. I say if, Your Honor. Obviously, she was guilty. Because the Mason office has been working in vain to uncover evidence to disprove those charges. Now, sir, we felt, and the presiding judge felt, that since Mr. Mason has had weeks and weeks in which to prepare, no hardship could be done by waiting...
1: I understand the point, Mr. Murtaugh.
2: Thank you, Your Honor.
1: Mr. Jackson?
3: Yes, sir.
1: Would you like to answer?
3: Yes, sir, if I may speak frankly.
1: Please do.
3: Well, then... It is quite true that Mr. Mason has been working in Mrs. McKean's behalf. Mm. In fact, it was through this work that he was able to assist the Homicide Bureau in capturing that notorious murderer, Doc Keegan.
2: Wait a minute. Wait. In the first place, Keegan hasn't even gone to trial. And in the second, mention of his name in these proceedings is irrelevant and immaterial.
1: Mr. Murtaugh, no jury has been selected. I am merely trying to decide whether or not to postpone that selection.
2: Yes, sure.
1: Go ahead, Mr. Jackson.
3: Yes, thank you. Now, sir, it happens my work for Mr. Mason is more a matter of research than collaboration. Well, whatever evidence he may have collected, or whatever plans he may have made for the defense of Mrs. McKean are unknown to me. Therefore, in preparing my case, I must start from the beginning without the benefit of any facts which may have come into his possession before his disappearance.
2: You mean before he ran out on his client rather than face arrest?
1: If you please, Mr. Murtaugh.
2: Your Honor, Perry Mason is just as much on trial as Mary McKean. More so. And I submit that neither he nor anyone connected with his office is entitled to the smallest bit of consideration. Mr. Jackson, for whom I have the utmost respect, has admitted Perry Mason had ample time in which to prove the court proceedings against Mary McKean irregular, if they had been irregular. He, together with his secretary and his client, Mary McKean, have been indicted for kidnapping a child which they could not obtain by legal means, hoping against hope that
1: please
2: they could...
1: Please bear in mind, Mr. Murtaugh, you are speaking of an indictment. There has been no conviction.
2: Oh, yes, I stand corrected, Your Honor. However, Mr. Mason and his secretary have chosen to disappear. The fact that Mr. Jackson happens to be unprepared is unfortunate, but we feel it has no bearing. If Mr. Mason alone knows the facts, let him come into this court and defend his client as an honorable attorney should do. Meanwhile, if Mr. Jackson wishes to plead his client guilty,
3: I certainly do not.
2: Well, the point I am trying to make is we are not here either to prove or disprove the charges relative to Mrs. McKean's being a fit mother for her own child. That case was settled months ago.
3: Your Honor... Mr. Murtaugh himself has said that if those charges could be disproven, the case for the prosecution would collapse.
2: If Mr. Jackson, if...
3: He very well knows that it is only by showing the nature of the woman into whose custody a small child was given, the fact that Elizabeth Wren gave that baby into the keeping of a man now in jail or awaiting trial for murder...
1: Mr. Jackson, please. This sounds to me more like a summation at the end of a case than a discussion as to whether or not a trial should be allowed to proceed.
2: Your Honor, it's all very clear that Mr. Jackson is doing his best to stall.
1: For what purpose, Mr. Murtaugh?
2: Why, to give Perry Mason the last chance to get off that tightrope he's walking.
3: Mr. Mason doesn't need my help, Mr. Murtaugh.
2: Oh?
3: He's perfectly capable of taking care of himself.
2: Then if that is the case,
1: gentlemen,
2: you can punish
1: this court. Must I remind you again, this trial has not started.
3: I apologize, but, Your Honor, if Mr. Murtaugh is so certain this woman is guilty, so certain that Perry Mason is walking a tightrope, then why is he afraid to give us a little time?
2: Hmm?
3: Why is he so afraid of what Mr. Mason might do? And on a tightrope.
2: He could well use it to hang himself.
1: That's enough, Mr. Jackson. We will grant a continuance of this trial. Next week, I shall expect you in court and ready to begin, prepared or not.
3: Thank you, Your Honor.
1: I hope that's satisfactory to the prosecution, Mr. Murtaugh. Mm. Or are you bothered Mr. Mason will come down from his tightrope before next week?
2: I wish he would. I wish he would.
1: Very well, then. Court is adjourned.
4: Turn off the portal, will you, Dylan?
5: Yes, sure. Watching out of that window isn't going to bring Peaches any sooner.
4: No?
5: Or Paul either. Well, at least you have to hand it to Jackson. He used his head. He got a continuance until next week.
4: Oh.
5: So we have that much more time.
4: There's a fat lot of good it'll do if Peaches doesn't show up with the equipment.
5: Perry, he said
4: he'd... he'd be here before 11. With the backgrounds, the camera, and the men Paul trained to use them. It's 11:30 now. No trucks, no
5: men,
4: no...
5: Maybe he was delayed at the warehouse. Maybe he had trouble getting that much movie equipment together.
4: It was all arranged, Donald. All Peaches had to do was pick it up. Okay, I'll relax. Well, we'll be walking a tightrope this time.
5: I know. Chief.
4: Oh.
5: Have you thought about what may happen if Paul doesn't get back?
4: What?
5: Well, he's the one who studied the movie technique.
4: Well, if Paul doesn't get back, I'll take care of it.
5: You?
4: This means a little juggling act on the tightrope. As fond as I am of Paul, he's not the one I want to see. It's Peaches. Peaches and all that scenery and equipment and those operatives who've been trained to make like a movie company.
6: Hey!
5: Who's that?
4: I don't know.
6: Hey, Mr. Patterson.
5: It's the cop on the beat.
6: Mr. Patterson, she said it was okay.
5: Patterson, that's what you said your name was, Chief.
4: Yeah, that's right. Who said it was okay?
7: The little woman. She thought it was grand, me getting a chance to act the part of a cop in a movie.
4: Oh, yes, yes, fine. Glad to have you.
7: Only I still got to call in every hour, so I wonder if you could shoot my scene first, Mr. Patterson. Hey, what's going on here?
4: Nothing. Why?
7: I've been looking through this apartment while we've been talking. There's no scenery, no cameras, no crew.
5: How right you are, officer.
7: When I was here on my last round, you said the cameras, scenery, and crews would be here any minute.
4: Well, they'll still be here any minute.
7: And now, an hour later, here's you two in this vacant apartment and no equipment but a portable radio. Maybe there's something that needs explaining. Maybe I'd better check.
8: Hey, everybody, where are you?
7: Who's that?
5: Peaches?
8: Yeah.
5: Oh.
8: Yeah, where is everybody?
5: They're here. Our equipment. Look out the window, officer. You'll see all the trucks and the cameras.
7: Yeah, it is.
4: Peaches, bring everything into this apartment. Huh?
8: Okay.
7: I hope you won't hold it against me, Mr. Patterson.
4: Hold what?
7: Oh, me talking the way I did.
4: Oh, no. It's quite all right. Forget it.
7: And I can still play a part in your movie?
4: Sure. After we've set up. Why don't you come and ask me after you've made your next round?
0: So far, so good. The scenery is there, and Mason is raring to go. But as Lawyer Murtaugh pointed out, and as Perry Mason so earnestly feels, he's walking a tightrope, ready to fall or get pushed off at any minute. But will that happen? Well, join us tomorrow, won't you?

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And with that, we've exhausted our time on this edition of Yesteryear, but look forward to visiting with you again next week for more of the best of the golden age of radio. So be sure to invite a friend to listen right here on Yesteryear. Till next time, I'm Craig Roberts. So long.

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3: This hour from Town Hall, I'm John Scott. The Supreme Court is poised to hear, some are calling, the most important case of the Trump presidency.
4: The justices are set to review a pivotal immigration case challenging the Trump administration's policy of mandatory detention without bond hearings for illegal immigrants during deportation proceedings. The outcome could significantly impact the president's deportation agenda, with MAGA supporters anxious as it hinges on the court's interpretation of a 1996 immigration law. The case involves a Brazilian who entered the U.S. illegally over 20 years ago.
3: That's correspondent Ron Taylor. President Trump was in Deep Red, Nebraska Monday for another midterm election rally. He spoke to supporters in Grand Island as Republican Senator Pete Ricketts campaigns for re-election. Vice President Vance spoke in Alaska for Senator Dan Sullivan. In health news, fall allergy season is here. Dr. Sandra Hong, an allergist at the Cleveland Clinic, has some advice on how to deal with allergies.
5: We really want you to keep those windows closed. So keep them closed. Take a shower before you climb into bed at night. Change your clothes. Typically, HEPA filters can be helpful.
3: She recommends trying over-the-counter allergy medicine and then see a doctor if it doesn't work. Hong says if you usually sneeze and have a runny nose and itchy eyes in the fall, it's likely allergies instead of a cold. Cold symptoms usually only last a week or two. Television pastor Jim Baker, who was imprisoned in the 1980s for defrauding his followers, has died at the age of 86. His death was announced Monday. Baker rose to national prominence in the 1970s along Tammy Faye Baker as co-host of the PTL Club and co-founder of the Christian theme park Heritage USA in South Carolina. Their ministry empire collapsed in the late 1980s after a scandal involving allegations of sexual misconduct and financial wrongdoing. More on these stories from townhall.com.
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3: Voters in Brazil just delivered a surprise at the top of the ticket.
7: Senator Flavio Bolsonaro finished ahead of Socialist President Luiz Inácio Lula da Silva in the first round of Brazil's presidential election. The senator, son of imprisoned former President Jair Bolsonaro, took just over 47%. Lula took about 45%. Other right-wing candidates took a combined 5%, leaving the 80-year-old incumbent fighting for survival and the right within reach of taking the country back. Neither cleared 50%, so the race goes to an October 25th runoff. Willie Nelson, Washington.
3: Worldwide life expectancy is almost back to pre-COVID pandemic levels. The World Health Organization releasing a report on global health estimates. It shows the average person lived to 73.3 years in 2023. Life expectancy was 73.4 years just prior to the pandemic in 2019. News and analysis at townhall.com. Three members of the Trinde Aragua gang living in Denver pleading guilty to kidnapping.
8: The U.S. attorney for Colorado says the three suspects decided to kidnap their roommate after learning his father was a Venezuelan police officer. They communicated with Trinde Aragua gang leaders in Venezuela about securing a ransom for the man, torturing him, and severing his finger. Peter McNeely says their apprehension should be a warning to all TDA members in Colorado.
9: Anyone who's carrying out these crimes, whether they consider themselves to be a full-fledged card-carrying member of Trinde Aragua, should have reason to fear.
8: The three have been sentenced to 20 years in federal prison. I'm Connor Shreve.
3: A new report shows the 2025-26 school year set the record for most banned books. Nonprofit organization PEN America found that there were almost 12,000 book bans in public schools across the country last year. Texas topped the list with more than 8,100 book bans. More on these stories at townhall.com.
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12: And welcome to the Monday morning. Welcome to a new week. It is the Best Stocks Now show with professional money manager Bill Gunderson, president of Gunderson Capital Management. I'm here with Barry Kite, our chartered financial analyst, certified financial planner, and we are off to the races once again. And plenty of news feed out there to talk about today. Plenty of things happening in AI, in the Strait of Hormuz, in France, you name it, there's things going on right now. And we come into a new week after a really strong finish to the market on Friday, where we saw a gain in the NASDAQ of 1.2% on Friday. Why? Because there was bad news, Barry. You remember the bad news? The bad news was the non-farm payrolls report. We're not up to snuff. It would, in fact, miss the estimates. You know, there's another case. Do you remember last Wednesday where we had the private payrolls beat estimates, and then you get the non-farm payrolls on Friday that, you know, did not meet estimates? There doesn't seem to be a whole lot of correlation between those two for whatever reasons. And, of course, that was music to the market's ears on Friday. Why? Because the probability of a rate hike at the next Fed meeting dropped to about 25%. We'll call it 25%. So 75% that they won't hike rates, and the market did celebrate that. As far as the Strait of Hormuz goes, we did not get a lot over the weekend. Well, we did on Friday. We have an aircraft carrier headed that way. It's going to take a few days to get there, but I got to believe it's getting closer. And we have 10,000 troops headed that way to really ramp up the pressure on Iran over the Strait of Hormuz. And I believe the Saudis are going to go after the Houthis, who continue to be a pain in their you-know-what, hitting their refineries and whatnot with missiles and other projectiles. And Iran, of course, they stiffen their back as usual and say, you know what, we want you, United States, to meet seven conditions. Iran said Sunday, now this is with the aircraft carrier on its way, with the troops on their way. They don't seem to be backing down at all. It said that Iran said they won't reopen the Strait of Hormuz until the U.S. meets seven conditions outlined in an earlier agreement, underscoring the obstacles to restoring normal shipping through one of the world's most important energy corridors. And as we have found out, the Strait of Hormuz blockage leads to higher oil prices, which lead to fear of inflation, which lead to higher interest rates, which lead to market compression on the multiple that stocks trade at, and which lead to fear of the Fed rate hike at their next meeting, all because of the Strait of Hormuz, which a lot of us probably had never heard of. Until recently. So anyway, we will see what happens there. We'll keep our eye on what goes on over there. But suffice it to say that Iran is not exactly backing down with the military presence getting larger and larger against them. Well, there's a lot going on in the world. Do I have Barry? I don't hear Barry. Are you there, Barry?
13: Oh, yeah, I'm here.
12: Oh, yeah, okay. I just wanted to make sure. I never know.
13: Didn't want to interrupt the intro.
12: You know how we are with the internet and everything. We had a great trip to Cleveland. We can pull that Cleveland commercial. I hope Greg's listening there because it is now in the books. And now we look forward to Dallas in about 5 to 6 weeks. Brazil, you know, there seems to be a movement towards the populist movement around the country, around the world, which obviously is moving right away from left. Flavio Bolsonaro, the son of the guy that's in prison, Jair Bolsonaro, has won the first round of Brazil's presidential election over the weekend, edging past President Luiz Inácio Lula da Silva in a tight race. That's Lula. That's the current leader of Brazil. But he fell short of an outright majority. Bolsonaro is Rio de Janeiro's senator and the son of imprisoned former President Jair Bolsonaro, received a little over 47% of the vote, and Lula got 45% of the vote. And of course, in France, you have a movement, a populist movement, and on top of that, you have the rioting in the streets right now over the education system. Because France is just flat out of money, and they have to keep making cuts to the education system. From college all the way.
13: Yeah, bond interest rates are rising pretty substantially, at least compared to Germany, their neighbor, and also one of the more, the other biggest economy kind of in the Eurozone. So,
12: yes,
13: pretty big stuff.
12: Yes, exactly. It is big stuff. And they look at the spread between the German interest rate and the French interest rate as a major indicator, and it's pretty wide right now. France has got its problems with Macron still at the helm there. And then I saw in Spain, their leader, is calling a snap election. And, of course, he is pretty far left, and the right is making huge inroads there, a populist movement in Spain. Immigration is one of the big issues in Spain. And, of course, their current guy, pretty much a socialist, he's going to call a snap election to try to bolster his support. And meanwhile, at home, you've got Trump offering now not only $5,000 if the Senate keeps the House, or the Senate keeps their majority, and if the House of Representatives keep their majority, he's sweetening the pot. He's going to give, I don't know, $200 or something like that to every Medicare person that is on Medicare, some kind of a rebate of sorts. The 30-year mortgage hits 7.57%. And I heard an analyst, and I kind of agree with this. I think at some point that can really flip very, very quickly. And I think just taking a look at the home builders right now, for instance, which would be very highly leveraged to a drop in interest rates, it just seems to me like they've been going up too far for too long. This seems like there has to be a correction. Nothing goes to the sky. Things revert back to the mean, way, way, way beyond the mean right now as far as interest rates go. And I think, you know, some kind of dropping in interest rates. Because, Barry, you know how it works. How attractive right now are treasuries, you know, where you have pretty much guaranteed returns?
13: Yeah, it's a supply and demand issue. So, you know, the thing is, as interest rates go up, demand for those bonds tends to also rise. That's
12: exactly
13: why at some point when you get to a certain rate level, you end up with a cap, because the demand begins to push
12: right
13: back down the rate. The question is, you know, how long does it take for something like that to occur? Of course, depends on your other alternatives out there, right? You've got, you know, whether it's people getting out of Bitcoin to get into treasuries, people getting out of gold to get into treasuries, people selling their
12: money
13: market to get into treasuries. Yeah, and lastly, getting out of stocks, particularly the value or dividend names, right? So you've got you know, these you know, yielding names, particularly, you know, whether it's these big yielders that we see, like Agency or AT&T, even things like that, where
12: yes,
13: you know, the Treasury starts competing against them, and you begin to see a flight out of those names. So,
12: well, you know, I looked at I've been watching just your standard run of the mill utilities. Let's just take Southern Corp, for instance, SO. You know, the utilities were down 13% during the quarter that just ended. That's a huge drop, and it shows you how interest rate sensitive that anything that pays a dividend in the 4%, 5%, 6% area is to interest rates. And the REITs are down about the same, about 10 or 11% during the last quarter. They are so interest rate sensitive, but maybe there's a buying opportunity coming up in some of these things. We'll be right back.
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0: Stocks fan, welcome back here to the second quarter of today's Best Stocks Now show. Well, you know, just a little bit of reminiscence of the COVID outbreak. The White House is said to monitor a suspected plague case and quarantines in Russia. Okay, we don't need that. The Trump administration told Axios that the White House is aware of the situation in Russia's Irkutsk region in Siberia. Russian health authorities have not confirmed that the woman died from plague. On Sunday, she had been diagnosed with pneumonia of unknown origin. Apparently, she broke a test tube as she was working in a lab. Which, again, is reminiscent of how this whole COVID thing came about.
1: Yeah.
0: Yes. Nearly 200 people who may have had contact with Shipilova, 28-year-old Daria Shipilova, have reportedly been placed under medical observation or isolation. The episode is likely to attract heightened international attention because of the COVID-19 pandemic, which emerged in China in late 2019, and it kind of began the same way with unexplained pneumonia breakouts. So, something there to add to your worry list for sure. Trump advisor Hassett calls on Powell to leave the Fed board after the renovation report. Well, you know, you want your Fed chairman to be a competent person, but apparently the management of the Fed's $2.4 billion headquarters renovation was a disaster with Jerome Powell at the helm. And you really want this guy? Of course, he doesn't run the Fed anymore, but he is still on the Fed board. And I don't think he is going to remove himself. He's pretty much he's not leaving as long as Trump's in office. But Advisor Hassett calls on Powell to leave the Fed board after the renovation report. Well, will they get another? And, of course, Powell is going to vote against any. I think the guy's tainted myself pretty much, but I guess then they all have some kind of a political bias. So that's where that goes. SoftBank's son. It is his son, but his last name is also son. He's the son of the founder of SoftBank. And even though he's invested billions into AI, including a $65 billion open AI bet, they call it, Chief Executive Miyoshi's son warned that rapidly advancing artificial intelligence could pose serious safety risk. An unusual note of caution from one of technology's most aggressive investors. Yeah, I mean, look, you invest in SoftBank, SFTBY, out of Japan. It is not for faint-hearted investors at all. You've got to have a strong constitution and a strong stomach.
1: They almost went broke with WeWork, didn't they? Remember they made that bad investment in WeWork? Luckily, they ended up, basically their savior was they took Arm private and then eventually brought Arm back to the public markets and made a killing on Arm and now have been, dovetailing that money back into additional investments. But yeah, they were, I think they were under scrutiny. Did the dad go to jail or something?
0: I don't know about that, but it was, yeah, you're right. I mean, a lot of different investigations and everything like this. And of course, recently on this whole AI, I mean, everybody's, the red flags went up when Anthropic in their red herring said, hey, you know, we pose a threat to all of humanity. And you go, what? This is in their prospectus? You've had the Pope weigh in. You've had Bill Gates weigh in. He's very much worried about the threat of AI. The Pope is very much worried, and he took on Jensen Huang, who's on the other side of the fence, saying there's nothing to worry about here. Anthropics, Dario Amodei, definitely warning. And on the other side of the coin, over at ChatGPT, OpenAI, Sam Altman, he seems to be, there's nothing really to worry about here. So you're getting a lot of differing opinions here, including from world religious leaders, which is quite unusual on the subject of AI. In the meantime, I think we all enjoy AI and like the answers that come to us. But when you get up into the upper echelon and the power it could have over government systems and all kind of things, the hospital, who knows? Where so much could go wrong. Okay, now I talked about this in my newsletter over the weekend. And by the way, we wrote up another stock, one of the terrific 25 that I think is in the center of the universe as it relates to AI. We're up to 35. There may be 40 because we added a few more last week. Hewlett-Packard Enterprise entered into the terrific 35. So now you got 36 unless I kick one out. And a couple others also are kind of there on the fringes right now. It's even old legacy companies like Hewlett-Packard Enterprises and Intel and Dell, old school tech companies that somehow, you know, have found their groove in this move in AI. And there has been a resurgence in the AI rally, no question about it. Even though you've got a 24-year high in treasury yields, so this kind of goes counter against conventional wisdom that when interest rates go up, these kinds of stocks go down. But the deal is, it's an earnings story. It's a big-time earnings story. The earnings are exploding. Speaking of which, earnings season starts in just 8 days.
1: Yeah, can you believe it?
0: On October the 13th, you know, J.P. Morgan, I think, will report. And Goldman Sachs is out with a note saying that they expect the S&P 500 to deliver another strong earnings season. Well, they've been phenomenal lately, not just strong. 50%+ was the last quarter growth versus the same comparable quarter last year. Now, right now, we're starting off about where the last quarter started off, earnings season. We're expecting 27% growth year over year. But by the time we ended the quarter, earnings season, we're at 50. So we start at 27, we'll see where we end, but Goldman Sachs, and I totally agree, we're going to see another phenomenal earnings season, which will begin in just 8 days. We'll be right back.

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1: This is Hugh Hewitt for townhall.com. Social media influencer Hassan Piker is now the face of the Democratic Party. Piker wears his Mao jacket, hoses his Twitch audience down with absurd political takes. Piker uses social media to monetize the worst impulses of the extremes in American politics. In the course of doing so, he personally carried the most radical major party candidate in memory, Michigan Democrat Abdul El-Sayed, to that party's nomination for the United States Senate. Piker has now gone so supernova radical that some Democratic leaders have tried to rebuke him without even naming him, including House Minority Leader Hakeem Jeffries. It's not going to work. Piker and the socialist fever he represents is repelling the moderate Americans who love the country, especially in the Democratic Party. It should not be difficult to say. Voters ought to reject Hassan Piker, Abdul El-Sayed, Alexandria Ocasio-Cortez, Rashida Tlaib, and I could go on by name. They also ought to be rejected at the ballot box.
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7: With SRN News, I'm John Scott. On the road, President Trump was in Deep Red, Nebraska for another rally ahead of the midterm elections. He spoke to supporters in Grand Island in support of Senator Pete Ricketts and other Republicans running in the state. Pennsylvania's measles outbreak surpassing 1,000 cases on Monday. State health officials say it's the largest measles outbreak in the U.S. in 3 decades. The MLB playoffs heating up as the division series continues. The White Sox still perfect after topping the Guardians 4-3 in Game 2. Chicago leads that best of five series 2-0. We'll host Cleveland for Game 3 on Wednesday. The Rays up 2-0 in the ALDS after topping the Yankees 5-2 in Game 2. New York hosts Tampa Bay for Game 3 on Wednesday. The NLDS resumes. The Braves host the Dodgers for Game 3 with that series tied at 1 apiece. And the Padres hope to salvage their season when they host the Brewers for Game 3. This is
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Welcome back here to the second half of today's Best Stocks Now show. Goldman Sachs, very bullish on the upcoming earnings season that begins in 8 days. I did update my target price, as I do every weekend in the newsletter. I have my short-term S&P 500 target price. I have my 12-month, and I have my 18 to 24-month target price, which is new. In the newsletter just beginning 2 weeks ago. Now, here's where Goldman Sachs is. 2026, which we're now in the fourth quarter of, they have estimates of $375 per share. Okay, so a 20 multiple on that would be like, what, 7,600? That's where we're at right now. That would kind of be their short-term target price. But the market's already priced that in. The market is looking ahead already to 2027. Actually, Goldman Sachs' year-end target price is $8,000 because they're taking into account, the market looking ahead to 2027, where the earnings estimates for 2027 are $415, record earnings by far. Going from $375 per share for the S&P 500 this year to $415

0: 19.9. And that 19 that we're at right now is very, very inexpensive. And that's a reflection of the high interest rates. That's what the market is paying for stocks right now because of the rising interest rates. But if you get interest rates to top out and start coming back in a little bit, which they will eventually, you're going to see a multiple expansion also back into the 19.5 to 20 area. So we've got a couple of things working for us there. We do get a few earnings this week. Nothing really big. Constellation Brands tomorrow. That's really been a disaster of a stock. The beer trade, the craft beers, what a crowded market that is.
1: Marijuana trade, right?
0: The marijuana, the cannabis. Ay, ay, ay. Levi Strauss is going to report on Wednesday. Nobody's holding their breath on that one. A big S&P 500 company stock, a stock in the S&P 500 will report on Thursday, however, Pepsi, which is a soggy stock. It's a mature stock. It's growing in the single digits.
1: And its growth is coming from one place, energy drinks, right? I mean, that's pretty much been it for, any growth they've had has pretty much been there. Or the price has gone up for a, can of soda.
0: But the cost have gone up, too, is their problem.
1: Yeah,
0: okay,
1: right.
0: Now, Pepsi, it's a good time of year for them with football back in play. Lay's potato chips, Doritos, Gatorade, Quaker, these are all owned by Pepsi. But these big, massive food companies just don't do very well. They're single-digit growers. But they've got the right combination. They've got the salty snacks, that make you thirsty and make you want to grab a cold Pepsi. So that they'll report on Thursday. On Friday, we're going to get Delta Airlines. I have a hard time owning airline stocks. I know Warren Buffett was infamous for saying, I've never owned an airline stock. I never would own an airline. But I think he did end up owning a few there for a while.
1: I had an old founder of a firm that said, I'll never buy anything that you can eat that eats or that flies.
0: Oh, that so, eats. Yeah,
1: yeah,
0: okay.
1: So that would be like being a horse owner, horse racing
0: cattle
1: owner, right? So that would
0: a yacht eats gas like diesel,
1: well,
0: 750
1: too, yeah.
0: a gallon. Utilities fall 13% in the quarter. That's shocking.
1: That's rates. I mean, interest rate sensitive. Anything dividend, focused is interest rate sensitive. And yeah, you pointed out. Just looking at a name like Agency, which owns a bunch of mortgage, basically a mortgage REIT, and it's gotten killed over the last month and a half. So
0: just killed. The chart is horrible. So whatever you're getting in that double digit interest rate dividend yield, you're losing it on the other end on the principal side. That's why I'm not a fan of high dividend paying REITs and ETFs, etc. Critical Metals receives Greenland mining approval for the Tanbreeze mine through 2050. Though every time these stocks get a bounce and the news and Trump makes a deal during UN week to get the mineral rights there to Greenland and to increase our troop presence there. These stocks get a bounce and then they sell right off again. And I think over time I've discovered story stocks, when there's a story and they go way up, they're almost a sure bet. If you want to be a short seller, I would wait for these stories like this to come along and the stock's up 22% in one day, short it. Because they almost always come back to earth. But CRML, there's three of them that I've outlined. Greenland Mines, and there's three Greenlands. GLND is another one. But again, how soon will it be before we have active mines producing active rare earth minerals that are being turned around and refined into useful you're talking years. That's the problem. They're long-term stocks, and like a long-term bond, very susceptible to interest rates.

0: SpaceX, Elon showing his affinity for Donald Trump. He's going to rebrand SpaceX AI, which was artificial intelligence, to SpaceXSI. And what do you think the S stands for? Super intelligence, which is a branding done by Trump, saying that artificial intelligence is not a good word for it. He calls it super intelligence.
1: Every time I see SI, I think of Sports Illustrated.
0: Sports Illustrated and the swimsuit edition, you know, that was like one that everybody always looked at. But I know, you know what, I had a subscription to Sports Illustrated growing up, and I loved it. It covered the Kentucky Derby, the World Series, which we've got the baseball play. Oh, man, the Padres lost a heartbreaker on the final out. The best relief pitcher in all of baseball, Mason Miller, dishes up a ball, single up the middle, drives in two runs, walks it off. Brewers up 2-0 now on the Padres as they come home and try to win two in a row to stay alive. And then they go back to Milwaukee for the final.
1: Didn't they get hosed on the night before?
0: It hit a cable. They should have won both games.
1: Yes.
0: But sometimes the baseball gods are against you. SpaceX is now SpaceSI instead of AI.
1: How much does it cost to change that name, by the way? I'd like to know amount spent in terms of branding and signage. And I mean, it just can't be cheap.
0: I don't see the world adopting SI anytime soon because we've been calling it AI for so long. But, you know, I guess Musk showing his allegiance to Trump. Okay, when we come back, are we in an AI bubble? 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Is NVIDIA in a valuation bubble? 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We'll be right back.
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0: And welcome back here to the final segment of today's Best Stocks Now show. NVIDIA's valuation shows that AI or SI stocks, however you want to look at it, are far from a bubble. This according to DBS Group Chief Investment Officer Hu Wei Fook. Okay, NVIDIA's price-to-earnings ratio, it trades at 17 times the forward earnings, so a forward P.E. ratio of 17. The market is trading at 19 times, while earnings are expected to grow 70% next year. Who compared NVIDIA's valuation with Cisco? And I remember this was traded at about 100 times earnings before the dot-com crash. And right now you've got NVIDIA trading at 17 times forward earnings. Cisco was trading at 100 times forward earnings back in the year 2000. He goes on to say, if I describe the poster child of AI trading at the mid-teens, how can it be a bubble? This is the center of the universe, right? It's fair to say that NVIDIA is the center. It's the sun, and everything else orbits around it, and it's trading at just 17 times forward earnings. Furthermore, if we look at the PEG ratio, okay, I want to look at the PEG ratio, which is the forward PE, divided into the growth rate, and anything one or under is considered to be GARP, growth at a reasonable price. I want to say that NVIDIA is way under one right now from a forward PE. The PEG ratio is 0.82, Barry. We've pointed this out many times that here's your poster child of a so-called AI bubble, SI bubble, and yet the forward PE ratio right now, I get 14.85 because I'm actually using $15.75, which is next year's earnings estimates. You divide that 14.85 into the growth rate, and I'm using a conservative growth rate of 18. That yields a PEG ratio of 0.82. It gives NVIDIA 104% upside potential. And NVIDIA currently in the app is ranked number 25.
1: And a PEG ratio, anything under one, by the way, is what you're looking for. So
0: yes, and so he is right about it's hard to call it an AI bubble. When you have the leading stock in the AI sector being NVIDIA, and it's trading at such low multiples right now. I just think that a lot of people look at the current market cap of NVIDIA as being extraordinary at $5.64 trillion. No company has ever reached that height, that giddy height on the U.S. markets. And people think, well, how can it get to $6 trillion? How can it get to $7 trillion? I say easy. Earnings, earnings, earnings. Look, their earnings for 2027 are $15.77. If you put a 20 multiple on that, you're going to get a $315 stock, and it's currently trading at $237. So you have a lot of upside potential, and that would easily carry the stock past $6 trillion and beyond. I say it's very, very possible. You know, I talked about taking liberty on the canned slim methodology, which I kind of cut my teeth on when I first got into the industry, but then me making my own adaptations, and now mine's has drifted so far from canned slim, it's pretty hard to call it canned slim anymore. But I've come up with my own acronym, Quantum, Q-U-A-N-T-T-M, We keep several of the original characteristics of CAN-SLIM, but we add in technical analysis as one of the T's. We add in track record as one of the T's. And we add in U, which is a big one, upside potential.
1: A.K.A. valuation.
0: Yeah. Valuation, which CAN-SLIM, you know, really, I mean, mine is pretty far distant now. I've left CAN-SLIM in the dust. And when we go to Dallas, Barry, I'll be teaching from the quantum playbook, Q-U-A-N-T-T-M. And NVIDIA not only has the upside potential, it has the upside to double again. That would put it at almost $12 trillion. I think that's hard for the market to accept that fact. But it was just as hard for it to accept the fact that Lilly would be a trillion-dollar company several years ago, which I said it would be, and it did. And I said AMD would cross the trillion-dollar mark eventually, and it did. And these companies, it's based on earnings. It's math. It's mathematics. NVIDIA still has a lot of upside potential. It's hard to say that AI is in a bubble when the center of the universe is trading at such low multiples right now, meaning the AI trade, in my book, still has further to go based on valuation and earnings. Okay, well, we are running out of time here, but suffice it to say, by the time we get to Dallas in 5 or 6 weeks, and we'll start identifying where we're going to meet, where we're going to eat, that's always important, Barry. And
1: got
0: where
1: some
0: we're
1: good choices over there.
0: Yeah, where we're going to do the workshop. I think the workshop's going to be on Tuesday. I'm going to go back to Tuesday. I like that a little better. I'm pretty tired by Wednesday night after two long days of appointments.
1: Yeah, yeah.
0: Okay?
1: Right.
0: I was dragging a little bit. I will hit it on Tuesday when I'm still full of, you know, this and vinegar and what do you call it? Adrenaline. Adrenaline. Oh, I'm pumped when I get there. We'll do the Tuesday night. We'll do the quantum system. To get 4-week trial to the newsletter, the app, the live trading alerts, GundersonCapital.com. 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
3: News this hour from Town Hall. I'm John Scott. President Trump approving of the use of a firing squad to execute convicted Fort Hood terrorist Nadal Hassan. Laura Winters has more.
4: Pentagon spokesman Sean Parnell writing on his X page, Secretary of War Pete Hegseth has recommended and President Trump has approved death by U.S. Army firing squad for convicted terrorist Nadal Hassan, the jihadist who opened fire on unarmed American soldiers at Fort Hood in 2009. Hassan killing 12 U.S. service members, one civilian, and wounding 32 other people. Laura Winters reporting.
3: Secretary of State Rubio confirming U.S. officials are closely tracking reports of a suspected plague breach at a Russian research laboratory.
5: There's concern that you know, could have spread, at least internally. So you've seen them do quarantines and things of that nature.
3: This concern follows reports that a Russian lab technician who was infected and died, prompting authorities to place nearly 200 people under strict quarantine. In the Cornhusker State, President Trump had this important reminder.
6: But early voting is underway right now. And early voting or on Election Day, November 3rd, you go out and vote. You got to go out and vote.
3: In Grand Island, Nebraska, Monday, the president on the road. He was there to support Senator Pete Ricketts. MLB playoffs heating up as the division series continues. The White Sox still perfect. After topping the Guardians 4-3 in Game 2, Chicago leads that best of 5, 2 games to none, and will host Cleveland for Game 3 on Wednesday. The Rays are also up 2-0 in the ALDS after topping the Yanks 5-2 in Game 2. New York will host Tampa Bay for Game 3 on Wednesday. The NLDS resumes with a pair of games on Tuesday. The Braves host the Dodgers for Game 3, and the Padres hope to salvage their season when they host the Brewers. More on these stories from town.
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14: By economists. The data casts fresh doubt on the strength of the recovery in Europe's biggest economy.
15: U.S. Treasury Secretary Scott Bessent has told a gathering of business leaders that 3% growth can quickly bring down America's debt burden. But economists surveyed by Bloomberg expect little more than 2% growth in 2027 and 2028. The prediction comes after several of Bessent's previous economic forecasts proved too optimistic. BMO's head of fixed income and money markets, Earl Davis, sees U.S. 30-year yields reaching 6%.
16: The market only has the ability to focus on one thing at a time, whether that be inflation or growth or things that impact interest rates. It's actually focused on the interest rate, 20-year highs, 25-year highs. That tells us that the volatility will increase and be high and see 6% because it's a global phenomenon. It's not just a made-in-U.S. phenomenon, but the focus is on the U.S. now. So that gives us a very high conviction in seeing 6%. Not only that, I believe there's a high probability we see it this month.
15: Earl Davis there with the yield on the U.S. 30-year currently above 5.6% and the 10-year just below 5.3% now. Those are levels close to those last seen in 2002.
14: Germany and France are pushing for tougher EU trade powers that could ultimately cut China off from the single market. Bloomberg has seen a letter calling for an immediate market cutoff as a potential response to serious trade disputes. The proposals will be discussed by EU leaders next week following trade talks in Beijing this week.
15: Yemen's Saudi-backed government claims its armed forces have recaptured the Red Sea city of Mocha from the Houthis. The apparent breakthrough comes only one day after it announced a campaign to retake all territory held by the Iran-backed militia. Bloomberg's Stuart Livingston Wallace has the latest.
17: You need to put in some caveats immediately. One is we're relying entirely here on the claims being made by the Yemeni government or the internationally recognized government. Secondly, as we know from Russia, Ukraine, you know, front lines are always somewhat muddled and confused. And then the third thing is, can they hold it? Because so far their track record in holding territory has been somewhat patchy. Mm. Having said that, you know, if this turns out to be true and something they can hold, that is strategically very important. Of course, they have those more northern coastal areas and for many years have been firing on shipping. So it doesn't remove the threat entirely.
15: That was our head of Middle East and North Africa coverage, Stuart Livingston Wallace. Capturing the port city puts the internationally recognised government closer to taking over the vital Bab el-Mandeb Strait.
14: And the tech rally has boosted the net wealth of SpaceX and Tesla CEO Elon Musk. Bloomberg's Ewan Potts has the details.
18: Elon Musk is once again a trillionaire, with more than 98% of his wealth tied up in SpaceX and Tesla shares. The decline in their value early this year saw a hefty $600 billion wiped from his net worth. But a rally in the shares of both companies this month means that Musk will no longer have to suffer the indignity of merely being a billionaire. In London, I'm Ewan Potts, Bloomberg Radio.
15: And those are your top stories on the markets this morning. Nasdaq futures up under the 0.3% after yesterday's record finish. So perhaps some good news for Elon Musk in the rise in tech shares too. S&P E-minis up by 0.3%. Relief on bond markets though. 10-year French yield down 10 basis points this morning, 4.76%. So spread with Germany now back to 132 basis points, as we're also seeing German bunds rallying today. 10-year Treasury yield down 2 basis points at 5.28%. European stocks are higher as well, up 0.8% for the stock 600.
14: And Stephen, let's get up to date with what's happening in France, because we have the French far-right leader, Marine Le Pen, of the National Rally. She's presenting her alternative deficit plan, and the red headline across the Bloomberg terminal tells me that she aims to bring the French deficit below 3% in 2032 at the latest. Is that moving the market's thinking? Of course, she is a candidate in the 2027 presidential election. The market is very focused on that presidential election. Doesn't seem to be moving the long end right now. I'm looking at 10-year yields. They were down around 10 basis points prior to that announcement, and they still are, the 30-year similarly. So things were moving in the right direction. There was bond buying taking place in France even before we got that kind of reassuring language, I suppose, from Marine Le Pen.
15: Yeah, indeed. And in the short term, so 3% by 2032, below 5% from next year. So that's, I suppose, going to be particularly of interest if Marine Le Pen were to emerge as victorious in the presidential elections in April of next year. So that is the context that we have been thinking about it after a week where we've seen this huge pressure on French debt, particularly with concerns over the deficit, something our opinion columnist Lionel Laurent has been writing about. And the new acronym from at least one Parisian research firm, FROGS, standing for French Oversized Government and Social Security. You can tell what side of the debate Rexecode is sitting on anyway, if they're dubbing it that. This is, of course, the government's trying to pass a budget which does involve some very controversial cuts. We've got protests in France today from both school pupils and school teachers, which is partly to do with funding for education as well.
14: Yes.
15: But the broader debate, of course, is that about, you know, how much France, there is an appetite politically in France to grapple any of these quite long running deficit and debt issues. And one line that stood out for me from Lionel's piece, as we're looking at the rise of the far left and the far right and the polls, that the political centre is inaudible right now. So whatever arguments the government might be making from that centrist position, whether or not any of it is actually going to be heard is quite a different story when it comes to those elections next year.
14: Yes, indeed. And we are watching those protests take place, the student protests take place in the streets, of France. And it, yes, focus minds, focus the international markets, I suppose, focus their attention on how difficult it is to make some of those spending decisions.
15: Well, let's bring in our managing editor for European Economic and Politics for more on this. Ben Sales is with us from Madrid this morning. Ben, I want to start, first of all, with, I suppose, this idea that Marine Le Pen is laying out a plan for the budget, because this has been one of the kind of interesting questions when thinking about the political trajectory in France, is that we don't have a very complete vision of what the far right would mean for the economy. We're getting a couple of clues, though, this morning.
16: Yeah, exactly. This has been really one of the biggest questions. We've seen this really quite dramatic sell-off in French bonds over the last week or two. That's been driven by kind of like two things: the short-term concern about how on earth the current government can stabilize the public finances, and then the longer-term concern over what on earth Marine Le Pen might do if she does indeed win the Élysée next year. This gives us a marker at the very least. I'm not convinced that she's going to be able to deliver on it, but it does show that she is aware that budget stability is going to be a really big issue.
14: And we've seen signs of contagion of this spreading to other parts of Europe, Ben, already. Certainly in Italy, we spoke to a guest this morning who was talking to us about how, you know, there's liquidity in the BTP market. There's liquidity in the Italian bond market. And so sometimes when there's stress in France, that's where investors go to express it. We don't seem to be seeing that quite so much this week. Is that fair?
16: Yeah, I think so. I mean, the channels of contagion are quite clear in that if France does get into serious trouble, then the ECB is there and ultimately the other members of the Eurozone are there. Anything which suggests that France might be getting close to having to call on those sorts of support would be bad news for Italy in particular and any other vulnerable euro area sovereigns, just because the safety net is finite, and if a massive European economy like France is going to need to call on it, then that depletes what's there for everybody else. Although, to be really clear, we're a long way from that scenario at this stage of the game.
15: But political stability also elsewhere in Europe. We've been reporting on the difficulties in the German coalition this morning, Pedro Sanchez in Spain, where you are calling the snap election for the end of November. Does that add to this uncertainty in markets about political direction in Europe?
16: Yeah, it definitely does. I mean, I think it's quite important to distinguish between the different kinds of political instability we're seeing. The chances of a far-right government in Berlin at the next election, I would put at about 1%, whereas the chances of a far-right government in France is about 50 or 60%. So they're quite different situations. France is a lot further down the path of wearing away those traditional safeguards or the taboo over electing the far right. Spain's a different case again, in that the economy's been going just fine, and the government that has been in office has not been able to do very much because they haven't had a majority. So an election is kind of a political reset in a situation where the economy is actually fine.
14: Ben, thanks very much. Ben Sills, Bloomberg's Managing Editor for European Politics and Economy, with that important cross-European context.
15: Well, in the UK, meanwhile, Conservative Party leader Kemi Badenoch is using her party conference to promise an end to inheritance tax and expanded childcare support for higher earners. Badenoch's also pledged to keep the state pension triple lock, a popular promise, but one that raises questions about the fiscal credibility of her plans. But as Bloomberg Opinion's Rosa Prince writes, Badenoch does have what she describes as a politician who actually knows finance alongside her. Rosa joins us now for more. Rosa, you're talking about Andrew Griffith here, the Shadow Chancellor who addressed the conference yesterday. What did you make of his speech?
19: Yeah, well, I think if the aim was to raise the profile of some of the people around Kemi Badenoch and really give the Tories a new push in the polls, I'm not sure he exactly achieved that. He's quite a low-key guy. His delivery wasn't great. He maybe needs a new speechwriter. There were some rather clunking lines. There was a very convoluted thing about killing the golden goose or you eat the eggs or something like that. But I think there were some notes that he hit quite successfully, particularly on tax. I think that that's probably the way forward for the Conservatives, to frame themselves as a low tax party promising a smaller state, setting themselves up as the kind of true opposition to Annie Burnham's more expansive, generous, kind of almost social security net that the Labour government is offering. So I think there were signs of a recovery there for the Conservatives.
14: Okay, and yes, so Andrew Griffiths, he's had an interesting rise in his role. Is he somebody who can help the Conservatives regain fiscal credibility that was so damaged under Liz Truss? It seems as if that's front of mind for Kemi Badenoch.
19: Yeah, absolutely. And it was a bit of a gamble because although he hasn't been in politics very long, Andrew Griffith actually was in the Treasury when Liz Truss did that disastrous mini budget. So Kemi Badenoch knew that she would be the focus of attacks from Labour just on that alone. On the other hand, as you say, he is an extremely successful and long-standing businessman. He was at Sky and really oversaw the broadcaster's rise, made a lot of money personally along the way, and was seen as very proficient in that role. So I think she feels that that outweighs the kind of political, more political attack line associated with Liz Truss and the mini budget.
15: And the question of the pensions, I mean, does this sort of bring us back to more traditional political lines for the Conservatives?
19: Yeah, that does worry me, as you say. I mean, pretty much every single economist has long said that this pensions triple lock, the kind of gold-plated ratchet system where pensions go up and up and up, is unaffordable. Politicians have been much more wary of getting rid of it because they know that, well, frankly, pensioners vote. But Andy Burnham kind of grasped the nettle. He said he's going to not scrap the triple lock, but amend it so it's a bit less generous. Kemi Badenoch, I think, probably should have taken the opportunity. And I think it's a sign, the fact that she didn't, of her insecurity in relation to Reform UK, that populist far-right party, which is very much beloved of pensioners, and she's worried about losing votes to them.
15: Okay, fascinating stuff, Rosa. Thanks so much for bringing us up to date with the latest from the Conservative Party conference. And you can read Rosa's latest piece at bloomberg.com/opinion. Rosa Prince, Bloomberg opinion columnist. Up next, we'll be discussing the implications of the results of the first round of the presidential election in Brazil with Christopher Sabatini from Chatham House. This is Bloomberg.
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15: KDOW. Further gains for the Nasdaq after the record finish yesterday. In Europe, the focus has been on the rally in bond markets. 10-year French yield down 10 basis points now. Not being moved much by the comments we've had out of the French far-right leader Marine Le Pen, talking about her plans to cut the deficit to under 3% by 2032. The French bonds had already been rallying and the spread had been closing with Germany before she started speaking, and we haven't seen so much reaction beyond that. Just to give you an idea, the spread with the 10-year German yield currently 133 basis points, so back down from the heights of around 150 that we saw widen to. Italy's BTP is also catching that rally as we're looking at the 10-year yield down 11 basis points currently. 10-year gilt yield 6 basis points lower, and Treasuries are rallying as well, down by 3 basis points on the 10-year yield at 5.27%. The euro just a touch stronger, so much of yesterday's weakness still in the price at 112.28 against the dollar. Oil prices are lower by a quarter of 1% for Brent crude, which is holding just above $100 a barrel. WTI is at $88.56. That is your Bloomberg Radio Business Flash. Now with more on what's going on around the world, here is Anna Edwards in London.
14: Stephen, thank you. Hundreds of French high schools have shut today as teachers' unions join student-led protests. Demonstrators are demanding more education spending and reforms to university places. Yemen's Saudi-backed government says its forces have recaptured the Red Sea city of Mocha from the Houthis, according to state-run Saba. The breakthrough comes a day after it launched a campaign to retake all territory held by the Iran-backed militia. And the US is monitoring a suspected case of pneumonic plague in Russia after a laboratory worker died. President Trump has offered assistance while Russian authorities say tests have found no evidence of plague. Those are some of our global news headlines.
15: Anna, thank you very much. Now, Brazil's Real has surged after the right-wing candidate Flavio Bolsonaro emerged in pole position after the first round of voting in the presidential election. The right-wing senator and son of former President Jair Bolsonaro now heads into a runoff at the end of this month as the favourite to beat the incumbent President Lula. So what could another Bolsonaro government mean for politics and for markets in South America? Let's speak to Christopher Sabatini, Chatham House's Latin America Programme Director, for more on this story. Christopher Sabatini, welcome to the programme. Markets are viewing a potential Bolsonaro win as positive, but what is it in his economic policies that they're drawn by? Will he be able to tackle problems like the country's deficit?
2: We really don't know. This was not a campaign that was run on policy packages or proposals. This was run on personalities. And most of what Flavio Bolsonaro ran on was a get tough on crime policy, which clearly resonated with Brazilians, for whom crime and insecurity is one of their number one concerns. I think largely what's driving this are two things. The first is the Liberal Party, that's Flavio Bolsonaro's party, did well up and down the ballot. Not only did he outperform the surveys, but they won a plurality of the governorships over the PT. They won a absolute plurality in the Senate and the Chamber of Deputies, and even in the state legislatures. They really had a thumping victory over the other parties. So I think, first of all, what you're looking at is a less fragmented government than Brazil has traditionally had, which will make it easier to push through the reforms. The second issue is that centrist parties overall did quite well. The PT really came out of this election, again, up and down the ballot as the primary loser. And in running for president, Flavio Bolsonaro made every effort to appeal more to the center. He tried to attract Sao Paulo business people. And by the way, Sao Paulo state now has two Liberal Party senators going into, and that's the major economic engine, if you will, of Brazil, going into the Senate come January. So I think what we're looking at here is a much more moderate Bolsonaro party, if you will, and a much more conservative sort of center in many cases in Brazil, although the Bolsonaros, let's be honest, have not always been traditionally very favorable to fiscal responsibility or even to economic non-intervention in the economy.
14: Yeah, Christopher, I was actually wondering, because this is part of a broader pivot to the right, a move to the right in Latin American politics. And have we seen that go hand in hand with fiscal reform in other parts of Latin America? Does that tell us anything useful about what to expect in Brazil?
2: And let's be honest, you know, a lot of the right-wing candidates that are elected that you just referred to, whether it's in Honduras, Costa Rica, Colombia, Peru, Ecuador, Argentina, and Chile, it's a mixed lot. And many of them are not your garden variety centrist, pro-business conservatives. De La Espadilla, we don't know yet, but he really came from outside the political system. Keiko Fujimori, De La Espadilla is of Colombia. Keiko Fujimori of Peru is probably much more of a fiscal conservative. Argentina, we know the ways of Javier Milei, the so-called anarcho-libertarian, anarcho-capitalist. But we really don't know how much they can hold the line on this and how much many of them will be beholden to a number of the sort of closed economic policies and state intervention that supported a large segment of the business classes in many of these countries.
15: Christopher, as we've been speaking to you, we do have a little bit of interference on the line, but you're back and we can hear you loud and clear. So we'll press on, but apologies to our listeners for the sound quality. I wonder, looking at this from a European point of view, of course, things like the Mercosur deal, are very important to trade with Brazil. What could the implications for Europe be from Flavio Bolsonaro as president, if he is, of course, to win in the second round?
2: You know, there's obviously ideology here, and we see a lot of the complaints among conservatives in Brazil and Argentina about, for example, the Mercosur EU deal and even the Mercosur trade bloc generally of the Southern Cone. But there are some certain economic hard realities that they can't avoid. First of all, the EU-Mercosur trade deal will benefit the Brazilian economy, in particular, opening up huge markets for its agriculture, and that's very important. Similarly, as much as Flavio Bolsonaro presidency would want to align itself and will align itself with the Trump White House, how far it's going to go to punish China, for example, or even block Chinese investment is really limited because China is Brazil's number one market for Brazilian exports. So I think for the EU, this will be largely business as usual, with one exception. Flavio Bolsonaro, much like his father, is an aggressive climate change denier. So as much as some elements of the EU Parliament and EU member countries' parliaments push for better environmental guarantees in the Mercosur EU deal, that could meet some resistance in Brazil.
14: Christopher, thank you very much. Thanks for joining us on the program. We appreciate it. Christopher Sabatini, Chatham House's Latin America program director.
15: Yeah, I was continuing to watch the real going into today's trading session as well after it strengthened by over 4% against the US dollar yesterday. We are watching the rally in European bond markets today. We'll have a full check on the markets for you coming up next. The time is 9:29 in London, 10:29 here in Brussels. Very good morning. If you're just joining us, I'm Stephen Carroll.
14: And I'm Anna Edwards, live in London. 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
15: Well, let's get into that rally on European bond markets. 10-year French yield down 9 basis points today. The spread with Germany closing to 134 basis points. 10-year Italian yields down 10 basis points. Gilt yields on the 10-year down by 6 basis points. At rally 2 in Treasuries down by 2 basis points to 5.28%. The Bloomberg dollar spot index a little weaker. The euro bouncing a little off yesterday's lows. 112.30 is where it's trading against the dollar this morning. Oil prices are a little lower, so holding on to much of yesterday's declines. Brent crude just hovering below $100 a barrel. European stocks are higher, up by 0.8 for the Stock 600 and NASDAQ, and S&P E-mini futures are both up by 0.2% this morning.
14: So those are the markets. Let's get up to date with some of the top stories we're following this morning then, Stephen. Hundreds of French high schools have shut today as teachers' unions join student-led protests. Demonstrators want more education spending and reforms to university places. About 400 of France's 3,700 high schools were closed or disrupted yesterday. Alice Cohen-Morzadek from the French Students' Union laid out the demands.
0: We used to have a system where everyone could enter the university of their choice, and now we have a selection process that cannot let us do that. So our demands are for more fundings for universities, for better living conditions, because one student out of two in France cannot eat properly, cannot has to skip meals.
14: The unrest comes as investors dump French assets over concerns about the budget deficit and political instability. Far-right presidential frontrunner Marine Le Pen has been saying this morning that if elected, she would cut the budget deficit below 5% next year and below 3% by 2032.
15: U.S. Treasury Secretary Scott Bessent says 3% economic growth can help bring down America's debt burden. Economists surveyed by Bloomberg are more cautious, forecasting little more than 2% growth next year and in 2028. Bessent's latest prediction comes after several of his previous economic forecasts proved too optimistic.
14: President Trump says fresh terror threats prompted the US to remove B-1 bombers from their UK base. Several men were arrested last month over a suspected terrorist plot at the base and later released on bail. Heather Connolly from the American Enterprise Institute says the administration is giving conflicting accounts.
1: You had Secretary Rubio say, nothing to see here, we move planes around. You had the vice president say, out of an abundance of caution, you just heard President Trump say, there is a threat. So we have the three senior leaders giving us three very different interpretations of what happened. But I will say what concerns me the most, and it is tied into the Middle East and bases, we have a problem with base protection.
14: That in relation to RAF Fairford, of course. Heather Connolly there as a rapid withdrawal left some senior UK officials confused after limited communication from Washington over that decision.
15: Moonshot AI has closed its final round of private fundraising at a valuation of about $50 billion. Bloomberg's Balazs Pence says the fervour around the Chinese artificial intelligence company suggests a coming IPO.
4: It just shows the amount of excitement around this company, and that really sets them up for an IPO here in Hong Kong. Now that looks like they're shooting for the first quarter of next year. They will need regulatory approvals. There's a lot that still needs to be done before that listing can happen, but they're on their way, and that just shows us that the excitement over AI, the fundraising, just keeps going on in Hong Kong, and we're in for another big blockbuster year next year.
15: Bloomberg's Balazs Pence there. Moonshot is seen as one of the biggest stars of China's AI scene, with its Kimi K3 open source model competing with the likes of OpenAI and Anthropic.
14: And a separatist party has won Quebec's provincial election, reviving the prospect of another vote on leaving Canada. The Parti Québécois won 59 of 127 seats, falling short of a majority. It has promised an independence referendum during its four-year term, but not while President Trump remains in office. Polls, though, actually show about 70% of those who live in Quebec currently oppose independence.
15: And those are some of our top stories on the programme this morning. Another headline that caught the Bloomberg Terminal a little bit earlier this hour that caught my eye is to do with Hello Kitty and Lego, which are truly not subjects that we feel like we talk about enough on this programme.
14: I wondered which of the many headlines you were going to pick, Stephen.
15: Did you wonder? I think you might have known.
14: I wondered for a second.
15: So Lego and Sanrio, the company that owns the Hello Kitty brand, have announced a tie-up deal for Hello Kitty Lego sets, which will go on sale from next year, in case you were concerned, Anna, that you didn't know what to get me for Christmas.
14: Well, there was obviously a gaping hole in my life, and now this news arrives to fill it.
15: We really can bring you everything on this programme.
14: I'm grateful for that. I'm Anna Edwards in London.
15: And coming up, we're going to be bringing you our conversation with Ray Dalio, who says the US is approaching the limits of a debt cycle. He's been speaking to our colleague, Haslinder Ammon, and we'll bring that to you next. This is Bloomberg.
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0: They're aimed at making pricing data more accessible for patients. It builds on a federal rule requiring hospitals to publish their prices so patients can find and compare the cost behind the services beforehand. Plans also announced to reveal a pricing framework for prescription drugs. This is SRN News.
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4: It's 9:40 here in London. I'm Anna Edwards. We check the markets all day long here at Bloomberg. European equity markets really bouncing quite strongly this morning, looking to catch up a little bit with the session on Wall Street yesterday. Also being supported by lower bond yields. We're seeing some bond buying, and so certainly at the longer end of the curve, that is helping with some of the calculations, which means we're a little bit risk on this morning. We also see some support coming through from the euro, perhaps. So the euro is bouncing a little against the dollar, or at least it's stable. It's not dropping like it was yesterday. So we're at 112.41 against the US dollar. US futures also looking a little positive, just up by 1 or 2 tenths of a percent on Nasdaq futures, which touched a new high yesterday, and E-minis up by 0.2%. The oil price dropping, that's also supportive of risk appetite, so we're at 99.52 on Brent. That is down 0.8% compared to the close. We see yields on the US curve also coming down just a little bit. The yield on the US 10-year at 5.27%. The yield on the 30-year at 5.62. The dollar is just on the back foot, partly driven by that euro move. The dollar index just a little bit weaker, down 0.1%. That is a Bloomberg Business Flash. Now with more on what's going on around the world, here's Stephen Carroll in Brussels.
5: Anna, thank you. Hundreds of French high school students have been hundreds of French high schools have been shut today as teachers' unions have joined student-led protests. Demonstrators are demanding more education spending and reforms to university places. Yemen's Saudi-backed government says its forces have recaptured the Red Sea city of Mocha from the Houthis, according to the state-run Sabah news agency. The breakthrough comes a day after it launched a campaign to retake all territory held by the Iran-backed militia. And the US is monitoring a suspected case of pneumonic plague in Russia after a laboratory worker died in the country. President Trump has offered assistance while Russian authorities say tests have found no evidence of plague. Those are some of our global news headlines.
4: Now back to the markets, and Ray Dalio says the U.S. faces a potential debt crisis within the next 3 years. The Bridgewater Associates founder has been discussing the country's outlook with Bloomberg's Haslinda Armin. He says the U.S. is particularly vulnerable because it relies on foreign capital for about a third of its debt. Here's some of that conversation. He started by explaining how a country can lose control of its finances.
6: The way it works for countries is the same it works for individuals, except countries can print money. Okay. But one man's debts are another man's liability. So what happens is when debts accumulate faster than they're paid back, then debt service costs grow. And so that becomes a higher and higher percentage of one's cash flow. And when that happens, it starts to squeeze out spending. And so then you have a problem. In the United States, so we have that dynamic as it squeezes it out. Then also one man's assets or another man's liabilities for debt. And so you have to think about what are they holding and is it holding wealth and is it effective? So those are the two drivers. And so what we're seeing now, for example, on the U.S. debt is that we spend about $7 trillion a year. Think about this like a business or an individual. They spend seven, okay? They take in five, okay? Spending 40% more than they're taking in, and they've been doing that for a number of years. So as a result, debt and debt service payments are building, and as a result, they are squeezing out the spending. So we have that kind of a dynamic going on. Then we also have one man's debts or another man's assets. And so when you see interest rates rise naturally because of this supply-demand imbalance,

0: It produces losses in those assets. And so think about bonds as an asset to hold and how bad bonds have been as interest rates rise. And that has an effect. So we have
1: it's
0: that
1: a different picture from when you were trading, right? Because, I mean, you benefited from investing in government debt for a very long time, for 50 years. Yeah. Would you do it differently this time around?
0: There's always a be long and short depending on the nature of the cycle, right? When things get worse. But what we have now is a situation where there's the rate at which it's compounding, the size of it. Well, you know, why does the market go down? The market goes down because there's too much debt and we're adding to it at that rate. So, and then we're approaching our limits. Okay. And then there are geopolitical changes. You know, the United States could run large deficits. But now, because of conflicts, we also have a dynamic in which those who want to hold U.S. debt, they're too much already. So we have that dynamic going on. And you could see it. If you were to just calculate, which is in the book I wrote, you know, How Countries Go Broke, The Big Cycle, it shows how that debt service payment then is squeezing out spending. And so you can see that dynamic work.
1: So is a debt crisis imminent in the U.S. with yields, 30-year yields, headed towards 6?
0: Yes. In other words,
1: within the next 24 months, 36 months?
0: I think within the next 3 years. What we have is that issue of squeezing it out. And so when you take a look at literally what that means and then what the impact of that is going to be on asset prices and interest rates matter. So you have a boom, which is concentrated in one area, really, that is heavily debt financed. Didn't used to be, but you could see as that debt cycle happens, that what happens is increasingly where it used to be equity, now you have to go to debt, and that plays a bigger role.
1: Ray, you got to wonder if 6% is just a psychological level, or would 6% carry a lot of macroeconomic risk? How might that play out if we get to 6? And is 6 actually the ceiling? Might we see 6.5?
0: I think that you don't look at the interest rate. It'll have an effect. Of course, you look at the interest rate. But what I mean is you look at what is the amount of savings, what is the total amount of capital, and what is the demand for capital. And when you get that imbalance, that supply-demand imbalance, then you have to have the price of it go up until you ration that demand. So you have to ask yourself, what is it that's going to be rationed in that? And so then we're dealing with, it's not going to be government deficits because they're inelastic. In other words, in fact, if you had a worse economy, they would increase. So then you find out, who are the sectors that are squeezed out? Is it housing? Housing would be quick. But with such a large difference in financial conditions of the wealthy and the poor, you're going to see that happening more at the lower end of that spectrum. So is it auto loans? Is it those kinds of loans then get squeezed out first? And something like data centers come later.
2: Bridgewater Associates founder Ray Dalio speaking to Bloomberg's Haslinda Armin. So in that conversation then, Stephen, they talked about the US, the debt load there. They also talked about France and the debt situation that France faces right now. So this morning we've been listening to Marine Le Pen of the National Rally. She's, of course, on the far right of French politics and a contender for the presidential race next year. And she's been setting out how she thinks she can bring down the deficit. She, you know, her party has stood in the way of other attempts to bring down the deficit by past prime ministers in France. But it's interesting that she's saying that a large share of the savings she wants to bring through will come from spending cuts, reducing transfers to the European Union, crucially, and also cutting outlays related to immigration. And interesting to see if the markets then see that as credible, because the market makes no judgment on the policy choices other than to decide whether they think they will be passed and will be stuck to by borrowers.
3: Yeah, indeed. I mean, Marine Le Pen and her party have said for many years that they wanted to reduce how much France pays into the EU. But of course, that's a debate that's happening now for the next 7 years, with the EU budget due to be finalised by the end of this year, with an eye on having it passed and in place before the presidential election next April as well. And of course, that would remove any influence that Marine Le Pen would have over that debate. There's quite a lot of disagreement over how much countries want to pay into the EU across the board, from those that want more and those that want to pay less in it as well. So, I mean, it will be interesting to see how those comments are being monitored from here in Brussels as well, where that debate is ongoing at an EU level.
2: Right, yeah, no doubt there'll be some Brussels response to that plan from Marine Le Pen. I'm Anna Edwards in London. Coming up on Daybreak Europe, we will take a look at the stocks moving markets in the second hour of European trading with our breaking news editor, Louise Moon. That's coming up next. This is Bloomberg.
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2: Risk on factors, I suppose, pushing equity markets higher. We're up by just shy of a percent on the Stoxx 600 in Europe today. US futures also following suit, up by around a quarter of a percent on E-minis and NASDAQ futures. We are seeing some stability in the euro. That makes a change from yesterday, 112.43 against the dollar. We're seeing oil prices considerably lower, down by 1.2% with a 99 handle, threatening to go down to a 98 handle. So perhaps that's focusing minds. And maybe that's focusing minds in the bond markets where we're seeing bond buying. And as a result, yields coming down, and particularly at the longer end of the curve, we see the 10-year French yield down by 13 basis points, the Italian down by 12 basis points, and that is perhaps taking some of the pressure out of that particular higher yield narrative that had dominated market thinking over recent days and weeks. We check the markets all day long here at Bloomberg, and that is your Bloomberg Business Flash.
3: Anna, thank you. Let's take a look at some stocks on the move today in Europe. I'm Stephen Carroll with Anna Edwards, and we're joined by Bloomberg's breaking news editor, Louise Moon. Louise, good morning. Let's start with biotechnology and the Danish firm Genmab. Their shares are up sharply today. What's going on?
13: Indeed, yeah, up over about 8% in morning trading. It's combination medicine with AbbVie, the US firm, for lymphoma. Essentially, they've had positive results from their trial there. So it's cutting the risk of disease progression or death by more than 50%. So good results there. Analysts are saying it's well worth the wait. It's a significant win. It clears the bar for success. And it also means that Genmab could potentially file with regulators earlier than expected. Shares have been a bit of a streak. They're up about 20% over the past year and really having risen strongly since about June. They've had quite a few bits of positive news. Some related to other tie-ups with AbbVie. They also had separate positive trial data on Monday related to ovarian cancer. So there's been quite a host of positive news, and this is the latest in terms of good trial results.
2: Next up, let's go to Informa. Shares rising today, Louise.
13: Yeah, so Informa is the events firm here in London. So it specializes in putting on kind of trade shows. They have bought Clarion, which is another events firm. They specialize in exhibitions, so slightly different area, but they bought it from Blackstone for about £2.24 billion. That's including debt. So they say that it will create one of the world's largest business-to-business events operators. And notably, they're both UK companies, which at the moment in the M&A world is relatively rare. So they expect to generate more than $6 billion in annual revenue post-merger. So initially, Informa shares dipped. So it's being funded through an equity placement, and they're also pausing their current share buyback program. So potentially that pulled shares slightly lower as markets opened. They're now up about 4%. Analysts are saying that even if it does come at a cost, it's a strong fit. They complement each other. And also linked to this is Informa saying that they might separate their publishing unit. So really focusing on business events with both of those deals.
3: Okay, and some deals also in focus in the banking sector and Sabadell.
13: Yes, so BPCE, the French banking group, has bought a 7% stake in Sabadell. That's valued at just over kind of 1 billion euros-ish, making it the second largest shareholder. They will also have board representation, but they've pledged to keep their stake below 10%. So this investment has been called a friendly investment. The goal is to be collaborative and work together. Shares of Sabadell are rising on the back of this, up over about 3%. They're saying that it shows the strength of themselves as an individual. So obviously, Sabadell fought off BBVA last year, a takeover from BBVA, and analysts saying that this move reinforces the investment case for Sabadell going it alone. A great quote from one analyst saying that they found a white knight that can defend it against another bid, so reducing the M&A speculative appeal.
3: Okay, Louise, thank you very much for joining us with details of those stocks on the move. And for more conversations like this, you can subscribe to our Stock Movers podcast. It's got the biggest winners and losers in the stock market. We update it throughout the day. And from our teams around the world, you'll find Stock Movers on Apple Podcasts, Spotify, or anywhere that you listen. Thanks to our breaking news editor, Louise Moon. And just in the last few minutes of the show as well, just wanted to mention the latest that we're hearing from the ECB's Olli Rehn, the head of the Finnish Central Bank, talking about the market movements that we've seen in recent days. A sharp rally in bonds today, French 10-year yields down 12 basis points. But Olli Rehn saying that there's no reason to deploy the ECB's safety net on France, that they're monitoring the market situation closely.
2: Yeah, it's really interesting that these comments from Olli Rehn are falling into a market that's pretty calm and actually moving in the other direction to what we've seen of late. So we had seen a lot of tension in these bond markets, yields rising, bonds selling off, but actually today looks different and therefore perhaps not so many waves created by this comment from Olli Rehn. Although views on this will vary, and we had heard earlier on then, Stephen, from Marine Le Pen of the National Rally in France, who did think that it was the role of the ECB to intervene to lower the euro area's borrowing costs at this point. Maybe she's referring to monetary policy, but we're certainly not seeing them want to deploy any kind of emergency tools to calm things down in bond markets.
3: No, indeed, and that spread narrowing sharply, as we mentioned today. So we're now below 130 basis points, seeing the 10-year French and German yields this morning. A sharp drop through in Italian yields, down some 12 basis points. And gilts are also catching that rally. So too are US Treasuries as well, as we head towards the session later. Anna, great to have you with us on radio this morning. Thank you very much for joining us on Bloomberg Daybreak Europe. For our London audience, it's Bloomberg Brief with Vonnie Quinn up next. And for listeners in the US and elsewhere, Bloomberg Daybreak starts right now.
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14: Go. News this hour from Town Hall. I'm John Scott. The USS Abraham Lincoln is expected to arrive at Naval Air Station North Island in Coronado on Thursday.
15: About 40 of the helicopter strike squadron flew off the ship and returned to San Diego last Friday. There are approximately 5,000 sailors on board. The Navy says the crew played a critical role during their deployment in the Middle East, which lasted more than 286 days without a port stop. There are rumors President Trump will be in San Diego for the return of the ship, but that's not confirmed by the White House. The Navy is expected to make an official announcement on the Lincoln's return date today or tomorrow. I'm John Fink.
14: President Trump says the U.S. is ready to help Russia after a lab worker died after possible exposure to plague. Russian officials said at first the woman at an anti-plague research institute died from an unspecified form of the disease, then later said the woman died from pneumonia. Nearly 200 people have been quarantined. New details out on the Fly Dubai cockpit attack.
16: The co-pilot who attacked the captain on a Fly Dubai flight from Dubai to Tel Aviv has admitted he planned to crash the plane into a target in Israel. Investigators say he told them he meant to keep flying as normal, then hit Ben Gurion Airport or a building in Tel Aviv. Passengers stopped the attack and the plane made an emergency landing. Officials are still checking whether he had outside help. Willie Nelson, Washington.
14: Worldwide life expectancy is almost back to pre-COVID pandemic levels.
17: The World Health Organization releasing a report on global health estimates. It shows the average person lived to 73.3 years in 2023. Life expectancy was 73.4 years just prior to the pandemic in 2019. Non-communicable diseases accounted for about three-quarters of the deaths in 2023, much higher than the 58% in the year 2000. Cardiovascular diseases remain the leading cause of death. I'm Tammy Trujillo.
14: More on these stories from townhall.com.
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20: Our charming small Texas towns, surrounded by beautiful, expansive open land, is falling victim to these water-hungry facilities.
19: A new report shows that data center companies in Texas alone have donated or invested more than $343 million across the state. I'm Jennifer Kuiper.
14: President Trump says AI data centers can bring jobs and investment while helping America compete with China. He says developers, not households, should pay for the power and grid upgrades that they need. Former American Idol contestant Caleb Flynn sentenced for the killing of his wife, Ashley Flynn. He was sentenced to life in prison without the possibility of parole after a jury convicted him of aggravated murder and murder and other charges. News at townhall.com. Dennis Hastert, the Republican former Speaker of the House who went on to serve time behind bars, dead at the age of 84.
19: According to the Kendall County, Illinois coroner, Dennis Hastert died over the weekend due to natural causes. In 2016, Hastert became the highest-ranking elected U.S. official to ever serve a prison sentence. He was sentenced to 15 months after being convicted over hush money payments made to cover up his sexual abuse of teenage boys during his time as a high school wrestling coach. Then U.S. Attorney Zach Farden told reporters after the sentence was announced,
21: Mr. Hastert's legend and legacy are gone, and in its place are a broken, humiliated man.
19: Hastert represented Illinois in Congress from 1987 to 2007. I'm Jennifer Kuiper.
14: Housing costs are forcing people around the world to cut back on basic necessities, according to a new report. One-third spend less on food, 32% dipped into savings, 13% delayed medical care. More at townhall.com.
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26: And welcome once again to Investor's Edge. I'm Gary Kaltbaum, your host. Hey, thanks for being with us today. Glad you're here, ladies and gentlemen. Happy that you are listening. It's Monday, October the 5th, 2026. Hope you had a good weekend. I did in one aspect that the Giants are 3-1 and leading the East and winning games they always used to lose, and hopefully it doesn't go back that way. What does that mean? They're always winning games and losing in the last few seconds, but no, they're getting interceptions in the last few seconds now. So 3-1, my Giants. Yay. But rough weekend for the Kaltbaum clan. So... Oh, let's introduce. This is Investor's Edge, serious talk on everything that affects you. We'll do the markets, the economy, your job, your industry. We'll do the Morlocks in D.C., the election that's coming up. We have not changed our stance on what we think is going to happen. And as you know, we are the preeminent predictors of elections that nobody knows about because we don't really do politics as a whole when we do our Fox hits. We do markets, the economy, your job, your industry, and all that stuff. If you do not get this radio show in your city, we'll post at GaryK.com. We'll also post on our X feed. And if you don't follow us on X, you should just put our name in, my name. And if you'd like to email us, just be nice and respectful. We'll be nice and respectful back. So as I said, rough weekend for the Kaltbaum family. So here's your story. Many moons ago, my son's in his last few months of college in Tallahassee, Florida State University. And he gets a dog. Knowing he's moving to New York City and he cannot take it with him. He drops the dog on my doorstep and I'm like, whoa, what are you doing here? Anyway, that's Winston, as I've talked about. And in case you don't know, Winston's my shadow. I don't know what I did, but I ended up being his end-all be-all as he ended up my end-all be-all. You know what I'm talking about, right? Dogs are great. And sleeps on my feet. I take a step forward. He takes a step forward. I take a step. We can do a dance together. And he's the most sweet, kind, wonderful dog you would ever meet. Cute as can be. We deemed him a corgi mixed with golden retriever. He's got the corgi look, but in golden. And 3 years ago, we get a diagnosis of aggressive cancer. And they said you can do surgery, but he's only got about 6 months. And screw that, we did the surgery. A year and a half later, he's doing good, but on a checkup. So we do one more surgery. And a year later, checkup, got to a place where we can't do surgery. And we'll see how it goes. Well, from the start, it's over 3 years, but he's now 14 years old. And the cancer is pretty nasty, a nice little mass. And up until about 2-3 weeks ago, we're good. No issues. When I sit, he barks because he wants me to get up and play with him. And knowing he's old, my wife – well, first off, my wife, would you stop him barking? I'm like, no, this is heaven. Anyway, about, I don't know, a few weeks, just stopped eating as much, still eating, going, you know, bathroom and stuff, less. And in the last week, you just could tell it was a big drop. First off, one of his legs he couldn't put weight on. And don't know why, and they think it is something to do. Who knows? And just the whole, you can tell. And then this weekend, real bad. Could not walk, didn't want to eat, in pain, you can tell. So yesterday, I'm in this emergency veterinarian place for like 5 hours, and they did all the... and by the way, he wasn't walking, so I'd carry him, and he's a somewhat of a load, and they did everything, and they saw everything, and they understand everything, and the big issue is, at this age, if they're not eating, if they're not going to the bathroom and all that, it's a tough thing, and plus he can't really walk that good. So I'm sitting there crying in front of, this is a big room with a bunch of pets and cages and stalls, and the nurses like consoled me about whatever, but they gave him a shot for pain and stuff. We took him home, but not good yesterday. 3 a.m. this morning, I'm up with him, take him in again, and we'll see how it goes. The good news is they have, you know, for any type of pain, he's eating, not his food, but I get this turkey that he loves, but very tough for him to walk. And just when you've had pets, you know when you get to the ninth inning. So we're there, and it's just, it's tough. And as you know, I lost my mom and my dad in the last couple of years. I had a couple of others I did not mention. A very close friend just in the last couple of months. As you get older, these are the things, I guess, that happens. Anyway, I'm telling you. Not easy. Not easy. I've been up since 3 a.m. and we'll see how it goes. The good news is he is alert, and but he can't really walk. And, well, I'll keep feeding him turkey. And to go outside to do his thing, not easy either. So we'll see how it goes over the next so-and-so and go from there. I remember my Cosmo was doing fine and just one day had bad seizures and there was nothing you can do. That was, I think, like 5 years ago already. So this is a little bit different. And you all know that have pets what it is and what it means. And anyway, that's my that was today. And my wife was in New York when this happened. And my wife's the greatest. She got on a 7 a.m. flight this morning. She was there for a convention, and she got on a 7 a.m. flight. You know, I woke her up at 5 a.m., 3 a.m., and she's back and helps me out big time with all this because I spend my day looking at four screens of stocks like a nutcase. Anyway, that's the weekend, and that's my Winston, and we'll see how it goes. How's your day? Anyway, I mentioned it to my peeps, and I got like 100 emails back about their experiences, and I mean, that's how it works. I've had a dog my whole life, basically my whole adult life, and I ended up with two with Cosmo and Winston. All right. We got lots to cover besides Winston. We'll talk about the election as we get closer, what's lagging, what's leading, the bond market. I think we could be at a decent moment, and that's a good possible good moment. We'll see. And also the fact that a little better broad market action going on, but still very much narrow city out there. Very much, and we'll explain that today. On an up day, you know, we've been talking about 3-1 negative days on bad days. We have an up day today, and we'll discuss advanced declines versus much easier to do it on a day like today, and also much easier to isolate on a day like today. So thanks for being here. Man, oh, man. You never know what your reaction is going to be to things. Up next, the markets. This is the one and only Investor's Edge.

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15: And welcome once again to Investor's Edge. All right, in no particular order, on Thursday, we had said to you that we thought the broad market will start to get better. Based on Thursday, we thought that yields on bonds may start to come down. I stated that because of how extended yields were, and you had one of these reversal days, open high finishing lows. And it's not a major call, but it's a near-term call and of import because the market follows these things big time. Well, on Friday, we finished up. The broad market was better. But on Friday, yields opened lower and finished higher. And I'm like, wait a minute. Hold on a second here. So the market was strong on yields opening lower and finishing higher. And I'm thinking to myself, can this last? So we were one for two. We got the broad market right, but yields, and that, by the way, that was off a report that was supposedly good for yields, and that was the crappy jobs number, even though the president and Hassett and his, all his people, oh, we're in the golden age. They're so full of crap, these, it's amazing. We've learned about Trump that he'll just say anything. It's always the greatest, no matter what. It's the greatest. Anyway, so today, yields just keep going up. In fact, at one time today, the 10-year yield hit another high, even higher than Thursday. The high Thursday was 5.342. We hit 5.349 today. Oh, and by the way, I'm sure you've seen mortgage rates because of that. So, that's not good. And the broad market opened up poorly, but is finishing decently. Well, let me put it better. It's finishing better today. Nothing spectacular, and we'll talk about narrowness in a second, but for a change, you've got commodity stocks up nicely, steel stocks real strong after crashing a week or so ago. There was Washington news again. Insurance better. The financials started out crappy today and is about 60% green now. Economically sensitive, better. But yields were again up. But off the highs, and I'm just thinking to myself, you hit a number on Thursday, you got a little bit above it today, and you're reversing a little bit again today. Are we at a moment where yields come down, and that's why the broad market's doing a little bit better? Answer, I don't know just yet. I don't know just yet. But it's good to see advanced declines in the positive for a change. We had a bunch of 3-to-1 negative days. We've had days where new yearly lows were 1,200 was the worst one. Now, I'm going to also provide you with the negatives of today, even though market's up, and boy, a pretty damn strong NASDAQ 100, but a lot of the big stuff. That's the negative. The mega caps are really, let me give you, SpaceX, the most overvalued stock in history, is up another almost $11 today. SpaceX. And that broke out a little bit on Friday. Microsoft up 10, breaking above a little range here. Not the highs, but getting there. Those are two top seven stocks. Meta, top seven stock, up 15 today. NVIDIA breaks out to all-time highs out of a five-month trading range today, up about almost $6. So the mega caps in tech really doing the job today. And I mean really. So that's a negative part, because why is it negative? Well, if you lose the mega caps, the indices are going to get swamped. Now, part of this on the good side, and we've told you, we parked our carcass there. NASDAQ's all-time high today. NASDAQ 100, all-time high today. Breaking out of range going back to late May, early June. But again, and let me give you what we mean by that. As we speak, the NASDAQ's up 310. And there's about 9 minutes left before the market close. 310's big. It's a huge move in one day. And interesting enough, I believe at one time today, 27, it was up 360. But on that note, advanced declines on the NASDAQ today, 2,432 up, 1,965 down. On a day that the NASDAQ's up 300, you should have 3-to-1 positive, if not better. And it just tells you the big stuff. And that's where we've parked our carcass until it changes. Small and mid caps have miserably underperformed. They're bouncing today. And I actually think they hit a decent low here. Part of the broad market move. They both, small and mid caps, hit the long-term 200-day moving average, which is of note, and bouncing, and we'll see. But in our next segment, I'm going to quote somebody. I've never mentioned him on the show. Jeff Sika. Do you know who he is? I've never met him. But he has been on, he's on Fox Business every week. I see him with Stuart Varney. And I think he's brilliant. And by the way, he doesn't even know I'm mentioning him. He is, his title is Founder, President, and Chief Investment Officer of Circle Squared Alternative Investments. I think he owns hotels, restaurants. 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
18: with SRN News. I'm John Scott. Secretary of War Pete Hegseth has recommended and President Trump has approved death by U.S. Army firing squad for convicted terrorist Nadal Hassan, the jihadist who opened fire on unarmed American soldiers at Fort Hood in 2009. He killed 12 U.S. service members, one civilian, and wounded 32 others. Following a lengthy deployment overseas, Nimitz-class aircraft carrier USS Abraham Lincoln is on its way home to San Diego, expected to arrive on Thursday. The ship played a critical role in supporting U.S. military operations in the Middle East. The co-pilot who attacked the captain on a flight from Dubai to Tel Aviv, admitting he planned to crash that plane into a target in Israel. Investigators say he told them he meant to keep flying as normal, then hit Ben Gurion Airport. Passengers were able to stop that attack. This is SRN.
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19: This is Hugh Hewitt for townhall.com. Social media influencer Hassan Piker is now the face of the Democratic Party. Piker wears his Mao jacket, hoses his Twitch audience down with absurd political takes. Piker uses social media to monetize the worst impulses of the extremes in American politics. In the course of doing so, he personally carried the most radical major party candidate in memory, Michigan Democrat Abdul El-Sayed, to that party's nomination for the United States Senate. Piker has now gone so supernova radical that some Democratic leaders have tried to rebuke him without even naming him, including House Minority Leader Hakeem Jeffries. It's not going to work. Piker and the socialist fever he represents is repelling the moderate Americans who love the country, especially in the Democratic Party. It should not be difficult to say. Voters ought to reject Hassan Piker, Abdul El-Sayed, Alexandria Ocasio-Cortez, Rashida Tlaib, and I could go on by name. They also ought to be rejected at the ballot box.
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25: He's got to be pleased with that. The crowd is just on his feet here. He's a Cinderella boy.
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15: And welcome once again to Investor's Edge. So I'm watching, by the way, I was supposed to be on the set at the Orlando Money Show with my very good friend Charles Payne today in the 2 o'clock hour Fox Business, but obviously with Winston I could not. Just letting you know. Anyway, so I tape shows and I run through them, and I'm running through Stuart Varney's show on Fox Business, and Jeff Seek is on. And as I mentioned, I heard him – I think he owned one of the hotels where one of the teams stayed in New Jersey when they had the World Cup. What I like about him – what do we say about me on this show? No agenda, no ulterior motive or bias. What I love about the guy is he don't seem like he has an agenda, ulterior motive or bias except to tell you what he thinks. With, again, and let me be clear about some people on the tube that you watch. Agenda, ulterior motive and bias. Politics. So let me tell you what he said today. Stocks are your fake friend. The bond market is your real friend. Who has told you to watch the bonds and also the insurance on the bonds recently? Moi. He says the bonds are an invoice and that government has to pay more money for the debt now based on that invoice. He believes, I'm just telling you what he believes, we're going to have an historic credit crisis because all the commercial debt, or a lot of it, will have to refinance at much higher rates and is used to much lower rates. Projects underwritten based on the lower rates is an issue. He also went on to say something that I agree with and have told you. There's all this talk that earnings are up 35% this quarter, this, that. And he said, well, it's a lot of the artificial intelligence capital expenditures, which, you know what I think about a lot of the numbers that are being bandied about, right? They're full of caca. But who knows? NVIDIA's breaking out to new all-time highs today, so market doesn't give a crap. He then went on to say, when Stewart asked him about it, he thinks it'll be worse than 2008. Not that all these financial companies will go out of business, but on the whole. And I was like, ew, that's gross. Ew, gross. Wasn't thrilled. Now, I don't know if he's right or if he's wrong.

and the deficits. I was giving you $1.6 trillion of debt off the books. I got people quoting $2 to $2.5 trillion off the books and another $2 on the books. $4 trillion in debt. I've said to you, without a lot of abacus work, how much revenues are going to have to do just to pay off this debt? Well, there's some very smart people out there that are a lot smarter than me that are asking the same question and coming out and saying, in order to pay off this debt, let alone make a dollar, and the numbers they are coming out with on how much revenue they're going to have is gargantuan. Is freaking gargantuan. So, we'll see. How's that? We'll see. And we'll see how it plays out. It's just the numbers. And just so you know, there's not a day that doesn't go by that I'm reading on the numbers about what the next one's doing. Recently it was Broadcom doing this and that. And then the circular financing. Go read up about it. Go read up about it. We have. And we've also studied 98, 99, and back then, the circular financing. And I have to tell you, I'm saying all this, NVIDIA's breaking out of range today. We'll see if it sticks. Just letting you know. That's the head honcho, top dog, big cheese, Taiwan Semiconductor, breaking out of range today. Semiconductors have been acting better, especially some of the AI names. So we're telling you all this, saying all this with, boy, these things are acting well. So maybe Jeff Seek is going to be right. Market's ignoring it right now. And I still remember in 99, there were some very smart people said, hell is coming, and then we skyrocketed even more. One of the greatest hedge fund managers, Stanley Druckenmiller, lost billions shorting the market and all the internet things into the climactic move and had a cover or forced a cover. And guess what happened after? They crashed. He was right. The timing was wrong. So we'll just let you know. We'll stay on top of it. We live in interesting times with interesting numbers. They're talking Anthropic's going to be a $2 trillion IPO. SpaceX is strong again with a like $1.6, $1.7 trillion with what, $18 billion in revenues. Let me just state for the record, boy, I sure hope they got this thing right. I just hope they got this right. Because I got news for you. If it unwinds badly, all hell's going to break loose. So just letting you know, Jeff Seeker, go look him up. By the way, he probably knows me just by being on TV. I've never met him. And he doesn't know I'm even mentioning him. But it was interesting today. It was quite interesting today, and we'll keep you abreast as we move forward. Dow finished up 91. At one time today, it was up 51,404. That was up about 220, but also today it was 58,62. So it was down.

300. So quite the swing in the Dow today. S&P up 51, the big stuff. NASDAQ 286, NASDAQ 100, 268. With advanced declines, only 26 to 22 at the close. And more new yearly lows than new yearly highs, which has been going on for a while in the NASDAQ. Oh, and on the NYSE, more new yearly lows than new yearly highs today by double on a good day. You got that? So I got news for you. We're on double and triple watch right now. We hope we have a good last quarter. Up next, this, that, and the other thing. This is the one and only Investor's Edge.

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1: With the Wall Street Business Report, I'm Bill Alexander. President Donald Trump wants Jay Clayton, his director of national intelligence, to lead a new government task force on artificial intelligence. Top executives of AI companies were at the White House last week and signed a voluntary accord that would effectively self-police the development of the technology. McDonald's is being sued in federal court in Chicago in a proposed nationwide class action alleging the fast food company illegally coordinates menu prices across its franchises and company-owned restaurants through an AI-powered pricing system. Three Starbucks customers have filed a proposed class action lawsuit alleging the Seattle-based company misleads consumers by calling 8 protein beverages sugar-free, even though they contain 13 to 21 grams of sugar. On Wall Street, the S&P 500 climbed 0.7%. The Dow Jones Industrial Average added 90 points, or 0.2%, while the Nasdaq Composite gained 1%. For the Wall Street Business Report, I'm Bill Alexander in Washington.
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13: 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Investor's Edge. 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
17: All right. And welcome once again to Investor's Edge. The election. The President of the United States lost more votes for the Republican Party in the last couple of days. The ego was making a tactical error of him being on the stump every day and saying that he won the 2020 election. You're losing votes. Saying that affordability is a con made up by the other party. That's a lie. Affordability is a big issue. And of course, the bigger problem with saying that is in plain sight, he and his family have plundered, and I use the word plundered, billions of dollars out of him being the President of the United States. Billions. Just more votes lost. Amongst the other BS. And you know what I'm talking about. If I said to you today that I shot a 64 at Augusta National this weekend where they play the Masters. That's easy to find out if it's the truth or not, right? Number one, I can't get on Augusta National. You got to be a member or a friend of the member or whatever, and I am not. Number two is my best round ever was 79 at Wynn in Vegas. I'm a high 80s. Easily provable. The president just comes out and say things that are just so obviously a lie. And he doesn't stop. And every time he does it, more lost votes. Do you know that Byron Donalds couldn't lose the governorship here in Florida? And I think probably it's 50-50 now. Florida! Trump kicked ass here. He won Dade County. Not anymore. Hispanics have run for the hills. On the aggressive deportation and not even thinking about human beings, and you can get to decide where you are on that. We're not here to convince you of anything either way. So I think it's going to be an absolute trouncing in the House. I think I'd give a little bit odds better that the Democrats are going to get the Senate and some governorships that normally they wouldn't get in red states. And it's all because of Trump. And the crazy. Notice I didn't even mention oil prices. Which, by the way, we're down again today. By the way, oil prices look like, I think, a good top in place. And if we get one more good down day in oil prices, that'll break a stair step to the downside and make the downside trend even better. That's good news. And maybe that's what the broad market's working off of right now, a little bit better. But that don't matter. I watched the side of Trump that go on TV talk about the other side and democratic socialism and communism and control and all that. There's only one problem. Let's talk control. Venezuela, Canada, Greenland. I can go on and on and on. And he's not going to stop, unfortunately. And in case you don't know, a bunch of Republicans have kind of whitewashed Trump. They don't want to, they're not even talking about Trump. They want to get away. And again, two things. Affordability versus billions that he and his family made. The independents ran for the hills and the Hispanics on the deportations. I read one this weekend. 68-year-old man picked up, sent away. Family doesn't know where he is. Been here for a couple of decades, working, paying taxes, wife, kids, grandkids. Just picked up, boom. And again, you may be on the side everyone should go. I'm not going to argue with you. I'm just talking about the effect on an election. Hispanics have given them the big middle finger, and that's a big voting block. So we're, what, about 30 days away, and we'll let you – oh, wait, one more thing. He said yesterday, our election system is the most corrupt system on earth. More bullcrap. Complete lie. And to come from a president? Disgusting. And that's a complete lie. And that'll keep some Republicans from voting. Republican. Why am I voting if it's all corrupt anyhow? So that's that. And again, if we see anything different, we'll let you know. But I moving on. Let's see. C.H. Robinson worldwide in the transports was down 17 today. The transports were weak. They're buying somebody. It was down 25 at one time. This is a big drop, by the way, for this stock. And I've seen plenty of buyouts where the acquirer goes up in price. So the transports continue to be weak. They had another interesting, a rough day today, even with the oil prices down today. Brazil gapped up overnight or whenever. They did an election, and whoever got to the next step, the market liked. Just letting you know, Brazil has been weak. The Sphere. Oh, I'm done. We'll do it tomorrow. You'll have a great evening. Drive carefully. When you get home, do like we do. Make sure you hug your family. Hug your dog. Until tomorrow. Good night, all. Bye-bye.
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18: Breaking news this hour from Town Hall. I'm Rich Thomason. Relief from sky-high diesel fuel prices is on the way, according to President Trump.
19: At my request, European nations agreed to release massive amounts of diesel fuel from their reserves. They have tremendous diesel fuel. Diesel's a big thing over there. We have a good relationship, and they're releasing it as we speak. Prices are all going down. Prices are all going way down.
18: The president tells campaign rally in Grand Island, Nebraska. Prices will fall even more once the Iran situation is resolved. Mr. Trump rallied in support of U.S. Senator Pete Ricketts and other Republicans running in the state. Meanwhile, Vice President Vance held a rally of his own, that in Alaska.
20: Vance was in Fairbanks on Monday.
21: The Democrats are obsessed with this state this cycle. AOC and Kamala Harris and the rest of them, they see the last frontier as their last best hope to take America in a far left direction.
20: The vice president was stumping for Senator Dan Sullivan, a Republican locked in a close reelection campaign. He said Democrats are vying hard for Alaska, seeing the last frontier as their best hope for impeaching President Trump. Vance also called Sullivan's challenger, Democrat Mary Peltola, a failure. I'm Mark Mayfield.
18: Former Army psychiatrist Nidal Hassan, sentenced to death for a 2009 mass shooting at Fort Hood, Texas, will be executed by firing squad. The attack killed 13 people, wounded 32 others. New York Governor Kathy Hochul declaring a state of emergency in response to an ongoing measles outbreak. A measles outbreak in Pennsylvania has topped 1,000 cases, 5 deaths reported there. Protests have erupted at Cornell University over the school's handling of an alleged rape at a frat house a couple of years ago. On Wall Street, the Dow futures 285 points higher, NASDAQ futures up 102. More on these stories, townhall.com.
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23: 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This is our Monday, October 5th, 2026 edition of Invest Talk. 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I'm Justin Klein. 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And a quick heads up, the date is creeping closer, just under 3 weeks away. 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Event is free of charge, but seating is limited, so you must pre-register now at investtalk.com. Because I think we are running relatively low. I know we're over half full. So I think the spots left are numbering a little over a dozen. So if you're going to come, make sure you reach out and pre-register. Now, in just a bit, I'm going to talk about today's market performance and run down the show topics for the hour. But as usual, we'll tackle this first caller question now.
0: I'm invested heavily in VTI, which is a Vanguard ETF. And most of my retirement portfolio, along with our savings, are in VTI because I'm a true believer that the market does go up over 20 years at about 8% per year. Is that a good strategy, or should I be looking at other things? Thanks.
23: Well, you're correct that over time the market goes up. That's just inflation, right? That's how it works. Prices in the economy go up, so earnings go up. Money goes into the market, especially because of 401ks. And that's one of the reasons why indexing has done so well. Question will be is, when does that reverse, right? You go into recession, people start to take money out of their 401ks, maybe boomers take money out of their index funds, et cetera. And does that reflexivity of these index funds continue to do well start to reverse? And I think that is what will happen. It's just a matter of what is the timing of that. And so I think this is a great opportunity to start diversify your portfolio. VTI has 36% in tech. Financials are 12. That's the next largest sector. Then you have healthcare at 10, industrials 9, consumer cyclical 9, communication services about 9. So you're kind of huddling into one sector and then four satellite sectors, and the rest are sub 4%. Of exposure. So you don't get great diversity. Now, does that mean you go and sell all of your VTI, or the S&P funds are going to look very similar as well, or your S&P? No, not necessarily, but this is a great time. And you've seen that since the beginning of last year, where foreign markets have started to outperform. The smaller caps and mid caps are starting to outperform, especially as, now over the past couple months, no, but over the medium term now, last couple of years, they have been outperforming. Why? Because these hyperscalers are spending so much money on AI and AI infrastructure that the beneficiaries in most cases are going to be the mid and small cap companies that provide either the chips or the industrial infrastructure, such as electric grid products. And then you also have your material companies that provide copper for these and products as well. So there's a lot of money flowing from the hyperscalers, cash flow flowing from the hyperscalers to these mid and small cap names. So I think this is a perfect time to start broadening out, diversifying your portfolio. It's okay to say, yes, over time, the market goes up. Yes, that's true. But you are very, very pigeonholed into large cap U.S. equities when you're just buying VTI. I know it sounds like it's broad because it's a total stock market, but it's a total U.S. stock market. And global equity markets are much, much bigger. So I would get foreign exposure. I would look small and mid-cap exposure. I would look for hard asset exposure for diversity, because what you're getting there is a broad hedge against inflation, as opposed to a very narrow, potentially flawed, very flawed exposure with just VTI. A great show on Friday. We looked into this story. Wall Street is back in charge. What institutional money flowing into the markets means for retail investors. We also answered questions on Halo, which is Halozyme Therapeutics. And we also, if you happen to miss it, check it out. Best way to get every show is to follow InvestTalk wherever you get your podcast. Now, we have a lot of ground to cover over the next 45 minutes or so. As usual, time permitting, we'll get to all of it, but our main focus point is going to be on emerging markets being under pressure. High oil prices, the dollar, and Iran, how they're all hammering developing economies, but it's not even. Yes, it's hammering some developing economies, but it's also helping others. So we're going to parse the winners and the losers within the emerging market space with the current economic backdrop. So we'll take a look at that. We have other topics on the docket as well. We'll take a look at the jobs number on Friday, dig into the details. What is it really telling us? It was one data point, but is it the start of a broader trend or is it a continuation of a broader trend? We'll look at that. And then lastly, we'll look at global debt, mainly actually U.S. debt. Everyone talks about what's going on with interest rates and the bond market. What is it telling us? Is it telling us we have too much debt? How much debt can the U.S. handle? We'll dig into that. We also have voice bank questions. One is on safe investments. I think that's going to be interesting. Haven't heard that call yet, but just by the title of it, I know it's going to be a good one. Then Abercrombie & Fitch, ANF, is the symbol. And, of course, we have questions that came into the comment section on the Invest Talk YouTube channel. Now we're going to head to a quick break. Please remember you can call anytime and leave your question on the Invest Talk voice bank. But if you're listening via our live stream or on AM 1220 in the Bay Area, you can call right now at 888-99-CHART. Up next, I'll comment on today's market activity.
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23: 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That's how you get through and ask your question on today's show. And just a heads up, Luke and I will be out starting on Wednesday. We are going to a wedding, actually. Same wedding. So if you want to get an answer or a question to us, you're going to have to do that either today or tomorrow. So I encourage you to pick up the phone now. Let's move on to today's market. You have the Dow up a little bit, S&P up about 0.2%, NASDAQ up a little over 1%, Russell 2000 up about 0.5%. Really had the big winners were names like NVIDIA up 2%, Broadcom up 2%. You had Tesla up 2, Microsoft up 1.5, Google. So it continues to be the mega caps that are holding up this market overall. It was kind of a muted day, though. If you go look at a heat map, a lot of gray. Well, gray means not much, not down much, just kind of a flattish day for a lot of names. The big movers of the downside, Intel down 2.6, Merck down 3.3, Salesforce down 2%. Those were kind of the big winners across the board. Big losers. But overall, just kind of a muted day. You continue to see issues in the Middle East. The Iranian parliament said that the Strait of Hormuz will remain closed, or at least the speaker of the parliament says it will remain closed until 7 conditions of the June MOU are satisfied with the United States. So that's continues to be just kind of a situation that's been floating. I said this months ago. I remember there was somebody on, I think it was a YouTube comment, that said I was being partisan, that it was some political thing why I said this was going to drag on. No, it was so obvious months and months ago that I said it was going to drag on until the midterms. Well, guess what? Midterms are right around the corner. What are we, under 4 weeks until the midterms? Or 4 weeks from tomorrow, I want to say. So, yeah, this is going to continue to drag on. It looks like the good news is Saudi Arabia's East-West pipeline looks to be operational once again. It returned to 80% of its 7 million barrel capacity and will be there by late this week, that they said. So overall, that was a bit of a positive, but I don't think the Strait of Hormuz is going anywhere. I think it's still going to be shut for a while. The gold down 0.1, silver up 1.5, Bitcoin up 1.7, WTI was down 1.8 in choppy trading. So I continue to see that. I continue to expect that for some time. And we're in a choppy period. I've said that. But in to the midterms, I think you get general upside, but a lot of choppiness. Now, from time to time, we receive questions via web form from besttalk.com. Here's one that came in earlier. Al from Santa Rosa says, I'm a longtime listener and longtime investor. Your podcast is the one show that I will never miss. I generally buy individual bonds for my portfolio and hold them for the duration. You have recommended short duration bonds in this rising rate environment. For a rate that you would start buying longer duration bonds. My current example would be buying an A-rated call protected investment grade bond for 6.5 for 10 years. Your thoughts would be appreciated. I do think there you're getting to a point where extending duration a little bit might not be a bad thing. Because while we're in a rising rate environment, it'll likely be that way for the next few decades. That's how this works. Go look at cycles. It's usually a 30-year up, 30-year down. This last cycle extended a little farther from the early 80s until the bond in 2020. Yeah. So that was almost 40 years. But the main point here is that when it does start to go up, it's decades. Now, just like through the 80s, 90s, and aughts, and 2010s, interest rates fell. There were years where it went up. So just like last year, I think interest rates fall. Yes, last year, I think they did. You will have years, you will have quarters when interest rates will fall. So when you see rates move up and bond prices fall, that is an indication to say, okay, yes, it confirms my bias or your bias that interest rates will rise, but over the short to medium term, maybe lock in a little bit higher rates. So would I go out 10 years like this question insinuated? No, I don't think I would ever buy a 10-year plus bond probably not until I'm retired, honestly, because I'm going to be doing this for another 20, 30 years at least. So I think you remain shortish term, but you go on average, I think our average right now is 3 years in duration. Do we push that to 4? Maybe go 5? Sure. But to go to 10? No, now you're getting crazy. You're taking crazy pills again. Okay? It's a mild change. Okay. It's a more of a tactical short-term change, moving from 3 to 4 years or 4 to 5 years. Add a year in duration, but don't go out all the way to 10. That's still too long. Yeah, we're heading into a break, but don't let that stop you. I'm here. It's my only show for the week, so if you're going to ask me a question, you're going to have to do that right now. I'm ready for it. Give me a call now at 888-99-START.
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24: I'm Nicole Murray with Your Money Now. Pittsburgh International Airport will offer more vacation options next summer, with Southwest Airlines adding 3 nonstop flights to Savannah, Georgia, Punta Cana, Dominican Republic, and Panama City, Florida. TripLive.com reports that flights will leave every Saturday beginning June 5th. Nokia CEO Justin Hotard said on CNBC that AI data center demand remains strong despite supply constraints. He added that AI customers would build data centers 2 times faster if they could. Nokia sees AI infrastructure growth even without new frontier models, even as labs discuss slowing down the pace of AI development. SpaceX shares rose almost 8% yesterday, lifting CEO Elon Musk back to trillionaire status. Last week, SpaceX successfully launched a crewed NASA mission and separately sent Google's AI chips into orbit. The stock has rebounded since bottoming out in August. Futures are moderately higher.
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23: Let's go talk about the jobs report that came out on Friday. Now, we know that diesel prices are up dramatically, up 70% from a year ago. And the longer that persists, the greater economic pressure everyone is going to feel. And that's already been felt to some degree. And you see that in the latest jobs report, which was softer than expected. Unemployment rate did tick up from 4.1 to 4.2, still low, but did rise. The establishment survey showed that we created 29,000 jobs in the month of September, below expectations and even below the 3 and 6 month rolling moving averages. And then you look at the previous reports from July and August, those are both revised downward. So the overall trend now is certainly a bit lower. Now, is this impetus for the Fed to pause? Well, if you go look at the FedWatch tool, you actually will say yes, because they have a 77% chance that they will do nothing at the end of this month. October 28th is the next Fed meeting. Then the final one is December 9th. There's still a, let's see, 67% chance, if you combine 1 and 6. 87% chance there'll be at least one hike between now and year end. So despite this number, it's basically saying, yes, they'll probably pause, but they'll continue to raise in December because it's one data point. The overall trend in the labor market remains up. If you're looking at 3 month or 6 month moving averages, but the problem is that like I said at the top, diesel prices weren't this high 6 months ago. And it continues to weigh on the broader economy. Even if you strip out the non-cyclical sectors, you're still seeing the number of jobs created start to roll over the past few months. Now, you might say, that sounds terrible. Well, it depends on your perspective. We have a stagnant labor force, workforce, because we don't have much immigration now. I think our population growth is 0.1% year over year. Which means that you don't need to create a lot of jobs to keep unemployment rates relatively low. So in many ways, the unemployment rate is a poor indicator right now. If you look at things like manufacturing, construction, leisure, hospitality, these all added fewer jobs in September than they did in August. And then you look at the inflation report. PCE continues to rise, and that's why the bond market continues to sell off, because they're reacting not to the labor market, they're reacting to inflation. That's what the bond market cares about. And then real GDP still is at about 3% this quarter, which means that there's not a lot of impetus for the Fed to stop raising rates, maybe pause, but definitely not stop raising rates. So that's why interest rates continue to rise, and that this bad labor statistic isn't causing a big market reaction. So let's drop in another listener question now.
12: Hi, Luke or Justin. This is Andrew from Buffalo. Calling about UMAC, that's Unusual Machines, Inc. They're a technology company that are primarily in the drone space. I have a small position in it, and was just thinking about adding more. I was wondering what you all thought about just where it's headed. Appreciate your take. Thanks.
23: Interesting. 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Okay. I'm not getting that drone company. So I'm not sure where that is coming from. Oh, there we go. Huh. Getting on a different. Look at it here. All these different systems, Unusual Machines. Oh, that's why. It looks like it is out of Australia. Is that what this is? No, it's out of Florida. It might be an OTC name. It's in an uptrend. I like that. Let me take a look here. Just trying to gather all this data. It's like a small name. I'm going to have to do a little deeper research on this. Unusual Machines. Yeah, my other system didn't really have it. Okay, a $1 billion market cap. Are they making money? Are they losing money? Yeah, this other one's not really showing me that. Okay. Free cash flow negative. Profitability negative. They do have some cash in their balance sheet. Shares outstanding continue to move higher. Let's look at their trend in free cash flow. Are they getting to break even? No, things are getting worse. You know, this is one of those growthier names that you're just going to have to believe in the technology, believe in the business, because the business is not very good right now.
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18: That's RN News. I'm Rich Thomason in Washington. Relief from sky-high diesel prices on the way. According to President Trump, he cites a deal with Europe to flood the market with large quantities of the fuel. President tells a campaign rally in Grand Island, Nebraska, that prices will fall even more once the Iran situation has been ironed out. Former Army psychiatrist Nidal Hassan, sentenced to death for a 2009 mass shooting at Fort Hood, Texas, will be executed by firing squad. The attack killed 13 people, wounded 32 others. New York's Governor Kathy Hochul is declaring a state of emergency. It's a response to an ongoing measles outbreak. Meanwhile, the outbreak in Pennsylvania has now topped 1,000 cases, with 5 deaths reported in Pennsylvania. Dow futures up close to 200 points. NASDAQ futures ahead 78. More details, srnnews.com.
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23: On the next Invest Talk, we'll look into this story. Skilled trades, labor shortage 2026. $1.7 million job crisis in the investment angle. A new report says 1.7 million skilled trade jobs will open every year through 2035, and the experts have no idea who's going to fill them. This isn't just a workforce story. It's a macroeconomic pressure point that could affect construction costs, infrastructure spending, inflation for years to come. That story is for tomorrow, but for now, I'm Justin Klein. I'm ready to take your calls anytime at 888-99-CHART. So get your questions in. We only have about 20 minutes left in the show. Now, my main focus point today concerns emerging markets and how under pressure. Well, some are. Some are being helped by oil. Some are, I don't know if any are being helped by a strong dollar, but geopolitical instability can cut both ways, depending on what type of economy you have, what kind of resources you have. This environment is punishing those that import energy, those that have high dollar-denominated debt. But if you have a relatively clean balance sheet and maybe you have a lot of resources like oil, natural gas, maybe refining capacity, well, this environment's actually helping you. So it really depends on the country. For Asian countries, those that aren't very rich in natural resources or oil, energy is a massive input cost. Especially because their economies often rely on manufacturing, which takes a lot of energy. A lot of times that energy is, or that electricity is fueled by burning some sort of natural gas or oil. So oil spikes, inflation surges, it forces emerging market central banks to raise interest rates because their economy is weakening. And that caused their economy to weaken even more because of higher funding costs, higher costs of capital. So countries like India, Turkey, Philippines, they all import the vast majority of their energy. So the trade deficit explodes. That is why those countries are under pressure. On the flip side, countries like Brazil, well, they have a lot of natural resources. They're large. They have a lot of oil. Think Petrobras. And so if you're a country in that situation, well, now you have a suddenly scarce resource that's worth even more. That's filling your coffers. Now, what about the dollar? The dollar's strong, mainly because we're raising rates. And if you have debt, whether on the corporate side or sovereign debt side, that's denominated in U.S. dollars, but your revenue is in local currency that is devaluing against the dollar, well, it makes it more expensive to service those debts. Historically, that has put pressure on emerging markets. Because it raises the risk of them defaulting, especially those weaker nations that are over-levered. Now, the good news here is that a lot of developed markets, developed countries, are actually in a worse financial situation than a lot of these emerging market names. They saw what happened in the 90s with the Asian financial crisis and the European financial crisis in the early 2010s. And they said, no, let's beef up our foreign currency reserves. Let's reduce our debt. And so in the current environment, it's very bifurcated. Some are doing great. Some are doing poorly. So what does that mean for you? Number one is avoid blanket selling, especially because it's so interesting. Go look at EEM, most common, most widely traded emerging market ETF. Still in an uptrend, despite the strength in the dollar, despite everything that's going on. Money continues to flow into these names, not away from it. Now, one of the reasons I think it is because these developed countries, including the United States, are becoming more emerging market-like. So instead of us being a clean shirt amongst a bunch of dirty shirts, we're just one of them now. Both economically, from a debt situation, political volatility situation, right? That's one of the big reasons why emerging markets have struggled for so long. Because you had politics that were very contentious. Sometimes you had coups. Their stability of their democracies were certainly in question. You could argue that in some ways here. So it's very interesting to see the emerging market ETF continuing to grind higher. It is not breaking down at all, which tells me what happens when maybe the Fed does pause. Maybe they only do one more hike. Maybe the high diesel prices eventually feed into the economy and force a recession. That's certainly possible in 2027. Which would push the Fed to no longer hike, probably reverse policy, weaken the dollar. And I think these emerging markets would probably rally dramatically. So when you're looking at your emerging market exposure, yeah, you can go buy an EM or just a broad exposure. But overall, you want to gain exposure to commodity exporting regions, Latin America, Middle East, for example. Underweight places like Asia, which is kind of the corollary to what we saw through the 2000s and 2010s, right? Which is focusing more on Asia. That's where the growth was. Well, if free trade and globalization is no longer the

0: should I wait some to see if it goes down a bit? Thank you very much. Love your show. And I'll listen every day.
1: All right. Looking at Abercrombie and Fitch. ANF is the symbol. This has been a nice little rally since the low in May when it was at $70 per share. Now we're at $141. So it's doubled. The question is, can this continue? Now, from a momentum standpoint, looks fine. The technicals look fine. So it's earning $12.94 next year after $12.88 this year and $9.86 last year. This was one of those kind of dead brands for a long period of time. And like the caller said, they've, I think, improved their management and, you know, they're getting their mojo back. Really what it is. They lost money during COVID, made only 25 cents a share in 2022. Then 628 in 23, 1069 in 2024. That's $141 stock. So based on forward-looking earnings of nearly $13, you're talking about 11, 12 times forward-looking earnings. That's cheap. Now they do have a little bit of debt, but nothing worrying. You're talking about $500 million net debt on $6 billion market cap. So no debt issue there. They don't pay a dividend, but they do have good cash flow, $566 million trailing 12 months. Return equity is 40%. That's good. And they're taking that cash flow and buying back shares, which is also smart use of their cash flow. But the question is, can the consumer hold in there? That's the problem. The sector as a whole, this is certainly consumer discretionary. It's one of the better performers of consumer discretionary stocks. So you want to take note of that when there is outperformance like that. So what I like in the medium term, short term, I worry a bit because of, once again, the consumer. Long term, the question is, what is the staying power? We know, you've seen this with Abercrombie itself, the fashion industry is fickle. It can be hot for a few years, and then suddenly a new name comes along and starts to steal market share. And that name that used to be, you know, the talk of the walk. Is that how you said it? I don't know if that's the term. I don't think that's the term. But it used to be, you know, all the rage is no longer, right? So that's the worry of long-term. And you can look at return equity of Abercrombie & Fitch. You go back, let's go back all the way. Yeah, I mean, in the early, in the 90s, 2000s, their return equity was massive. And then by 2010, return equity fell to 8%, kind of hung around, barely positive for, geez, over a decade. And now it's starting to get its mojo back. The question is, how long can this stay in vogue? So I like it near term, but I wouldn't be married to the name. So. Now, from time to time, we receive questions that came in via web form on investtalk.com. This one came from Michael. Says, I have a long-term position in Hermes, H-E-S-A-Y. And the share price has been falling for over a year. It's had good growth in revenue, earnings, free cash flow, and margins. But despite the price drop, is this stock always going to trade on China forecasts alone? Is this a good opportunity to add? This is an interesting one. So, Hermes is a luxury brand. We know that. This has fallen pretty hard now. Yeah, peaked out around $300 per share. Now we're at $146, so it's down 50%. Market cap's still $153 billion, and free cash flow is only $5 billion. So not a very good free cash flow yield. Free cash flow down, but clearly the market is not. Let me look at this. I'm looking at my other tools here. We have a bunch of different tools. Sometimes just take a second to pull everything out. What I'm looking at. Okay. Yeah, the technicals are really bad. P is still high at 30 times. Return equity, let me see this. Return equity still hanging in there. As of last year, though. Yeah, I would get rid of it because the momentum is horrendous. I think there is a sea change coming in luxury goods.

0: I think the whole industry has kind of squeezed every last drop of profit out of the space. While, you know, the wealthy continue to buy, I think the average consumer is squeezed out. Are we entering an era where maybe buying vintage goods is cooler? I mean, that's certainly a possibility. So I just would not own this. Clearly the market's telling you something. I would pass on Hermes. Let's squeeze in one more question now.
1: Hey guys, it's Steven in Texas. Had a question. I'm doing a home remodel and I cashed out some, or I sold some equities that I had, roughly $300,000. I didn't want to play games with that money because I needed to have it, but now it's just sitting in my account, not making anything, kind of starting to get FOMO. Is there anything I can put it in that's pretty safe and liquid that I would at least earn a little bit of interest while I don't need it the next 2-3 months? Or am I better off just putting it in my bank account and letting it sit until I need to pay the contractor? Just curious. I know there's like checking accounts stuff, but I still have it in my my brokerage account. Appreciate your time. Talk to you later. Bye.
0: Well, if it's in your brokerage account, there are a million, I don't say a million. There are a bunch of short-term money market type investments you can make. Now, you probably want to talk to your broker. If I don't know if that's Fidelity or Schwab or where it is, but see what they offer from a money market perspective. That's, you know, super liquid. You can go add to it, or go get that money whenever you need, or you go buy an ETF. We use SGOV, SGOV, it's iShares 0-3 month treasury bond ETF. Not much risk there, pretty much no duration. Obviously there's it's treasury, so guaranteed by the US government, all of that. That's very, very low risk. So something like that earn you probably, you know, a decent yield. And obviously that yield's going up with the Fed raising rates. So that's what I would put it in. It just kind of depends on, you know, which direction you really want to go, how much trading you want to do, or you just go buy a money market fund. So yeah, talk to your broker and yeah, you can definitely park into something that's going to earn you something, not a lot, but something over the next few months. Now, this is Invest Talk. I'm Justin Klein. 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And our work continues after this final break. 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
5: With the Wall Street Business Report, I'm Bill Alexander. President Donald Trump wants Jay Clayton, his Director of National Intelligence, to lead a new government task force on artificial intelligence. Top executives of AI companies were at the White House last week and signed a voluntary accord that would effectively self-police the development of the technology. McDonald's is being sued in federal court in Chicago in a proposed nationwide class action alleging the fast food company illegally coordinates menu prices across its franchises and company-owned restaurants through an AI-powered pricing system. Three Starbucks customers have filed a proposed class action lawsuit alleging the Seattle-based company misleads consumers by calling 8 protein beverages sugar-free, even though they contain 13 to 21 grams of sugar. On Wall Street, the S&P 500 climbed 0.7%. The Dow Jones Industrial Average added 90 points or 0.2%, while the Nasdaq Composite gained 1%. For the Wall Street Business Report, I'm Bill Alexander in Washington.
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8: I'm Nicole Murray with Your Money Now. Starbucks is facing a consumer lawsuit over claims that the protein drinks labeled sugar-free may actually contain more sugar than a Reese's peanut butter cup. The federal lawsuit applies to protein beverages that Starbucks sells in the U.S. President Trump has allowed the use of cheaper red dye diesel, typically reserved for farm operations, to be used more broadly in an attempt to bring down record high fuel costs. CNBC reports that several states this year have relaxed restrictions on the tax-exempt diesel to help Americans cope with surging fuel costs. Lucid Group reported a 6.7% decrease in year-over-year vehicle deliveries during the third quarter. The automaker said it delivered just over 3,800 EVs and produced roughly 2,900 vehicles from July through September. The third quarter of this year was the first since Lucid cut production at its plant in Arizona. Futures are higher after the NASDAQ hit another record.
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0: Let's talk about debt. Mainly the United States debt levels. It's on the tip of everyone's tongue these days with interest rising. I was talking about $40 trillion in debt. And it misses a lot of context. Number one, our debt is actually a lot larger. Maybe because it's off balance sheet. Think of what we promised Medicare and Medicaid coverage for millions and millions of Americans as they retire in the coming years. We promised that. So that's going to go on balance sheet. Those people that retire, those boomers that continue to retire every day, they're no longer paying into the system, and now they're going to collect. Same with Social Security. It's probably going to run out, but we're probably also going to still cover it. So there's the trajectory is very high and will continue to go up. That's the bad news. The good news is, I've been worrying about this for a long time. The national debt clock was built in New York City in the late 70s. Then by the 90s, we stopped issuing 30-year bonds because we had a big surplus. That also was demographically driven. You had the boomers that were making a lot of money. They were high earners at the time. The stock market was booming, so there was a lot of capital gains revenue. And now we're in the opposite situation, where our deficit is, what, 7-ish percent of GDP, which is massive, especially in a non-recessionary environment. So things can change quickly, and they likely will. There'll be new leaders, there'll be new solutions that are thought up, there'll be technological changes, you see that with AI, that could cut both ways. Maybe that helps dramatically. you have a geopolitical situation that a decade ago you never thought. You never thought that we were going to alienate foreigners, the buyers of our debt, for example. But that would create some sort of fragility in our markets. But then you look at other countries like Japan, and you say, they have a lot more debt than we do compared to their GDP. Their economy's a lot less dynamic than ours. And then you say, okay, what's happened recently with inflation? It's gone up. It went up dramatically in 2022. A lot of government spending, a lot of Fed easing, tight supply chains that pushed inflation, 8-9%. And actually, that was the biggest reduction in global debt ever. Nominal GDP grew so dramatically. It was double digits. And that's likely the path forward. I've said that for a while, that most people are worried about weight and that the market's going to crash and you're going to lose everything. The reality is probably the other way, which is the bigger risk is inflation just stays persistently high. And then unless you keep up with that level of inflation by investing and taking some sort of a risk, then your purchasing power is going to be eroded rather quickly. That's not only what you experience now, but that's what history says. No country that's ever been able to print their own currency, the United States, has defaulted nominally on their debt, meaning not paying. They default through inflation. That's what you're seeing right now. Now the question is, how will that impact the politics, right? 8-9% inflation was bad. It was much higher in the 70s. So how much inflation can the American people really stand? That's a big question. I think we're at the start of a debt crisis. This is probably the beginning. This is something that's very going to be very persistent for some time. It's not going to end tomorrow. We're going to be dealing with this for a while, and we probably won't see major changes until the situation gets much, much worse. 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
15: Breaking news this hour from Town Hall. I'm Rich Thomason. President Trump confirms it was a threat of attack that prompted the U.S. to bring a dozen B-1 bombers back home from a base in the U.K. And the Wall Street Journal reports a potentially complex drone strike was ordered by Iran's Revolutionary Guard Corps. In Omaha, Nebraska, the doors have just opened at Dunham House, $14 million project, which will treat wounded veterans challenged by moderate to severe traumatic brain injuries. Kate McCauley, president and CEO of the organization Wounded Warriors Family Support, says there's nothing like Dunham House anywhere else in America.
16: I know firsthand by working with veterans, I know what we're doing to help them, and I can tell you, I see it in their eyes, that they know they have not been forgotten. And a house like the Dunham House will show them, listen, you have an alternate housing choice. So our doors are open to any of those combat wounded veterans. We would love to have you apply to be here.
15: Kate McCauley adds that the $14 million Dunham House was built without one penny of tax dollars. It's funded 100% by private donations from Americans who visit their website at dunhamhouse.org. President Trump, who says that gas prices are starting to fall a bit, insists that they will really tumble once the Iran situation has been resolved. He adds it shouldn't be long. As for the higher prices at the gas pump, the president says it's worth the price to make sure that Iran never gets a nuclear weapon. The president spoke at a rally in Grand Island, Nebraska, and once again, he urged voters to cast their ballots as if he were on the ballot. Watching Wall Street this morning, stock futures so far have been sharply higher. The Dow futures are up 258 points. NASDAQ futures ahead 131. More on these stories, townhall.com.
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18: This is Hugh Hewitt for townhall.com. Social media influencer Hassan Piker is now the face of the Democratic Party. Piker wears his Mao jacket, hoses his Twitch audience down with absurd political takes. Piker uses social media to monetize the worst impulses of the extremes in American politics. In the course of doing so, he personally carried the most radical major party candidate in memory, Michigan Democrat Abdul El-Sayed, to that party's nomination for the United States Senate. Piker has now gone so supernova radical that some Democratic leaders have tried to rebuke him without even naming him, including House Minority Leader Hakeem Jeffries. It's not going to work. Piker and the socialist fever he represents is repelling the moderate Americans who love the country, especially in the Democratic Party. It should not be difficult to say. Voters ought to reject Hassan Piker, Abdul El-Sayed, Alexandria Ocasio-Cortez, Rashida Tlaib, and I could go on by name. They also ought to be rejected at the ballot box.
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22: In outer space, like a supernova, it gives you several day warning so you can tell the other observatories, look over there, and sure enough.
23: Physicist John Tucker with us with Bloomberg Surveillance. Mr. Halzen is out of Leuven in Belgium. And what I find fascinating, John, is this started out of the Cold War. The Russians got to Antarctica first to think about this. And so that's when we picked up on it and he led the charge.
22: It's an amazing facility down there. Most of it is under the ice, miles under the ice cap at the South Pole. These little detectors.
23: And truly, like think science fiction here, except it's all too real. And we'll have met much more on the Nobel Prizes. John Tucker likes to focus on what's the Nobel Prize in for tomorrow? Cooking?
22: I believe so. Market update, Nobel Prize tomorrow.
23: We say good morning across America. Futures up 23. NASDAQ just puts it on. To give you an idea, S&P futures, 7,849. They'll trade lighter than that. once we open at 9:30.
1: Yeah, I mean, we could be looking at a record there. I think it's its longest winning streak in quite a while for the S&P 500 now.
23: And real angst in France. Thank you, Lionel Laurent from Paris yesterday. Christopher Hodge joins now, chief U.S. economist at Natixis. I love your note, Christopher, not for its optimism, but you just say rationalize the gloom, and at some point we will slow, inflation will slow, and yields will come down. What's the Christopher Hodge when of that?
2: Cautiously optimistic about the trajectory for inflation. As far as nominal spending, nominal growth is concerned, we had a bunch of tailwinds that were behind us in the first half of the year. That has continued into Q3, but ultimately, with real wages being about flat and increased pessimism about the economy, combined with the fact that this growth is really being driven by such a narrow sliver of the economy overall, I think we're bound for a bit of a slowdown. I don't think it's anything to be terribly concerned.
23: Okay, we've got some technical problems there with Christopher Hodge. We'll try to get back to him, chief U.S. economist in Texas. Let's summarize this, Alexis. This is a nice moment to put the angst together. I spent the whole weekend, you know, you have weekends where it's playtime, and you have weekends like on Wall Street where you keep reading right through the weekend. That's the way this weekend was. And the derivative angst out there, folks, is tangible. And the summary of it, note after note, is the fancy people, the betting people, have pulled back. They've edged back from where we are, and they're not as committed to a bull market or committed to a certain bet as they were. Into this earnings season, which was upon us,
1: right,
23: there's a tentative feel.
1: And is that
23: to making
1: a
23: bets.
1: Sign for the rest of us, for the not-so-fancy people?
23: To me, it's
1: what do
23: a
1: they
23: sign
1: know that we don't know?
23: There's genuine angst out there. That's true. They may know something we don't know, but the history of this is it's really hard to go up when everybody's on board.
1: Right.
23: And right now, everybody's not on board. We're going to continue now with Natixis's Christopher Hodge. Christopher, what's the when of this? When do you see nominal GDP coming in? When do you see inflation turning?
2: Yeah, Q4 2026 into 2027. I just think with such a large part of the economy being driven gains being driven by a very narrow sliver of the economy, I think we're bound for a slowdown, nothing to be terribly concerned about, but from significantly above potential growth to slightly below potential growth. And that vector of change, I think, is going to help push inflation back down close to, but not to the Fed's target of 2%.
1: So, Chris, what forces a more dovish Fed? Are you worried about the job market? Do things get worse from here?
2: Yeah, I think broadly speaking, if you look at the two parts of the Fed's mandate, you have inflation frustratingly gradually coming down, and you have the unemployment rate gradually going up. So, you know, those are in taken together fairly dovish overall. And I think the major question for me is, if you do have inflation coming down, how much is this committee going to want to push PCE down to exactly 2%? So for me, I think if they get down to, you know, 2.5 and it's trending down and not reaccelerating, they'll probably think that that is okay.
1: What do you like here in the fourth quarter as we head closer to earnings season? What sectors do you like at the moment?
2: Yeah, I think that's a little bit outside of my area of expertise, but I will say from the fixed income side, you know, we had thought as a house, our rate strategist John Briggs has been great about this. He's talked about a lot of the risks for bond markets coming into the year were not being appropriately priced in. Those are about appropriately priced right now. We have a lot of uncertainty, but that is appropriately priced when you have the 30-year bond that yields a real yield of about 3%. That's pretty attractive. It's going to get a lot of buyers out there. So we think the curve is probably about appropriately priced right now, especially from the belly out.
23: Christopher Hodge, thank you so much for the Natixis this morning. Greatly appreciate it. With one of the views you see out there, the many, many competing views right now, one of them is can we coexist, of course, with these surging equity prices against what's happening in rates in the geopolitical story and also in FX as well. I do want to point out, I haven't mentioned it yet, Brent crude from a 102 down to 98. And West Texas Intermediate at a 92, really gives it back. Down $1.661 right now, 87.82 on American oil. So that's a demonstrative move, to say the least. I've really been looking forward to this. Ozan Tarman joins us now, Vice Chair Global Macro at Deutsche Bank. And all I got to do, and I'm sorry, Ozan, unlike you, I can't look at Le Monde in French. I have to look at Le Monde in English. What students are saying during high school blockades. I'm worried about my future and for all students in France. Right now, and we had Lionel Laurent from Paris yesterday, who was brilliant. Do you see a contagion to Deutsche Bank in Europe from the troubles of France?
3: Tom, always a pleasure to see you. This French storm was brewing for a while, and it got a lot messy last week because finally it started spreading into European credit. To Germany and beyond, no, I do not see yet. Even in my smaller, big macro dinners in U.S., people seem to be more focused on OATs than U.S. treasuries. But despite that, right, at the end, everybody, maybe in a cute way, expecting that TPI, that intervention to come if things get worse.
23: How do they clear the problem? Don't tell me it's the election a million months out. They have to clear this some way. And Leon Laurent yesterday said he's unsure how that process happens. What does Deutsche Bank say?
3: I'm with you. It's not that easy to clear the process. Now Le Pen is acting like the responsible one. The RN budget today seemed more liberal. But I don't think it's going away. She's going to try to soothe the markets, dance with the 1%, if you will. But if she does enact that budget, protests will continue. So the ache will be with us, but at the same time, ECB won't let it become too systemic.
23: Yeah, this is worldwide. Last night in Quebec,
1: right?
23: Yes, they had their elections, and it was a truly stunning result. It's not like early Trudeau. First Trudeau, Justin Trudeau, Katy Perry's father-in-law. Okay, I got that right.
1: Oh, boy, here we go.
23: But it's not like early Trudeau where there's a true separatist idea. But it was a shock election of populism, Alexis, last night in Montreal and Quebec.
1: Yeah, interesting vote. And they're saying that, you know, nothing would happen while Trump is in office, I think, for obvious reasons with the tariffs and what have you. But I want to get back to France for a moment and French debt. Does it still look more like a repricing of country-specific fiscal risk than contagion? Is this, I guess what I'm asking, is this more a France problem than anything else?
3: I hear you. I don't think it's over yet. I think, if anything, again, last night, you know, quite big players in discussing trying to save the world. People almost looked at France as when will the opportunity come? When can we time ECB, et cetera, et cetera? I think that's a bit cute way of looking at it. We may have more days like last Thursday, Friday. Right. What do I mean by that? It may spread into European credit. It may spread into European banks because people do hear Tom. I mean, you cannot just get rid of this by putting a plaster on top of it. Spanish early elections on November 29. Somebody has to pay for all this. Somebody has to be accountable. And people also are revolting for a right reason because throughout the world, talking about being global, middle income, the poor is just being erased and people are revolting.
23: I got to make some news this morning. We can do this with Deutsche Bank Research. George Saravello, so I know you're not speaking terms with.
3: I was from last night.
23: Is his solution that weak euro gets it done, that currency is the leakage, the valve, if you will, from all this fiscal irresponsibility, and we get 0.99 euro?
3: I hear you. If anything, my George, and again, he was with me on this dinner last night, his official forecast is still 117, but I think that's under strain a little bit. On days like this when euro tries to squeeze, I think people will use that as a selling euro opportunity. Most people do see it going to 109 before 115. And even if this TPI happens, right thing for Europe, etc.
23: Right.
3: First, Europe squeezes if it happens tomorrow. But then I think people take that as a selling opportunity. So what I'm trying to say is at the moment, the wind is with short euro.
23: Now, bring it over to U.S. equities because Alexis is looking at it like talk America. You have the advantage of Bikram Chadha, glass half full, an optimist at Deutsche Bank.
3: Oh,
23: and boy, has he nailed it on a call on Standard & Poor's 500. Let's start with a why. Why are equities in America so exceptional versus the madness that's out there?
3: You got to love Tom, our biggest advertiser. Yes, he's been right for 3 years in a row now, 22 being an exception. And he's, again, being even conservative at 8,000. Let me break some news to you. I wouldn't be surprised if he upgrades that 8,000 year-end forecast soon. Earnings. Again, breaking news. Bottom-up, I think market expects more or less 27% in the next earnings season to come.
23: Right.
3: Binky dropped the ball with saying 34%. Eyes popped up like this, but the guy has nailed it before. If he's anywhere right about those earning process, beyond tech, by the way, not just tech, not just seven, eight names, then, yeah, whether you like the term or not, U.S. exceptionalism continues, red hat over blue hat. U.S. continues to do better than Europe at least. Now, emerging markets are a different matter. Let me sneak my terroir emerging markets as well. You see what Brazil is doing, Tom. Despite two great years, emerging markets bus is quite empty. Flavio result from Sunday night. So I think that has legs to go, Latin America.
1: So do you stick with EM? Do you take more risk with EM?
3: I do. Yeah. But EM generalization is, the world is too complex for now. Asia, again, even Asia, generalizing Asia is a bit too much, but I think the consensus trade that will work, for example, long Brazil, short India, software, et cetera, et cetera. Overall, long LATAM, short Asia, sometimes consensus is right. I think the people believe in that trade, and it will continue to deliver.
1: Is the U.S. so exceptional because of AI? Is that really what it boils down to? And what do you do with the AI trade right now?
3: Tom's Boston baseball analogy, I'm not sure we're at eighth or ninth inning. I think that bubble first needs to get a bit higher. People will still buy their 7% Google bond. So I think we have more room to run. Is it just AI? I'm not sure, but a big part of it is AI. And at the moment, America has put all its chips on that.
1: Literally.
3: And the big races with China. The verdict is also on who's winning, but at the moment America is certainly not losing. So that's why, gun to my head, I think we see 8,200 before 7,400.
23: I want to talk about, you know, this is your history at Harvard of political economy and political history as well. As a general statement, do investors reward a more conservative government in Latin America? We have a whole string of more conservative wins. Mm-hmm. Perhaps we'll see that. We believe so in Brazil as well. Cook Political Report, Aaron over there, comes out and basically replicates beautifully what Terry Haynes has talked about. Yeah, the Democrats will win, but it may not be that big a win. Mm-hmm. That's market friendly, right?
3: If you get split in the Congress, you mean?
23: Gridlock and the idea that maybe the Republicans aren't as beleaguered as
3: I'm with you.
23: So many are.
3: If
23: predicting.
3: We do, my Tom, if we do, yes. But at the moment, most think tanks, most polls are, you know, leaning towards the president losing both houses. So then even Binky hedges a bit, because 21 out of 23 out of the midterms, we rallied. What is one of the that was an exception? Trump 1.0, 2018, you remember what happened then, he really took on Powell. So, you know, checks and balances, how do you check, dear Mr. President Trump? If there is a big loss on that midterms, that's one risk that even Binky sees. If we get your split, I think market would love it.
1: Treasury Secretary Scott Bessent out with some comments, and it looks like Wall Street is, in essence, ignoring them. But he basically said the government would start bending that curve, his words, of U.S. government borrowing with a mix of economic growth and spending restraints. Is this really just talk from the White House? And is it just nothing they can do or say at this moment is going to move this market?
3: No, not necessarily, Alexis. I mean, coming from EM, I do have some belief in financial repression as well. So this whole fiscal dominance versus financial repression fight. He may have, I mean, let's see how the House analogy goes, but he may have a strong hand in Japan. He may have a strong hand on the long end of U.S. So I would still watch out the QRA, the issuance in November.
23: Right.
3: I think he will do a Yellen, even though he kept criticizing Yellen and issue less on the long end. But he needed a bit more help from Walsh and the Hawks. At the end of the day, if Walsh and the Hawks continue to lead the rhetoric, then it's very hard for him to control the long end by just $6 billion buybacks on his own. He needed, whether they admit it or not, he needed a bit more team play from Fed and the Hawks. They didn't necessarily get that.
23: Ozan, thank you so much. Ozan Tarmer with a
3: always a pleasure.
23: Brief, dipping into the research capabilities of his Deutsche Bank, where he is vice chair. Again, for Binky Chadha, I can't say enough about his work in his optimism on the American experiment, looked to Deutsche Bank for the great work of Bikram Chadha. Futures really lift. There's a buoyancy here. UP1, the Secretary of State is out with headlines right now. Rubio focused on ending war in Ukraine. Ukraine NATO membership not on the table. May I draw your attention? Bloomberg Business Week with the Secretary of State on the cover. Eric Martin with just a spectacular long read on Mr. Rubio and, of course, the Secretary of State forward into the politics of 2028. Eric Martin just killing it with a definitive article on the Secretary of State. Futures up 30. The VIX 15.30. It's Bloomberg Surveillance.
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8: I'm Nicole Murray with Your Money Now. Goldman Sachs is predicting that diesel prices may need to remain high through 2027 to suppress demand. Goldman forecasts global diesel and jet crack spreads will average at about $40 per barrel next year, which is more than twice their usual level. Paramount's $110 billion acquisition of Warner Brothers Discovery closes today. The new company will be called Skydance and trade under the ticker symbol SKYD. CNBC reports that CEO David Ellison fought for more than a year, navigating competing bids and an antitrust lawsuit to take control of WBD's film studio, TV networks, and HBO Max streaming business. A major Mattel shareholder said the company should explore a takeover by potential buyers. CNBC reports that the Barbie maker has struggled with declining sales and profitability in recent years. Roger Lynch is set to become the company's new CEO. Futures are higher as Treasury yields turn lower. That's Your Money Now.
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27: And I'm John Tucker in the Bloomberg Newsroom with this Bloomberg Business Flash. So we have a fall on oil prices, and that's, to some extent, easing some of the worries about inflation. The S&P 500 set to move closer to the first record high since August. All members of the Mag 7 gaining in early trading. The dollar at this point, dollar DXY, it's wavering right now, 101.90 for the dollar DXY. The premium on French 10-year yields over their German peers narrowing to less than 130 basis points. OpenAI in talks with multiple investment funds for the UAE to help anchor a $30 billion round of financing for the maker of ChatGPT. And most active in the pre-market this morning, SpaceX. It's up 1.2%.
23: Wow.
27: SpaceX shares up 13% since the start of October. Tesla at the same time gained 6.7%. So that's making Elon Musk's net worth, big sigh, back above $1 trillion. Right now, the Dow futures up 298 points. S&P futures up 34. The NASDAQ futures 209 points higher. And right now, we have Brent crude down $2.02 a barrel at $98.30. You know, there's a Senate race in Maine.
23: Yes.
27: What's the issue dominating? Well, here's a hint. Nighttime temperatures in much of Maine fell to near freezing. Heating bills topping $1,500. They use oil up there. The fuel now averages $5.96 a gallon. That is up 80% from last year. That
23: hurts. I've lived it. It's really serious. You see those trucks out on the street with the hose to the house to put the oil in the basement. You know, old school from a million years ago. It's like out of the movie Christmas Story.
27: Yeah, that's something that dominates in Maine and a lot of the Northeast
23: as well. All of New England. Good morning, 92.9 FM. We're all living this. And the answer is it's real. And you get the bill. And, you know, the local oil guy can be forbearing a bit, but he's got bills to pay.
27: I mean, I got nat gas, and I have told the occupants of the Tucker Mansion that that heat does not go on.
23: Oh, no, it doesn't.
27: So you see icicles.
23: Christmas Day is... John Tucker, thank you so much. Futures up 35, NASDAQ up a solid 0.7%. Mike Dixon's different. He's head of research at Horizon Investments, but the reason he's different is many talk and few do. Mike Dixon has sat in a classroom, taught finance. You put the piece of chalk in your hand, and it's a lot harder to be clear and concise than all the blather that we do in every Hey, Mike, I've got to go to your research note for Horizon, which is profound and I think would shock a lot of people. The stock market is at record highs, but it's actually cheaper than where we were in January. Discuss.
0: Absolutely. I mean, earnings remain in the driver's seat, and I think that's a surprise to many that valuations are broadly lower. This isn't just in U.S. markets. This is in the international space. This is in small, mid-cap, so it's not just a large-cap and tech thing. I mean, look, earnings have been in the driver's seat and remain that way. And in fact, that, along with economic growth, really is the driver of the yield story this year. And, you know, we get earnings season starting up next week, and I think the level of yields where they are does narrow the margin for error on through the earnings channel.
23: Right.
0: But so far, profits have absolutely cooperated.
23: What's your advantage from North Carolina versus three zip codes in Manhattan? In the daily grind of helping people stay invested, what's the Horizon advantage down south?
0: You know, I think our main advantage here is just a goals-based and investing-first philosophy and really focused on outcomes, whether it be folks that are a little younger and accumulating assets or nearing retirement and needing to protect assets, and then, of course, distributing those gains during retirement. And so it's really focused on outcomes and building globally diversified portfolios to do that and help meeting those expectations that I think helps us keep our clients invested.
1: Talk to us about what you are not interested in owning right now. Are they the interest rate sensitive sectors? What doesn't look attractive to you right now?
0: Well, one of the things I think is true is the resilient equity market that we've had in face of higher yields is very bullish with the extremely unfavorable macro conditions we've had this year. I mean, if we would have started this year and you told me where oil was going to be and in 10 years going to be up 100 basis points and, you know, we have strength in the dollar and Fed expectations were going to change, I would have put a negative sign in front of the positive 15% that we've had in the S&P. You know, so overall, I think we have quite a bullish setup. And so what that means to me is I don't want to own any traditional defensives. So no staples, utilities, and slower growth healthcare, where the primary goal there is safety. Not interested in that. Low earnings quality, and so for that, I'm thinking, you know, highly levered or kind of unprofitable companies that are going to be a lot more sensitive to rates, and particularly in the small cap and cyclical space, I think you can find a lot of those that I would not be interested in. And also the kind of crowded AI names. I think we've seen some interesting developments in the third quarter. Even Micron just last week just shows incredible, insatiable demand on the AI infrastructure side of things. Yet the price reaction for a lot of those companies has been quite muted. And I think the market is kind of looking to transition to the next phase of the AI trade as a result of that.
1: So when you look ahead to earnings season, you mentioned Micron as a good example that, you know, good is not good enough a lot of the time for this market. So what are we going to be focusing on from the tech sector, especially when it comes to AI? Are these the companies that are actually saying, hey, look, we're making money off of this?
0: I absolutely think that that's where we're headed. You know, of course, the first phase of AI was about who was spending the money. The second, which we've experienced for a majority of this year, about who is receiving that. And then finally, I think where we're kind of going next, it's going to be distributing that AI to the masses in the broader economy. And most importantly, I think what we're looking for to hear on these earnings calls as we kick up next week and beyond is companies that are able to do that, companies that are able to actually show they're making money off AI and increase margins. I think that's going to be the next focus, and it looks like the market's thinking about that transition just with the price action in the third quarter.
23: Mike, I got to arbitrage America, and there's no better way to do it. When the Charlotte Hornets play the Knicks February 9th, two seats where I can talk to Jalen are going to cost me $17,000. The same tickets for the Hornets when the Knicks visit the Hornets is $2,000.
1: This is why people are traveling away from home to see the Knicks.
23: $2,000 in Charlotte versus whatever I said, $17,000.
1: Right.
23: Whatever. I mean, it's a metaphor, Mike Dixon, for the whole of America. And where you are with the nominal GDP that we have, can you say it's a boom economy away from a certain part of America with real hardship?
0: Well, the nominal growth where it is has been extremely strong. I think that absolutely does support the level of interest rates. And what we have had with that kind of backdrop reminds me of the 90s, where we did have the 10-year yield average about 6.5%. Over that decade, and that was a period of strong stock and bond returns on a real basis. And that looks pretty similar to the setup today, with the exception that the underlying growth is fueled by much more cash flow rich companies.
23: So if Alexis visits Charlotte to see the Knicks play, can you show her around, please? I mean,
0: absolutely. There's a lot of wonderful things down here in Charlotte. I am a local, which makes me about one of five of anybody you'll meet on the street. But Charlotte's a great place. I encourage anyone to visit.
23: Mike Dixon, thank you so much with Horizon. I can't say enough about his work, including classroom work on finance, which is always the hardest thing to do. Futures up 32, Dow futures up 279, NASDAQ on a tear. 0.62. John Tucker, since you are doing physics today, let's go to SpaceX, which was like up and away. I'm looking at the fancy bar chart, see where we are. So on standard deviations, we're well outside two standard deviations. Let me punch a three number in there. You can do this on the Bloomberg. Yeah, John Tucker, we're over a three standard deviation move on SpaceX closing at 171, printing now pre-market 173.
27: Yeah, up 1.3% pre-market. Also, one of the most actively traded stocks in pre-market session. More importantly, that, along with his other company, that car company, Elon Musk, his net value topping $1 trillion again. He's a trillionaire.
23: I mean, we all can tell him what to do with the money, but you just hope that he can be creative with it. I think of Mr. Dell in Austin as maybe.
27: I think it's safe to say he thinks outside the box. Yeah.
1: Look, I think what he's doing with SpaceX is really, it's starting to pay off, right? I mean, it's kind of incredible. Well ahead of the game.
23: I think there's a lot of different opinions. This lift yesterday was Morgan Stanley, Adam Jonas to the moon.
1: Right.
23: And others go the other way.
1: $300 price target from Jonas.
23: Yeah, we'll have to see on that. 173 is the look on SpaceX right now. I just said that Mr. Secunda wants me to go to tenths of a decimal point on standard deviation study. This is the trading envelope study, folks, on the Bloomberg. I can't say enough about its efficacy in the daily grind. 3.4 standard deviations is a lift on SpaceX.
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12: With SR News, I'm Rich Thomason in Washington. President Trump confirms it was a threat of attack that prompted the U.S. to bring a dozen B-1 bombers back home from their base in the U.K. The president, who says that gas prices are starting to fall a bit, insists that they will really tumble once the Iran war has been resolved, and he adds that that shouldn't be much longer. As for the higher prices at the pump, the president says it's worth the cost of keeping nuclear arms out of the hands of Iran. War Secretary Hegseth made the recommendation. President Trump approved it. A firing squad will dispatch former Army psychiatrist Nidal Hassan, sentenced to death for a 2009 mass shooting at Fort Hood in Texas. 13 people killed, 32 others were wounded in that attack. On Wall Street this morning, the Dow futures are up 235 points. More details, srnnews.com.
13: With the Wall Street Business Report, I'm Bill Alexander. President Donald Trump wants Jay Clayton, his director of national intelligence, to lead a new government task force on artificial intelligence. Top executives of AI companies were at the White House last week and signed a voluntary accord that would effectively self-police the development of the technology. McDonald's is being sued in federal court in Chicago in a proposed nationwide class action alleging the fast food company illegally coordinates menu prices across its franchises and company-owned restaurants through an AI-powered pricing system. Three Starbucks customers have filed a proposed class action lawsuit alleging the Seattle-based company misleads consumers by calling 8 protein beverages sugar-free, even though they contain 13 to 21 grams of sugar. On Wall Street, the S&P 500 climbed 0.7%. The Dow Jones Industrial Average added 90 points, or 0.2%, while the Nasdaq Composite gained 1%. For the Wall Street Business Report, I'm Bill Alexander in Washington.
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27: And I'm John Tucker, the Bloomberg Newsroom of this Bloomberg Business Flash. Looking at a fourth straight day of gains for stocks, rallying the tech giants behind the move. S&P 500 closing in on a record high. Could see that today. The Nasdaq That was a record close, jumping more than 1% in the futures right now. Dow down 320, up 321 points. S&P futures up 34. The Nasdaq futures right now up 196 points. In the yield space, the two-year down 2 basis points, 4.78%. Dollar DXY, that is down right now about 0.3%, 101.84. And Brent crude down 2.3%.

0: John Tucker, that's your Bloomberg Business Flash. Alexis and Tom.
1: John Tucker, thanks so much. Bloomberg Surveillance this morning brought to you by IBKR. For the past 3 years, Interactive Brokers' individual clients, they averaged 24.3% annually, beating the Standard & Poor's 500, lower costs, and access to 170-plus global markets. 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Now begins a two-hour conversation with Willie Lee out of Brown University with some serious AI chops. Theoretically could join us with NeoStellar. What is NeoStellar? What are you doing? What part of the game are you in?
2: So NeoStellar is a publicly traded venture capital firm. Our ticker is NSLR. We are traded on the NASDAQ, and we started back in 2012 with a vision of trying to give retail investors access to the private markets. So we hold names like OpenAI, Cows, Fast
1: right.
2: Data.
1: Do you want to hold Anthropic? I mean, would you buy shares in Anthropic on IPO?
2: Look, I think, so our mandate is focused entirely on the private markets, but at Anthropic, at call it $2 trillion valuation, if you look at the numbers that they are doing from an ARR perspective, they started the year at 9. Now it's likely over 70. And if you look at that type of growth rate on this business,
1: right.
2: I think I understand where companies are.
1: So in school, you and I studied William Stanley Jevons, sunspots. He did a huge thing on marginal mathematics.
2: Sure.
1: And he also said if the price of the product comes down, demand happens. You're a big believer in if token prices come down, up, up, and away we go.
2: Correct. Yeah, I mean, if you look at the way that OpenAI or Anthropic are trying to release new models, the focus is not only on intelligence, but bringing the cost down for users of their API. And the reason for that, as you've mentioned, is they're seeing this usage increase, and the barrier for some of these businesses to adopt is bringing down that cost down. Because they're seeing the ROI, they just want to adopt more
1: right.
2: and be able to utilize that compute.
3: When you look at Anthropic and OpenAI, they sort of suck all the oxygen out of the room when it comes to VC money. What are we not seeing? There has to be other stuff going on here behind closed doors.
2: Yeah, I mean, so for this year, call it the first half of this year, we saw over $400 billion of venture capital in just the U.S., right? And call it about half of that was dedicated to OpenAI and Anthropic rounds. So there's $200 billion of this year venture capital in the first half, just the first half, compared to, call it, 2025 of around $260 billion less Anthropic and OpenAI of fundraising in the U.S. And so there's all these companies that are starting to rise up as harnesses, as infrastructure right. for all the developments that OpenAI and Anthropic are leading. So we're seeing that in the private markets, companies right. that are starting to get that real momentum, and venture capital is recognizing
1: that.
2: We
1: get so many different ways to go here in a short time. What's your timeline? If you have a log X axis with all sorts of like short-termism to it and out, can you look out to 2030? Can you look out to 2035?
2: In terms of
1: AI.
2: Where it will be, or
1: do you have any clue where it will be, or the profit model, or what the Chinese will do? Are you blind out past a certain day?
3: Oh, no.
2: Look, I think there's a lot of different questions. I think what we're seeing, even if you just look 2 years ahead, because the projections have changed rapidly.
1: Yeah.
2: I think what we were talking about even just 12 months ago, or even 6 months ago, is so vastly different from today. I think if you were to look out to 2030, and you compare that to, call it, the adoption cycles we saw in 2021 or even in the beginning of the 2000s, what you're seeing is this super cycle of adoption where companies had an option to almost ignore, call it, personal computing or the internet for long periods of time. I think AI is a type of technology where people cannot ignore it in the near term. You're going to see massive adoption by 2030. The likes of which we haven't seen in previous technology cycles, because it's just so hard to ignore, whether it's from cybersecurity reasons or from productivity reasons. There's so much potential that's being unlocked right now that we haven't seen in almost any other technology cycle.
3: Yeah, it's interesting you mentioned cybersecurity, because it's actually been outperforming AI when you really look at it recently. So if AI is a maturing industry, is it mature yet? No, we're not. We're still, it's nascent.
2: Sure. I think.
3: Where will the momentum be coming from, I guess?
2: So I think a lot of the momentum is, and I've said this even 6 months ago, is being in the private markets. You know, you have these large public companies who have very specific focuses on their niche of what they can accomplish, and they're adding on AI on top of that.

0: If you look in the private markets where they don't necessarily have these public market shareholders, they are seeing massive explosion in product development where, you know, if you saw a public company release 5 new products sequentially, I don't know if that would necessarily be received very well, but you're seeing multi-billion dollar companies in the private markets drop 5+ different products in a near term where they're creating sprawl into industries that they believe that they have a right to win in. And you're seeing that in the private markets where valuations are increasing because investors see real potential for these companies to win those types of market share. So you're just not seeing in the public markets. A lot of it is in the privates.
1: Willie Lee Neostiller with us. One final question. So you're at Brown University, and you're buried in 5 courses, including quantum physics and Schrodinger equations. And you're taking math 0520 linear algebra. Should you use AI in the course? Or do you think students should use AI? Because you didn't have it, did you?
0: No, I unfortunately did not have AI, although I think it would have been very helpful when I was taking those courses.
1: I agree. This whole AI hysteria, I find just a joke. You just test them.
0: Yes. I think that type of learning where people are trying to learn alongside AI, rather than having it do your work entirely, is something that schools are trying to figure out themselves.
1: Yeah.
0: I think if I look at myself and my own learning of different topics with AI, it has been vastly accelerated because of AI. Not
1: totally agree.
0: Not
1: and
0: totally
1: then you
0: replaced.
1: Just test them.
0: Exactly.
1: You test them.
2: Is it like calculus without the calculator? Do you just basically say, here's the test, do it without AI?
0: Well, so I think what AI has accomplished, which I think teachers have been trying to do for a long time, is to create content that is digestible for an audience. And I think you guys do an amazing job of doing exactly that, which is to bring down some of these topics to a way that, you know, is customized for how people understand a lot of these things, which is not overly complex, because it's important to understand some of those nuances, but it's also important to deliver it in a way that's digestible.
1: We got a dash. Willie Lee, this was wonderful. Let's do it again. Principal Neostiller here. It's, you know, they're looking at VC markets and that, and I don't think he said he's buying 8,000 shares of Anthropic on you.
2: Yeah, didn't hear that.
1: I didn't hear that, but, you know, put words in his mouth. Willie Lee, thank you so much. Futures lift up 37. It's a big lift to the market this morning. NASDAQ up 0.6%. The Dow up 343 futures points. How about futures levels? 78.62 on SPX. Near 51,000. Make it, check that. My eyes are failing me. I got to get my spectacles out here.
2: Get the magnifying glass out,
1: Tom. Fonts are, the fonts, I got to get John Tucker big, ugly, thick fonts. 52,000 on the Dow, 31,500 on the NASDAQ.
2: How much of this, though, is oil? Look at it. Brent crude now below 90.
1: I nailed it. I think it's a big thing. Of course, overnight, serious, I'm going to call it warfare. I'm editorializing. Be careful with that. Of Saudi Arabia and the Houthis, and Wayne Sanders is going to be with us here in a moment, which is wonderful on this. But I just think with oil, Brent crude 97.86, I'll get out in front of it. Bloomberg's absolute number one guy, Javier Blas and Julian Lee, they own the high ground. Julian Lee will join us here in a matter of minutes on the move in oil that Alexis mentions. Currencies finally subside a teensy little bit. Yen 158, euro 112.70. A bit stronger euro this morning. From New York City, across America, and worldwide, Bloomberg Surveillance.
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12: 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President Trump said he will start paying for the pro-Trump ads that have aired in recent weeks with money raised by his super PAC. The announcement comes after his administration drew intense push for using public funds on the ads. CNBC reports that the Department of Homeland Security set aside up to $20 million for the commercials. North Carolina Congressman Don Davis has introduced a bill that would ban federal candidates from trading on prediction market contracts related to their own elections. CNBC reports that the bill would set a minimum of a $10,000 fine or three times the net financial gain of the trades, whichever is larger. India's finance minister, Nirmala Sitharaman, said trade talks with the U.S. have reached a plateau. The finance minister's comments come after trade representative Jamieson Greer last week said a trade agreement was not imminent even as the negotiations were ongoing. Futures are up as Treasury yields lower. That's Your Money Now.
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1: Good morning, everyone. Alexis Christopherson in for Paul Sweeney this morning. Michael Barr on assignment. John Tucker carrying a heavy burden today, as is Julian Lee, because as the price of oil comes down, we turn to the gentleman from LSE, is at work at Warwick, just driving so much, working for years with Sheikh Yamani at his think tank, Julian Lee at Queen Victoria Street right now. Julian, so oil comes down from 109, Brent crude breaks 100, 98.15. Where is the Julian Lee all clear price? How much does Brent have to come down where we say, well, that's over?
11: I think it's more about how long does Brent have to stay at a stable lower price rather than what price does it have to hit. You know, the move downward that we've seen in the last few days is undoubtedly significant. I think it reflects growing shipments through the Strait of Hormuz. It reflects repairs to the pipeline across Saudi Arabia and their ability to export from the Red Sea. It reflects what's happening in Yemen and perhaps pushing back the Houthi forces from the shores of the Bab el-Mandeb. But, yes, we've got Brent down at $97, $98 a barrel. In mid-February, before all of this kicked off, it was $68 a barrel. So we're still, you know, 40% plus up on where we were before before the attacks on Iran in February and the conflict that has succeeded from that. Yes, we've got more oil coming out, but attacks are still happening. Tankers are still getting targeted in the Strait of Hormuz. There are still threats against tankers calling at Saudi Arabia and going south through the Red Sea. The Houthis were able to attack those tankers before they got control of the coastal strip, and simply pushing them back won't end those attacks. So, yes, we've got some degree of relief mm-hmm. from additional oil, but we're nowhere near back to normal yet.
2: So, Julian, let's talk about what we really all care about, which is the price we're paying at the pump. When is this going to trickle down to the gas pump, or is it just going to be too short-lived for it to ever get there?
11: Well, I think you really hit the nail on the head there. It's going to be about how long do prices keep coming down, or how long do they sort of stay at the levels they're at now before we see that filter through to pump prices. If the price were to go up again tomorrow, then I don't think we'd see any real impact on pump prices. If it stays down for the next week or continues to fall, then I think that will start to filter through as those prices filter through the refining system and eventually show up in the pump. So again, this is about how long do things persist, right, rather than, you know, have they hit a particular number.
1: And Julian, I asked this question of Martin Roth yesterday of Morgan Stanley and Yearberg of London, and it's not funny. I mean, there's a shortage of oil reserves, gas reserves in Europe. How cold is the winter going to be in Europe? It's a deadly serious question, isn't it?
11: It is a serious question, and certainly the, you know, the storage of natural gas, the supplies of heating fuel and of other refined products in Europe are lower than we would like them to be. In the UK, for example, we rely very heavily on access to the market, of being able to buy the supplies that we need through the winter rather than having the sort of very large stockpiles that,
1: right,
11: some of the continental European countries have. And I think that is a concern going forwards. If we have a very cold winter, and I'm no weather forecaster, but if we were to have a very cold winter, I think we would see prices going up significantly. Oh. And even with a normal winter, I think we're going to see them going up from where they are now.
1: Dr. Lee, thank you so much. Julian Lee with us, driving all of our oil coverage out of Queen Victoria Street in London. Futures advance up 36, now up 39. The VIX 15.32. I miss Paul.
2: Do you?
1: Paul would just turn to me and say, just shut up and play Bruce. That's what Paul would say.
2: Well, then just shut up and play Bruce.
1: That's what we'll do.
2: Okay.

0: Breaking news this hour from Town Hall. I'm Rich Thomason. A presidential executive order aims to lower sky-high diesel fuel prices.
1: The order signed Monday allows access to tax-free red-dyed diesel for any reason until the end of the year. Red-dyed and regular diesel are the same quality, but the red-dyed variety is for off-road uses only, like tractors. The move comes as diesel prices continue to hover around $6.30 a gallon, according to AAA. I'm Tammy Trujillo.
0: And AAA's national average for a gallon of regular gas, $4.36, same as yesterday. The current average for diesel, $6.31 a gallon. That's down one penny from yesterday. President Trump says that prices will tumble once the Iran war is behind us. The president has authorized the execution method to be used to dispatch convicted Fort Hood terrorist, former Army psychiatrist Nidal Hassan.
2: Pentagon spokesman Sean Parnell, writing on his X page, Secretary of War Pete Hegseth has recommended and President Trump has approved death by U.S. Army firing squad for convicted terrorist Nidal Hassan, the jihadist who opened fire on unarmed American soldiers at Fort Hood in 2009. Hassan killing 12 U.S. service members, one civilian, and wounding 32 other people. Laura Winters reporting.
0: Investigators are learning more about the intent of the man who carried out the Fly Dubai cockpit attack.
3: The co-pilot who attacked the captain on a Fly Dubai flight from Dubai to Tel Aviv has admitted he planned to crash the plane into a target in Israel. Investigators say he told them he meant to keep flying as normal, then hit Ben Gurion Airport or a building in Tel Aviv. Passengers stopped the attack and the plane made an emergency landing. Officials are still checking whether he had outside help. Willie Nelson, Washington.
0: On Wall Street, the Dow futures are up 358 points. NASDAQ futures ahead 200 points. More on these stories, townhall.com.
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0: A separatist party in the French-speaking Canadian province of Quebec has won some local elections, returning to power after 10 years.
6: The Parti Québécois leader Paul Saint-Pierre Plamondon told jubilant supporters that Quebec deserved to be a country, but that won't be happening anytime soon. Opinion polls suggest support in Quebec for independence stands at around only 30%, and with a minority...

0: this year's prize. News and analysis, townhall.com. Well, here's a nutty suggestion for a better night's sleep.
1: A small study found that people who ate 40 grams of walnuts with dinner for 8 weeks slept better and were less drowsy the next day. Walnuts contain melatonin, that's a hormone that regulates sleep, and tryptophan, a chemical the body uses to create melatonin. According to researchers, adding walnuts to your diet regularly can help improve digestion, lower cholesterol levels, balance your mood, and promote healthy aging. Bob Agnew reporting.
0: War Secretary Hegseth recommended it. President Trump approved it. A firing squad will dispatch former Army psychiatrist Nidal Hassan. Sentenced to death for 2009 massacre at Fort Hood, Texas, 13 people were killed, 32 others wounded in the attack. Under Army policy, an execution must be carried out within 150 days of presidential approval, but no sooner than 60 days after the authorization is given. More on these stories, townhall.com.
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8: We saw the S&P 500 up 0.2% for the day. It slowly built there, got a little bit higher, then slowed down. The Dow started in the red, got into the green, but it closed up 0.1%. The NASDAQ started up about 60 basis points, closed up 1%, 1.105 basis points, so a little bit more than 1%. Russell 2000 was up 50 basis points. Pretty good day. And that's with a 10-year treasury still at 5.31%. So we're getting used to the 10-year at these levels. We're seeing the 2-year pull back down to normalized levels, but not to 10. And 2 years not at normalized. It's just moving towards normalized. FBI has warned that every American with a phone should be aware of this new insidious fraud that's extremely tough to catch. Oh boy, calling it extremely difficult. As I'm getting older, this is something that worries me. I'm not going to say my mother had the mind of a 16-year-old in the last 5 years of her life, but she had the mind of a 16-year-old in the last 5 years of her life. She didn't know what she was doing. She picked up the phone once, and someone sold her a life insurance policy because don't you want to take care of your daughter? I don't know where they got all the information from, but it took about 3 years of a $100 a month payment that me and my brother David, judge, attorney, we had to figure out, like, what's this? So when I hear the FBI's got some new scams, what I want you to do is talk to your parents. Because criminals will disguise their calls with agency phone numbers and introduce themselves using real agent names. That means checking the name can create false reassurances. You can call an agency and they may confirm that the employee does exist, even though they don't know the caller. So learn that you need to take care of mom and dad a little bit on this one. Suspicious video calls can be photographed or recorded and reported at tips.fbi.gov. You can also call 1-800-CALL-FBI. So senior fraud is an issue. Coming up, I'm going to have CFP Chad Burton on segments 2, 3, and 4 of the show. He's brilliant today. His insights into wealth preservation and retirement planning make my little FBI skedaddle down the road of, you know, help your parents, they're getting old. But now when it comes to stocks, Let me flex. So we had a nice day. Not nice enough that we have to say it's free drive until the end of the year, but it should be pretty close. The last 2 weeks of October and the final 2 months of the quarter, November and December, are seasonally pretty attractive. We have earnings season coming up, but we're not there yet. So we're still like, oh, what's up with inflation? What's up with interest rates? What's up with yields? And we're holding. I like that. NASDAQ hit a fresh record high as participation broadened today. Coming into this morning, my notes were like, yeah, last week we hit record highs on the NASDAQ, but not enough broadening. S&P 500 up 70 basis points today. The Dow Jones Industrial Average reversed early weakness. This is bullish. Meta Platforms up another 1.9%. My friend who's a principal, he owes me a cup of coffee or something for a freebie because I told him to pick that up 200 points ago when he was looking at a much lesser yield or a much lesser stock that had a much lower yield. Talked him out of it. Good. Now it's up to him. He's got a great trade or he's got a nice long-term position if he scaled into it. Nothing wrong with that. The iShares Goldman Sachs software ETF rose 1.3% today. PTC up 33% after Schneider Electric down 10% agreed to be acquired by the company for $205 per share in cash. Now, what we need to know about that was it was a merger. Schneider looked at PTC walking by and said, you looking good. I'm willing to pay 33% more for you than what other people are. And Schneider went down because the market said, wait, you could have got these guys a lot cheaper. You didn't have to throw such a super premium on them. But I still like mergers and acquisitions on Mondays because it tells me company A is looking at company B and saying, they look attractive to me. We could do something with this. Semiconductor stocks were more mixed today. The Philadelphia Semiconductor Index was up just 0.3%. NVIDIA, up another 2.1% to 238.90. Taiwan Semiconductor Manufacturing up 2.8%, reached its fresh 52-week high after Elon Musk said there are talks about potentially utilizing the company for Terafab's Texas chip project. I bought that stock 2.5 years ago as my stock of the year. I do that every year. I talk about two or three names that I think are going to wildly outperform. 2 years ago was Google, last year. This year was Amazon. And I've been right. And more often than not, I don't want to toot. You know, if I were to say right now, name one Mag 7 stock, I'd say value, downside versus upside. I'm looking at NVIDIA and Amazon. Most upside? Tesla? But I don't say things like that because it's so traceable back to me. Intel was down 2.6% because NVIDIA said nice things about Taiwan semiconductor manufacturing. I'm sorry, Elon Musk said nice thing about Taiwan semiconductor manufacturing. The broader market steadily caught up with the early leaders rather than falling further behind. It was a positive sign today. C.H. Robinson was a relative underperformer. They fell sharply after they agreed to acquire RXO. RXO was up 22%. C.H. Robinson down 10%. Crude oil provided a more favorable influence today as the session progressed. After some early choppiness, crude closed down about 2%, under $90 a barrel. That'll help on the general inflation conversation, how that hurts the consumer, the middle class, and the lower class. As we move into earnings, I would expect the upper class of the K, like the airlines, the semiconductors, luxury goods, to outperform some of the lower parts of the K, maybe like restaurants that are fast food. The Dow Jones Industrial Average up 6.7% year-to-date, the S&P Mid-Cap up 11%, the S&P 500 up 13.6%, the Russell 2000 up 14.7%, and the NASDAQ up 18.2%. Coming up all Chad, because we have a seminar coming up on the 15th of October, 10 days from now. Sign up for it at robblackshow.com.
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16: In this episode, Dr. Jafar Golzar, interventional cardiologist from Chicago, Illinois, shares the importance of physicians inspiring their patients to commit to a regimented walking program after they open up blocked arteries in the legs to improve circulation to the feet.
17: I remember this one patient that I saw. She was a young lady. She was 45 years old. She had kidney disease and had lost one leg already. And so she had come to me and she was in a wheelchair and she was just so depressed and she's just like so sad. And she just, you know, it was horrible, especially for a young person to lose their leg. And so I was like, you know, so-and-so, you have to promise me that. So she was in a wheelchair. And so I was going to save her other leg. So I said, you have to promise me that if I save your other leg, you're going to walk. She didn't want to use her prosthesis because she was like, what's the point? And I was like, you got to promise me that if I save your leg, you're going to walk. And we were able to save her leg and she did amazing. And I remember, it kind of brings tears to my eyes. I remember she had her prosthesis and she was walking down the thing and she goes, Dr. Golzar, they said I would never walk again. So, and she was like, and here I am. And so it was really cool.
15: 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The opinions shared are that of the physician and not necessarily shared by or endorsed by the Global PAD Association or Reflow Medical. 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
18: 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I'm Nicole Murray with Your Money Now. Oil prices are down by more than 2% as traders weigh strong Mideast exports against Gulf tensions. West Texas Intermediate at $87 a barrel, Brent at $97. And as a result, there is some relief at the pump this week. Here's Gas Buddy's Patrick DeHaan.
19: We also have more oil flowing through the Strait of Hormuz, and then you have gas tax suspensions as well. But once those are all factored in, I don't know that we have enough momentum for the national average yet to fall below $4. And there may not be enough momentum to get diesel prices below $6.
18: AAA data says that the national average currently sits at $4.36 per gallon. Pinterest said it has appointed Amazon executives James Dibbo as its chief financial officer, effective October 26th. The 56-year-old will succeed Julia Donnelly at Pinterest. Futures are higher as oil prices drop. Dow futures up by more than 300 points. NASDAQ futures up by more than 100 points. That's Your Money Now.
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8: Join me now, CFP Chad Burton, here to talk about reasons people run out of money in retirement. This is a big fear. This could be like a Stephen King book. Fear running out of money in retirement. Let's talk about one where obviously you've said this and it's beautiful, Chad. Things that are expenses are swapping houses, swapping spouses, and upgrading your cars.
20: Yep, that's a big one I see. There's something that happens in retirement for more of the entrepreneurial-based person, especially when they sell a business.
8: Yep.
20: They kind of look for the next thing. They get bored really quick, and so they look for the next thing. And oftentimes people end up in the, well, I'm going to fix up some houses, or I'm going to do some rentals, or, and then they start swapping vacation homes and things like that. And with where interest rates are, and we still have housing prices that are remaining pretty darn elevated compared to where interest rates have jumped to.
8: Mm-hmm.
20: And then rents haven't gone up to keep up with it. Taxes have increased. The cost of insurance in different parts of California and areas where there's fire hazard has jumped so drastically. And every time you buy a house, you have closing costs and you got to furnish that house. And so every time people change a house, it's very expensive. And when you buy a house, you have years just to break even on the commissions that real estate agents make.
8: That's right.
20: In many cases, we're just not where we were when people could buy a home and flip it and make a bunch of money and move on, right? So I see that as a big one for that person that gets bored and they think they're going to jump into the real estate and they read some of the things that are always on Instagram and Facebook and all of these tax benefits of the real estate. And they kind of get sucked into a little overzealous when it comes to real estate. Can you make money doing it? Yeah. But with construction costs, house flipping is really tough right now. And then with closing costs, you got to remember that makeup time frame that it takes to have the price increase just to cover the closing costs and real estate agent fees.
8: I would say current market conditions do not favor house flipping. As interest rates moved up, it just took out a little bit of that wiggle room.
20: Yeah. And I'm having to fix up a rental property that got pretty beat up over the last couple of years. And I just got the bid to redo some of the landscape and it was just ridiculous. And a lot of, unfortunately, landscapers have been deported, Rob. So it's like they can charge what they want to right now, those that are left.
8: I work for beers if you want me to come up and landscape.
20: Absolutely. Come
8: here. No. Offer off the table. It was a joke.
20: You said it on radio. Everybody heard you.
8: That's the work I don't want to do anymore. But anyway, swapping houses, swapping spouses and cars. Let's talk about the spouses. Let's leave houses behind. How expensive is divorce on retirees and financial planning?
20: Well, we've had shows where we've talked about what's called gray divorce in the past. I don't know how gray everybody really is anymore, but it, what happens is you see a lot of divorces in retirement. Mm-hmm. And a lot of couples, you know, stay together until the kids are out of college, and that not too far after is then retirement. And then people have different ideas about retirement that they never really talked about, right? There's this phase of life where you go from, hey, you first get together, you have freedom, you're traveling, you have kids, and then your weekends are tied up with soccer and football and baseball and everything else. Mm-hmm. Then they get into college and you've got this kind of new phase of, okay, now what do we do with some extra time? And then you have retirement, and then there's really a lot of extra time. So talking with your spouse about what retirement looks like is really important, because when you divorce in retirement and assets are split in half, expenses are not split in half, Rob. You both are going to want the same style of house, the same style of living between, you know, vacations and everything else. So expenses are not cut in half, but then the assets getting cut in half. So it really changes the retirement plan. And I've seen a lot of people shocked about it. And it, a lot of times it'll happen like 2 years after retirement, where one person really wants to travel and, you know, do a bunch of hiking and other things. The other person is just not their style, and they just grow apart quickly. And so it's really important to talk about that well prior to retirement.
8: Speaking of talking about it, you are a certified financial planner, and your clients and your prospects, people who want to become clients, talk to you a lot. You're always available at chadburton.com if people want to start a conversation with you. Let's talk about cars. Do you ever see that midlife crisis? Because I'm now deep in my 50s and I still don't want a Lamborghini. I noticed that you don't have a Lamborghini. You've got a nice car. I've got a nice car. But do you ever have to talk your clients down and go, dude, you're 65 years old. You don't need a $300,000 performance Bugatti.
20: It depends on if they can afford it. You know, okay. some of those assets, I mean, you look at like a 2019 Porsche GT or GTR, you know, some of those have held value fairly well, and some have gone up in value. Yep. There, I think there's a little bit of softening in that market right now, but I've actually seen some people make money on expensive or exotic cars.
8: Okay.
20: Where I see the issue, Rob, is people that I know, especially when I was younger, that were probably making less money, but they're always driving the nicer car. And having the larger payment. And you and I used to talk about this all the time. I mean, it was probably, I don't know, only about what, 10, 15 years ago where I actually bought a new car for the first time. I'd always buy cars off the lease because I had kids and, you know, dirty cleats and all this stuff going on. And so that new car smell went away pretty quickly. And cars depreciate so quickly. We're kind of in a different phase now. And I try to encourage people that do like to swap cars a lot, especially if they'd like to drive EV or hybrids, is to lease because the technology changes so much. I mean, you and I bought a Model X at the same time. I still have it. We bought it in what, 2020, right? Yep. And the amount of depreciation that I've had on that car versus a truck that I paid less for towing my boat, my truck is worth twice as much as the Tesla at this point. I really wish I would have leased that, but you know, that's when you and I, you know, we had our own companies back then, and we were able to write it off. So it made sense as a Section 179 because it was over 6,000 pounds. But anything going forward, I love this full self-driving, but I would lease because the technology changes. And, you know, here we are.
8: That's right.
20: So I don't know, going back to that, it's that if people do like to drive new all the time, that's, and they drive less than 12,000 miles a year, a lease can make sense. You know, it's if you're going for the Ferraris, the Bugattis, those types of things, you know, if it's in the plan, it's in the plan. If it's part of what you have enough assets to cover it, then enjoy life. I have as much issue with people that have a lot of wealth that refuse to even fly first class overseas, or, you know, business class, which is the lay down seats. Like they will refuse. They're worth millions and millions of dollars and they won't do it.
8: And they'll take a ham sandwich on the plane.
20: Yeah. And man, if I tell you, these days, if I'm flying over 10 hours, I'm laying down. Like that's the age that I've become. Wow. Otherwise, my back will kill me by the time I get to the.
8: I've never done the lay down. I've done the first class only in the last 3 years, but never done the lay down. What's the attraction with lay down? Because I feel, isn't that weird when you're flying and you hit turbulence?
20: never really had too much hemorrhage that I noted. I mean, but for example, when we went to Italy recently, it was a direct flight from, you know, just hopped over to Seattle, and it's a direct flight to Rome now on Alaska.
8: Yeah, yeah.
20: We got the lay down seats. I've been saving my points for an international flight for years. And we took a red eye, and I was able to sleep like 6 hours. So by the time we landed, it was noon there, and we had a full day. Instead of just being exhausted and ruined, we had a, I felt like a full extra day of vacation as a result of it.
8: It's nice to hear. CFP Chad Burton, he will be at an upcoming event October 15th. It's a Thursday, 6:30 to 8:30, wealth preservation and retirement planning. It's in Foster City at the Crown Plaza Hotel. Easy to get to on 92 and 101. It's right there. Parking is free. Parking is easy. And that's the hub. That's the spoken wheel. That's the easiest place to get to during rush hour. Foster City, October 15th, 6:30 to 8:30. Learn more about Chad at chadburton.com.
1: I'm Taylor Riggs, and this is the Fox Business Report.
21: Beauty giant L'Oreal is looking into restructuring its business to handle possible legal liabilities from its prior use of talc and other chemical ingredients. The Wall Street Journal says in addition to allegations about talc, now there are claims that hair relaxing products may have caused users to develop cancer. The housing market may be stalled, but Berkshire Hathaway apparently sees an opportunity. Berkshire has purchased an additional $190 million of Lennar stock. It now owns 12% of the home builder. The stake was revealed in a government filing. This year could set another record on Wall Street. Profits for the first half of the year for the U.S. securities industry totaled $45.9 billion. Wall Street firms have been boosted by deal making and strong trading revenue from market volatility. That's your Fox Business Report. I'm Jenny Coselda. Invested in you.
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0: With SRN News, I'm Rich Thomason in Washington. President Trump has signed an executive order that aims to lower sky-high diesel fuel prices, averaging right around $6.31 a gallon as of this morning. That is down a penny from yesterday. The AAA national average for a gallon of regular gasoline, $4.36. Same as yesterday, President Trump's fuel prices will fall sharply once the Iran war is over. The president has authorized the execution method to be used to dispatch convicted Fort Hood terrorist, former Army psychiatrist Nidal Hassan. He's to be executed by firing squad. Investigators learning more about the intent of the man who carried out the Fly Dubai cockpit attack. On Wall Street, Dow futures 336 points higher. The Nasdaq futures are up 213. S&P futures 41 points higher. More details, srnnews.com.
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8: I'm fortunate enough to be speaking with certified financial planner Chad Burke, and you've known him from 25 plus years on my broadcast. He and I have worked intimately close with financial planning issues. He has helped me learn a lot. He's helped the audience. One of the things he does is talk big picture items on wealth preservation and retirement planning. Chad, let's talk about some of the top reasons people are running out of money in retirement. That's a bad thing, running out of money in retirement, because then you probably don't want to go back to work. I've got a friend, and he's actually one of my best friends. He's pushing 60. He's like, I'm taking Social Security at 62. I'm like, how much are I saved? It's like about 800,000. It should be about $1.5 million by the time I retire in 5 or 6 years. I'm like, that's an assumption. And then like, I look at his cars and they're dilapidated. I'm like, that's an assumption. Like, he's almost planning for everything to go as is for another 5 to 7 years. And I don't think he has enough, because I do stories with you where I hear 1.4, 1.5 million, 1.6 million is the new retirement number. And continue to delay Social Security as long as you can if you're not up to $2 to $3 million per individual in retirement. Like, running out of money in retirement for too little saved, that one hurts.
20: Well, it does. And then there's still times where we say, hey, yeah, go ahead and take it at 62. If somebody is, you know, single and nobody's going to depend on their Social Security check when they pass, because if you're married, and one person dies, the survivor keeps the larger check. If they're not married and they're not very healthy and it doesn't seem like they're going to live past 80, then take it. You know, that's okay.
8: And if you don't need the money, should you use that money for buying lottery tickets?
20: There you go.
8: If
20: you don't need the money, it's a different question. You just have to assume. I mean, where we've seen it before, and I think you and I have talked about a case of somebody that was close to the family that retired too soon. They thought they had a decent amount in their 401k, and then they were going to take Social Security, and they were going to be able to afford to live. But when we did the plan, there was zero way to keep up with inflation. They were essentially looking at a 3% pay cut every year because they're going to have fixed income. They had rolled their kind of smallish sub $500,000 401k into an annuity with high fees that had another 5 years of surrender charges that said, here's, you know, 5% for as long as you live. So it sounded good on paper, but there's no inflation adjustment to it. And the fees were just crushing the returns. And that was all they had. And so they're going to take Social Security. But what we had to do is a reverse mortgage on their home to fund their lifestyle from 62 to 70 so they could wait to claim Social Security.
8: Okay.
20: And then, you know, in hindsight, we should have taken it at 67 because she actually recently passed.
8: Oof. You lose that one, but you don't lose them all.
20: Yeah. And I think that it's really important too, when an advisor runs the plan and actually does the clear numbers where it shows, here's the assets you have, but this is the tax bill you're going to pay every year when you take the money out. Here's the health insurance costs and here's the inflation issues. You know, find that out a decade before retirement, not a year or two, or not when you've already told your employer you're taking that retirement, that early retirement package that's being offered. Especially in the Bay Area, Rob, for, you know, there's so much age discrimination in the Bay Area, especially in the tech space. It's unreal.
8: Yeah. A family member, not by blood, she just got laid off by Disney. And she goes, if they'd done it in a year or two, I'd been retirement age, which would have been a retirement severance versus just a severance. And whoops, a little bit of poor planning or poor luck there.
20: Yeah, and that hurts. I mean, same thing happened. It's kind of how I got in the business, right? My grandfather was selling annuities and mutual funds at banks for years. And during the tail end of the savings and loan crisis, they just kept, you know, being acquired. The bank would, you know, go into issues where they needed to be acquired. So he missed out on some pensions and everything else and eventually just took his box of statements and left the bank and called me. So, I've seen it happen, right? And when employers and pensions and, you know, can disappoint and things like that, but retiring with too little saved, I mean, sometimes it's forced upon a person, like I said, with the Disney person that you're talking to, right? It might be forced upon. So then Do we adjust our spending? Do we go back to work in a second career? Do we go back to work part-time for a certain number of years? There's so many different scenarios that we can run in our software and use these toggles that turn on one or multiple options. Because sometimes it's adjust your spending a little bit, maybe get a job, full-time job for another 2 or 3 years, or maybe a part-time job for 5. Here are the options. What sounds better to you and your family?
8: Changing topics to another reason people run out of money in retirement. This one seems obvious, is spending too much early in retirement. And we could actually tie that back to like one of the first things we talked about was swapping houses, spouses, and cars. Even if you're not getting the great divorce, you can still spend a lot of money early in retirement, like on trips, on grandchildren, on things that you always thought you deserved. And my spouse is actually yelling at me now, not physically yelling, but, you know, caps on. I'm not spending enough. I've lost weight recently. And she's like, go buy clothes. I'm like, I'm kind of waiting to see if I can lose it because I'm not a spender. I'm a saver.
20: I mean, I have seen you wear the same pair of shoes to the events for like 10 years, Rob. So you might want to at least replace those, you know.
8: We'll edit that out.
20: But I've seen it both sides of it. I have clients, like I said, that I'm like, you can definitely spend more. This is just going to your kids or to the government. So you need to, you know, just enjoy it or gift more to your kids while you're alive so you can see how they handle money and what kind of estate planning we need to do.
8: Okay.
20: But I've seen spending too much early in retirement kind of coincide with a bad market early in retirement, and it's the fault of an advisor. So in about a year and a half ago, we took over this entire family, and in 2021, they sold their business for a pretty high amount. It was a family business.
8: Okay.
20: And the advisor with one of the big institutions basically took all

0: an interest-only loan against your investments to pay the tax bill, and it allowed the market to come back. But now we took over this family with the idea we got to get this loan paid off over the next couple of years and deal with the capital gains issues, because this will eventually bite you. And so even if you come into a large amount of money, a big option exercise or whatever, you could end up over-investing too aggressively, not having enough money on the sidelines for your taxes and your expenses, and realizing that people spend a lot more in the early years of retirement than they do in the mid to later years.
1: Interesting stuff, because my mother, her last 3 years were kind of in a memory care facility, and then COVID, lockdown. She spent more in those last 3 years than she did in the last three years than she did in 10 years before. And same thing with my mother-in-law. Her last 2 months alone have been more expensive than the last 2 years of spending easily. It's interesting the way we go into retirement with expectations, even in your case where you had a client that you took over, that there were some bad assumptions there. And they can add up and hurt.
0: Yep. Yeah, definitely. And then you've got that living longer than expected, especially with a healthcare issue like dementia or Alzheimer's, where men tend to pass away a lot sooner than women. And like my grandma lived over 10 years in a memory care facility and blew through all their assets.
1: And I'm wondering, with GLP-1s, are we going to have even more people living even more longer with more cognitive decline? Because GLP-1s don't help the cognitive decline yet.
0: I mean, there's some interesting research, and I got to tell you, this is where I'm most excited about AI, is on science and healthcare side. Because we can get into the idea of Alzheimer's is like a second form of diabetes. There's a lot of inflammation that goes on there.
1: Mm-hmm.
0: But it all goes down to part of planning for retirement a decade out is also, how do I improve my health so that I can actually enjoy retirement? If you're working 60, 70 hours a week, you're not working out, you're not exercising, odds are from 70 to 80, you're going to be spending a lot of time dealing with healthcare issues that you could have front run now.
1: I didn't jump onto that bandwagon until the last couple of years.
0: Yeah.
1: When I was watching my kid play soccer, my heart raced 160 beats per minute. And I was like, I better lose some weight. So I'm just standing out in the sun. But now I get the healthcare issues, and I kind of wish I would have done light jogging versus heavy jogging. I wish I would have done things a little differently, because even getting out of a car now, I'm like, oh, I'm an old man.
0: I remember during COVID when it was so busy rebalancing portfolios, and it was just a lot of hours. And I realized I was drinking like three cups of coffee a day, and I was driving down there on my road and my heart was like going crazy. And I'm like, what is wrong with me? I'm so healthy. I do all this right stuff. And like, yeah, you're taking in probably, twice as much caffeine as you should ever take in. So I like strong coffee.
1: Getting old stinks, man. When coffee creeps up on you, you've done something. Is there anything more on top reasons people run out of money? I know we have about a minute and a half on this segment.
0: I mean, we're going to go over so much of this on October 15th event, in terms of how to calculate this. How do you avoid a situation where you retire and we happen to go through a recession right in retirement? How do you protect your portfolio from that? How do you estimate how long your portfolio is going to last to make sure that you have enough money for the youngest in a couple to live till age 100, for example? What are the true healthcare costs, long-term care costs? How do we deal with inflation? What does calculating the cost of taxes look like? That's an additional expense, right? Is mm-hmm. taxes and healthcare costs. And then we can get into maybe next segment. If the market does have a correction, or we go through a recession or a couple of years when it's a difficult situation, what is the proper way to adjust your spending? You do not need to, if the market's down 10, 15, 20%, like it was in 2020, you don't need to cut your expenses that by that much that single year. So you might do a minor adjustment for a longer period of time, or push off some extraordinary expenses, but you don't need to just every year alter your expenses by what the market is doing that year. That's silly.
1: 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There's much, much more to learn. CFP Chad Burton, you can meet him October 15th, 6:30, 8:30 in Foster City at the Crown Plaza Hotel. His last event of the year, Wealth Preservation Retirement Planning, October 15th, Thursday. Sign up at robblackshow.com or chadburton.com.

0: With the Wall Street Business Report, I'm Bill Alexander. President Donald Trump wants Jay Clayton, his director of national intelligence, to lead a new government task force on artificial intelligence. Top executives of AI companies were at the White House last week and signed a voluntary accord that would effectively self-police the development of the technology. McDonald's is being sued in federal court in Chicago in a proposed nationwide class action alleging the fast food company illegally coordinates menu prices across its franchises and company-owned restaurants through an AI-powered pricing system. Three Starbucks customers have filed a proposed class action lawsuit alleging the Seattle-based company misleads consumers by calling 8 protein beverages sugar-free, even though they contain 13 to 21 grams of sugar. On Wall Street, the S&P 500 climbed 0.7%. The Dow Jones Industrial Average added 90 points or 0.2%, while the Nasdaq Composite gained 1%. For the Wall Street Business Report, I'm Bill Alexander in Washington.
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7: I'm Nicole Murray with Your Money Now. AstraZeneca CEO Pascal Soriot told CNBC that Summit Therapeutics' lead drug could help power next-generation cancer combinations that could be the, quote, future of cancer care. He spoke from the site of AstraZeneca's new facility in Massachusetts. U.S. airfares rose more than 23% in August from a year earlier, while Thanksgiving and Christmas fares are also sharply higher. CNBC reports that elevated jet fuel costs and constrained capacity are giving airlines more reason to raise prices. Higher fuel prices are also offsetting revenue gains. OpenAI and Anthropic told Australian Parliament they would welcome laws requiring them to report data breaches carried out by their AI agents. The comments follow an outcry after ChatGPT maker OpenAI took 3 months to inform the Australian government that one of its agents had breached the country's main health portal. Futures are moderately higher. That's Your Money Now.
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8: Joining me now is CFP Chad Burton. There's a lot of words and phrases that he uses in financial planning and wealth preservation that I don't use every day in my life. One of them is phased retirement. Chad, what is phased retirement to you? And why do we need to know?
9: Well, phased retirement to me is super attractive. And I think we have kind of two issues to deal with. One is, how do you do it as a business owner, and how do you do it as an employee? So let's start with that one. And where I really see this as an issue is that I do see a lot of people have a struggle in retirement, of those that really kind of enjoyed their job and they're very much in demand. They're, you know, an expert or really good in their space.
8: Oh, sure.
9: And they're always being blown up. The type of person that has trouble, you know, putting their phone away and laptop away on vacation. Guilty of that myself. And they just enjoy what they do. And so those, when they go into retirement, go from being, you know, where is he? Where is he? Where is she? Where is she? To eventually it gets quiet. And that feels really, really awful to some people. And you have to kind of know what your personality type is in retirement. So it's usually people that really enjoy their job. They're good at it and they don't have a lot of hobbies outside work. That's the biggest case that I see where you should be looking at a phased retirement. Do you like it? What are you going to do? You got to kind of, you're going to get into pickleball. You're going to go hiking, heliskiing. You know, what is it going to be for you? Charity work. So I think discussing with your employer potential phased retirement, they might appreciate it. It's a scary thing though, Rob, because if you go to your employer and say, hey, I'm thinking about retirement, then all of a sudden you feel like you're going to be put on a list, you know, a short list of things change that you might be laid off first. So I know it is a little bit scary, but I would say the majority of employers like the idea that they're aware of the transition of a key employee versus a 2-week notice, right?
10: Yeah, it's interesting because I've thought about that myself. And like, I've got this radio show that I like to turn over to someone like you and podcast list, but yet still every time I'm around my boss, I put on my toupee, I put on my girdle, you know, I suck it in so I don't look as old as I really am.
9: Yeah. Well, we have been doing this long enough together. We'd both probably need toupees at this point. So,
10: and no, I don't have a toupee, but I might have a girdle.
9: Oh man. So the way that you kind of go about it when we've talked about mm-hmm. this internally and in planning meetings and things like that is starting with a business case, not a request. Hey, I want to go into a phased retirement. And then you're leaving it up to your manager, your boss, the owner to design this for you.
10: Okay.
9: So you can discuss, how is this going to help retain your wisdom, your experience with the company and help mentor somebody else and how it's going to work and explain exactly what you want to do, like proposing a specific reduced schedule. So I want to work less is not something that people want to hear as an owner, because that seems like, hey, I want to get paid the same, but I want to work less. So it's really more of a structure like, hey, I want to by, you know, Q2 of 2027, I want to try to work 3 days a week. And maybe we do it on a trial, but until then I'm going to mentor Jim or Sarah or somebody else that's up and coming in the company to do what I do. Right. And sometimes that can be scary because if you have that expertise that this is what I do well for this company, it's scary to train somebody else to replace you because then you get worried about not being wanted or needed. Right. So it's just, but it is part of the transition of retirement. So you do have to have this. And then make it a separate discussion on compensation and benefits. Right.
10: Okay. So you don't offer up, I'll work 50% less, I'll take 50% of pay cut. You don't blurt that out.
9: Yeah, that becomes the negotiation side of things, I guess. But you want to propose this as a business plan and case, not just a request. I think that's a key.
10: Okay.
9: Because if you do it as a request, then it's putting more work on your manager or the business owner. And that is irritating.
10: Do you want to hear crazy? I've got a friend in media. She recently left the morning show. After almost 30 years of doing it, she basically said, I'm a little burned out doing morning news. I'm thinking about doing some sort of happy lifestyle news. And they're like, okay. And they fired her. Later, they came back to her and like, yeah, you kind of said you wanted a different job. And well, we got someone for your job to fill that job. And she's union. So like, she just totally pooched the punt. Like she had a guarantee, but like you said, you want to do this intelligently.
9: See, now you're scaring people to have the conversation, Rob.
10: No. She should have planned better. So, you know, if there's an opening, I would consider it. But I'm totally happy doing my job. But when you're one of the top paid employees and you're in the union, the first
9: Well, crack, you're also in a struggling area. I mean, let's face it. It's like, you know, news and radio and it's all changed. I mean, everything's online and YouTube.
10: 50%
9: and
10: fewer jobs in 5 years for sure.
9: Yeah.
10: So and then you have people like kids, like your kids doing it.
9: Yeah, and that's right.
10: You put 10 of them together, 9 of them are going to be funnier than me.
9: when Nick was in town for his birthday, you know, he's working in the San Diego office. Eli's in Denver. And we've always all talked about doing a podcast together, for example.
10: Oh, don't you even dare.
9: So that's the mentoring part of it, right? And that's where I see, like, I enjoy what I do so much. And I saw my grandfather work, probably a little, you know, longer than he should have in a sense, but he had mentored me to take over that business. And then I started my own that was fee only and ended up, you know, with new folks and eventually EP Wealth. And But now it's you know, mentoring and teaching other advisors of what I've been doing for the last 31 years. But
10: am I wrong? Didn't he like work until the last 5 to 10 years of his life?
9: Oh yeah, for sure.
10: So he basically was a hobby for him.
9: Well, his clients were his friends. So
10: that's right. That's what I'm saying.
9: Yeah. And as a young person, I would get so irritated about too much conversation because I had my spreadsheets and everything ready and prove on these numbers on how much better we could do on this and that. And then, you know, he was the personal relationship side, which took me forever to learn.
10: You're still a numbers guy, but you are really good at personal relationships as well.
9: Yeah. And it took, you know, somebody to call me out. One of his clients to comment, you know, you should take more time to talk to people like your grandfather. And I'm like, oh, okay. I was 21 years old at the time. So,
10: and you should shut up before you die, old man. That would come out of my mouth. I'm kidding. I'm kidding. I'm just trying to make Chad laugh. When you can make Chad laugh, you've done something good.
9: I laugh a lot. It's fine.
10: Any last thoughts as we start wrapping up this segment and the show?
9: Yeah. I mean, I think that business owner is a totally different deal, right? You have to realize, you know, am I going to start to transition my business into something that I can sell? Or am I going to transition this to a situation where I retain ownership and a percentage of the profit, but I let other people run it, right? And give them a portion of the ownership. So you have to figure out what you want retirement to look like. What's the valuation of your business currently? Is it better to sell it and get like a 5-year payout with some money up front? Or is it better just to retain some ownership and retain some profit over the next 20 years, but realize that you're going to be called in and out of the business when there's different events or issues that the ownership team needs to deal with? So it's really, you know, cleaning up the financials, taking out kind of the expenses that are somewhat personal out of the business and really knowing what your business is worth and then building an enterprise practice where there's a book and it's kind of silly, but I really like people to refer to it. It's the E-Myth where it's.
11: This is Hugh Hewitt for townhall.com. Social media influencer Hassan Piker is now the face of the Democratic Party. Piker wears his Mao jacket, hoses his Twitch audience down with absurd political takes. Piker uses social media to monetize the worst impulses of the extremes in American politics. In the course of doing so, he personally carried the most radical major party candidate in memory, Michigan Democrat Abdul El-Sayed, to that party's nomination for the United States Senate. Piker has now gone so supernova radical that some Democratic leaders have tried to rebuke him without even naming him, including House Minority Leader Hakeem Jeffries. It's not going to work. Piker and the socialist fever he represents is repelling the moderate Americans who love the country, especially in the Democratic Party. It should not be difficult to say. Voters ought to reject Hassan Piker, Abdul El-Sayed, Alexandria Ocasio-Cortez, Rashida Tlaib, and I could go on by name. They also ought to be rejected at the ballot box.
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12: Breaking news this hour from Town Hall. I'm Rich Thomason. Apparently, some of his political foes are taking a tongue-in-cheek remark by President Trump seriously. The remark, delivered at yesterday's rally in Nebraska, had to do with high fuel prices and the Iran war and what Iran could do if it got a nuclear weapon.
13: He argued America's war against Iran is worth making sacrifices.
14: It's a small price to pay for keeping the world safe, keeping our country safe. They can take out a city. Let them take out Los Angeles. Let them take out San Diego.
13: California Governor Gavin Newsom condemned Trump on Twitter. He wrote, quote, "Let's be clear. The president's advocating for an attack on 10 million plus U.S. residents in two of America's largest cities." Newsom went on to say, "This is not normal." I'm Tammy Trujillo.
12: The president says the U.S. stands ready to help Russia after a lab worker in Siberia died following possible exposure to plague. Some 200 people have been quarantined for medical observation. An American professor is winner of this year's Nobel Prize in Physics.
15: The Royal Swedish Academy of Sciences announced this morning that it had awarded University of Wisconsin-Madison professor Francis Halsen this year's prize for his work on the Ice Cube Neutrino Observatory in the South Pole, as well as the discovery of high-energy neutrinos of astrophysical origin. I'm Mark Mayfield.
12: New York Governor Kathy Hochul is declaring a measles state of emergency. There are more than 100 cases in New York this year. The emergency declaration is aimed at bolstering the state's response to the highly contagious virus. Next door in Pennsylvania, the measles outbreak there has topped 1,000 cases with 5 deaths reported in Pennsylvania. And there's a heat advisory in effect for Northern California, runs through Friday night. On Wall Street, Dow futures 246 points higher, and NASDAQ futures up 161. More on these stories, townhall.com.
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23: Told balance sheets were better than where they were going into it, so that has been helpful. And we've had this incredible wealth effect from equity gains over the last several years. But again, this ability of households to draw on savings to smooth through the energy price shock, again, is very dependent on the financial conditions pretty easy and stable, the AI sort of wealth effects continuing to support the equity market. So that's why we see all of this is more connected now. And if you start to see sputtering or weakness, in either the AI investment story, the equity wealth story, that can create a very different macro environment than what we're in today.
24: I see the price of given bond portfolios, Tiffany, and I understand this is outside your, Alexis, let's be clear. Jerome Schneider has never lost money. Okay. It's a true, this is known. But I look, Tiffany, it yield up, price down, and I guess there's a 4-6-8% hit to a lot of portfolios this year. Does your team at PIMCO, with your enthusiasm about a benign, robust economy, just think that price will recover?
23: Well, the good news is in your bond portfolio right now, price doesn't have to recover. So the fact that yields have reset, not only this year, but in the last several years, has just created an incredible opportunity within the bond market. You're basically getting paid to diversify. So although you want to participate in the resilience, the bond market is giving you elevated yield levels to that fragility. So you don't need prices to recover in order to have pretty good income and returns within your bond portfolio.
24: So what does that do from where you sit as an economist, but with your quantitative background at Stern, what does that do to the tech 60-40 portfolio? Because we're getting a lot of people saying, Jim Bianco saying buy bonds for the first time in 8 years. Are you guys uber bulls on bonds like Jim Bianco?
23: Yeah, I mean, we would agree that the bond market is offering investors an incredible opportunity right now. And that's absolutely right. PIMCO has also argued that the 60-40 bond portfolio, equity bond portfolio, may be something of a little bit of the past. Given the yields that you can get in the bond market right now and tilting towards the bond portion of your portfolio makes a lot of sense.
24: Right.
23: You know, you can build a lot of resilience despite the uncertainty. An economic outlook by just focusing on the bond market here.
24: Across America to her Newport Beach to Tiffany Wilding with us. We'll continue with Ms. Wilding with PIMCO. Can't say enough about her work. Stephen Englander in this hour for Global Wall Street will be with us on foreign exchange and the signals from a resilient U.S. dollar. Alexis Christophorus. Tiffany Wilder.
0: I'm intrigued by your talk of bonds, and I just want to dig a little deeper for people who want to take advantage of that opportunity. Drill down, municipal bonds, corporate bonds, where within bonds would you be putting more money to work?
23: Yeah, I mean, so we like a highly diversified portfolio. And the argument that we would make is just that you don't have to reach for a lot of risk here. You can build an incredibly resilient portfolio without giving up a lot of yield. And you don't have to focus just in the United States either. So if we look around the world, it's not just the U.S. that you have higher yields. We can build portfolios, that are 6 to 7% yielding that are highly diversified globally, that looks like an incredible opportunity. That kind of returns historically have been, average equity-like returns. So when you can do that with your bond portfolio, you can do it in a diversified way. That's what we argue that investors should be focused on. Many investors, as a result of just the outperformance of the equity market over the last number of years, passive investors, are finding themselves over-allocated. And this is a good time to start to rebalance, start to build that balance within your portfolio, increase the resiliency, because you can lock in these higher yields here.
24: Tiffany Wilding, thanks so much with PIMCO this morning. Greatly appreciate that. J.P. Morgan has made a spirited effort. Oh, let's do this. Let's go to John Tucker right now. We've got lots of us. Jamie Dimon coming up, but first, more importantly, from the Interactive Broker Studios of Bloomberg Business Flash, John Tucker.
1: All right, Dow futures, 279 points higher, up 0.5%. S&P futures up 36. That's up 0.5%. NASDAQ futures, remember, the NASDAQ composite index closing at a record yesterday. Right now, 192 points, a 0.6% rise. That's a wrap. Paramount Skydance closing its $110 billion acquisition of Warner Brothers Discovery. The new company, Skydance, job one, managing nearly $80 billion in debt. NVIDIA on the verge of a $6 trillion market cap, pre-market up 1.2%. Another upheaval of sorts in the entertainment industry. Another Hollywood soiree abandoning broadcast TV. Amazon Prime Video, the new home for the Emmy Awards starting in 2027. We check the markets for you all day long right here on Bloomberg Radio. I'm John Tucker. That's your Bloomberg Business Flash, Alexis and Tom.
24: John Tucker, thank you so much. J.P. Morgan has done a lot in London. I had the clearest memory of J.P. Morgan wrapped around the Brexit vote, showing their support for the people of the United Kingdom, and this with digital banking. It is an annual soiree. It is the J.P. Morgan Techstars Conference, and they have all sorts of people they trot out for United Kingdom, for the city. We say good morning to everyone listening in the United Kingdom and, of course, the continent of Europe. But with the events going on now, maybe this is more important than normal. It is a conversation with Jamie Dimon. The Street reads his annual letter of 30, 40 pages as well. Mr. Dimon, without question, in need of an update, given where yield is, given the fiscal disaster of France, and given AI. He is in conversation this morning in London at the J.P. Morgan Techstars Conference with Bloomberg's Tom McKenzie. Let's listen.
2: Always a great moment, Danny, to speak to Jamie Dimon, of course, the chairman, CEO, of course, of J.P. Morgan. This is the 14th year of the J.P. Morgan Tech Summit here in London, bringing together PE, VC, and, of course, your tech investment team. Jamie, thank you for your time. This is an environment, as Danny and the team were saying, in New York, where we're seeing the NASDAQ potentially notching a third straight record, tech stocks are powering ahead. We've got the fundraising news coming through from OpenAI. Investors still willing to put money to work, and yet we've seen the cost of capital increase. We've seen in some AI names CDS spreads starting to rise. What, how much latitude do you see, Jamie, for further funding for this AI?
3: Tom, thanks for having me here, everyone. Let's start with the good news. Yeah. This conference used to be 20 people, now 2,000 investors, and hundreds are coming from around the world. And it is a very positive sign of tech's ability to expand its diaspora. It's not just Silicon Valley anymore. It's everywhere. So that is a very good sign. And a lot of these companies, they're real. They're going to invent things that help mankind for hundreds of years. You know, financing is a short kind of issue. And so, but look, rates are going up. A lot of demand for capital, a lot of government financing. You know, in my view, a little bit expected. You know, if it goes up higher than here, does it create risk? If credit spreads gap, but yeah, it creates risk for all companies. You know, changes valuations, and then, you know, markets open and close, you know, so it isn't, there's no permanent state of affairs when it comes to markets.
2: We are seeing that increased competition for capital. So layering that on top of the forecast around the CapEx spend for AI, $700 billion this year, potentially $1 trillion next year is the view from your team. What is the potential biggest risk to that forecast? Is it the physical build out? Is it the monetization? Is it the cost of capital? Is it something else?
3: Well, I think you mentioned it's all of those things, you know. And when we went through this, the internet, in total, it pays off. But there'll be better models, be better semiconductors. There'll be changing schedules. There'll be lawsuits about building these data centers. Look, most of them get built. They'll probably be built where people want them, as opposed to where people don't want them. They'll be used. You know, AI itself, I think, creates a lot of value. And so I'm not really worried about it. But you do point out, it is a lot of additional borrowing. So there's normal CapEx borrowing. I don't know if the borrowing's $1 trillion, because it's more like the commitments, but there's a lot of borrowing. And then the government's borrowing $2 trillion again. And this is a global phenomenon. It's not just the United States. And, yeah, there's a supply and demand of capital. If you thought there was a savings glut years ago, now there's not. And, you know, but it could be a good thing if rates are going up because of demand for capital and the capital is used productively. The problem part is the government, it's consumption. That's a whole different thing. So, and then, of course, government spending can drive inflation. So there could be a flip side of how this plays out.
2: I want to get onto that. But you mentioned the politics of AI. What would your advice be to the Frontier Lab founders and to governments in terms of how to resolve the politics of AI and address those tail risks?
3: Oh, okay, these are different issues.
2: Okay.
3: Data centers, you build them where they're wanted. You know, and half the new ones in America, Texas and Virginia, and, you know, people don't want them there. You're not going to win. You get lawsuits, but there are a lot of states who take it that have access to power. And, of course, you know, any big company has to be a good community citizen. So I think a lot of these people are doing it. They're going into town. You know, they're being part of the community. They're helping the community. They get the rights. They, you know, make commitments that won't raise consumer electricity costs. It's just things like that. And that'll be worked through. And AI has these huge positive effects. I mean, I do think it'll cure a lot of diseases. And it'll save accidents on the roads and the composite materials. It'll make life unbelievable for people. The downside is obviously what you read about with you know, the agents and Mythos and all these things that can cause trouble. And that's a legitimate concern. It's a real thing. I'm not going to get hysterical over is it existential or not. What we're doing is raising our, you know, rolling up our sleeves and going to work to fix it. So the banks have always had a system in place where we help each other. We also started a thing called the Alliance for Critical Infrastructure. It's starting with 50 companies. It's starting in the U.S. It's across six industries, you know, tech, financial services, water, transport. These industries that the government pointed out as lifeline, but eventually it should probably expand to healthcare, pharma, agricultural. I mean, every industry is kind of critical. And it should also, we need to help the smaller companies too, because they have different vendors and different needs. And so it's a lot of work. We simply have to do it. AI created vulnerabilities that we didn't know about. And we always worried about cyber before these things.
2: And you've thought about cyber risks for a long time.
3: Yeah.
2: I know that.
3: It's our biggest risk.
2: It's your biggest risk. Does AI make cyber systemic risks more likely?
3: Oh, yeah. So that's what I'm saying. That Mythos, whatever you thought it was before. And when I published my chairman's letter, I said cyber is our biggest risk. And they didn't publish Mythos yet. And I would say that went up tenfold after Mythos.
2: Irish focus. Look across the pond to France. What do you make of the bond sell-off? There's been a bit of pullback today, yields down a little bit across French debt. What do you make of what you've seen, though, in the last few weeks out of France, and whether or not are you worried about contagion risk to other Eurozone countries?
3: Yeah, look, maybe a little bit. I'm not going to talk about France in particular. It's a warning to governments, okay? We can't borrow endlessly and spend endlessly, and it's been going on for a long time. If you look at the buildup of debt around the world, actually, Europe's been less. I mean, you kind of tapped out at one point, but America's gone from, 50% of GDP to 100%. Countries around the world are borrowing money, and I think we can't be complacent. And the lesson is there will be a point where the market will ask for more and more and more, and at one point, they'll feed into corporate debt, corporate credit spreads, and things like that, which is how it normally happens. So, but I've always said the best thing to do with any of these things is deal with it before it becomes a crisis. If it becomes a crisis, we will deal with it. It just will be in a much less pleasant way.
4: Okay, I mean, some would argue that we're a long way from that in France in terms of avoiding a crisis, given where the politics stands, although Le Pen has given her budget details today. Do you watch for contagion into the credit markets? Is that the transmission mechanism that we should be monitoring?
3: Well, I think yes. I think what you have is all businesses should prepare for different outcomes. I think it's a mistake to say, here's my forecast, I'm going to run my business according to that, because you should be prepared for a wider range of outcomes. Intellectually, it's very good to think about it. You may think the odds of something that are less than me or more than me, but I think there's a risk that inflation is sticky, that rates continue to go up. And so for corporations, whether you're leveraged or not, is when you have to refi or borrow money, are you prepared for higher credit spreads and stuff? So J.P. Morgan, we have to be prepared for it. So if credit spreads gap out and rates go up, we're completely fine. But the reason we run it that way is so we can continue to service our clients. We're not making bets on those kind of things. We're serving clients through thick or thin.
4: On the U.S., essentially full employment, growth north of 2%, fiscal expansion, a deficit of 6%, your record borrowing. How is that dealt through financial repression? Is that ultimately what it has to come down to, or inflation?
3: Yeah, we don't know yet. I mean, I think half what you said is good news. And also here's some other good news. Yep. Corporate debt is not too much. Consumer debt is not too much. It's government debt. That government debt does fuel a little bit of inflation. It also fuels corporate profits. And so I don't know how it's going to sort out. It doesn't have to be financial repression. I just think rational things make it better. And I should point this out because this may be my next op-ed. Good policy is free. I believe that good policy in the United States and in Europe can drive growth 1% higher and it does not cost money. That is permitting, school education, deregulation, without creating any additional risk. Rational climate policy, different immigration policies can drive growth. Done properly, it's deflationary, and you'll grow more. And in almost every country, that 1% growth will start to drive debt to GDP down. So,
4: I want to ask you about the treasury markets.
3: Yeah.
4: Ray Dalio says the Chinese, the Japanese, they're getting more cautious. They want to unwind more of their holdings in treasuries. That pushes up potentially the long end, the yields up further. Is that underestimated by the markets? The role of Japan, the role of China in the treasury markets?
3: No, because, first of all, it's completely public, so it's not transparent. And China has already gone from like 1.2 trillion to 700 billion. So that didn't happen today. That's been going on for, 2 years. Japan is a little bit different because they have issues about the yen and issues about the dollar and how they're going to finance some of their growth. So they may want to do something different, but I'll leave that to the Secretary of Treasury about how they deal with that. But again, it's just supply and demand. The dollar's a commodity and bonds are a commodity. Interest rates are a commodity. There's a lot of supply and demand issues. And so I'm not worried about it, but yeah, maybe cause a problem one day.
4: But structurally higher inflation. Inflation moves higher from here, given the supply chain, given the competition, given the spending around CapEx, around AI. We're looking at a more inflationary world.
3: Well, I don't know yet. So here's why I look at it, because I don't like to predict the future. There are good arguments that some of these things will eventually drive inflation down and drive growth. And growth could be non-inflationary. And it doesn't have to be inflationary. But there are signs that things are inflationary that we are doing, like spending money, remilitarization, immigration policies are probably a little inflationary. So you got to balance both. I look at what's the possibility and what's the probability. I think the possibility of it going higher is higher than other people. That's not a given. That's just a probability event. So
4: I know you don't want to predict the future, but markets are predicting another hike from the Fed this year, more than two next year.
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26: I'm Nicole Murray with Your Money Now. AstraZeneca CEO Pascal Soriot told CNBC that Summit Therapeutics' lead drug could help power next-generation cancer combinations that could be the, quote, future of cancer care. He spoke from the site of AstraZeneca's new facility in Massachusetts. U.S. airfares rose more than 23% in August from a year earlier, while Thanksgiving and Christmas fares are also sharply higher. CNBC reports that elevated jet fuel costs and constrained capacity are giving airlines more reason to raise prices. Higher fuel prices are also offsetting revenue gains. OpenAI and Anthropic told Australian Parliament they would welcome laws requiring them to report data breaches carried out by their AI agents. The comments follow an outcry after ChatGPT maker OpenAI took 3 months to inform the Australian government that one of its agents had breached the country's main health portal. Futures are moderately higher. That's Your Money Now.
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3: To think that somehow, you know, the politics may be great, you're hurting a big bank, but what drives growth is this, the financial system, putting, not just banks, you know, venture capital, probably putting capital with people, inventing things, creating productivity. And, you know, government should be quite careful to muck around with that. Countries that have very good capital formation tend to have better growth. America, you know, countries in areas that don't have good capital formation have less growth. And when you have growth, it helps all of your citizens. It's not being done for the wealthy. It's being done for the country. So I'd have very thoughtful policies around taxes and regulations and how you want to grow your country. Like I said, a lot of policy is free. It's not expensive to cut regulations and cut permitting and all the things that everyone you talk about. You can talk to anyone in the street, and they know that all these things don't work. Why can't we just fix them? And that would drive growth.
27: So I wonder what the midterms leave us in terms of the policy mix. I mean, obviously, polls get it wrong, but the polls are suggesting Democrats win the House, the Senate is even up. What should investors be thinking about in terms of the potential policy on the back of the midterms if we do get a lame duck president?
3: Yeah, I don't know. Like, look, sometimes divided governments be good America, and presidents have to start doing deals that are in the middle so you get agreement. So if you study it, it's not always bad. And, you know, President Trump likes, you know, the art of the deal. Like, hopefully he's going to, there's some things that both sides could agree on. And I'm hoping they focus on that afterwards. Get some good stuff done for the United States of America. That would be great for us.
27: Can I ask you one final question on personal finance? If you were advising a niece or a nephew how to invest their money right now, what advice would you give someone?
3: I'm not going to say this on national TV or global TV. You should, it's not about guessing what you do. I mean, the best advice you do is learn how to invest. You know, don't put all your money in this or in that. And if you're going to do it over time, get good at it, and get used to the fact that markets go up or down. And that, you know, if you think you're going to time it, you're probably making a mistake. And if you buy a good company and the stock goes down 15%, don't panic. be very thoughtful about it and be more of a long-term investor than, you know, trying to game the market all the time.
27: Jamie,
3: if you try to game the market, you will guarantee to lose money.
27: Jamie Dimon, CEO, Chairman, J.P. Morgan Chase.
3: Thank you very much.
27: Thank you very much indeed.
24: Mr. Dimon in London, where he's doing digital banking and, of course, their interest, J.P. Morgan in continental Europe as well. Tom McKenzie, thank you so much for that perspective. Award-winning here at Bloomberg Surveillance for Patients of the Day is Anthony Stevens. It is late into his evening in Hong Kong. He has a really enviable seat on the Pacific Rim looking at market dynamics. And with his work, particularly at King's College London, has really taken an interest in the dynamics of artificial intelligence. Anthony, both Alexis and I thank you for your patience to wait for Mr. Diamond's ending of his interview. Anthony, what's not in your note is what will China do? If you were advising Americans about the China impact on AI, do we underestimate it?
6: There's two ways of looking at it if you're in America, right? You have the structural kind of competition that China will not let this technological revolution pass it by. There's too much history under the bridge in terms of behind the dominant superpower. So they will continue to push on technological independence with or without the U.S. And you've seen that in kind of their flexible nature of taking into account the capital markets. That's a very different China that you're seeing playing the AI game, right? They want to do IPOs. They want venture capital. They want private equity. They want American capital, especially. And you're seeing that in the raft of AI IPOs coming to the market. On the consumer basis as well, they are very happy to sell cheap AI to American consumers. And there is some genuine commonality between the two ecosystems, right? You have the Americans at the frontier charging steep prices for tokens that aren't always relevant to everybody, right? So the Chinese can really step in there.
24: What's the dynamic over the next 90 days? Usually I'd say 3 years, but we're going at AI speed here. What's your guess, Anthony Stevens, what's your guesstimate of where we are into 2027?
6: The focus in my mind is definitely moving to the consumer. Where are we going to monetize AI, right? So we have some excellent reporting that, you know, sub 5% of Americans actually pay for AI, right? So what is everybody else doing with it? You know, are they just using it for free? And how do we get them, if you're an AI company, how do you get these people to spend? And Muse from Meta was an incredible first shot at that, right? They hired Alexander Wang, this certified genius, over, and now he has this new product that is rewiring how commerce in the U.S. looks, at least in the coastal cities where it's like, you know, a big thing. And you'll be surprised the number of people in Hong Kong who managed to get Muse or Instinct, which is from San Francisco. So the consumer is definitely to play here. And that rewires the AI infrastructure trade in a very meaningful manner. Consumer or agentic AI requires a lot more CPUs away from this kind of data center that are full of GPUs. So there's a whole new infrastructure build now happening. You know, you have the AMD CEO out in Asia. She was in Taiwan, and now she's going to Korea. And this is a new resumption of kind of infrastructure and bottleneck stuff that needs to be purchased to service this kind of model. And, you know, it's just really starting just now. You're seeing new models talk about human interaction. The sky's the limit in terms of consumer-facing models now.
24: Right. Stay with us, Anthony. We want to come back to you. We've got to get the market open here in the United States, but we're going to come back with Anthony Stevens patiently waiting in Hong Kong. We'll pick up that conversation with Alexis Christophorus. Up we go. Futures up to 40-ish. Then they pulled back. And then I don't know. I don't think it was Jamie Dimon, but for whatever reason, back up again. The futures up 37 on the opening, and the VIX prints 15.41 with a market opening, John Tucker.
1: All right, we're off in the green. There's the opening bell at the New York Stock Exchange. The Dow up 198 points. S&P 500 knocking on the door of a record of 35 points right now. 7810 up just about 0.5%. The NASDAQ Composite Index 0.6% higher, up 157 points, adding to its record. Some of the movers, Constellation Energy, those shares up 11.5%. The target of a takeover, the buyout there, Option Care Health Company, that is up 33% in the early going. SpaceX, that was one of the most active in the pre-market right now, 0.8% higher. And Nvidia closing in on $6 trillion, up 1.6%. And we check the markets for you all day long right here on Bloomberg Radio. I'm John Tucker. That is the opening bell report, Alexis and Tom.
24: John Tucker, thank you so much. Alexis Christophers in Hong Kong, Anthony Stevens.
0: So, Anthony, in your note, you laid out a few risks to the AI trade, and I'm wondering how much of a risk opposition to data centers is from many parts of this country. Before the opening bell, you were talking about how the consumer and demand at the consumer level is going to drive, you know, the money made by AI. But what about these data centers? I mean, if the data centers don't get built, right, doesn't everything sort of go up in smoke?
6: Absolutely right. And you had Morgan Stanley write an kind of a analysis piece around that scenario. You know, how delayed are data centers at the moment, right? Because it is not a trivial thing to build these things in the U.S. without any opposition, right? You need land, power, and shell, as it's called. And those things are much slower to produce and put in the ground than producing chips or AI models, right? So even now, it's kind of slow. And then you have this building opposition in the U.S., you know, and these things don't really employ that many people right. either, right? So there is a leveling off of the employment benefit of this AI build-out that is becoming politically sensitive. So without those AI data centers, the problem is right. other people will step up globally. And where does that balance come? Right. That is going to be the question.
24: Anthony, I've never asked this question. Let's try it with you in Hong Kong. Is AI being used by service sector businesses, manufacturers from Sydney up to Tokyo on the Pacific Rim? Are they using AI?
6: So let's start in China, right? Adoption in China is a government imperative. So people are very much on the ball. They're very comfortable with their kind of commercial ecosystem being integrated into a super app format. So depending on how you define AI, there is a lot of a daily AI usage in China. Then you also have kind of the consumer and commercial aspect of Asia being so many languages, so many systems. So AI has a huge role to play in that part, like kind of smoothing the wheels of commerce across the region. And then finally, the region is getting a lot more linked because of AI. People are kind of using common AI platforms. You know, for example, in finance, it's becoming a huge thing where a lot of Chinese platforms have, you know, integrated AI into trading systems and something like this. So anything in terms of advanced services already uses a ton of AI in Asia.
0: What about in terms of valuation? What's going to cause valuations to change in the AI space?
6: Okay, look, AI is to valuation like, you know, Allen Iverson was to basketball, right? It, you know, kind of matters, you know, practice matters until it doesn't, right? The game is changing so fast, weekly to week, month to month, that valuation has to adjust to the new growth opportunities that are being raised, right? So Meta was initially seen as a pure hyperscaler, right? They're going to lend out compute. Now they're seen as agentic play, and then you quickly have to change the valuation model, right? So it really depends on what you're modeling as the total addressable market. You know, we all laughed kind of at the SpaceX aggressive marketing around their total addressable market into the IPO. But now with the stock rallying and the compute demand exploding from agentic AI, it's looking a little bit more viable, right? So in terms of valuation, valuations are fighting a moving target here, and it's a really tough time for analysts on the street.
24: I mean, you know, you got to love it. We're in Hong Kong with a computer nerd, and he's quoting the giant Allen Iverson of the Philadelphia 76ers.
0: I like the reference.
24: Anthony Stevens on the far side of the world. How do the 76ers look this year with LeBron?
6: Look, I grew up with AI, right? So the whole of middle school, I was kind of hoping to be him, and then I never grew out of 5'10". So that's kind of the, that's kind of the genesis of that story. Look, LeBron, you can't bet again.
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17: With SRN News, I'm Rich Thomason in Washington. Relief from high diesel fuel prices is on the way, according to President Trump. He cites a deal with Europe to flood the market with large amounts of the fuel. President also telling a campaign rally in Nebraska prices will fall even more once the Iran situation has been resolved. Former Army psychiatrist Nidal Hassan, sentenced to death for a 2009 mass shooting at Fort Hood in Texas, will be executed by firing squad. The attack killed 13 people, wounded 32 others. New York's Governor Kathy Hochul is declaring a state of emergency in response to an ongoing measles outbreak in New York. Meanwhile, the measles outbreak in Pennsylvania has now topped 1,000 cases, with 5 deaths reported in Pennsylvania. The opening bell sounding on Wall Street, stocks starting off the day higher. This is SRN News.
18: With the Wall Street Business Report, I'm Bill Alexander. President Donald Trump wants Jay Clayton, his Director of National Intelligence, to lead a new government task force on artificial intelligence. Top executives of AI companies were at the White House last week and signed a voluntary accord that would effectively self-police the development of the technology. McDonald's is being sued in federal court in Chicago in a proposed nationwide class action alleging the fast food company illegally coordinates menu prices across its franchises and company-owned restaurants through an AI-powered pricing system. Three Starbucks customers have filed a proposed class action lawsuit alleging the Seattle-based company misleads consumers by calling 8 protein beverages sugar-free, even though they contain 13 to 21 grams of sugar. On Wall Street, the S&P 500 climbed 0.7%. The Dow Jones Industrial Average added 90 points, or 0.2%, while the Nasdaq Composite gained 1%. For the Wall Street Business Report, I'm Bill Alexander in Washington.
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19: Make a comment. We're all like kids in a sandbox. Like, you know, the dollar goes up 0.5% every day. We expect it to go up forever. I mean, that's not the way it works. So a pause is very reasonable, but it doesn't mean it's the end of the rally.
24: Stephen Englander with us today with our question, our Global Wall Street conversation of the day with the Standard Chartered Bank. Stephen, at Yale University, you looked at the holistic view of finance. We have Secretary Bessent talking about he's the house. That has been crushed over the arc of 2 weeks, 3 weeks, whatever. Discuss the secretary's certitude that he is the house, that the government, the treasury's in charge.
19: Well, it might yet be true, and we'll find out soon enough. One comment I'd make is, you know, there's no point to saying you're the house if you're not the house, because, you know, everybody will know it fast enough. So, you know, he may have some insight into what the, you know, into shifting BOJ policy. We'll see over time. I think that they did sound somewhat hawkish at the last meeting. It's possible that he, you know, again, it's possible that he knows something. But we do see sort of the possibility that we're, you know, in the sense that the private sector outflows, which have been very yield driven in the case of Japan, that those might begin to slow down, which in many ways is more important than what the policy is.
24: Is there a bet you can make here? I don't mean like the specific morning bet of the Standard Chartered Bank or late afternoon bet on the Pacific Rim, but are things so distorted, Dr. Englander, that you say this is a point of entry in a given major pair?
19: You know, it's possible. Look, Europe looks pretty weak, notwithstanding, you know, the euro rallied 0.5% today, but it's 112.65. Nobody expected it to be here ever, you know, 6 months ago. You know, UK has its own economic and political problems. Swiss has the lowest yields, you know, in the planet right now. You know, there's a lot of reasons say to sort of say, look, maybe if the yen is at the end of its decline, you know, European

0: Is growth the answer here? Strong productivity-led growth, is that going to help our deficit problem?
1: Well, you know, strong productivity growth is great for a lot of reasons. And it will help our deficit problem, but not nearly as much as it did, say, in the late 90s, and not nearly as much as we had thought. I mean, my colleague Dan Pan and I did some analysis on this. The problem is that we collect tax revenues from personal income, from, you know, wages, salaries, social security deductions, all sorts of, you know, things like that. Corporate earnings and capital gains do not get taxed very much. And so far, the, you know, growth is concentrated in corporate earnings, profits, which is great because it leads to further investment and, you know, capital gains. And we're going, you know, right. The problem is that we're not going to see the revenues from that. We have to see stronger real wages and stronger employment growth before that becomes a deficit saver. And that's not on the horizon yet.
2: Stephen Englander, thank you so much for the time under some duress. Greatly appreciate it. With the Standard Charter Bank today, DXY from a 102 comes down ever so slightly. Yen goes the other way, weaker yen. You heard Dr. Englander talk about maybe now is a time to nudge to a permanently stronger yen. We don't see that 158.04 right now. Quickly, we migrate, and boy, this is an important timing. Barry Ritholtz just dazzled on Bloomberg Money on a Friday ago. He's, of course, with Masters in Business, all the good long interviews he does there as well. I can't think of a time where how not to invest is more efficacious than right now. I want you to talk to the people that don't own NVIDIA, they don't own Meta, they don't own the 12 stocks, they're not in the mutual funds that own those. How do they catch up?
3: So I'm a big fan of Vanguard's Joe Davis put out a book. He's the chief economist there.
2: Great
3: put out
2: guy.
3: A book
2: yeah.
3: in 2019 describing how all technological revolutions progress. It's in two phases. First are the frontier companies, the Anthropics, the OpenAIs, Samsung, NVIDIA, etc., and then everybody else who benefits from it. So think of the Ciscos and the Metromedia Fibers from the 1990s
2: right.
3: that helped build out the internet. Nobody says we're an internet company. We all use email, websites, screen shares.
2: It just becomes part of society.
3: Right. It's like nobody says they're a telephone company. We all use telephones. We all use all these things. So I did not coin Magnificent 7, but I may have been responsible for the Magnificent 493, which are all the rest of the companies in the S&P 500 that are going to become more efficient, more productive, more profitable, dare I say, over the next 10 years. And that's how you take advantage of the artificial intelligence sector.
0: You're talking about the arms or the tentacles that grow out of the base AI trade.
3: No, I'm talking about the basic energy, financials, consumer goods that all become more productive, more efficient, because AI is nothing if not a productivity tool. Now, it's not showing up in the data pretty much the same way computers didn't show up in the data for decades. That's a measurement problem, not a productivity problem. In fact, the way we measure a lot of economic data points, sentiment leaps to mind for sure, but productivity, it's very elusive. It's very difficult to capture exactly. Can anyone actually say, gee, I'm really not all that much more productive today using the computer and mobile and internet versus
2: right.
3: Dictating something, giving it to the steno pool to type up. I mean, just imagine,
2: yeah.
3: How did that not show up in data?
2: And the time we got left here, you did a master's in business. Folks, you go to the Bloomberg, you can look, you dial in, I think it's the code is N.I. Ritholtz or N.I. Barry.
0: Is that it? Okay.
2: Rob Arnott, I'm having lunch today mm-hmm. with Rob and a bunch of people at the CFA Institute. What did you learn from him about growthiness? He and his company research affiliates, they own the research of what growthiness really is.
3: You know, there are all these things that we just take for granted. It started for me on a trading desk, but Wall Street is just full of all these assumptions. I mean,

0: to call them myths, but just shibboleths that everybody believes and nobody goes back to first principles and looks at the data.
1: Actually looks at the data.
0: Robert looked at the data and said, why are we focusing on price-to-earnings ratio?
1: Yes, exactly.
0: Let's look at, and why are we market cap weighting all these indexes? Let's look at some things that are fundamental. So that's one of the things I've learned from Rob. I've also learned that you cannot assume that because it's always been done this way automatically means it's the right way to do it. Sometimes the cycle changes and you have to adapt.
1: I got to go do a market check, Barry, because we're at record highs. We only go to record highs when Barry walks in.
0: And nothing is more bullish to me than record highs.
1: But people, John mentioned that the Emmys are moving to, what is it, Amazon, John? The movie rights for How Not to Invest, how's it going?
0: You know, I'm going to speak to my friend Michael Lewis and say, how do you sell a screenplay to...
1: That would be a good place to start.
0: Right. He knows this better than anybody.
1: Barry Ritholtz, thank you so much. Masters in Business, including a wonderful, wonderful moment with Robert Nutt. That was in September 2nd of this year. John Tucker, slip in here right now. I'm looking at record highs across the board. I mean, you know, I'm in triple leveraged all cash. The first purchase of Apple, I don't know if I can pop it today, John.
2: We'll see. S&P 500 above 7,800 on track for the record that we had in August. NASDAQ adding to the record close. 9 of the 11 major industry groups in the S&P 500 higher. Utilities on the top. That's because of, yes, Constellation. We talked about that earlier. Constellation up 13% with this deal with Google. So AI centers in the crosshairs this morning. Option Care also, Option Care Health being taken out for $32.50 a share. Those shares right now up 33%. So there you go. Another bullish day.
3: And let us not forget oil.
2: Oh, and what about those yields? What yields?
3: Well, at least for today.
1: I look at, and Barry will like this. We got to go to break here, Barry. But from the Ancampora Yardeni low, which is October, late summer, 2022. You know, I'm looking, folks, up 124%, 22% per year. Good morning. Ed Yardeni, good morning. Ralph Ancampora, Dow up 294 points. Make it around 300. This is from New York City, Bloomberg Surveillance.
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15: I'm Nicole Murray with Your Money Now. Stocks are moderately higher at the start of Tuesday's trading session. It comes as oil prices and treasury yields move lower. The Dow is up by more than 200 points. The Nasdaq up by more than 100 points. Paramount said it has closed its $81 billion purchase of Warner Brothers Discovery, forming a new Hollywood giant called Skydance. The merger brings two of America's oldest movie-making studios together. Mistral has unveiled a new flagship AI model this morning, which it said is the most capable open model outside of China. It's called Mistral Large 4, and it is a 1 trillion parameter model that is effective at tasks related to coding, manufacturing, financing, and more. Pepsi has recalled roughly 122,000 cases of Gatorade sold across the U.S. because the product contains undeclared dyes. The FDA says the 28-ounce bottles were sold in Michigan, New Jersey, Pennsylvania, and more. That's Your Money Now.
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1: Good morning, everyone. Good morning across America. Good morning on the Pacific Rim. Thank you, Stephen Englander of Standard Chartered Bank.
3: That was a great
1: for wisdom. Dow up over 335 points. We're going to have Stronger. Jess Benton with us. And Jess, today to a fault, I've been AI. Yeah. I want you to give me Trench's perspective on the other 483 stocks.
18: Yes, well, it's important, too, just to see what the rest of the market is doing beyond all of this. And I would point out, so obviously you're talking about S&P round records, but it's also been 47 consecutive sessions through yesterday. The S&P 500 hasn't dropped at least 1%. So the last time it would have happened was July 29th. So that was two Fed meetings ago. Yeah. So it's the longest streak since October of last year. And if we can make it through to tomorrow, which would be 49 sessions, it would be the longest streak since July of 2024. But to Tom's
3: and think of all
18: point,
3: that's happened, right? In the middle of all of that,
1: how's Procter & Gamble doing?
18: Right. Well, you and I were talking about how if you're looking at the price to earnings ratio on a forward basis for some of these staples related stocks like Hershey's, actually a little bit more expensive than if you're looking at NVIDIA.
3: Interesting.
18: Yeah.
3: Wow.
18: Or even just the major indexes. So looking at NVIDIA's PE ratio around 16, 17, but then below the rest of the market if you're thinking about the S&P 500 around 19. But Hershey's still more expensive, or Procter & Gamble. Of course, we have PepsiCo coming up in a couple of days for earnings related, seeing we talk about shrinkflation when you want to get those chips. It feels like there's a few less in there. I know they got knocked for that, so I know they've been working on that too. Then also Delta is later this week as well. So kind of looking beyond the hood of the S&P 500, but also from a positioning perspective too, because if you look at discretionary, say, money managers versus systematics, more the fast money, the algos that are trading off of the momentum. So it's a little bit stretched when you're looking at the systematic side of things. Mm-hmm. So Deutsche Bank, their position, Parag over there puts their data together. But it's not so much to where there would be concern about if the S&P 500 falls to a particular level so much because it is trading around records. But looking at breadth, there's that argument about how narrow it is. But still, we've seen that for years now in 2023, 2024, a lot of doom and gloom when it comes to narrow breadth. But a lot of people missed out on a lot of gain because of those types
3: of concerns. Because they try to broaden out too much?
18: Well, no, because, I mean, it's just continued to be more of a narrow concentration, but that hasn't necessarily hurt investors so far. If you're looking at where the VIX is trading, they're still well below 20, where that kind of concern, the line in the sand is. But underneath the hood, they're on a micro level for individual stocks. That's where a lot of the individual sharp swings are. And Mandy Zhu over at Cboe expects that continue to happen once we have earnings season kickoff on the 13th with J.P. Morgan next
3: week. What I was going to say, the big banks, what are we expecting? I guess today we found out that they're doing so well, it's another going to be another year of record bonuses.
18: Right, record bonuses. And then, of course, Jamie Dimon was talking about AI and data centers.
3: To Bloomberg earlier.
18: Right, yeah. Exactly, on Bloomberg Television, speaking about that. I'm actually going to be on with Carol Masser this afternoon, so we have a few different segments about
1: it. I'm
18: filling in for Tim Stenvik this afternoon. I mean, you didn't.
3: I sat in that chair the other day. I had a ball with Carol. It's a different
1: unlike
3: kind of ball
1: me.
3: Than
1: it's
3: with Tom. No, it's a different kind of party.
1: John, would you like to pile on?
3: Different guy.
2: Oh, it's wonderful. Two of my favorite hosts in the afternoon.
1: We got to finish here. It's been a wonderful day. Thank Eric and the team, the interns, for just a really interesting set of conversations. One of the great depressing things of the show is just Matt and today we've been playing fossils, playing rock music. Eddie Money was one of the great, great names.
3: Eddie
1: he went
3: Money.
1: Out to Berkeley, worked with Bill Graham and all that, had a complete career resurrection in 1986. Have you ever listened to Edward Money?
18: Yes. I mean, John was just singing, so I'm
3: never
18: well aware of that song.
3: Edward Money, but yeah, Eddie Money.
18: No?
1: You probably don't know.
18: You don't believe it.
1: You don't know who Eddie
2: Money is. She's totally
3: You'll know the song.
18: I know the song. I know the song.
1: So there's many songs. He had a shockingly rich career, including a complete resurrection in 1986. We're playing this with Just Matt.

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1: Palo Alto, San Francisco.
2: Breaking news this hour from Town Hall. I'm Rich Thomason. Multiple reports have surfaced indicating the Fly Dubai co-pilot accused of attacking his captain aboard an Israel-bound flight was looking to target Israel's main airport, Tel Aviv's Ben-Gurion Airport. Relief from sky-high diesel fuel prices is on the way, according to President Trump.
3: At my request, European nations agreed to release massive amounts of diesel fuel from their reserves. They have tremendous diesel fuel. Diesel's a big thing over there. We have a good relationship, and they're releasing it as we speak. Prices are all going down. Prices are all going way down.
2: The president tells a campaign rally in Grand Island, Nebraska, that prices will fall even more once the Iran situation is resolved. Mr. Trump rallied in support of U.S. Senator Pete Ricketts and other Republicans running in the state. Vice President Vance held a rally of his own, that one in Alaska.
4: Vance was in Fairbanks on Monday.
5: The Democrats are obsessed with this state this cycle. AOC and Kamala Harris and the rest of them, they see the last frontier as their last best hope to take America in a far left direction.
4: The vice president was stumping for Senator Dan Sullivan, a Republican locked in a close reelection campaign. He said Democrats are vying hard for Alaska, seeing the last frontier as their best hope for impeaching President Trump. Vance also called Sullivan's challenger, Democrat Mary Peltola, a failure. I'm Mark Mayfield.
2: New York Governor Kathy Hochul declaring a state of emergency in New York in response to an ongoing measles outbreak, about 100 cases in New York. A measles outbreak in Pennsylvania has topped 1,000 cases, with 5 deaths reported there. Watching Wall Street this morning, stocks are sharply higher. The Dow is up about 349 points. The Nasdaq ahead 206 points. More on these stories, townhall.com.
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2: The Archdiocese of St. Louis is suing the St. Genevieve Detention Center and multiple federal agencies, including ICE. The lawsuit alleges the detention center, about an hour south of St. Louis, is violating religious liberty by prohibiting Catholic priests from offering confession and communion, not allowing them to say Mass. It's that time of year again, pumpkin carving season. Unfortunately, around 2,000 people wind up carving more than the gourd each year, and they end up in the ER.
8: Halloween comes with blood and gore, and that's great as long as it's not from you. The National Institutes of Health says pumpkin carving can lead to lacerations, severed tendons, even accidental digit amputation. And it's usually from the slip of a knife. But experts say there's an easy solution. Ditch the kitchen knife and reach for the carving kit with a saw. They're statistically safer, and you'll be less apt to bleed. I'm Bree Tennis.
2: News and analysis at
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12: 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The stock is higher. Shares of home builder Lennar are up more than 1%. Berkshire Hathaway has purchased an additional $190 million worth of Lennar stock. It now owns 12% of the home builder, and that stake revealed in a government filing. The NASDAQ and NVIDIA both closed at records on Monday. That's your Fox Business Report. I'm Jenny Cosola. Invested in you.
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17: And welcome to the Tuesday, the October the 6th edition of the Best Stocks Now show. 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We've got a lot to talk about here today. Market's very optimistic once again, just blowing right through high interest rates. Earnings are definitely just kind of burning through that worry of another rate hike, which is now down under 25% for the next meeting, but earnings are just smashing all kinds of records for the S&P 500, and that's, you know, it's earnings in the stock market. What's the worst sector in the market? The REITs. The REITs just look awful. You know, Barry, we met with somebody while we were in Cleveland that had a big exposure to the REITs, and I just can't imagine a worse place to be. Not only are they interest rate sensitive, they're on the wrong side of that trade, but also, you know, the real estate market is not all that great. Occupancy rates, vacancies, you know, office buildings vacant, commercial real estate not doing well, just a lot of bad stuff there. That would be... You know, remember when Seeking Alpha was dominated by REITs? Everybody was REIT crazy. And I write an article saying, if you're on this website, Seeking Alpha, why are you investing in REITs? Just, you know what? You're not going to get any alpha out of REITs over time. But it was a fair question. And it was also prophetic because that was a couple of years ago, and the REITs have just been smashed since then. When you've got the 10-year or the 30-year mortgage at 7.3%, that freezes the entire real estate sector, and it's been frozen for quite some time. Okay, the market yesterday was up a bit, actually. And it was a decent day in the market today, very optimistic day in the market. We've got updates on the Strait of Hormuz. We've got updates on the plague coming out of Russia. We've got updates on earnings season. We have updates on many AI stories here today. We might be looking at another European debt crisis. Remember the pigs? That were Ireland and Portugal and Italy and Greece and Spain. It's shifted now.
18: Now you got France, which is
17: Well, it's moved west. Yeah. The pigs are in pretty good shape, but it's moved west to France, Germany, and the United Kingdom, and they're having big problems. It's really hurting their economy. We've got a couple of big AI players from China lining up their IPOs as the commoditization of AI continues. And guess who's really back in the news here today, Barry? Which sector? Nuclear. You've got some big deals going down in the nuclear patch. And, you know, nuclear, it may be not as far out as SpaceX with the AI in space. Nuclear is here now, and Constellation Energy is turning into a growth stock once again as they sign another long-term contract with a hyperscaler, not a hyperscaler, but a big tech company. Will there be enough left for the people that live around Constellation to get their power from Constellation? Because now they've made deals with Amazon, Microsoft, I want to say Meta, and now another one signs a big deal in Google. So we've got a lot to talk about here today. A lot of terrific 35 stocks to talk about here today. But we always begin, with the macro, global macro look. Yemeni forces, Yemen, say they have secured the Red Sea waterways. And this is the internationally recognized government, okay? In other words, they've ran the Houthis out, so this is good news. They've retaken the port city of Maqa and claimed advances along the Bab al-Mandab Strait. Will that become another one, Barry? The Bab al-Mandab Strait on Monday.
18: That one doesn't roll off the tongue as well as the Hormuz Strait.
17: No, not like
18: the Strait of Hormuz. But I'll let you stick with pronouncing that one.
17: Yes. So the Yemeni forces are the good guys, and they're being backed by Saudi Arabia. And I'm sure Saudi Arabia, which has a lot of our fighter jets, is pretty hard for the Houthis, which is pretty much a ragtag army. I mean, when I see pictures of them, they're firing missiles from their shoulders and from the back of old Toyota pickups and things like this, you know. You'd think they would be no match for a U.S. fighter, a U.S. jet.
18: And the Yemeni fighters are backed by Saudi Arabia, so they've certainly got plenty of money behind them.
17: Saudi Arabia is backed by us, so now you've really got Big Brother looking over their shoulder. And, of course, the Houthis, they remained belligerent and, defiant. They say that they've attacked locations in Saudi Arabia, including the King Khalid International Airport in Riyadh. I don't think I'm going to take a trip to Saudi Arabia or Dubai or Abu Dhabi anytime soon. They hit an Aramco refinery, and, of course, Aramco is the big refiner in Saudi Arabia. They bet the Aba Airport and the Khamis Mushait Air Base. So oil prices are down today. And we're back under 90. I suppose that's good. We were up over 100. We need to get it way down, however. I read that the real fundamentals of oil are in the $68 to $70 area, if you take away the premium being paid by the global conflict. And, of course, diesel remains in the eye of the hurricane right now. But there was, I see Trump, this red dye, diesel has to have the red dye in it for it to be legal or something like this. I'm not quite sure how that works. I'll figure it out. I've heard of this before. But he has now said it's okay to use diesel that doesn't have the red dye in it, and it's a lot cheaper. And so at least there's some temporary help out there right now. For farmers, this is a harvest, and we're getting near the end of harvest season, I suppose. But the truckers, the railroads, the cruise ships, the ocean line, or the cargo ships, etc., the jet aircraft, etc., all paying a very high price for their fuel.
18: Yeah, it's the refined. Yeah, is the that, refined products, or you know, you've got oil coming. You know, you've got more oil actually coming through the Strait of Hormuz than has been. But the, like you said, yeah. The problem is, you know, you need the refined product, which is what the world actually puts in their gas tanks, right?
19: Yeah, so it takes a while for that shipments coming through Hormuz to get to the refineries. The refinery stocks continue to do well. I just worry about getting in them at this point in the ball game. But Valero and Marathon and PBF and Dino and all the other refinery stocks continue to do pretty well looking at the charts of the stocks, but they've gone on up a long ways over the last 12 months. The World Health Organization, which also downplayed COVID, don't forget. So I don't know how credible they are. They are downplaying the plague-related deaths in Russia. And yesterday, the vaccine makers, Novavax, NVAX, and Moderna, and other pandemic area favorites, jumped on this news.
18: Got a little pop. Yeah.
19: Yeah, that maybe there might be plague, leaking out of Russia. But the World Health Organization is downplaying the whole thing. All of the patient's contacts have been identified and are being monitored for illness, and none to date have shown symptoms of illness. Well, obviously with COVID, you had some people get out of China and come to America and other countries, and pretty much, and then from there it spread like wildfire. But they say that they've got it contained right now. Russian authorities are investigating whether pneumonic plague caused the female laboratory technician's death. So something to worry about, but right now it seems like maybe we've dodged a bullet. Okay, the bond market. Outside of the Strait of Hormuz, the other clogged shipping lane seems to be the bond market right now. And we have a little bit of an update there on a couple of our biggest buyers of bonds aren't buying like they used to, as the real estate ETF hits a record low versus the S&P 500. We'll be right back.
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26: This is Hugh Hewitt for townhall.com. Social media influencer Hassan Piker is now the face of the Democratic Party. Piker wears his Mao jacket, hoses his Twitch audience down with absurd political takes. Piker uses social media to monetize the worst impulses of the extremes in American politics. In the course of doing so, he personally carried the most radical major party candidate in memory, Michigan Democrat Abdul El-Sayed, to that party's nomination for the United States Senate. Piker has now gone so supernova radical that some Democratic leaders have tried to rebuke him without even naming him, including House Minority Leader Hakeem Jeffries. It's not going to work. Piker and the socialist fever he represents is repelling the moderate Americans who love the country, especially in the Democratic Party. It should not be difficult to say. Voters ought to reject Hassan Piker, Abdul El-Sayed, Alexandria Ocasio-Cortez, Rashida Tlaib, and I could go on by name. They also ought to be rejected at the ballot box.
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3: I'm Nicole Murray with Your Money Now. Starbucks is facing a consumer lawsuit over claims that the protein drinks labeled sugar-free on its cafe menus may actually contain more sugar than a Reese's peanut butter cup. CNBC reports that the federal lawsuit filed applies to 8 protein beverages that the coffee chain sells across the U.S. A major Mattel shareholder said the company should explore a takeover by potential buyers. CNBC reports that the Barbie maker has struggled with declining sales and profitability in recent years. The company is currently overseeing a leadership transition, with Roger Lynch set to become its new CEO. President Trump has allowed the use of cheaper red-dye diesel, typically reserved for farm operations, to be used more broadly in an attempt to bring down record high fuel costs. CNBC reports that several states this year have relaxed restrictions on the tax-exempt diesel to help Americans cope with surging fuel prices. Stocks are moving higher this morning. That's Your Money Now.
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0: And welcome back here to the second quarter of today's Best Stocks Now show. Billionaire investor Ray Dalio warned that reduced demand for U.S. government debt from China and Japan, which have problems of their own right now, Barry, that's an issue, could pressure the Treasury market or continue to pressure the Treasury market. But you would think, you know, that we offer a pretty attractive yield right now. Dalio said the U.S. depends on foreign capital for about one-third of its debt, while geopolitical tensions and Japan's desire to reduce its exposure could weaken demand. The outlook adds to concerns about Treasury financing conditions. So that continues to be an issue. The supply demand, they're definitely, you know, they're out of whack. But I would just think, it's my opinion that as these rates rise, the yield rises, it becomes very attractive for U.S. investors to invest in Treasuries, and I think the demand is going to pick up. You know, we get one-third from foreign capital, but two-thirds, I guess, comes from the U.S. demand, which should be increasing right now. But as interest rates go up, obviously, real estate hits record low versus the S&P 500. We're probably seeing our house prices fall. Definitely if you own commercial real estate, if you own REITs, if you own non-traded REITs, God help you. But I'm just not a fan of the real estate. Yes, owning an individual building or individual, we met with some people in Cleveland, Barry, that had significant income coming in from rental units, right?
1: Yeah, landlording and I mean, but they're physical residences or buildings that they own.
0: Yes.
1: versus in a, like you say, in a non-traded REIT. I mean, you've got liquidity issues, all types of risks where, you know, it's not your call they do with the property versus someone who owns it themselves.
0: Yes, and much like I'm not a fan of bond funds, I have no problem with owning individual bonds held to maturity, 5 to 7 years, no problem. Or selling them along the way if rates come down and your bonds go up and you can sell them for a little profit, no problem. And I have no problem with an individual portfolio of properties, but when you get into a partnership, if you get into a publicly traded REIT, a non-traded REIT, that's a whole different animal. You're giving up control, and you're very much subject to interest rate fluctuations. The U.S. real estate ETF hits its lowest relative level on record. So that's just not a good place to be. The top 10 holdings in the ETF, the iShares U.S. Real Estate ETF, are Welltower, Prologis, Equinix, which is a kind of a data center REIT, Digital Realty Trust, another one, which is a data center REIT, Simon Property Group, which is malls, American Tower, which is cell towers, Realty Income, which is pretty diversified, public storage, which, you know, that's kind of immune from everything, office building and vacancy, and Ventas. Those are the top positions. And if you look at a chart of this thing, it's ugly, really ugly. At lowest level on record when you compare it to the S&P 500. Now, the debt crisis. Our market's witnessing a new European debt crisis. And, you know, trouble, I think it was 2000, in the 2010s, you know, had the
1: pigs.
0: It was
1: after our crisis. Yeah, it was after,
0: yes.
1: You know, kind of our contagion, the old adage, you know, when the U.S. catches, you know, when the U.S. sneezes, the rest of the world catches a cold, and it definitely
0: yes.
1: did. And that's what happened with the pigs, whether it was Portugal, Ireland, as you mentioned, Greece and Spain were the two, you know, kind of the big culprits.
0: Yes.
1: The Club Med countries for a little while.
0: Yes, and now they're pretty healthy. You know, Spain just saw their growth at 2.8%. Greece was 2.1%, which is double or triple the rate of the UK and France. So this whole thing has kind of moved west. And Germany, don't forget, I mean, they were, their growth was coming from cheap Russian oil, which Merkel made that deal, and now you don't have that cheap Russian gas and oil. And so now they've got problems. And the UK has had very in and out government. I mean, they can't keep anybody in office for more than 6 months, it seems like. And there's definitely a populist move to the right. But at the same time, you know, they need to do something. France, Germany, and the UK, they're being strangled by rising interest rates. They're going to have to do something. And, you know, unfortunately, austerity is pretty much the solution to that. That's what the pigs had to do. They had to go on an austerity diet. Things are not any better in London. The truth is Britain is skating on pretty thin ice in fiscal terms, and nothing would be worse, both economically and politically, than if the ice were to crack beneath our feet. Well, that's a little bit scary. Now it's in the hands of Prime Minister Andy Burnham, who is in hock to the bond market right now. It's impacting fixed income traders and sentiment. It's also changing the political landscape over there. You know, you've got the Reform UK party. You've got the Alternative for Germany party. You've got flash elections coming up in Spain, which isn't involved. But and you had Bolsonaro over the weekend score a primary victory over Lula. Okay, the commoditization. I hear more and more experts coming on Bloomberg and other channels that agree with me, or I agree with them, whatever the case may be, okay, whoever the thought leader was to begin with. They don't like these big AI, these big Anthropics and these open AI IPOs. I will say this. Have you been watching the chart of SpaceX recently? It had a huge day yesterday.
1: Yeah.
0: It broke out to the upside.
1: It's getting a bid. I mean, it's obviously from a it's had some wins lately. It shot the rocket up. What, you know, or I think it was either, you know, late, not this past week, but the week before. You know, the largest rocket, that's the payload that they're going to need in order to launch a data center into space. So interesting, you know, dynamic just to watch it evolve over time. So.
0: And it is the epitome of a long-term stock, really. I mean, it's out there. Whether or not the concept works, it seems like Musk has got it figured out. Altman disagrees over at OpenAI. And in the meantime, the investors are back into it. But you've got two big Chinese IPOs, which will be competition for Grok, ChatGPT, Claude, all of them. I just see the commoditization of that continuing. We'll be right back.
2: Have you outgrown your health insurance plan or just not happy with what you're paying for? The number one reason we all change our health insurance is price. 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
7: SRN News, I'm Rich Thomason in Washington. They've all of the I's, crossed the T's, and the merger between Paramount and Warner Brothers Discovery has closed. It's a $110 billion transaction. The new company is called Skydance, a multimedia giant. Its assets spread across a host of platforms. President Trump confirms it was the threat of attack that prompted the U.S. to bring a dozen B-1 bombers back home from a base in the U.K. The president, who says that gas prices are starting to fall a bit, is insisting they will really tumble once the Iran situation has been straightened out, and he says it shouldn't be long before that happens. Secretary of War Hegseth raided the recommendation. President Trump approved it. A firing squad will dispatch former Army psychiatrist Nidal Hassan. On Wall Street, the Dow is up 202 points. More details, srnnews.com.
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9: Administration.

0: back here to the second half of today's Best Stocks Now show. Well, we know that Anthropic is going to go public between now and the end of the year, which is fastly closing in. How many shopping days until Christmas? Well, you know, those days are getting shorter and shorter, and we are entering in, we are now in the fourth quarter of 2026. The earnings season will begin a week from today when companies like J.P. Morgan, Wells Fargo, Citigroup, a lot of the banks usually kick off earnings season. And then there's usually a few
1: midterms
0: tech stocks.
1: Midterms are a month from today.
0: That's
1: right?
0: A month away.
1: Yeah.
0: And the Anthropic IPO, OpenAI is has put theirs off till next year. But you've also got China's Moonshot AI, which is backed by Alibaba and Tencent, a major player. And how much cheaper, we know how much cheaper their electronic vehicles are and other products and their cell phones. How much cheaper will their AI be? Can you trust it? We don't know. I've never used it. DeepSeek also is raising another $12 billion in their latest funding round. So a couple of other formidable competitors from China, both valued at about $50 billion. Are on the runway to go public. Now, nuclear, back in the news. And I've noticed recently, yesterday I noticed Vistra all of a sudden getting some life. We've owned Vistra in the past. Vistra is headquartered in Texas. They're an energy broker. They're not a traditional utility. And they have big exposure to nuclear, which in reality is probably the safest, cleanest. Some would argue that, I guess, with the Three Mile Island and all that back in the 70s. But, you know, it's very efficient, fairly cheap energy for these data centers. And Vistra is up today 9.1% after the Department of Energy confirmed a conditional loan commitment of as much as $4.2 billion to upgrade and modernize three of the company's nuclear power plants in Ohio, where we just were, and in Pennsylvania. Okay, so plenty of nuclear power, but they do need to upgrade to increase the capacity. There's also one in Comanche Peak nuclear power plant in Texas that Vistra owns. Vistra has a total of six reactors at four U.S. plants that generate more than 6.5 gigawatts of electricity. So they are definitely, when you think about powering data center, there's about three names that come up. Constellation Energy, which we'll talk about next. Vistra, and the third one is, the name is escaping me right now. We'll think of it in a bit. It's kind of a distant third.
1: Not BEP Partners, which was, which is kind of the other half of Constellation, right? Yeah.
0: Well, you do have the, one from Canada, the miner. The uranium miner, which also has a big position in, is the old Westinghouse, right? Westinghouse Nuclear. And they are partners with not BHP, but the other partnership, BAM, B-A-M. And they own the 51% of Westinghouse. But there's one other one that has nuclear power plants. But Vistra
1: CCJ?
0: Is probably. Yeah, Cameco. Cameco is one. And there's one other one. But Constellation Energy confirms a nuclear energy deal tied to 890 megawatts of new PJM, which is, I believe, Pennsylvania, Jersey, and Maryland. I think that's what PGM stands for. Yes. Constellation is all of a sudden, if you look at a chart of Constellation, it's been in a dead flat sideways trend, drifting lower for the last 18 months. But they're going to have record earnings this year. Earnings are going to be up 28%. Next year, another 10%. They go from $5.56 in earnings in 2023 to $13.31. So they have growth in earnings. Their quarterly growth is not that impressive, but definitely one of the major players in nuclear energy. It's up 12.9% today, is Constellation Energy, on this news, and definitely a major player if you believe nuclear. And then, of course, the other phase of nuclear are the small modular reactors. We haven't seen much there at all in the way of news. You had Sam Altman was the chairman of the board, or a very important position at the little one there in the Silicon Valley. You've got NuScale, SMR. Oklo is the one that Altman is tied to. Those stocks perking up a little bit, but they've been dead in the water here for a long time. But Constellation confirms that Google, they need a little bit of energy. They sign a deal. And, you know, if I remember right, just recently, the governor of Maryland said no to data centers. I don't know where that leaves Constellation. And I believe that the governor of Jersey said no to data centers. Pennsylvania has weighed in, but a lot of the eastern seaboard states, including New York, have said no to building data centers. Okay, let's see what else we got here. These information technology stocks earn an A-plus growth grade. This comes from

0: go, it definitely has big time growth. A lab, Applied Digital. You know what? I'm on the fence with that one. Coherent, which we own, that's in the fiber optics. By the way, fiber optics have been pretty buoyant here recently. Our Marvell Technology is up 7.4% today. They're on the fiber optic side of data center. And, of course, Coherent makes lasers for creating semiconductors. CoreWeave, another growth grade of A+. Form Factor, that's a good one. This is a pretty good list. Lumentum Holdings, which is probably the number one fiber optic stock out there, LITE. They list Micron. Oh, yeah. Well, there's a little bit of growth at Micron. They list NVIDIA. Good list. SiTime, which we like, SITM, and they list SanDisk. So I've always say garbage in, garbage out. If you start with 19 good names like this list has, you know, you're more inclined to pick a winner from a good list of stocks, which is a big part of my overall strategy, is to begin with the best of the best that I can find on any given day. And I have noticed, Barry, that recently the number of B+ ranked stocks has been going up as the AI trade
1: in the market.
0: Yes,
1: huh?
0: Yes, it's spreading out to the fiber optic stocks and some of the second tier chip stocks, and a lot of the software stocks are still strong. So we had under 300 recently, which is about as low as it gets as far as B plus or better ranked stocks. So I've seen it as low as 100 during, you know, when the Fed was hiking interest rates. We're back to 365. That's a healthier number. And then the A+ momentum stocks, which got down in the low hundreds, is back to 144 right now. So that's improving. AMD rises as Citigroup ups the price target as the firm sees CPU market hitting $300 billion by 2030. Listen to this. Citi upped its price target from $575 to $800. Oh, yeah, we love AMD. We continue to love AMD, and it's having a strong day. More news on AMD when we come back.
2: 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The mega merger between Paramount and Warner Brothers Discovery closes today. The new company is adopting the name Skydance Corporation. The $110 billion transaction is expected to result in thousands of job cuts because there will be so much duplication. SpaceX stock rocketed 8% higher yesterday, making CEO and founder Elon Musk a trillionaire again. The jump comes as SpaceX has been benefiting from AI infrastructure and other related agreements, Starship and NeoCloud government contracts. For the Wall Street Business Report, I'm Rich Thomason.
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7: I'm Nicole Murray with Your Money Now. Paramount said it has closed its $81 billion purchase of Warner Brothers Discovery, forming a new Hollywood giant now called Skydance. The merger brings two of America's oldest movie-making studios together. North Carolina Congressman Don Davis has introduced a bill that would ban federal candidates from trading on prediction market contracts related to their own elections. CNBC reports that the bill would set a minimum of a $10,000 fine, or three times the net financial gain of the trade, whichever is larger. Goldman Sachs is predicting that diesel prices may need to remain high through 2027 to suppress demand. Goldman forecasts global diesel and jet fuel crack spreads will average at above $40 per barrel next year, which is more than twice their usual levels. Stocks are marching higher as oil prices fall. The Dow and the Nasdaq both up by more than 200 points. That's Your Money Now.
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0: And welcome back here to the final segment of today's Best Stocks Now show. One more thing on AMD, then I'm going to run it through the quantum acronym, Barry. Let's try it out, okay? AMD CEO Lisa Su sees very high chip demand continuing for years. Praises the Taiwan semiconductor expansion. And so call it the Taiwan Mafia, the Taiwan Connection, whatever you want to call it. Lisa Su is the cousin of our friend
1: Jensen
0: Huang at NVIDIA. And, of course, Taiwan Semiconductors makes about 80% of the chips out there. So you've got these Taiwanese connections. And the fear, the risk is that, you know, mainland China comes in and invades and takes over Taiwan like they did with Hong Kong, absorb it, whatever you want to call it. But, of course, Taiwan has been diversifying in Texas, Phoenix, Japan, and other locations, maybe just in case, right, as a hedge. But having said that, you know, Taiwan plays a very critical role in the making of these chips. So, you know, look, I taught my workshop tomorrow.
1: Yeah, I guess a week ago tomorrow, yeah.
0: And canceling just comes up a little bit short for me nowadays. I have to kind of like, because I've added in some big additions to it, which I think can make it more, you know, more powerful and potent. So the quantum is the same as the C. In the Q in quantum is quarterly earnings. And as I look at the last four quarters, so, you know, we're on earnings season now. Companies are going to report their quarter, and they're going to compare it against the same quarter last year by comparison, year-over-year growth. And as I look at the last three quarters for AMD, which is no small company, the bigger you get, the harder it is to grow those quarters by high numbers. But AMD's having no difficulty. Their last three quarters, their most recent quarter, their earnings were up 246%. The quarter before that, they were up 43%. And the quarter before that, they were up 40%. Okay, now looking out over the next four quarters, they're going to report earnings in about a month, and they're expected to have 61% growth in earnings during the quarter. By the end of the year, when they report in January, they're expecting 75% quarterly growth. The quarter after that, 124%. The quarter after that, 117%. So this is some of the most impressive quarterly comparisons that you can find in the entire market. The U is upside potential, otherwise known as valuation. And I do five-year valuations on stocks. I learned to do that a long time ago, and it has served me well over the years because it takes a lot of the emotion out of the equation. I'm using a 15% growth rate on AMD and a fairly reasonable multiple down the road, and I get 83% upside potential. I like 75 to 80% or more upside over the next 5 years. So the U comes in with flying colors for AMD. After the quarterly, the Q comes in very well. The A is annual earnings growth. Over the last 5 years, the annual earnings growth at AMD has averaged 64% per year. Okay? You compare that with the Procter & Gamble, 1% per year. 1% per year. By the way, Procter & Gamble also got an upgrade today. I could care less because it's not a growth stock. AMD 64, so it meets the annual earnings growth in spades. It's looking at 47% this year growth in earnings and 76% growth in earnings next year. How about the N? Something new. Well, they became the new leader a long time ago when they blew by Intel. Lisa Su came on board. They're hitting a new all-time high. Ate their lunch. And the stock is hitting a new high today. That is a powerful chart, which we'll get into here in just a minute. You're hitting a new all-time high, and you have a new member of the trillion-dollar club, $1.03 trillion. So the new is there. New could be also a new product. Well, they're coming up with new products all the time. NVIDIA is the epitome of a new product, taking an old product and making it new in a totally different industry. The TE is the track record of the stock. It has an amazing track record. Over the last 10 years, AMD has delivered 57% per year to investors. Over the last 3 years, 83%. The TE is technical analysis. That's one of the strongest charts in the entire market. And the M is market. Well, we have a target price on the S&P 500 much higher than where it is today based on earnings and a reasonable multiple. So AMD, I like the quantum, Barry. Did I leave anything out? That spells it out a whole heck of a lot better than CAN-SLIM.
1: No, and, I like it. I mean, I think I'm looking forward to when we get to Dallas.
0: Yeah,
1: you
0: Dallas.
1: You can kind of unveil it on the at the roadshow. So
0: now I need to have AI make a logo. We'll make a logo for Quantum, and we'll give away some T-shirts in Dallas. Okay. All right. Well, we're all out of time. To just sample this, we feature a Quantum stock or a terrific 35 every week in the newsletter. You get the articles before they hit Seeking Alpha. Of course, we add a lot of meat on the bones when they hit Seeking Alpha. You get the portfolios, how they're performing. You get all of the main stories that we talk about during the week. You get the live trading alerts every day. I've already sent out one, my market open. You get access to the app, which is over 5,300, and it's going through a refresh right now, which will be available very soon. Or you say, man, I don't have time to do all that. That's a lot of work. Yes, it is a lot of work. It's very labor intensive, and that's why most of the industry goes with the asset allocation model, which runs itself, and they can go golfing every day. I'm just kidding. But to set up an appointment with us about our asset allocation methodology and our financial planning, 855-611-BEST, 855-611-BEST, and we'll have those Dallas dates soon. Have a great day, everybody.

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3: Breaking news this hour from Town Hall. I'm Rich Thomason. It is a done deal, a merger between Paramount and Warner Brothers Discovery. $110 billion transaction closed this morning. The new company is called Skydance. Multimedia giant, assets spread across a host of platforms, including broadcast and cable networks, streaming and digital platforms, major motion picture, TV, and animation studios. President Trump, who says that gas prices are starting to fall a bit, insists that they'll really tumble once the Iran situation is resolved, and he adds that it shouldn't be long. As for those higher prices at the pump,
4: it's a small price to pay for keeping the world safe, keeping our country safe. They can take out a city. Let them take out Los Angeles. Let them take out San Diego.
3: That tongue-in-cheek suggestion bringing a rebuke from California Governor Newsom. President spoke at a rally in Nebraska. Once again, he's urging voters to cast their ballots as if he were on the ballot. And the president says the U.S. is ready to help Russia after a lab worker died following possible exposure to plague.
5: Russian officials said at first that a woman at an anti-plague research institute died from an unspecified form of the disease, then later said that the woman died from pneumonia. Some reports said nearly 200 people had been quarantined due to possible exposure. Before exiting the White House for a Nebraska rally on Monday, Trump told reporters that we're looking at it very strongly and offered assistance if needed. I'm Mark Mayfield.
3: And President Trump confirms that it was the threat of attack that prompted the U.S. to bring a dozen B-1 bombers back home from a base in the U.K. The rally rolls on this morning on Wall Street. The Dow is up about 278 points, while the NASDAQ Composite Index is ahead 231 and the S&P 60 points higher. More on these stories, townhall.com.
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16: I'm Susan Lee, and this is the Fox Business Report.
17: Stocks rallied at the open after the NASDAQ and NVIDIA shares both closed at records on Monday, and NVIDIA opened up another 1%. Energy Secretary Chris Wright says red dye diesel will be available to all drivers on Saturday after President Trump signed an order to expand use of the highway tax-free fuel that's usually restricted to non-driving uses. The trade balance widened in August more than expected to $105.6 billion. Exports rose 1.4%, but imports were up 4.3%. Uber is buying Easy Cater, the first catering service for Uber Eats. Uber shares are narrowly higher. And potato supplier Lamb Weston is reporting an upbeat quarter. Its customers include McDonald's. Shares are up 6%. That's your Fox Business Report. I'm Jenny Coselda. 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
19: That a U.S. ban on diesel exports could result in higher prices in some parts of the country, and it could also cause issues with other nations that rely on American supplies. Now, remember last week, President Donald Trump did say that he was not going to ban U.S. diesel exports because a group of seven nations and their partners agreed to release some of their emergency fuel stockpiles to bring down soaring prices. But this is obviously going to be an ongoing issue, and, you know, who knows what the president is going to think about a potential diesel ban next week. So stay tuned.
20: 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All right, Christina Aquino, thank you so much. For more conversations like this, subscribe to our Stock Movers Reports. 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Now, earlier today, J.P. Morgan Chase Chairman and CEO Jamie Dimon sat down with our Tom McKenzie at J.P. Morgan's Techstars Conference in London. Dimon discussed the issues behind financing the AI boom, the global bond sell-off, and the state of UK banks. He began this portion of the conversation discussing what he makes of the recent global bond sell-off. Take a listen.
21: It's a warning to governments, okay? We can't borrow endlessly and spend endlessly, and it's been going on for a long time. If you look at the buildup of debt around the world, actually, Europe's been less. I mean, you kind of tapped out at one point. But America's gone from, you know, 50% of GDP to 100%. You know, countries around the world are borrowing money. And I think we can't be complacent. And the lesson is there will be a point where the market will ask for more and more and more. And yeah, at one point, they'll feed into corporate debt, corporate credit spreads, and things like that, which is how it normally happens. So, but I've always said the best thing to do with any of these things is deal with it before it becomes a crisis. If it becomes a crisis, we will deal with it. It just will be in a much less pleasant way.
22: Okay. I mean, some would argue that we're a long way from that in France in terms of avoiding a crisis, given where the politics stands, although Le Pen has given her budget details today. Do you watch for contagion into the credit markets? Is that the transmission mechanism that we should be monitoring?
21: Well, I think yes. I think what you have is, you know, all businesses should prepare for different outcomes. I think it's a mistake to say, here's my forecast, I'm going to run my business according to that, because you should be prepared for a wider range of outcomes. Intellectually, it's very good to think about it. You may think the odds of something that are less than me or more than me, but I think there's a risk that inflation is sticky, that rates continue to go up. And so for corporations, whether you're leveraged or not, is when you have to refi or borrow money, are you prepared for higher credit spreads and stuff? So JP Morgan, we have to be prepared for it. So if, you know, credit spreads gap out and rates go up, we're completely fine. But the reason we run it that way is so we can continue to service our clients. You know, we're not making bets on those kind of things. We're serving clients through thick or thin.
22: On the U.S., essentially full employment, growth north of 2%, fiscal expansion, a deficit of 6%, you're at record borrowing. How is that, dealt with through, ultimately through financial repression? Is that ultimately what it has to come down to, or inflation?
21: Yeah, we don't know yet. I mean, I think we said, half what you said is good news. You know, and also here's some other good news. Yep. Corporate debt is not too much. Consumer debt is not too much. It's government debt. That government debt does fuel a little bit of inflation. It also fuels corporate profits. And so I don't know how it's going to sort out. It doesn't have to be financial repression. I just think rational things make it better. And I should point this out because this may be my next op-ed. Good policy is free. I believe that good policy in the United States and in Europe can drive growth 1% higher and it does not cost money. That is permitting, school education, deregulation, without creating any additional risk. Rational climate policy, different immigration policies can drive growth. Done properly, it's deflationary, and you'll grow more. And in almost every country, that 1% growth will start to drive debt to GDP down. So,
22: I want to ask you about the treasury markets. Yeah. Ray Dalio says the Chinese, the Japanese, they're getting more cautious. They want to unwind more of their holdings in treasuries. That pushes up potentially the long end. It yields up further. Is that underestimated by the markets? The role of Japan, the role of China in the treasury markets?
21: No, because, first of all, it's completely public. So it's not like not transparent. And China has already gone from like 1.2 trillion to 700 billion. So that didn't happen today. That's been going on for, 2 years. Japan is a little bit different because they have issues about the yen and issues about the dollar and how they're going to finance some of their growth. So they may want to do something different, but I'll leave that to the Secretary of Treasury about how they deal with that. But again, it's just supply and demand. The dollar's a commodity and bonds are a commodity. Interest rates are a commodity. There's a lot of supply and demand issues. So I'm not worried about it, but yeah, maybe cause a problem one day.
20: That was J.P. Morgan Chase Chairman and CEO Jamie Dimon speaking with our Tom McKenzie at the J.P. Morgan Tech Stars Conference in London. One part of the conversation that we didn't get to, and of course you can check out the full interview on Bloomberg.com, is the financials of Wall Street banks overall. And right now it's looking pretty good. Catherine Chiglinski is here with us now. She is our finance team leader here in the U.S. And the top red story, Stacey, as you noted today, for the last 8 hours, is Wall Street eyeing a record bonus or record bonus season as profit heads past $90 billion.
0: Oh, my gosh.
20: The number is just staggering.
0: I know. It's not surprising, but it is shocking.
20: All right, let's bring in Catherine Chiglinski right now. And, Catherine, this all has to do with the volatility that we see in financial markets, the IPOs that we have seen go off without a hitch so far this year. It's all adding up to some big, big dollar signs.
0: Some really big dollar signs. I mean, this is a report out from the New York State Comptroller who estimated that profits on pace to exceed $90 billion, which is just wild. But it has been a really strong start to the year. I mean, the first half was a record first half for many of these banks. And it's so far continuing. We'll see next week, actually, when the big U.S. banks report earnings as to how much it's continuing. And I think that'll be a key topic of debate is like, you know, I think many analysts are expecting the third quarter to be good in many ways for lots of the top tier banks. But does it continue? Like, do we still expect sort of this year to forge on with the intensity that it has so far?
2: Okay. Where is all this money coming from for the banks? Why are they bringing in this much money?
0: Well, a lot of it is that volatility. I mean, like, we've had a very tumultuous year, and while that adds a lot of risks, like there's, you know, global conflicts, everyone's trying to, you know, figure out how to trade around, it also just means people are trading a lot, and that's really good for the banks. Anytime the volumes
2: are
0: good.
2: Not good for wellness, good for the banks.
0: Yes, yes. Not great for sanity, but good for the banks. And I think, honestly, like, it's stayed, you know, like we'll start to see every now and then a blip, but it's stayed pretty strong. And you also have the investment banking businesses faring pretty well. I mean, it's the year of the mega IPO, and whether that continues or not, you know, remains to be seen. I think, you know, we're all on edge about Anthropic and OpenAI and when some of these other big tech companies might want to go public. But so far it's been pretty good. And I think a lot of the banks are reaping the benefits.
20: So M&A transactions is a big driver of the profitability for the big banks. Certainly, there's been a lot of M&A this year, but things have kind of slowed down the last 3 months. I mean, I remember Bloomberg News wrote a story about this. That's going to end up having an impact on bonuses, won't it?
0: Yeah, and actually, like, Dimon brought it up in that interview, you know, that, like, we are seeing some softness, and it's just a question of, like, is this a temporary little bit of, like, a slowdown, or is it something going to continue? I will say The one thing swinging in the favor of the banker's bonus this year is that it's just been extremely strong even up and now. And so even if we have a bit of a slowdown, you know, sometimes certain months in the year start to get just seasonally weaker, I think they've pulled in so much. It's honestly, I think it'll hopefully fare well, and but we'll see how it plays out the next few months.
2: All right. So we are all sitting here in New York, and you make the point in your article that this bonus boom is going to be really, really good for New York. Can you talk about that a little bit?
0: Yeah, obviously, so many of these financial firms are based in New York. I mean, I was just walking down Park Avenue yesterday, and it's crazy to see, you know, how full it is with all the big financial firms. And so the better they do, the better the tax revenue for the city. And I think, obviously, that's kind of a win, and one of the reasons the state's comptroller is looking into this.
19: Yeah, the myth that Wall Street is all actually located on Wall Street or in the financial district. All you have to do is walk around Midtown and you'll see that everything's on Park Avenue.
0: Yeah, it's really like the heart of the financial center.
19: Absolutely.
0: In a way these days. It's how it's shifted in so much.
19: So before we let you go, Catherine, the bank earnings season will begin in earnest on Tuesday. That means you and your team will be super busy. What is that like covering bank earnings season? Because I think about like the first day that the banks begin reporting, and there's something like four banks usually reporting. So it's kind of nuts for you guys.
0: Yes, it's an intense day. We're all going to be in by 6 a.m. and I have the team's order for bagels ready. So I think we'll be prepared. But it is a busy day. We kick it off with JP Morgan, which is always a bit of the trendsetter on the banks in terms of like whatever they report and whatever Jamie Dimon wants to say about sort of the state of the markets and banks will sort of set the tone a little bit. But it'll be interesting because we're going to follow up with Wells Fargo, Goldman, and Citigroup that day. So four banks on Tuesday. It's going to be a crazy morning, but follow along. We've got like live blogs going. We'll have lots of stories, and I'm sure as well, great TV and radio hits for it.
2: I'm so curious, back to the bonuses, what the reaction has been to your article. I imagine you've been getting notes and things.
0: Ooh,
2: like that. Are people
0: question.
2: Outraged? Are they excited? Like, what are you hearing?
0: Well, I think a lot, obviously, our readers tend to be in the financial world, and I think the bankers
2: yeah.
0: are quite excited. I think it's been arguably a busy year for them, too. And I would argue, you know, working on this the big IPOs, particularly SpaceX, which was just a record IPO. I can't imagine the work that went into that. So I understand, you know, they're enjoying some of the benefits of that work or they're expecting to enjoy some of the.
19: Not to be a Debbie Downer or anything, but it sets the bar kind of high, and everyone's going to go into those like bonus discussions thinking like, yeah, I'm going to get mine. And
2: that's true.
19: Potential room for
2: also bad for wellness.
19: Also bad for wellness. Yes. Bonus season is not good for wellness, I think, is the takeaway here. And there's the idea of relative poverty. Like Michael Lewis wrote about this in Liar's Poker, that, you know, as well as you think you're doing, if the guy next to you gets paid more, you're like, no, wait, I didn't do as well.
0: Yeah. And that's why we see a lot of the shuffling occur sort of after bonus season, is people get their bonuses and then do they want to stay where they are? Or do they want to head to a bank that they think is maybe doing a little bit of a better job seizing on this market turmoil? And so, yeah, we'll see a little bit of a shakeout generally. I think we tend to around sort of the end of the year. But yeah, we're setting up for what looks like a potentially record bonus season.
19: All right. Great stuff. Catherine, really appreciate it. Catherine Chiglinski is our Bloomberg U.S. finance team leader. Good luck. Rest up before next Tuesday. You guys are going to need it. Four banks reporting. It's incredible. They are all over it, all over the headlines. Then they have to listen to the conference calls, and they've got their live blogs going the whole time.
2: And then there's the takeaway.
19: So all of that coming up in the coming days. This is Bloomberg Intelligence on Bloomberg Radio. We're looking at stocks in the green right now, the NASDAQ and the S&P at record highs.
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29: It's 11:21 on Wall Street. We do check markets all day long here at Bloomberg. Best level of the day right now on the S&P 500 index. Right to the numbers, because we got the S&P up 68 now at 78.42, up by about 0.9%. Potentially, depending on how things shake out, could see a record close for the S&P today. The Dow pushing higher, up 387 now, up by about 0.8%. NASDAQ composite up 238, up by about 0.9%. NASDAQ 100 index also up 0.9%. And the Russell 2000 index back in the green right now. It is trading higher, up by under 0.1%. 2 year, 4.77%. Your 10 year, 5.25%. The 30 year, 5.62%. Gold meanwhile up 0.6%, 41.62 the ounce. West Texas Intermediate crude 88.02 a barrel, down 1.6%. Barrel of Brent 98.30, dropped there of just about 2%. So that pullback in oil sending stocks to records. 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
2: All right, Scarlett, have you seen any good movies this summer?
20: This summer, yes.
2: Which the Odyssey was the big one.
20: Yes, I saw The Odyssey. Okay. I saw Tony, the biopic on Anthony Bourdain.
2: Oh, yes.
20: Me thinking of him as like just Tony, but yeah.
2: Yeah, it's been a pretty good summer for the movies. And in that vein, it has been a pretty good summer for movie deals. Mm-hmm. The Paramount Skydance has closed its acquisition of Warner Brothers Discovery. It's a $110 billion deal. We have media reporter Hannah Miller here discussing this with us. Hi, Hannah.
30: Hi.
2: All right. Tell us about this deal. It is enormous.
30: Yeah, it's huge. This is a big deal in the film and entertainment industry.
1: Today, Paramount, Skydance, and Warner Brothers closed their merger, and the company is now called Skydance. And this has two of Hollywood's biggest film studios, two major streaming services, HBO Max and Paramount Plus, two major news networks with CBS and CNN. All of this is united under one ownership.
20: Are those brands going to stay distinct? I mean, is HBO and Paramount Plus going to merge the apps at least? Is CNN and CBS going to stay separate entities?
1: Yeah, so right now it seems like they want to preserve those brand identities, that, you know, there are going to be these distinct brands underneath the Skydance name. I think the big question is whether the streaming services are going to be combined. At our recent Bloomberg Time event, we had Casey Bloys, who is from Warner Brothers. He's heading up the streaming efforts. And he said, yeah, maybe a bundle would be an option.
2: What is the appeal of having a company that is this big? I mean, obviously, David Ellison's been on a little bit of a tear. What do you think the goal is here? Is it just like one media company to rule them all, or is there something else going on?
1: Yeah, so David Ellison has talked about uplifting the entire film industry with this merger, and he really wants to invest in content and boost production of films. And as part of an antitrust settlement, Skydance is actually required to produce 30 films a year that will be in theaters.
2: Oh.
1: If they miss that measure, they actually have to pay a financial penalty for each movie that they fall short. So that's pretty interesting. David Ellison has only been confident that they will meet this goal. And his claim is that, you know, they're going to boost production in Hollywood, that they're going to bring great movies into theaters, and that they're going to get people back into seats.
20: Boost production, like with humans as opposed to with AI, and, you know, in Hollywood when so many of the movies are made outside of the U.S., you know, in cities like Toronto or Vancouver. I wanted to ask you about how Warner Brothers is no longer going to be distinct anymore because it's now completely absorbed, because they had this movie Digger, and I think we talked about this yesterday, with Tom Cruise, and boy, that was a disappointment. I mean, it did not deliver, and, you know, this was supposed to be the last hurrah for Warner Brothers.
1: It is not a great note to end on for them. And, you know, Tom Cruise, he's also a big name for Paramount with the Mission Impossible series and Top Gun. So, you know, it was a big flop. That being said, Warner Brothers actually has a lot on the horizon. The new Harry Potter HBO series is coming out in December.
20: Does the world need a new Harry Potter series?
2: I think that's the wrong question, right? They're like building out this universe. They're doing this with Star Wars too, right? It's like more is more.
20: Yeah, but I mean, the movies already exist. Sorry for the interruption.
2: I agree.
1: No, I mean, that's a big question hanging over this series. Do people actually want this? Do we need this?
20: Doesn't matter. They've done it.
1: They've invested a ton of money in it. And this is a multi-year project, at least spanning a decade, if the seasons continue to get renewed. So it is a big bet for the company.
2: What about the entertainment industry overall? How is it doing? Is this a good moment to be? Not so much.
1: You know, we've seen things pick back up. You know, people are going to the movies again. You have stuff like The Odyssey, you know, drawing people into theaters. You have had smash hits since the pandemic. I mean, Warner Brothers had the Barbie movie in 2023. So, you know, there are these bright spots, but there still is a lot of uncertainty. And I think there's a huge concern in the industry that this merger will result in layoffs and job cuts, because David Ellison is looking to cut $6 billion worth of costs for Skydance.
20: Okay, so let's go there right now. In terms of job cuts, where would you be looking for those job cuts to take place?
1: I think they would be pervasive, you know, across the company. Yeah, I don't know if any specific area will be targeted, but people are on edge. You know, they don't know exactly what the plans are going to be. And we've seen, you know, leaders try to put forth a positive message. The CEO of CNN, Mark Thompson, is still continuing to manage CNN post-merger. And he sent a memo out to employees saying, you know, I'm in a positive frame of mind about this. I know we have some trepidations, but he did speak warmly about the deal overall.
20: All right, Hannah, thank you so much. Hannah Miller is our Bloomberg Media reporter on how Paramount has closed the Warner Brothers merger in this historic Hollywood deal. And now the company is just known as Skydance. No more Paramount, right? And no more Warner Brothers.
1: That's correct. Skydance.
20: Right. Skydance. Get used to it. Thank you so much. This is Bloomberg.
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20: 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He's head of capital markets and advisory at Citizens Bank, and he joins us now from Charlotte, North Carolina. Ted, great to have you join us today for our private market segment. My first question to you, since the private markets, whether it's private equity or private credit, depends so much on borrowing money, is what do these multi-decade highs in borrowing costs, and specifically we're talking about the 10-year yield, mean for this industry? Does it slow things down at all? Have we seen a bit of a slowdown?
9: So that's a great question. And first of all, thanks for having me. I appreciate being able to be on your show. The higher rates probably alone do not mean we're going to have less borrowing in private capital. What it may mean is we have lower M&A to actually fund the transactions, but for actually the need of the transactions, but the higher rates in itself do not have a major impact. In fact, with higher rates, it actually gets a higher return for a lot of the equity in these private capital and therefore private capital companies can do more transactions at lower costs, which opens up the aperture a little bit for them. So that alone doesn't impact it. What will impact it, though, is if we have lower M&A or companies hold off on selling businesses for a while, which impact the need for private capital or really need for any borrowing for a period of time.
2: Now, it can sometimes be a little difficult to know how private credit is doing just because it's a less transparent industry. What are some of the signs that you are looking at to see if things are going well, not so well, if the maybe lack of M&A is having an impact?
9: So we can look at a number of things. Obviously, we lend to the private capital companies, and therefore we can see their underlying portfolios. To this point, we've really seen no deterioration from our collateral perspective or the underlying loans in the private capital universe. There are obviously, as software has some issues with it, and as rates go up, that may have some underlying impact on the ability for the loans to service their interest and pay back principal. But we haven't really seen that yet impact our companies as we're lending to them. From a utilization perspective, we're not seeing the increase in utilization we were expecting to see this year. So there seems to be less deal flow going through the private capital universe at this point in the traditional way of lending to middle market or sponsor-owned companies. We feel like in a number of cases, private capital is going to other places like financing harder assets, data centers. We're doing asset-backed securities such as credit card loans, personal loans. So I think they may be shifting where they're going and shifting a little bit away from the middle market or the sponsor-owned loans that they had before.
20: And just to piggyback off of what Stacey was saying about how it's kind of difficult to get a handle on the private assets and private markets because there is no transparent pricing. We know that Apollo last week began rolling out daily pricing for its private credit loans. So there is now a step towards more transparency. Do you think that's going to change how this industry works? Is this level of transparency going to start becoming the norm?
9: Well, transparency is always good for the investor. So the more transparency, the better. The hard part with putting out a mark is you need to have a buyer and a seller to actually justify the mark. And most of these private capital deals don't actually trade. So just putting out a mark and saying, we think this is worth it, you know, pick your part, 99, 98. If you don't have a buyer and seller there, it's really not all that transparent. It doesn't say where someone would sell the loan. It doesn't say where somebody's going to buy the loan. It's just an arbitrary number that's being put out there. So I do like the fact that we're seeing more transparency, but I wouldn't read too much into it until there's really a market in these loans. And really, private capital exists so that people hold large pieces of these loans and don't actually trade them. So I don't know how much factual basis is behind the marks.
2: It is a really interesting moment to be in the lending business, it seems like. Obviously, we've got interest rates high and expected to climb higher this year. We've also got oil prices quite high. At the same time, there's this huge AI boom and a lot of desire for money. overall, how do you see this picture? Is it positive? Is it negative?
9: I think like everybody else, we're trying to figure it out as citizens. I mean, you have all this going on, yet you have the stock market still near record highs. You have bond issuance that, despite the higher rates, are continuing to, especially in the high yield stock, customers continue to issue. We're still seeing good flow on the investment grade side of the business. It feels like the market is going to continue to move forward until there's some reason for it not to move forward. And despite being the high oil, the war in Iran, all these other factors, and a midterm election 4 weeks away, it feels like customers are still trying to get transactions done. And although we're not seeing, especially in the private credit side, the demand as high as we want, the pipelines that we all are experiencing right now continue to grow on the M&A side of the business.
1: I'm Dave Loney with Your Money Now. The U.S. trade deficit jumped above $100 billion in August due to a new round of tariffs impacting importers, as well as a continued surge of AI data center parts coming into the country. Officially, the total gap is $105.6 billion, which is up almost 14% from July's report and the highest level since 2025. The increase in imports in the month was 4.3%. Exports saw just a 1.4% increase. Shares of SpaceX are slightly higher today. The Elon Musk company received an upgrade and was reaffirmed at a $300 price target by Morgan Stanley analyst Adam Jonas. There is also the success of the launch of the Falcon 9 rocket last Thursday that delivered four astronauts to the International Space Station. Wall Street stocks are higher across the board. The Dow Industrial Average is up more than 300 points. Meanwhile, the NASDAQ is up 225. West Texas crude down 2% at $88 a barrel, and that's Your Money Now.
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5: Sir, in news, I'm Bob Agnew in Washington. President Trump heading to Maryland today after visiting Deep Red, Nebraska on Monday for another rally ahead of the midterm elections. He spoke in Grand Island in support of Senator Pete Ricketts and other Republicans running in that state. The administration says observers from the Organization for Security and Cooperation in Europe will not be invited to witness the upcoming midterms that mark the first time in more than two decades that monitors from the regional security group have been blocked. Leaders from OpenAI, Meta, Anthropic, and Google faced tough questions about AI safety during a New York City council hearing on Monday. They were asked to quantify the risk of a catastrophic AI failure. An OpenAI executive said she could not give a number, prompting a council speaker to call the answer flippant. The company said they are committed to safety. More of these stories at srnnews.com.
7: With the Wall Street Business Report, I'm Rich Thomason. Amazon's fall Prime Big Deal Days are officially live today through midnight tomorrow. 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The mega merger between Paramount and Warner Brothers Discovery closes today. The new company is adopting the name Skydance Corporation. The $110 billion transaction is expected to result in thousands of job cuts because there will be so much duplication. SpaceX stock rocketed 8% higher yesterday, making CEO and founder Elon Musk a trillionaire again. The jump comes as SpaceX has been benefiting from AI infrastructure and other related agreements, Starship and NeoCloud government contracts. For the Wall Street Business Report, I'm Rich Thomason.
18: KDOW. Well, as for the market outlook, Brian Belsky is Chief Investment Officer at Humillus Investment Strategies. And on surveillance this morning, he told us longer term, while he does see further gains for stocks, he's not sure of the precise catalyst.
19: Everyone's scared of AI. They think it's going to kill us, or there's not a lot of IPOs, there's not a lot of secondaries, there's not a lot of equity issuances. You need to see that to have a mass affluence with respect to chasing these AI stocks. It's not going to be AI. So in the current cycle, meaning the current cyclical bull, AI is clearly driving it. But the end of this big cycle in 10 years or so is not going to be AI.
18: Brian Belsky of Humillus interviewed this morning on Bloomberg Surveillance. Google parent Alphabet has agreed to a 20-year deal to buy nuclear power from Constellation Energy. The agreement is for 890 megawatts of new power coming online. Constellation spending more than $4.3 billion on the build-out. And by the way, according to the NRC, 1 megawatt is sufficient to power between 400 and 1,000 homes. Speaking of power, certainly shares of Constellation, they are powering higher today. Right now, we got that stock advancing by 13.9%. Alphabet, by the way, up by 0.4%. Scarlett and Stacey, that is a Bloomberg Business Flash.
20: All right. Thank you so much, Charlie Pellett. This is Bloomberg Intelligence with Stacey Vanek-Smith and Scarlett Fu. Paul Sweeney is off this week. We're really excited to be speaking with our next guest. He is Joey Simons. He is CEO of Estiatorio Milos. Did I say that correctly?
21: Estiatorio Milos.
20: Okay.
21: Great.
20: That is a restaurant. It's a Greek restaurant that started in Montreal almost 50 years ago and then opened its next branch in Manhattan here. What street is it on?
21: It's on 55th.
20: So not so far away from where we are right now. That was in the late 90s.

0: dependable environments and consistency with quality, right? So, I mean, we really strive to control our supply chain, control our experience, and ensure that the guests are continually having the same experience every time they go to any of our restaurants across the world.
1: So here in New York, we're obsessed with eating out. I feel like it's one of the main things that comes up in conversation all the time. But you have locations all over the world. I'm wondering, how is the restaurant business doing all over the world? I know in certain places and in this country and others, people are kind of squeezed because of high oil prices and other things. Are you seeing that impacting your business, or how are things going?
0: Yeah, I mean, I think everyone's pockets are tight. And you really see the aspirational diner, the celebratory diner, the birthday celebrations, the anniversary celebrations, that diner is less, they're not spending out as much as they once did. You know, in the restaurant world, there's quick service restaurants, fast casual, there's mid-tier restaurants, more approachable, and then there's the higher tier luxury and then, you know, Michelin star rated restaurants. The very affluent customer is still dining out. They're not affected by the geopolitical situation that's happening. You know, we're fortunate enough to have a lot of those diners dine with us globally. But we have seen trends across the world in different markets, like London, Europe, the U.S., where that aspirational diner is no longer necessarily going out to celebrate their birthdays.
2: Yeah. It's not just consumers that are feeling the pressure. Businesses are feeling the Absolutely. Pressure as well. I mean, you have to deal with higher wages, higher costs for everything, higher diesel prices for all your shipments, higher food costs as well. How has that changed your approach to menu innovation?
0: Yeah. So with Milos from the very beginning, our founder, Kostas Biliadis, has always made sourcing the benchmark and hallmark of what we do. Globally, we control our supply chain. We work directly with fishermen in Greece. We work directly with honey suppliers in Greece to bring those ingredients to us around the world. You know, certain markets, like in the U.S. in last year, the tariffs really impacted us. Importing goods from Europe really caused a direct impact to our consumers. We were forced to raise our prices. We were forced to increase our cost of doing business increased every day. So it's been a challenge, you know, it continues to be a challenge.
1: You mentioned that on the higher end of the scale, and I think that we've seen this across the economy, higher end consumers, they have a lot of money right now because the markets have been doing so well and often they're invested. And these are the customers that I gather primarily you are catering to. So are they ordering more? Are they spending more? Or even they cutting back a little?
0: I would say, you know, they're still dining out regular business. You know, it's they're not necessarily spending more. They're not spending less. They're going out, they're dining, they're experiencing our restaurant in the same capacity that they did previously. You know, like our cuisine is also really unique, or not unique. It's very simple, right? It's Mediterranean diet. Ingredient forward. You know, we don't use butter in our kitchens. It's all about the fish. It's all about the supply chain, the ingredients.
2: Right, right. But I'm sure you fold in trends that, you know, or maybe you don't. Everything is all about protein right now, right?
1: Oh, my
2: Everyone
1: gosh.
2: Wants fiber.
1: Yes.
2: Like, have you made adjustments to account for that?
0: We don't. We haven't changed our menu in almost 50 years.
2: Really?
0: Yeah.
2: What's your best-selling dish?
0: We have a lot of bestsellers, but like what we're known for is our fresh fish. When you walk into our restaurants, we have a produce market. So a produce market and a fish market. So basically, if it were up to our founder, Costa, he wouldn't have a menu. He wouldn't give you a menu. The fish market is your menu. So we take all of our guests to the market. They hand select what they're going to dine, whether it's fish or shrimp or different vegetables, and we create a whole plate for them. So, you know, we create trends. We don't live the trend.
2: Timeless menu,
1: exactly. And I feel like Greek food is sort of protein forward naturally.
0: 100%.
1: I imagine you have friends all across the restaurant industry in all different tiers. Who is struggling and who is doing well right now? I mean, New York's a tough city.
0: Yeah, New York's really challenging. You know, I see it really in the quick service industry, the customizable restaurants where you, like the Chipotles, that consumer, especially in the lunch consumer, they're not spending money. They're bringing lunch from home now. So the

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1: All right, Joey, fantastic to get you here and tell us about what it's like running not just a restaurant, but a restaurant empire. 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
0: Right here on 55th, right in the middle of the city, so a couple blocks away.
1: All right, Midtown Manhattan. Thank you so much. All right, we're looking at stocks at record highs. The S&P 500 up 0.9%. The NASDAQ Composite Index also gaining about 0.8%. And the Russell 2000 trailing here up only.
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5: This is Hugh Hewitt for townhall.com. Social media influencer Hassan Piker is now the face of the Democratic Party. Piker wears his Mao jacket, hoses his Twitch audience down with absurd political takes. Piker uses social media to monetize the worst impulses of the extremes in American politics. In the course of doing so, he personally carried the most radical major party candidate in memory, Michigan Democrat Abdul El-Sayed, to that party's nomination for the United States Senate. Piker has now gone so supernova radical that some Democratic leaders have tried to rebuke him without even naming him, including House Minority Leader Hakeem Jeffries. It's not going to work. Piker and the socialist fever he represents is repelling the moderate Americans who love the country, especially in the Democratic Party. It should not be difficult to say. Voters ought to reject Hassan Piker, Abdul El-Sayed, Alexandria Ocasio-Cortez, Rashida Tlaib, and I could go on by name. They also ought to be rejected at the ballot box.
6: I'm Dan Loney with Your Money Now. Paramount's takeover of Warner Brothers Discovery officially closed on Tuesday, and with that, the new company, Skydance, begins operation and will trade on Wall Street under the ticker symbol SKYD. The combined company is one of the largest media companies in history, with almost one-third of all cable programming. Shares of Skydance, though, are down about 1.5%. We have seen the price of almost everything in our lives rise in recent years, and water is one of the more shocking ones. Household drinking water bills are up 62% in the last decade, according to a report from advocacy group Food and Water Watch. In comparison, overall consumer prices are up 39%, and a 8% jump in grocery prices. The markets are higher with bond yields and oil prices retreating. Dow Industrial Average is up 350 points. The NASDAQ is up more than 200. And that is your money now.
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8: Firm a successor. And even though neither Justice Alito nor Justice Thomas has given any indication that they were thinking about doing that. And so with that speculation still out there, I just asked him flat out, is that something you would do? And he said, no, I intend to stick around through this term, which runs through June. He said they made the decision about not retiring now many months ago at the end of last term. And so we're not going to have that prospect, at least with him.
9: Is there pressure, do you think, from the Trump administration to have Alito or Thomas leave? I mean, they are the older members of the Supreme Court. At the same time, they have been the most, I believe, kind of loyal to Trump or have made decisions that are most aligned with the Trump administration.
8: Yeah, that's you sort of put your finger on the tension there. They are both the most likely Trump votes in these cases involving the president's powers, and they are the seats that would give him the best opportunity to sort of extend his legacy, get a fourth appointment to the Supreme Court. For his part, the president has always said, I love Justice Alito. I love having him there. Hasn't suggested that he would like to see him retire. And of course, it is still possible if Republicans do maintain control of the Senate, that it is still possible that he might retire before Donald Trump leaves the White House.
9: Now, the president has also been quite critical of some of the other Supreme Court members, even some members he appointed, saying Kavanaugh, Gorsuch and Comey Barrett have been, I believe the word was disloyal. What have you seen as far as some of the president's other appointments?
8: Yeah, harsh and unprecedented. All three of them in at least one of the big cases last term, cases, the tariff case, the Lisa Cook case, birthright citizenship, they all voted against him in at least one of those cases. The mix was different for each of them. So they have, you know, sort of disappointed him in that sense. This is a president who we all know thinks that people should be loyal to him, and Supreme Court justices don't think of their jobs that way. They may be likely to support the president because they agree with him, at least on the legal arguments, but nobody on this court has suggested that they are going to vote for Donald Trump because they owe anything to him. And so you do have that clash, and you have this rhetoric that makes all the justices uncomfortable.
9: So if Justice Alito is not planning to retire and the Trump administration isn't putting pressure on Alito, why have there been these rumors? I remember thinking of back in June, there was an NPR story, which was retracted, saying that Alito was planning to retire. I imagine these rumors start swirling often for a reason. What is going on there, do you think?
8: Well, we all watch for it. That was certainly something I was watching for at the end of last term. I and others did some reporting, and the people close to Alito, said, no, I don't think he's planning to retire. So I wasn't expecting it, but certainly on alert, because justices do tend to retire when there's a like-minded president in the White House, so that their successor will be somebody that will sort of carry on their legacy, at least to some degree. The end of the term tends to be a time that justices retire. So we're all on alert for that. But, both of those two, they're still in their 70s, which, may seem, old for other jobs, but for a Supreme Court justice is not necessarily retirement age. Both of them seem like they're still at the top of their game. Justice Alito, I asked him, are you still enjoying the job? And he said, yeah, very much, although I enjoy it a lot better when I'm in the majority than when I'm in dissent.
9: Now, the president still has a couple more years in office, but this moment is considered opportune because of Congress. Do you think this is the moment for the Trump administration to get in a justice who is like-minded, or do you think there's still a cushion here? Do you expect to see some action in the rest of the president's term, in other words?
8: So if Democrats take the Senate, it You know, it seems pretty clear that the Democrats would not confirm a Donald Trump appointee to any vacancy. And so, the, you know, the history of this is, you know, Republicans have been really good at using the Senate majority when they have it to affect the composition of the Supreme Court. They held open a seat in 2016 after Barack Obama nominated Merrick Garland. That led to Justice Neil Gorsuch joining the court. And then in when Justice Ruth Bader Ginsburg died in 2020, just as Donald Trump's first term was expiring, he quickly nominated Amy Coney Barrett. The Senate quickly confirmed her, and that was able, they were able to shift the court. And that's why we have this very, very conservative Supreme Court right now. And, you know, that's certainly in the minds of Democrats as they think about how they would handle a future Supreme Court vacancy. So I think if Republicans maintain the Senate, it's possible we'll see a retirement and a vacancy and another Trump appointment. If Democrats take the Senate, I think only, you know, a death or a serious health issue would cause a vacancy.
9: All right, Greg Storr, thank you so much. Greg Storr is a Supreme Court reporter for Bloomberg News. You have been listening to Bloomberg.
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10: Breaking news this hour at Town Hall. I'm Bob Agnew in Washington. New details are out on the fly-Dubai cockpit attack. We get more from correspondent Willie Nelson.
11: The co-pilot who attacked the captain on a fly-Dubai flight from Dubai to Tel Aviv has admitted he planned to crash the plane into a target in Israel. Investigators say he told them he meant to keep flying as normal, then hit Ben Gurion Airport or a building in Tel Aviv. Passengers stopped the attack and the plane made an emergency landing. Officials are still checking whether he had outside help. Willie Nelson, Washington.
10: In Omaha, Nebraska, the doors have just opened at Dunham House, a $14 million project which will treat wounded veterans challenged by moderate to severe traumatic brain injuries. Kate McCauley, president and CEO of the organization Wounded Warriors Family Support, says there's nothing like Dunham House anywhere else in America.
12: I know firsthand by working with veterans, I know what we're doing to help them, and I can tell you, I see it in their eyes that they know they have not been forgotten. And a house like the Dunham House will show them, listen, you have an alternate housing choice. So our doors are open to any of those combat wounded veterans. We would love to have you apply to be here.
10: Kate McCauley adds that the $14 million Dunham House was built without one penny of tax dollars and is funded 100% by private donations from Americans who visit their website, dunhamhouse.org. President Trump is headed back to the Lone Star State for a second time to campaign for the Republican nominee for Senate there. Here's correspondent Laura Winters.
13: President Trump is scheduled to return to Texas to participate in a Republican rally in San Antonio Wednesday night for Ken Paxton, who is running against liberal James Tallarico. The latest Real Clear Politics average of polls finds Paxton trailing Tallarico by just under 3 points, which is within the margin of error. Laura Winters reporting.
10: On Wall Street, the Dow is doing well, up by 349 points. More on these stories at Town Hall.
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23: The NASDAQ and S&P have been trading in record territory. Crude oil prices are off recent highs. Brent crude at $98 a barrel. West Texas Intermediate, U.S. oil at $87. Constellation Energy shares are up more than 14%. It has a deal to supply power to Google that will involve adding capacity at several of its reactors in the Midwest and Mid-Atlantic states. Constellation is the largest U.S. nuclear power plant operator in the U.S. It also owns a major fleet of natural gas-fired plants. Kraft Heinz is reinventing some brands. It just introduced a new mac and cheese cheesy ramen. The company says it's offering a wider range of better-for-you products across its portfolio. That's your Fox Business Report. I'm Ginny Coselda. Invested in you.
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25: Meanwhile, up 214 points, NASDAQ up by 0.8%. 2-year yield 4.78%, the 10-year 5.26%, the 30-year 5.63%. Gold up $24 the ounce, $41.63. That is a gain of 0.6%. Fueling the gains, a retreat in crude. WTI down 0.3%, $89.14 a barrel. Brent $99.64, holding below $100, down by 0.7%. NVIDIA nearing a $6 trillion market cap as investors return to the AI chipmaker after a disappointing start to the year. We're seeing shares of NVIDIA advance today along with much of the market right now. NVDA on the ticker. We got NVIDIA up now by just about 1.2%. Company stock at a record after a robust revenue outlook and the announcement of the biggest buyback in history, taking advantage of a valuation near multi-year lows. Again, NVIDIA shares up now by 1.2%. JP Morgan Chase CEO Jamie Dimon weighing in on AI. He says Anthropic's AI model has dramatically increased global cyber security risks. He made the comment in an interview this morning with Bloomberg at the JP Morgan Techstars Conference in London.
26: AI has these huge positive effects. I mean, I do think it'll cure a lot of diseases, and it'll save accidents on the roads and the composite materials. It'll make life unbelievable for people. The downside is obviously what you read about with the agents and Mythos and all these things that can cause trouble. And that's a legitimate concern.
25: JP Morgan's Jamie Dimon speaking with Bloomberg in London. Again, recapping here, stocks higher, S&P at a record up 66, up by about 0.8%. And that, Joe Matthew, is a Bloomberg Business Flash.
27: All right, Charlie, good to have you back, my friend. He'll return in about 15 minutes with another check on the market. All-time highs, how about it? NASDAQ, S&P 500. In the throes of a war with Iran, a Strait of Hormuz still struggling day to day to get the oil through, gas prices near record highs, and we just keep buying stocks. I guess it really is all about interest rates and the price of oil. Although we're careening toward the next earnings reporting season, don't look now. We're going to be hearing from the banks in just about 5 minutes as we do this all over again. We'll see how everybody's feeling about things at that point. So welcome to the Tuesday edition of Balance of Power. Across the country on Bloomberg Radio, Sirius XM Satellite Radio Channel 121, and worldwide on YouTube, search Bloomberg Business News Live. We're going to bring you high atop the Bloomberg Tower in Boston with the best view of the hub in just a moment. So get on YouTube. You can pause it, back it up. Take a break. Just as I always ask, don't put me on 2x speed, please. A lot of news here. 1 month out, I feel like we should have a cannon or something. Maybe some confetti, producer James. This is it. This is the final sprint. This is silly season. What will be the October surprise as we count down to November 3rd? 1 month. That means we have a lot of races to cover, a lot of polls to digest, and a lot of money to follow. And that's really been the whole story so far today. We're going to bring you to our Boston Bureau, as I mentioned in a moment, to zero in on the Senate race in Maine, because debates are beginning. In fact, many cases underway. But tonight is the big one in Maine that we're going to be tracking as everyone fans out across the country, including the president, right? He was in Nebraska last evening. He's going to Baltimore. Strangely, I thought this was a red state tour, but there's an Anduril event up there. They're going to make, I guess, autonomous submarines. The president's going to go cut the ribbon on a manufacturing facility there. I don't know, maybe get some crabs while he's at it. You think the president knows how much a bushel of crab, maybe a dozen extra large crabs? I know Carl in the control room knows. That would be the local media question as we now try to figure out the cost of a stick of butter. We'll get to that later in the hour. It had to happen. If it wasn't a gallon of milk, Dr. Oz has moved from the crudité to a stick of butter. So speaking of fanning out, Barack Obama cuts 24 Senate and gubernatorial campaign ads before he heads to Michigan. He'll be there on the 24th of October with Abdul El-Sayed. Speaker Mike Johnson's already out there, much like President Trump. He's kicking off a campaign swing today through Pennsylvania, and he's going to be doing a number of hits in Michigan, Iowa over the next several weeks here. I mentioned debates. This is big. Susan Collins, Troy Jackson tonight at 7 o'clock. You know, I got to be honest. There's nothing to watch on TV. The whole, like, 52 channels and nothing on is still the case, right? Even with the, so you go to Netflix, it's kind of the same. I said, all right, well, they must have something on HBO Max. Let me see what's going on there. Eventually, you make your way all the way down to Peacock, right? There's nothing more depressing than realizing there's nothing on all of these streaming services you're paying for. Enter C-SPAN. And now this is going to be something. It's not just the Collins-Jackson debate tonight. We've got Josh Turek and Ashley Hinson tomorrow. That's going to be really something worth watching. Iowa. And then, of course, the aforementioned Abdul El-Ayed. We call him AES now. Is that a thing? With Mike Rogers. That's Thursday. So you got three big games on the calendar this week. And as I mentioned, it all starts tonight in Maine, which is why we wanted to spend some time with Brooke Sutherland, who is high atop Bloomberg Tower and can almost see all the way to Portland from there, maybe even to Concord, because we've got to talk about New Hampshire as well. She's our Boston bureau chief and steeped in all things New England politics, led by the debate over energy, heating bills. This is real because people right now, if you know anyone in the Northeast, they're locking in their prices now to fill the tank for the winter. And Brooke, it's great to see you. Will that be issue number one tonight?
0: I think it'll be very top of mind. I mean, we've had our reporter Greg Ryan out reporting in Maine, and he cannot go through a single conversation without somebody bringing up the cost of living. Now, obviously, this is a national issue that is dominating the midterms, but prices are particularly acute in Maine. And it is not just energy costs. I mean, that is a big deal in Maine, which relies on heating oil more than most places in the country. We've seen prices there acute housing crisis in Maine, which has had a huge influx of people over the past couple of years seeking that more laid-back lifestyle, that coastal living environment in Maine. It has been a significant per capita increase in Maine, one of the biggest in the entire country, and that is playing out in the housing markets. So if you're in Maine right now, you're getting it on all ends. You're getting it on housing, you're getting it on energy, and you are really feeling that cost of living squeeze. And I think that's a Maine issue for Mainers.
27: Hey, Brooke, what's Graham Plattner up to these days? I ask you because has Troy Jackson erased him from Democrats' memories?
0: You know, I don't know that memory has completely faded. You're talking about October surprises. We certainly had more than our fair share of spring and summer surprises in the Maine
27: race.
0: That's
27: the truth.
0: So this contest has had no shortage of drama. But I do think that this cost of living question is becoming increasingly important. We've had all of this volatility. This is a very key race for both Democrats and Republicans that's made it a subject of national attention. But I think these everyday cost of living issues are ultimately going to be what decides who wins this contest here, as Mainers think about what their life is going to look like over the next few years and who they believe will be able to bring down those costs.
27: This, of course, was the biggest story in politics when the Democratic candidate swapped after the Graham Plattner implosion. Everyone knows Susan Collins in Maine. Has Troy Jackson had the time and the strategy to connect with people in a way that Graham Plattner was able to?
0: It's certainly been a compressed timeline for Troy Jackson. Now, remember, he was running for governor. That is not a primary that he won, but he was out there campaigning. He was the Maine Senate president and, you know, is well known certainly in the labor communities where he's really been a champion. But you have seen in recent polling some, you know, rather worrying numbers for Democrats in terms of his how recognizable he is, how many people in Maine actually know who Troy Jackson is. And so he does have probably some work to do on that front. And tonight's debate may be, you know, an important moment for him to really get his face out there and talk to Maine people, voters, people who might not be familiar with him so far.
27: They've got another one, right, before this is done? What's
0: they
27: the schedule for
0: debates?
27: They
0: have a couple more. I believe there are four total debates, and this will be the first one.
27: I have to admit, I'm impressed. There are a lot of races where we're not seeing. Yeah, there are some races that aren't seeing any debates, which is why I find this all very interesting. Looking at some of the polling here that producer James is putting in front of me, when it comes to the latest Marist poll, pretty interesting to find the Democrat with 51%, Susan Collins of 47%. Is that just the red undertow, as Charlie Cook puts it, Brooke?
0: You know, we've seen a mix of results from polls. I mean, I think the one thing that is clear is that this is going to be a very close race. There, of course, was the New York Times, Siena University poll out recently, which showed Susan Collins with a 3-point lead. And so, you know, I think this is just going to be really, really close. And remember that Maine also has a ranked choice voting system, which will come into play here because there are about a handful of elected write-in candidates. And so, you know, and the chance is very, very close. It might take a couple of days to get those results as they work through that ranked choice voting tabulation.
27: Great to know. As we spend time with Brooke Sutherland, before you leave us, point us to New Hampshire for a moment. How worried is John Sununu?
0: I mean, I think New Hampshire is a fascinating case. If you've seen most of the rest of the country moving toward Democrats over the past couple of weeks, New Hampshire is going in the opposite direction, where there does seem to be some Republican momentum there. And it's a very unique sort of test case for a candidate. He, of course, was last a senator when George W. Bush was president. It was a very different environment for Republicans. He's more in sort of the vein of the Paul Ryan Republicans than the Trump-era Republicans. And I think it's going to be a really interesting test case to see if that message can still resonate in a place like New Hampshire. He's walking sort of a fine line. You know, Trump has endorsed him, but he rather infamously wrote that op-ed endorsing Nikki Haley with the headline that Donald Trump is a loser. And so it's an interesting balance that he's trying to walk here in New Hampshire, but he does have that name recognition from his family with his brother having recently served as governor.
27: The leaves are already changing in New England. 56 degrees right now in Boston. I bet it's beautiful walking across the common. Brooke, thank you. She's going to be with us on election night, by the way. The great Brooke Sutherland, our Boston bureau chief, part of the legions of journalists who will take part in our special coverage on election night right here on Bloomberg Radio. I'm Joe Matthew in Washington. Glad you came along today. We've got a lot more to cover because we have fresh polling from Cliff Young at Ipsos. We're also going to pay some attention to this market. Are the indexes telling us a different story than what the stocks themselves are? This is...
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30: 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Lower oil prices and bond yields are sending the markets higher once again. The Dow Industrial Average is up more than 350 points. The NASDAQ is up more than 200. West Texas crude down around 1% at $89 a barrel. Uber is set to buy startup delivery food platform Easy Cater for $2.3 billion. And with that, Uber expands its operations in food delivery and in workplace meals. 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Uber will combine it with its own Uber Eats restaurant network and Uber for Business corporate base. Shares of Constellation Energy are up about 14% after Google announced a long-term power agreement with the company. Google will buy power tied to 890 megawatts of new nuclear energy, along with a separate 2,700 megawatt supply agreement supporting more than $4.3 billion in new Constellation investment. That's Your Money Now.
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7: below 100, 99.75, down by about 0.6%. Paramount Skydance, its official, has closed its $110 billion acquisition of Warner Brothers Discovery, completing one of the biggest media mergers of all time after engaging in a bruising battle for control with Netflix and fending off antitrust lawsuits. Today, we've got shares of the new company, the new entity, new name, new ticker, Skydance Corp, SKYD, on the ticker. It is down now by about 4.8%. Netflix shares, by the way, they're up 0.7%. Again, recapping, S&P up 61, gain there of 0.7%. That, Joe Matthew, is a Bloomberg Business Watch.
27: All right, I got you, Charlie Pellett. He'll be back in just about 20 minutes, time with more on the markets. SKYD, I'm putting it in my worksheet right now on the terminal. Yes, a new ticker is born. It's great to see you. Welcome to the Tuesday edition of Balance of Power. We're live on Bloomberg Radio and streaming live on YouTube. Search Bloomberg Business News Live as we all recover from the latest rally. The president promised 35, right? There were 35 seats he was going to target, basically doing a rally every day this week. And last evening, it was in Nebraska. This is the same day we talked about the red dye diesel. I guess everybody yesterday learned what red dye diesel was. We didn't have to tell Tom Cloza. This is the stuff they put in the farm equipment, right? If you're plowing a cornfield, you get red dye. They dye it. It's the same diesel, but they put the coloring in there to determine what it is you're burning because they don't have to pay tax on that stuff. So if the inspector comes, they can tell. President, lifting restrictions on red dye diesel that actually lets you burn that thing right on the interstate highway. This came from a conversation of farmers wanted to be able to just take the farm equipment right on the road. You know, this is diesel season, as they call it. It's harvest, without having to switch trucks, pay extra money. So here we are. This is apparently going to be happening. I couldn't tell last evening when Natalie was on stage with President Trump. He had an EO that looked like he had signed, but it was difficult to tell if that was an official a point of business or that we just kind of had a prop there. Either way, the president, when it was time to make the sales pitch on this, the big headline of the day, executive order, red dye diesel. We found something none of you could have thought of otherwise. We've done it to lower the price of diesel. He didn't seem all that convinced about this. Remember, Tyler Kendall asked him about it in the driveway yesterday, and he didn't seem to know exactly what it was. And he confirmed that last evening before the crowd. Listen.
10: For many years, farm vehicles, construction equipment, and other off-road vehicles have used what is known as red dye diesel. Do you know what that is? I don't know what the hell it is, but whatever it is, it's supposed to be very good. Does anybody want to explain that? Red dye diesel, everybody. So tonight I'm going to sign a historic executive order to officially waive the off-road requirement and allow anyone to purchase tax-free red dye diesel for any reason.
27: Does anyone know what the hell it is? So I don't know if we're going to get a pump that says red dye diesel at the station. I don't think it works that way. But we do have a lower price. We're at $6.31 a gallon. We were at $6.43 a week ago. And we were at $3.67 a year ago. And that is the issue. We look at the new polling from Ipsos, working alongside Reuters, and our good friend Cliff Young. The headline says it all. It's looking to be a very blue year, writes Cliff Young. He's with us now, the Ipsos U.S. Public Affairs Chair, visiting professor of political science, Texas A&M University's Bush School of Government and Public Service. We go to school. Professor, welcome back. Is it all about energy, or is there more to it here? And when I say energy, I mean affordability.
11: It's about affordability and, you know, basically two takeaways from that clip. First, you know it's ugly when you're coming up with measures to resolve issues in deep, deep farm country. You know things are complicated, right? And what I and linked to that, I would just say it's too little too late. Americans, whether they're red or blue or purple, are suffering from affordability, from making ends meet, and we can really see its negative impact on the polls.
27: So we're looking at an approval rating that continues to seek lower ground. Cliff, we're 1 month out, and I will note that early voting begins today in Ohio, joining some other pretty important states here on the road to the majority. Maine, where the debate is tonight, California, Montana, Nebraska, New Mexico, Indiana, Wyoming, at Ohio. Look at those approval numbers. If you're with us on YouTube, they are not good. 1 month out, what does this snapshot tell you about November 3rd?
11: Yeah, it's once again, they're very, very strong headwinds for Trump and Republicans. His approval ratings are in
27: the House and the Senate.
11: Depending on where you look at our poll, very low 30s. Yeah, exactly. A very, very difficult place ultimately. And that's what they're contending with at this point.
27: You're talking about a vibe shift here among Republicans. Amid the war in Iran, Republicans sour on cost of living and the economy. The vibe shift has been so quick. It has accelerated so quickly, Cliff, that many are wondering if they can believe what they are seeing here, to the point where so-called innocents might be pulled into the loss column because of this red undertow. Tell us what you see.
11: Yeah, overall, we're seeing the indicators, especially among Republicans, going negative very quickly. On economic measures like cost of living, we have a 30-point change over the last 4 or 5 months to the negative, obviously. Some of those trend lines, Joe, right, look like they're perpendicular now, right? They're dropping so quickly. And that's just setting the stage. That's setting the conditions for where voters are today. And indeed, it makes sense from a strategic perspective that the administration and Trump are trying to push and trying to align messages and proof points that will help them on Election Day. But the headwinds are very strong.
27: Just want to hit your predictions here and the odds you're running before you leave, Cliff. Democrats likely to take the House, 82% probability in your view. Very different in the Senate. You've got 91% probability that Democrats make a net gain, but only 55% on taking control. Why the caution that others, by the way, are in many cases not showing?
11: Yeah, you know, on the House, it's very clear. The question is, by how much will the Democrats take it? What will be the swing? It will be at least 30 seats plus in our minds. On the Senate, I'm a little bit more cautious than others, just because there might be a leaky bucket. On the one hand, think of Michigan specific. Could that be on the polls? And the other one is campaigning has only just started. Will Republicans make some sort of inroads? I do think it leans Democrat. That is, I do think the Democrats take both the Senate and the House. We're just a little bit more cautious on the Senate side.
27: Wow. Great. We appreciate the caution and the research. Cliff Young, Ipsos. Great to see you, Cliff. Thank you. 1 month out, we'll be in touch with Cliff on the next set of numbers here, of course. And it's pretty remarkable when we think about this because, as you know, right or wrong, the conventional wisdom is Democrats take House, Senate, Wall Street tumbles the next day. Or is it more nuanced than that? We talked about the old line, gridlock is good, when we sat down with Nathan Dean yesterday. Maybe that is the way the markets will look at this, because you're going to largely neutralize most action in Washington with Donald Trump at the other end of Pennsylvania Avenue. Then again, there could be some painful hearings and congressional investigations involving any number of corporate CEOs. Damn the torpedoes. We don't care about any of this, is what Wall Street is telling us today. War in Iran? Fine. Month till the elections? Whatever. We have all-time highs on the S&P 500 and the NASDAQ. The broad market, remarkable. Well above, comfortably above, 7,800 on the S&P. The NASDAQ, 27,651. And earnings season's just about to begin. It's amazing what a little relief and the oil market and the treasury market will do. And so we have to spend a couple of moments with Christine Aquino to put a marker on this. We do have all-time highs to talk about. First since August, she is managing editor for our Markets Live blog. Christine, it's great to see you. How significant is it to see all-time highs at this time?
12: I mean, very significant, Joe, considering everything that you've just mentioned, right? We've seen Treasury yields, almost all of the yields across the curve, hitting that key 5% mark, and then long-end yields, of course, making a play for that 6%. We have a few people in the markets now talking about that possibility, and it's just been a nightmare of a bond sell-off over the past month. And so the fact that coming off of that whole September, where that really was the story, we see all-time highs in equities. That really tells you that optimism over AI stocks and the AI trade in general really trumps everything else that we've seen in markets so far.
27: This is a celebration of earnings in the end, right? If Wall Street can compartmentalize on this level with all of the cross currents, the geopolitics, we still don't have a solution for the Strait of Hormuz. All of this could go back to worst case scenario at any moment. But the fact of the matter is we have never seen earnings this strong in America. How important will this next reporting season be?
12: Oh, yeah, you hit it right on the head, Joe. It really is all about earnings. And again, you know, it was a strong season coming off of or heading into the last couple of months. And I think that really was the shield that protected a lot of equity returns from the turmoil that we're seeing, whether it's geopolitics, the price of oil, mm-hmm. and then how that read across to bond yields. And so, yeah, the upcoming earnings season, which begins in earnest next week with banks reporting, that is going to be incredibly important. But, you know, some of the early indications we're seeing, still that optimism being kept up. I mean, if nothing else, a lot going on in markets, a lot of volatility tends to be good for bank earnings. And so a lot of expectation that the record trading quarter that we saw last earnings season is going to continue, mm-hmm. perhaps even banks beating their own records heading into this quarter.
27: We start next week. It's next week, right?
12: It's next week.
27: Goldman Sachs,
12: exactly.
27: JP Morgan. Oh,
12: yeah,
27: my God.
12: Yeah.
27: I can't believe it. Hey, you know, I've only got 30 seconds, but, you know, you see Jim Paulson, 15% correction coming S&P 500 with $100 oil, 5% treasury yields. How many are still calling for a correction? Is he on an island?
12: Listen, I mean, there are a number of people looking for that correction, even though they're buying into all-time highs. So it could still come. It might just be quite delayed from Jim's 3 to 5 month forecast there.
27: Oh, boy. Yeah, that stopped me in my tracks when I saw that one this morning. Always great to see you, Christine. Thank you so much. Christine Aquino is live in New York and covering the markets for us. When you see the Markets Live blog, it's her team at work here. 15%. If oil, we're not at $100 a barrel right now, by the way. WTI is at 89, just up a hair. We'll assemble our panel next with 1 month to go.
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4: With SRN News, I'm Bob New in Washington. Former Army psychiatrist Nidal Hassan, who was sentenced to death for a 2009 mass shooting at Fort Hood, Texas, will be executed by firing squad. Under Army policy, an execution must be carried out within 150 days of presidential approval, but no sooner than 60 days after authorization. The attack killed 13 people and wounded 32 others. A woman in her early 20s is dead and a baby is in critical condition after they were reportedly thrown down from a Bronx apartment balcony. Police discovered their bodies around 3 this morning. No arrests have been announced so far. After more than a two-decade-long career, Lionel Messi will begin his retirement after taking to the soccer pitch for the last time today for Argentina. It's been a winning session so far on Wall Street. Right now, the Dow Jones Industrial Average is up by 346 points. The NASDAQ up 218. This is SRN News.
5: With the Wall Street Business Report, I'm Rich Thomason. Amazon's fall Prime Big Deal Days are officially live today through midnight tomorrow. 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Retailers like Walmart and Target are launching competing sales events this week. The mega merger between Paramount and Warner Brothers Discovery closes today. The new company is adopting the name Skydance Corporation. The $110 billion transaction is expected to result in thousands of job cuts because there will be so much duplication. SpaceX stock rocketed 8% higher yesterday, making CEO and founder Elon Musk a trillionaire again. The jump comes as SpaceX has been benefiting from AI infrastructure and other related agreements, Starship and NeoCloud government contracts. For the Wall Street Business Report, I'm Rich Thomason.
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7: As for markets and the November election, Ed Mills is Washington policy analyst at Raymond James, and he says just look at the calendar and today's date.
22: Everything that we know about midterm elections is that the market likes certainty. Usually once you get to about October 6th, that is an inflection point for the market where they start to rally through the end of the year. What if this year the outcome of the midterm election injects that uncertainty because we don't know what the next executive action President Trump takes? And over the last year and a half, where we've had the most volatility is when there's been unexpected executive action from this president.
7: Ed Mills of Raymond James interviewed this morning on a Bloomberg surveillance. I mentioned oil turning around right now with West Texas Intermediate crude up right now by just about 0.1%. Among some of the oil majors today, looking at ExxonMobil shares, they're pushing higher, up now by just about 1.1%. Chevron higher by 0.9%. ConocoPhillips up by 1.2%. I'm Charlie Pellett. That, Joe Matthew, is a Bloomberg Business Flash.
23: Okay, Charlie, many thanks. Great to have the man back with us high atop world headquarters tower in New York City. He'll return at the top of the hour as we welcome our global television audience to the program. 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
27: its own personality, just like hour two when Kaylee Lyons joins us. So we've got a good one planned for you. We'll start at the White House with Tyler Kendall. We're going to be hearing a bit of our conversation with Senator Mark Warner, who might have been the only lawmaker in the building last night. He joined us from the Rotunda to talk about any number of things, including this threat to the RF base in Britain. Wow. If you see the write-up today from the New York Times, and a lot of it was matched by the Washington Post, this was more of an evacuation a la Pompeii than we may have first heard. And the urgency behind it is raising a lot of big questions. We'll hear from Senator Warner, and then we're going to have a conversation with Congressman Brad Knott, the Republican from North Carolina, has some thoughts on this as well as a member of the Homeland Security Committee. Our panel will be with us just like they are this hour. We all remember the crudité video that Dr. Oz put up during the campaign. This is 2022. Remember he was at the store that he referred to as Wegner's? You ever been to Wegner's?

0: role reversal last evening on Fox News. As Dr. Oz sat down with Laura Ingraham, and he's talking about affordability as an issue. Look, some things are more expensive now, others are not. This is, of course, near the administrator of the Centers for Medicare and Medicaid Services. This is not the guy who runs the FDA. But a swing and a miss once again on the price of butter. Listen.
1: We went grocery shopping, stick of butter, bag of peanuts. Butter in America, that's about a buck for a stick like this. If I charge you $10.
2: Who are you shopping? Yeah, it's not a buck. It's four.
1: I just bought this, so it's close to that. Okay. Maybe I got it. Maybe it's going bad.
2: Okay. It's a Mondani story.
0: At Mondani's store. Actually, that was a pretty good line. She's right. $4, according to the Department of Labor. Maybe when he said stick, did he mean just one stick inside the pound? This is something that comes up in every campaign season. How do you get stuck in this? You remember the whole gallon of milk in 1992, President George H.W. Bush had to admit, didn't know how much it cost. Bill Clinton and Ross Perot on stage. Another meme. And the wheel goes round again. Let's assemble our political panel. They've both been through this. Bloomberg Politics contributors Jeannie Shanzano and Rick Davis join us with some good memories. And bad Jeannie is our Democratic analyst, democracy visiting fellow at Harvard Kennedy School's Ash Center. Hey, check it out. Rick Davis in the fishbowl, our Republican strategist and partner at Stonecourt Capital. Rick, do you blame Dr. Oz? I mean, he's a multimillionaire TV personality now in Washington. Maybe he just shouldn't go near The Price is Right.
3: He brought the props to talk about. You would think he would know, like, stick a little sign behind it that the camera can't see saying $4. I mean, like, it was the most kind of self-inflicted wound I've ever seen. I mean, you call them memes. I used to call them YouTube moments. That's his YouTube moment.
0: That's right. Well, that's the thing, Jeannie. You know, he didn't go for the Land O'Lakes. He went for this French butter from Trader Joe's. Is that the beginning of the problem?
4: Yeah, and by the way, Joe, I heard it's $4.99. I'm not sure.
0: Yeah,
4: and then that's almost getting us to five times more than he said. But yeah, I mean, who's helping him with any of this? If he had the incident, which we all saw in 2022, keep him away from the grocery items and the food. He's a millionaire. He's obviously not shopping. And when he is, it's not for sticks of butters. And what with the peanuts? I mean, you know, the jokes just write themselves. I actually felt badly for him.
0: I did wonder about that. Are we going out? We're going to get some butter and peanuts tonight, boys? Who's got the beers? I don't know. Maybe he was making a peanut brittle. I'm not sure what was coming out there, Jeannie. But this is all leading us back to one place, which is affordability. And I could pick up the poll, Rick, that we just talked about with Cliff Young or any number of polls. The president last evening was talking to farmers about this red dye diesel and kind of laughing about the fact that he didn't really know what it was. How could he adjust the messaging on this issue with 4 weeks to go? We're a month out today with early voting beginning in Ohio, or is it simply too late?
3: Well, first of all, I think someone told him to go get peanut butter, and that's what he went up with. I can't make it up. But look,
0: I guess
3: I do think one of the things we've been watching, you know, cost of living and affordability as an issue come up for literally over a year and a half now. I mean, once the inaugural was over and everybody got down to business, this was the number one issue, and it's only gotten more important, both to Republicans, Democrats, and independents. The reality is what we've seen in Cliff Young's poll really dramatically portrayed this is an incredibly steep decline just in the last month. I know he talked about the last 3 months, but 13% decline in 1 month over how Republicans feel about the direction of the country when it comes to the economy. That is the floor coming out of you. And so I think it is something that, you know, maybe people could have missed 6 months ago, but they can't miss it now. You add that to all the other indicators about the confidence in the president, job approval, number one issues, it's still cost of living. It's just a really bad mix for Republicans to try and fight back.

0: Wow. Well, there's so much I need to ask you both about. There's a lot of news since we were together yesterday on the campaign trail. Early voting, as I mentioned, Jeannie, is starting in Ohio. That joins Maine, California, Montana, Nebraska, New Mexico, Indiana, and Wyoming. We're going to be watching a debate this evening in Maine where all of this is likely going to come up. And now the surrogates are going out. Enter Barack Obama, re-enter Barack Obama, 24 Senate and gubernatorial campaign ads ahead of his stumping with Abdul El-Sayed on October 24th. Mike Johnson is doing seven states, I believe, in this 1 week. He's in Pennsylvania barnstorming today. Are any of these moving the needle as people actually, they're voting as we speak, Jeannie? How important will these surrogates be in final decisions?
1: No, I can't resist going back to the EO, and let me make a recommendation to President Trump. When you have the EO brought out to you by Natalie Harp, maybe don't say this is like The Price is Right when the perfect person hands me a document. That's literally what he said yesterday. There is a first lady somewhere in the world. And so that might help him refocus on the economic message. Yeah, you know, Donald Trump.
0: He actually suggested, Jeannie, if we want to digress, he suggested they go on the road together. He's jokingly said the two of them should hit the road like a game show based on how popular she seems. So maybe this is the next season of The Apprentice.
1: Or the death of his presidency, the lame duck status. This is what we're going to have for two more years. Him and Natalie out on the campaign trail. But what he's not doing is focusing on the economy. And, you know, Barack Obama, for instance, going out for people like Abdul El-Sayed, that can be helpful. Abdul El-Sayed does need help as it pertains to the black vote. And we've seen that certainly in the primary. We see it in the polls. And so nobody is more popular with Democrats overall in the black community than maybe Michelle Obama, but Barack Obama. So having him out there, I think, is a real boon to the campaign. And, you know, at this point, any person on the Republican side, almost any person, to distract from Donald Trump and Natalie Harp would probably be to the benefit of the Republicans. So I say, yeah, send them out and get Natalie and Trump back to D.C. in the Oval Office and shut the door. Although as a Democrat, we want them out there because the more Natalie and Donald together, I guess the better.
0: Well, I don't know if she's popular. You're starting to sound like John Ossoff. You don't want to turn him off. Rick, what's going on in South Carolina where the Senate Leadership Fund is sending $5 million as an insurance policy is the language here for Darlene Graham. We spent time talking about Kansas yesterday. Are they actually worried about losing this? It appears to be, according to polls, a one-point race.
2: Yeah, according to a couple of Republican-leaning pollsters, they've got it within margin of error. And so you've got to take that seriously. And secondarily, you've got extra money, right? I mean, like all that money we took out of North Carolina, it's got to go someplace. Yeah. And so, I think insurance is actually a pretty good term. I don't think anybody, even in South Carolina, is prepared to say, oh, Democrats are going to win this Senate seat. But in a wave, anything is possible. And so I think that, you know, there's more than one contagion in the world, and it's not just in Siberia. There's a Democratic contagion sweeping through red states right now, and I think it's smart on the part of the Senate Majority Leader and the Senate Leadership PAC to put what they have available, money, to good work to make sure that more seats don't go in play.
0: Good line, Rick Davis. How about the ads, Jeannie? This could be a lead story on any other day, but we're swimming in news right now. The president is calling them ads. These are the PSAs we were told that are running or were running paid for by taxpayer dollars, essentially Trump or MAGA campaign ads. Truth Social, he says the radical left is upset with the fact that I'm taking ads, which I consider to be a positive promotion for our great USA and paying for them with USA money. This is a rather standard thing to do, but rather than doing that, although nothing will make them happy, I've decided to do the patriotic ads, among others, pay for them myself with money I raised for MAGA Inc. I guess they are using this money, Jeannie, after all.
1: They're going to use it now. And of course, he should never have been using taxpayer funding for campaign ads. And, you know, speaking of surrogates, his poor surrogates out on the road, like J.D. Vance and others, defending this. And now he turns on a dime and says, you know what? I'm not going to do it anymore. Of course, it should never be done that we as taxpayers are paying for anybody's campaign ads. And, you know, while he is reversing course on things, just back to South Carolina for a minute, he should reverse course on the transphobic language he is using to describe the Democratic Senate candidate Annie Andrews. It is disgusting what he said about her. He said it multiple times, a clear sign, just like the 5 million dropping in, that he knows that they are within a margin of error there. And so, you know, whatever reason he is pumping the money in and using that language is deplorable.
0: Yeah, it rhymes. You can use your imagination. Jeannie Shanzano and Rick Davis. We've got a lot more to cover. I want Rick to weigh in on this. We'll get back to this issue in our second hour as we reassemble our great panel. Kaylee's on the way in, and so is our global television audience. So stay right here on the fastest show in politics. It's Balance of Power. We're live in Washington. I'm Joe Matthew. This is Bloomberg.
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4: I'm Dan Loney with Your Money Now. Ariel Investments Chairman and Co-CEO John Rogers has made a suggestion to Mattel that it looks at a sale of its business during a struggling period. Rogers sent a letter to Mattel's board of directors stating as much. He suggested either a divestiture of some of its assets, a merger, or an outright sale of the toy company. Police in Philadelphia are looking for thieves who ripped off 4 pallets of ground beef from a tractor trailer at 3:45 a.m. Tuesday. And the value is well into the tens of thousands of dollars as the price of beef continues to increase. In fact, the last 3 years have seen several thefts of beef and seafood in the Philadelphia area. The markets are higher across the board at this hour. The Dow Industrial Average is up just about 300 points. The NASDAQ is up almost 100. Meanwhile, oil prices are moving lower. West Texas crude down 1% at $90 a barrel. And that's Your Money Now.
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13: Breaking news this hour at Town Hall. I'm Bob Agnew in Washington. Tankers are moving again through a waterway that Iran tried to close.
14: Exports out of the Persian Gulf topped 14 million barrels a day last week, the first time since the Iran war began. Up more than 200% from the March lows. A Swiss energy analyst says Iran's regime has lost control of the strait, and the only tankers still not getting through are Iranian. Tehran is still threatening traffic, but the oil is moving. Willie Nelson, Washington.
13: One of the world's wealthiest men has again taken his place as a member of a very exclusive club. In fact, he's thought to be the club's only member.
15: After his SpaceX stock rocketed 8% higher on Monday, CEO and founder Elon Musk became a trillionaire again. The stock price spike comes as SpaceX has been benefiting from AI infrastructure and other related agreements, Starship and NeoCloud government contracts. Rich Thomason reporting.
13: It sounds like it could be the making of Hollywood's next medical science fiction series, but it's all too real. The U.S. continuing to monitor reports of a Russia plague death involving a female researcher in Siberia. Correspondent Laura Winters has the latest reaction from Secretary of State Marco Rubio, who's traveling in Iceland.
16: Information continues to leak out about what actually happened to the Russian researcher in Siberia, who reportedly died after being exposed to plague bacteria in a broken vial. Secretary of State Marco Rubio asked if this lab death is possibly related to Russia's bioweapons program.
17: Maybe it's bigger than we thought. We don't know, but I think it would be reckless at this moment, given the limited information we still have, to speculate about what this might or might not be, or what this is or what this isn't. Suffice it to say, we're watching it very closely.
16: Laura Winters reporting.
13: A winning session so far. On Wall Street, the Dow is up by 276 points. The NASDAQ up 216. More from townhall.com.
18: 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Meanwhile, the Iran conflict is driving energy costs higher, and American consumers are footing the bill. 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
13: New numbers show customs agents working at ports along the southwest border have caught more than 11,000 people on the terror watch list. Experts say those are migrants who, under the Biden administration, would have slipped right across the border between the ports. Not happening now, though, according to Art Arthur with the Center for Immigration Studies.
19: They have sealed the border, pushing those people, funneling them to the ports of entry themselves.
13: And he says that other than that effort, people could get in outside the ports. A very different story. The Border Patrol only caught about 100 people on the terror screening database. Also at townhall.com, former Army psychiatrist Nidal Hassan, who was sentenced to death for a 2009 mass shooting at Fort Hood, Texas, is set to be executed by firing squad. Under Army policy, an execution must be carried out within 150 days of presidential approval, which has now been granted. Breaking news at townhall.com. A woman's racist rant during a marriage proposal in Laguna Beach has gone viral.
10: The clip has more than 10 million views on Instagram. It happened while Emmanuel Banuelos was proposing to his now fiancée Haley Lugos at Crescent Bay Point Park. Banuelos booked a mariachi band to play Lugos' favorite music. A woman can be heard telling them to go back to Mexico. She also said she had to call the police because the event wasn't allowed. Lugos' sister says she decided to post the video in hopes of holding the woman accountable. The city of Laguna Beach has responded, condemning what it calls hateful behavior. I'm Daniel Martindale.
13: A woman in her early 20s and a baby, and the woman is dead, the baby in critical condition, after they were both reportedly thrown down from a Bronx apartment balcony. Police say they discovered the bodies around 3:30 this morning. No arrests have been announced so far. Of course, the crime is under investigation. You'll find more on all these stories at townhall.com. From Washington, I'm Bye.
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16: Stocks are rallying with the NASDAQ and S&P in record territory. Crude oil prices have moderated from recent highs and bond yields are drifting lower. Uber Eats is getting into catering. Uber Technologies is expanding its food delivery, paying $2.3 billion for Easy Cater. 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It's used in more than 140,000 restaurants in the U.S. There's a merger in trucking logistics. America's largest freight broker, C.H. Robinson Worldwide, is buying rival CXO. C.H. Robinson uses AI to manage cargo. Forbes says Elon Musk is a trillionaire once again, after SpaceX shares rose more than 2% in trading today. That's your Fox Business Report. I'm Ginny Cosella. Invested in you.
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25: Booyah! This is Kenny Michaels. Welcome to the show. I'm your host, Kenny Michaels. It is great to be here today. Can you tell I got Red Bull in my veins? Holy smokes, what a week it's been. Ladies and gentlemen, welcome to the show. All right. Before I go crazy, I'm going to turn the phone lines on. The number here to get me live is 888-961-0222. Again, 888-961-0222. The amazing and incredible Wendy is on phones today. So call up. Be nice to her, please. She does an outstanding job. So she's handling the phones today, 888-961-0222. Join me on Instagram. You can go to Instagram and be my follower. I've got thousands of them, and everybody's joining the journey, which is exciting as hell. I'd love for you to be a follower. Go to Instagram. You'll find me. Just type in Striking Gold with Kenny Michaels, all one real long word, and become a follower. I'd love to have you. Same thing with Facebook, by the way. So go ahead and do that, too. And you can also watch this show live right now on YouTube. If you want to watch me do this show, you'll see the good-looking Brad Pitt, sexiest guy on radio, precious metals guru, Kenny Michaels. You can go to YouTube and watch me do it now. You can type in Striking Gold with Kenny Michaels and see this show live. Welcome to the show. Hello, hello, hello. Let's go. Okay. I have a big announcement to make. If you've bought gold, buy more. Now, if you haven't moved your retirement account yet into gold, here it comes. The Washington Examiner said, Trump's paradigm shift is to revalue gold. I'll say it again. Trump's paradigm shift is to revalue gold. Thank God. We've been all waiting for this. Now listen to this. Right underneath it, it says, to ensure American economic security for the next 250 years and beyond, Trump and his team, led by Treasury Secretary Scott Bessent, are now ready to think out of the box. Here we go. Here we go. The precious metals journey is on. Here we go. And we're going to talk on this show about, I've had probably, I'm going to say almost 100 people have reached out to me in the last month from this show. And all said the same thing and asked me to address something. So what the hell, I'm going to address it now. They said, Mr. Michaels, I'm nervous and I don't know what to do. There's a lot of people like that. I'm nervous and I don't know what to do. What they mean is, do I get out of stocks? Where do I go if I get out of stocks? What do I do? I'm scared. Things are uncertain in the world. What do I do? Okay. Listen carefully, ladies and gentlemen. You cannot wait it out for things to get better in a casino. Right? I mean, think about it. Think about it. You can't wait it out for things to calm down in a casino because the house always wins. Right? So what do? Even if you don't really want to go to gold anyway. And then when things do settle down, you can always go back to stocks if you choose to. You can always do that, although you won't because of the tax benefits. But I'm just saying, you always can go back. But somehow, some way, until things settle down, what do? Ladies and gentlemen, you go to gold because that way you're out of the market. Listen, I'm going to share something personal. You know that I talk a lot about my own personal life here, okay? So on this show, talk about my grandson. By the way, I'm going to be a grandpa for the second time. I found out May the 7th, the baby is due. I am praying to God for a little girl. I have five boys and a grandson. Can you imagine? I got a basketball team and one on the bench. but the point is, I would love a little girl more than you would ever know in your life. Anyway, doesn't matter. Just hear me out. Am I nervous about what's going on in the world? I am. Putin is making a lot of unnecessary noise. I have a friend just came back from Europe. We had dinner the other night. He said all of Europe is nervous as hell about Putin, about what's happening with the dollar. People all over the world are nervous. Am I nervous? I am. However, am I nervous financially? No, because I'm in gold. I'm okay. I'm comfortable financially with my IRA because I'm in safety. So I'm good there. I'm nervous about other things, sure. But if you're nervous about the stock market, if you don't feel comfy, then it's time to go. Always go with your gut. If your gut tells you, you know, things are getting a little hairy and I'm not feeling comfortable, then move into comfortableness, and that's gold. Now Trump's paradigm shift, this is according to the Washington Examiner, Trump's paradigm shift is to revalue gold. And now him and his team, led by Secretary Scott Bessent, are now ready to think out of the box. That's exciting as hell. Let's go. If you bought gold, buy more. If you haven't, time to do it. Time to move the 401k. Time to move the IRA. Rolling Stone magazine said Trump was fantasizing. Listen to this. All right, get your dirty minds out of the gutter. That's not what I was talking about. Trump was fantasizing about dipping the Iwo Jima statue in all gold. And you ready for this? Money Week just came out and said gold is on crack. Silver is set to soar. Gold is on crack. That means it's wild. And silver set to soar. Amy Gower, who works at Morgan Stanley, said silver to 120. Waha! Fabulous. Silver to 120. Well, of course. China's creating a silver shortage. All right. Get your retirement account into gold and silver. 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And I, the good-looking Kenny Michaels, will help you. Everybody's nervous. You're not by yourself. Everybody's nervous. The whole world's nervous right now. There's a nervousness going on. Some people think we're on the verge of a World War III. Okay, Putin's making noise against NATO countries. People are seeing the dollar very weak. People are seeing taxes going up. People are seeing cost of goods going up, and seniors are the most affected. So what do? You're at a loss. You're not at a loss. Take the bull by the horns, move out of volatility, move into safety, and stay put. When things settle down, you can always go back. There's no law that says if you move to gold, you got to be in gold forever. But get out of the casino right now, because you can't wait it out in a casino. It's impossible. The house always wins, right? So the amount of people that reach out to me who say, Mr. Michaels, my IRA is sitting there doing nothing. My inherited IRA is sitting there doing nothing. My old 401k is sitting there doing nothing. Folks, it's not going to get any better. It's not going to get any better. Stop being so emotionally tied to your little financial guy. It's stupid. It's ridiculous. Because he can't help you. He cannot help you. Because he can't offer the safety that Golden Crest Metals will offer you. That's why I say go there. 888-406-6222. That's their number. 888-406-6222. Or, of course, kennysgoldquiz.com. All right, the number to get me live here in studio right now, you can ring up the phone line if you got questions about moving to gold. Maybe you are nervous. Maybe things are getting scary with your retirement account or your money in the bank. Everybody's getting financially nervous. I'm seeing it everywhere, everywhere. Call me here. Let's talk about it. 888-961-0222. The amazing Wendy's on phones. Ring up the phone line now, okay? All right. Now, look, there's a new survey out that says Americans' new fear is working till you die. That's the new fear in America for senior people. When I say senior people, I'm talking about you, 50, 58, 59 and a half and older. I'm 64. I'm nervous. Now, I will say this. Because I'm in gold, I don't have to work till I die. If I choose to work till I die, that's one thing. But because I'm in gold and because I've killed it in my IRA in gold, because I have the right products, product matters. You hear me say that all the time. Product matters. Because I have the right products in my IRA, that I can put the same products in your IRA, by the way. But the point is because I have the same products, I'm not going to have to work till I die. But that's because I'm in gold. If I was in the stock market right now, I'd shoot myself. Truly. I would drive myself crazy. There's so much nervousness going on. People are short-tempered. I talk to people on the phone, and I had a husband and wife on the phone the other day. They were talking about moving her old 401k, and they started going at it on the phone. And I became Dr. Phil. I was like, okay, I'm Dr. Phil. Hey. I was turning into a marriage counselor. I'm like, whoa, slow down. Have a glass of wine. Slow down. Don't get mad at each other. But that's what's out there now. Everybody's stinking nervous. All right, this is Dr. Phil. Call me here. If you're having marital problems, don't call me here. Okay, anyway, the number here to get me live, 888-961-0222. The Amazing Wendy's on phones today. All right, here's some information I'm going to give you. God, I'm so excited about Trump's paradigm shift is to revalue gold. And now him and his team are getting ready to think out of the box. I am so stinking excited right now. Can you imagine what my IRA is going to look like if they revalue gold? Boom! Okay, anyway, so one thing I want to tell you, okay, and I'm going to share something with you. An article came out, and I'm going to tell you how I would fix this problem. So a 67-year-old man had $2 million in a 401k, and he found out that when he's at the age where he has to take required distributions, he's going to get hit with a $400,000 tax bill. That is insane. What senior should have to pay that kind of tax? That disgusts me. However, there's a way out. There's a way out for that guy. Simple. Move to gold. And all of a sudden, that $400,000 tax bill goes way, way, way, way down. That's how it's supposed to be. Seniors, before you were a senior, and I'm a senior, I'm 64, I know you can't believe it. You look on YouTube, you're like, man, this guy looks like he's 22 years old. The skin is just fantastic. It's the cream and the Botox and all the stuff, right? Anyway, the point is, that's why I'm the good-looking Kenny Michaels. Anyway, so the point I'm getting at is this, is when we're not seniors, we pay tax. That's fine. We work, we pay tax, we work, we pay tax. How it is. If you are okay today contributing to helping the government reduce our debt by feeding them tax money on your retirement accounts, then stay in stock. If you're not okay with it, move to gold. It's that simple. Now, we're going to grab a caller, and after this caller, I got something to tell you guys. All right, I'm Kenny Michaels. This is Striking Gold. The number here to get me live is 888-961-0222. You can go to kennysgoldquiz.com, and I'll help you get your retirement account or cash into gold and silver. Now's the time. My goodness, Trump is on a paradigm shift to revalue gold. Let's go. And by the way, call Golden Crest Metals. They'll do it as well, 888-406-6222. All right, let's go to the phones. We're going to go to line two. We're going to go to Rod. Rod, good morning, and congratulations for being our gold miner.
0: Good morning, Kenny, and I'm pretty excited about this.
25: Well, good. Well, Rod, I'll tell you what, a tough thing for me to do is to shut my mouth. But I'm going to do that, and I'm going to let you tell your story and your journey, and go ahead. Have at it, young man.
0: Well, I've been listening to you for a couple of years now, and you are with another company, but you convinced me when you were with that company, and I stayed with you. I transferred over, and I've made several transactions with you, and all your advice and everything has been good, and I've gone with it, and all I have is good things to say about you and Golden Crest Metals and what you do for people out there. And if they would get the inclination to even have a chance to invest a little bit with you, I think it's a good move.
25: Well, let me ask you this. What made you want to buy gold?
0: I kind of had a little cash set aside, and then after listening to your show and seeing gold grow and silver grow and stuff like that, I said, you know what, it's time. So I did it, and I've probably invested with you about five times now for right around $50,000, and I've been happy with every investment. Your team has been good. They've been spot on. If there was an issue with delivery, they were right there, told me, hey, it's going to be delayed or it's not or whatnot. So I think the whole thing is customer service and the quality of your product and the people you work with.
25: And you ended up getting, from what I understand, about $5,000 in free silver. And these people who get free silver off my show, everybody gets free silver. Anybody who reaches out and I help gets free silver. The great thing about the free silver is the smart thing to do is to never cash it in. Just hang on to it. Because now we got Amy Gower from Morgan Stanley saying silver to 120. We've got Money Week saying gold's on crack and silver set to soar. So when you get free silver, hang on to it. And I know you got about $5,000, so congrats on that. All right, well, listen, obviously, Rod, you're no fool. You see what's going on in the world. Everybody does. We read all the financial articles. Things are getting a little scary in the world right now, actually probably more than a little. There's a lot of nervous people out there, bud. Is there any advice you would give to somebody?
0: I would say, you know, diversify, okay, have a little bit here, a little bit there and whatnot, but look at the trends and see what's going up and see what's promising in the future, because I'm like you, Kenny, I'm a senior, okay? I don't have time to wait. I'm not 20 years old anymore.
25: That's it.
0: So I think the diversification and having a plan for your family or your loved ones and your, you know, whoever you're going to leave your assets to is important. And so building that at an older age, I think, is important. And I think that's where I'm at, is diversification.
25: That's it. That's it. And that's probably one of the smartest things that anyone's ever said on this show. Leaving a legacy, diversifying, but make sure you pay attention to where the world is going and where are we as a country going. And we're going to gold. And Trump's got a paradigm shift, a plan now to revalue gold. So that's exciting. Well, listen, for being this week's gold miner, you're obviously getting a case of Omaha steaks coming to your front door. And let me tell you, in that box are filet mignon wrapped in bacon. There's chicken breasts. There's Omaha steak ground beef hamburger patties. There is also some hot dogs. I didn't even know Omaha Steak made hot dogs. Anyway, they have hot dogs. And and I think there's a little cake in there or something, too, from what I heard. But anyway, enjoy that. I'm glad we were able to help you, bud. And, you know, couldn't happen to a nicer guy. Okay, brother?
0: Well, I'll tell you what, Kenny, it's not over. I'm not done. I'm following you and investing in your advice. And so far, so good. Everything's been great. And like I said, man, you, your people, and your positive affirmations is what keeps me listening.
25: Well, I appreciate it. Thanks, buddy. Have a great day, all right? And God bless.
0: All right. All right. Take care, Kenny. Thank
25: Bye-bye.
0: You. Bye-bye.
25: You're welcome. Bye-bye. All right. The number to get me live, 888-961-0222. 888-961-0222. That is the number to get me live. Did you hear what he said? He said, pay attention to what is going on. Our own president has a plan to revalue gold, according to the Washington Examiner. Now, that last caller said you need to have a plan. You do need to have a plan. At some point, it's not about how much can I make. And you've heard me say this. It's about how much can I keep. People are getting slaughtered. When I say slaughtered, I mean slaughtered. People are getting slaughtered when they pull money out of their retirement account because Uncle Sam takes the money. I get complaint after complaint after complaint. And I don't mean this the way it's going to come out. So please understand, I'm just very direct. It's very tough to feel sorry for someone who has an option in front of them to fix what they're upset about and don't do it. It's one thing if you have no option. Well, then that sucks. But you do. You have to stop feeding the government money. You have to start thinking about you. Now I'm going to share something with you. The midterms are around the corner. Okay? And they may or may not go the way you want them to go. And if the seats in the House and the seats in the Senate change, and blue becomes the popular color, Trump becomes a lame duck president. You understand that, right? Which means anything he tries to do is not going to go through. And the battle is on. And I'm going to give you one more bit of information that I'm not going to share till we get back from our break, because I want to keep you riveted. I don't want you to touch the radio dial, because what I have to say to you is going to open your eyeballs to what you better be doing with your money, and you better do it quickly. The fact that Money Week says, even when gold's dipped down, Money Week says gold is on crack. What does that mean? Gold is on crack. I guess it means it's like crazy wild, right? Because I don't do crack, but I guess if you're on crack, you're crazy wild, right? Is that what it is? You're on crack? I don't know. Anyway, and silver is set to soar. Amy Gower from Morgan Stanley says silver to 120. Wow. Crazy. All right. 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
3: I'm Dan Loney with Your Money Now. The Emmy Awards are leaving broadcast television for Amazon's Prime Video starting 2027. The six-year deal ends the rotation between the four major broadcast networks. Amazon will also have global rights to the annual show. No financial terms were released, but the recent rights were valued at $9.5 million a year, according to the Television Academy. Amazon says that non-Prime subscribers will still be able to watch the show. The type of diesel fuel used primarily in farm operations will now be allowed in vehicles on the highway as a way to mitigate higher costs. President Trump signed an executive order Monday night to allow truckers and farmers to use the so-called red dye diesel, which is also exempt from highway fuel taxes. The markets continue to move higher, with both the NASDAQ and S&P 500 setting intraday records. The Dow Industrial Average is up more than 250 points. The NASDAQ is up by more than 150. West Texas crude trading flat around $89 a barrel. That's Your Money Now.
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5: With XRN News, I'm Bob Agnew in Washington. California Governor Gavin Newsom is taking President Trump to task for suggesting Iran might want to destroy part of the Golden State. During a rally in Nebraska yesterday, the president argued that the war in Iran is worth the sacrifices Americans are making. Then he said, quote, they can take the city and singled out Los Angeles and San Diego. Newsom called Trump, quote, deranged and dangerous. The president pays a visit to Maryland today after rallying supporters in Nebraska on Monday, with the midterm elections now less than a month away. The president headed to Baltimore, where he's scheduled to speak at the Sparrows Point Shipyard, an event hosted by defense technology firm Anduril Industries.
13: SpaceX's stock shot up 8% on Monday. That makes CEO and founder Elon Musk a trillionaire. Once again, he had sunk below the trillion mark when the stocks were a bit deflated. On Wall Street now, the stocks are all doing well. The Dow is up 234 points. This is
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25: 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All right. Well, welcome to the show. I'm Kenny Michaels, and here we go. So, there's a chance that in 2028, we may see a change in the White House. Well, we know there's going to be a change in the White House because Trump can't run again, right? But you do know that when the Democrats want to tax retirement accounts, they want to tax what's called unrealized gains. I've talked about this before. An unrealized gain is when your retirement account goes up, you don't take it out, but you're taxed on that increase. That's a bunch of BS as far as I'm concerned. If they get in, you're getting a root canal and a colonoscopy at the same time. Because they get you when you're going, they get you coming in and they get you going out. Now, whether you'll be in the dental chair on your side, try to picture this now, because you got to get the colonoscopy, but you got to get the root canal, or whether you're in a hospital bed on your side and the dentist is next to the hospital bed, I don't know how they're going to work it out. But I hate a root canal and I hate a colonoscopy. And to get both at the same time? Hell no. That's why you go to gold. Because once you go to gold, the numbers change. Remember I said about a month ago or 5-6 weeks ago, Trump said, he who holds the gold makes the rules. That's right. If you're in the stock market, then you play by their rules. If you're in gold, they play by your rules. And when you're a senior, you've earned your stripes. You've paid your dues. It's now your way or the highway is how it should be. You got to take care of you first. All right, we're going to go to the phones. We got a gentleman who has a very good question, by the way. Let's go to line three. We're going to talk to Bruce in Roland Heights. I believe that's in California. Bruce, welcome to the show.
8: Yes, it is. Good morning.
25: Good morning. How are you today, sir?
8: I'm doing good. I've been listening to you for the last couple of weeks, and, you know, I'm interested in getting some gold, but I'm not really sure. I got a 457 plan, and if I pull that money out, aren't I getting taxed on that when
25: okay,
8: I pull
25: it out?
8: Okay,
25: so that's a great question. First of all, how old are you?
8: I'm 62.
25: Okay, perfect. So you don't pull it out of the account, okay? What you do is okay. you can take the four let me back up. Is this from your current job by chance?
8: Yes, it is.
25: Okay. And you're still contributing to it, right?
8: Yes.
25: Okay. So you're not going to want to move the whole thing. We'll move a good chunk of it, but you don't want to move the whole thing because you want to keep it open because your employer's contributing, and that's free money, and you're contributing. So we want to keep it open. Right. But to answer your question, you're not going to pull the money out, Bruce. What you're going to do is you're just going to roll it over. Okay. And the rollover is tax-free, penalty-free. You're going to roll that money over from a 457 plan to a self-directed IRA. That's what we do for you at no charge. And then we help you roll it over. When you do a rollover, it's a tax-free, penalty-free event. Okay, so you're not going to be taxed. Okay, and then what happens is once the money goes into your new IRA, then you and I will get on the phone together and I'll educate you on the best products to own, and you'll be on your way to one hell of a journey, especially with Trump now having a paradigm shift to revalue gold. So, and also keep in mind, and you may not know this, most people don't, Bruce, that your 457 is an uninsured account. People don't know that, but when you have a retirement account from your current job, that's an uninsured account. The minute you move it into a self-directed precious metals IRA, you're insured. So that's a big factor as well, especially with what's going on in the world and so many companies having financial troubles. So, Bruce, you got two options.
0: Okay.
25: You got two options. You can either call Golden Crest Metals at the 888-406-6222. Whoever answers that phone can help you. They're not as good looking as I am, but they can help you. Or you can have my knowledge and my looks, and I can help you personally if you just go to kennysgoldquiz.com, and I'll call you when I'm done on the radio today. Okay?
0: Okay. So another question is, I can roll this over while I'm continuing to work?
25: Yes, you can, because you're over the age of 59 and a half. Once you have a retirement account from a current job, in order to move it, you have to be 59 and a half or older. But we're not going to move the whole thing because you're still contributing, right? So we don't want to move it all. We want to leave some money in there. We just want to be very careful what you leave in paper. Paper's a disaster. Physical assets are the way to go. So you want the bulk of it moved, but you got to leave something there. And I'll work with you on that. That part's easy. Okay?
0: Okay.
25: All right. So either go to...
0: I need to go to...
25: Just go to kennysgoldquiz.com, and you'll see the good-looking Brad Pitt of Precious Metals right on the screen there, sir.
0: So is that K-E-N-N-Y-S?
25: Yeah, K-E-N-N-Y-S-G-O-L-D-Q-U-I-Z, all one real long word, kennysgoldquiz.com. Fill out the information, takes a second, only a couple questions, and then it'll come to my email. When I'm done on the radio today, sir, you'll get a call directly from me. Okay?
0: Okay, I will do that. Thank you so much.
25: All right, buddy, thanks for calling in. God bless. Bye-bye. All right, the number to get me live, 888-961-0222. I'm Kenny Michaels. This is Striking Gold. So I have a story to tell you. Someone told me. There was a priest and a politician, and apparently they were killed in a car accident. And when they went up to the pearly gate, St. Peter opened it up and let them in and turned to the both of them and said, follow me, I'll show you your living quarters. And so he opened up the first room or house, or what do you want to call it, and it was a modest two-bedroom place with a living room and a kitchen and a bedroom. Nothing spectacular. And he turned to the priest and he said, this is for you. So the priest put his stuff in there, and St. Peter took the politician with him to his house. The politician's thinking, if that's what the priest got, oh boy, what am I going to get? Right? Like, I'm going to get some tent or some shack. Well, St. Peter takes him to this mansion with servants and a butler and just like this enormous mansion. He turns to the politician and he says, this is where you're going to stay. The politician is blown away and he says, St. Peter, if you don't mind me asking, I don't understand. Why would you give the priest the little two-bedroom place and here I get this mansion? St. Peter says, well, we got tons of priests here, but we never have a politician. Anyway, all right. Anyway, that's the story of the day. All right, I'm Kenny Michaels. This is Striking Gold. So, hear me out. Everybody's calling for silver to triple. Look, I don't care if gold goes up. Yeah, I think what Trump is doing is going to push the price of gold through the roof. It's going to push silver through the roof. Everybody thinks so. I think so. Everybody thinks so. But right now, the nervousness people have is becoming overwhelming. I hear it in grocery stores. I hear it at the car wash. I hear it at a restaurant. I go into some restaurants that I frequent in the Los Angeles area, and sometimes there's hardly anybody in there. And they know me, and I'll go in, and they'll say, Mr. Michaels, welcome. I say, thanks. So where is everybody? I don't know. People are getting nervous about spending money. I too, ladies and gentlemen, am a senior, and I too am nervous. The difference between my nervousness and your nervousness is this. I'm not nervous about my money for my future because I'm in gold. So that's a part of it that I'm comfortable in that regard. So I put that aside. I'm nervous for my grandchildren. I'm nervous for my children. I'm nervous for where the world's headed. I don't want a root canal and a colonoscopy at the same time. Nobody does. I don't even want one of them. Never mind both of them. Okay? So I'm nervous with where we're headed. Yes. Now, I'm going to give you some numbers, and these are very round numbers.

That's why. Your retirement account when you're in stocks is having what we call the hairy chest syndrome. You know when you put a Band-Aid on a hairy chest and you have to take the Band-Aid off, there's only two ways to do it. You either rip it off. Well, that would be a 3,000-point drop in one day of the stock market. Bam! Well, that didn't happen. Instead, what they're doing is they're ripping the Band-Aid off the hairy chest, but they're ripping it off slowly. Ow, ow, ow, ow, ow, ow, ow, ow, ow, ow, ow, ow, ow, watch it, ow, ow, ow, stop! That's what's going on. Your account is in an ow, ow, ow, ow, ow, ow, ow type of an account. A little here, a little more, a little more, a little more, a little more. Ow, ow, ow, ow. But at the end, you're down. At the end, you're not going anywhere. Newsflash. Nobody in the country, basically, could retire on a retirement account anywhere in this country of a couple hundred thousand dollars. You're dreaming if you think so. Because what you're not figuring in your retirement account is what happens when you turn 73 and you got to start yanking money out. The government gets a chunk of that. So you really have less. You may have 250, you may have 300, but guess what? You don't when it comes time to living on it because the government's taking their share. That's why you go to gold. As I said earlier, a 67-year-old guy with a $2 million 401k found out that his required distribution is going to trigger a $400,000 tax bill. I'm disgusted by that. If this 67-year-old man worked his tail off for God knows how long and built up an account, sure, I understand it's pre-tax. He should pay some tax, yes. $400,000 at 67 years old is disgusting. It's disgusting. Now, he can lower that by a hell of a lot by moving to gold. That's the benefit. And if you're trying to wait out the nervousness, if you're trying to say, well, I'm just going to wait this out till things get better, nothing wrong with that. But wait it out in safety. Wait it out in a safe haven. That's gold. You don't wait it out in the casino. I said this in the beginning of this show. You don't wait it out in the stock market because you don't know when the uncertainty is going to come to an end. You don't know when things are going to stabilize. Could be tomorrow, could be in a week, could be in a month, could be in 10 years. You don't know. In the meantime, get the hell out of harm's way. Okay, because that is where you want to put your retirement account currently, for sure. It doesn't mean you can't go back. Listen, I'm going to say this to people, and I hope this helps. Gold is like a financial seatbelt. I thought about this. You don't put a seatbelt on because you know you're going to crash, right? Because if you knew you were going to crash, you'd put on a helmet, right? I don't see anybody driving in cars with a helmet. You don't put the seatbelt on because you're going to crash. You put the seatbelt on because you don't know what's around the corner. And right now, I've been asked on this show to address all these people that are asking me, talk about people that are on the fence that don't know what to do. If you don't know what to do, if you're not comfy, it's time to go. Simple. Go with your gut. If you're feeling uneasy about where your money is, you do have an option. You can move into safety and then wait it out. And at least you're in God's money. At least you're in real money. At least you're in low volatility, low tax, and high growth. And you sit there and you wait it out. And if your financial advisor's feelings got hurt, oh well, get him a hanky for Christmas. I don't know what to tell you. You don't stay in disaster for someone else. You don't do that. That's poor investing, poor money management. So call Golden Crest Metals. They'll help you. 888-406-6222. I'll give it to you again. 888-406-6222.

6222. That is their number. Or, like I said, you can go to kennysgoldquiz.com and fill out the information, and I will help you. Okay? All right. The last thing I'm going to really want to spend some time on here is money in the bank. So there are people that are coming into money, whether you inherit it, whatever. You're coming into a windfall of money. And the first thing people do is they run to the bank. Why would you go to the bank? Why do you go to the bank? And then the bank convinces you to get a CD. That just cracks me up. CDs are a joke. Gold is outperforming interest rates on CDs. Silver's outperforming it. And at the end of the year, when your CD is up, you're going to get a tax form. And then you got to pay tax on the stupid little money you earned. It's dumb. While the gold is sitting in your home and the silver sitting in your home and it's going up in value, guess what? There's no tax form. It sits there in your safe at home and you're making money. The best part of taking your cash and putting it into silver and gold is something else. It's called a legacy. See, when you have money in the bank and you die, your heirs, whoever that is, your children, your grandchildren, whoever it is, take your death certificate. They go into the bank and they say, hey, my dad died and I am next in line here. Here's his death cert and I'm here to take the money out. And right behind you when you go in the bank, you don't see him, but he's there, is a guy named Uncle Sam. And he's much shorter than you, so you don't even see him. He's like a little tiny, what do they call those? Like a little person, a short people got. Anyway, yeah, you know, these little tiny dwarf little thing guys down, whatever. And what happens is you go to the teller and say, hey, my dad died and I'm next in line. Look, I want to take all the money out. And this little voice from down by your shins puts his hand up on the counter where the teller is and goes, me too. Me too. And then the little voice says, give me more than you give him. And the teller says, who's that other voice? And he says, it's me, Uncle Sam. That's right. Uncle Sam is with you. How comforting is that? But if you put your money in gold and silver and it sits in your safe at home and you die, your children come into your house, eat your food that you left in the fridge, right? Raid your pantry. Go through your stuff. And then when they open the safe, there's no, me too. That doesn't happen anymore. Me too is locked out. It all goes to your kids with no government involvement. That's the beauty of it. Okay? So, when you invest in gold and silver, there's more than just you benefiting. If you inherit a retirement account, same thing. If you inherit a retirement account, you've got to drain that sucker within 10 years. And what does that mean? Well, that means you got to take money out. And there we are again. Hey, how you doing? How you doing? I get a piece of that IRA, you know. That's what the government says. But if you move to gold, all of a sudden, you don't hear that little voice so much anymore. Okay? That's why you move to gold, period. Yes, it's true. There are perks in moving to gold, besides the safety, besides the privacy from the government, besides the legacy. Yes, there are perks. We got a president whose paradigm shift is to revalue gold, to ensure American economic security for the next 250 years and beyond. Trump and his team, led by Secretary Scott Bessent, now ready to think out of the box. That's what it said on the Washington Examiner.
Money Week says gold is on crack. Silver set to soar. Morgan Stanley, silver to 120. Americans' new fear. They're going to work till they die. 64% of Americans worry about running out of money. Newsflash. You cannot run out of money if you're in gold. Cannot run out of money if you're in gold. Cannot run out of money because gold has never gone to zero. Can't run out of money. So call Golden Crest Metals right now, 888-406-6222. 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Don't forget, follow me on Facebook and Instagram. Striking Gold with Kenny Michaels. Listen, thanks for making me a part of your day today. Love you. I'm Kenny Michaels. This is Striking Gold. Have a great day. We'll see you next week. God bless.

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3: I'm Dan Lody with Your Money Now. The Emmy Awards are leaving broadcast television for Amazon's Prime Video starting 2027. The six-year deal ends the rotation between the four major broadcast networks. Amazon will also have global rights to the annual show. No financial terms were released, but the recent rights were valued at $9.5 million a year, according to the Television Academy. Amazon says that non-Prime subscribers will still be able to watch the show. The type of diesel fuel used primarily in farm operations will now be allowed in vehicles on the highway as a way to mitigate higher costs. President Trump signed an executive order Monday night to allow truckers and farmers to use the so-called red dye diesel, which is also exempt from highway fuel taxes. The markets continue to move higher, with both the NASDAQ and S&P 500 setting intraday records. The Dow Industrial Average is up more than 250 points. The NASDAQ is up by more than 150. West Texas crude trading flat around $89 a barrel. That's Your Money Now.
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9: Breaking news this hour at Town Hall. I'm Bob Agnew in Washington. New accountability at the southern border under President Trump. U.S. Customs and Border Protection officers at Southwest ports of entry have recorded more than 11,000 terrorism-related encounters in the past 11 months. Art Arthur with the Center for Immigration Studies says these are all migrants who under the previous administration would have slipped across the border between the ports.
10: It's really a marker for how many bad people entered the United States under the Biden administration who were never identified.
9: Efforts to tighten the border under President Trump include a combination of physical barriers, surveillance, manpower, and consequences for illegal entry that is forcing those who would cross the border to enter the ports. President Trump says the U.S. was ready to help Russia after a lab worker died after possible exposure to plague.
11: Russian officials said at first that a woman at an anti-plague research institute died from an unspecified form of the disease, then later said that the woman died from pneumonia. Some reports said nearly 200 people had been quarantined due to possible exposure. Before exiting the White House for a Nebraska rally on Monday, Trump told reporters that we're looking at it very strongly and offered assistance if needed. I'm Mark Mayfield.
9: It is shaping up to be a winning session on Wall Street right now. The Dow Jones Industrial Average up by 243 points, the S&P 500 up 56, and NASDAQ up by 220 26. The merger between Paramount and Warner Brothers Discovery at $110 billion, it's a big deal. As Matt Matson reports, it's now a done deal.
7: The new company is adopting the name Skydance. The $110 billion transaction is expected to result in thousands of job cuts because there will be so many overlapping roles. The transaction cleared a major legal hurdle last week. That's when a federal judge approved a settlement resolving an antitrust challenge brought on by California and 11 other states. I'm at Mattinson.
9: More of these stories.
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14: I'm Stuart Varney, and this is the Fox Business Report.
15: Stocks are in rally mode with the S&P 500 hitting a new record high, while the tech-heavy NASDAQ is on track to hit a second consecutive record close. Stocks have been rallying of late, riding another wave of AI enthusiasm. Most all of the 11 S&P 500 sectors are higher, with tech the best performer. The Magnificent Seven big-cap tech stocks are mostly higher, and shares of NVIDIA are up 1%. The AI chip-making darling closed at a new all-time high on Monday. Now the only question is, how long will it take the chipmaker to become the first company ever to reach a $6 trillion valuation? And shares of Advanced Micro Devices are jumping over 3% after Citi analysts raised their target price to $800 from $575 due to Meta's reliance on AMD's central processing units. That's your Fox Business Report. I'm Hilary Barsky, invested in you.
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19: Good afternoon, fellow investors, and welcome back to Invest Talk. This is our Monday, October 5th, 2026 edition of Invest Talk. 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I'm Justin Klein. And I've been doing this for over 25 years now. So I've seen it a lot, and I'm ready to help you take your next step. So give us a call. 888-99-CHART is the number. And a quick heads up, the date is creeping closer, just under 3 weeks away. Be sure to mark your calendars for October 24th. It's a Saturday. You're invited to join the KAPP team and guest experts for our in-person Invest Talk Retirement Summit. Special event is free of charge, but seating is limited, so you must pre-register now at investtalk.com. Because I think we are running relatively low. I know we're over half full. So I think the spots left are numbering a little over a dozen. So if you're going to come, make sure you reach out and pre-register. Now, in just a bit, I'm going to talk about today's market performance and run down the show topics for the hour. But as usual, we'll tackle this first caller question now.
13: I'm invested heavily in VTI, which is a Vanguard ETF. And most of my retirement portfolio, along with our savings, are in VTI because I'm a true believer that the market does go up over 20 years at about 8% per year. Is that a good strategy, or should I be looking at other things? Thanks.
19: Well, you're correct that over time the market goes up. That's just inflation, right? That's how it works. Prices in the economy go up, so earnings go up. Money goes into the market, especially because of 401ks. And that's one of the reasons why indexing is done so well. Question will be is, when does that reverse, right? You go into recession, people start to take money out of their 401ks, maybe boomers take money out of the their index funds, et cetera. And does that reflexivity of these index funds continue to do well start to reverse? And I think that is what will happen. It's just a matter of what is the timing of that. And so I think this is a great opportunity to start diversify your portfolio. VTI has 36% in tech. Financials are 12. That's the next largest sector. Then you have healthcare, 10. Industrials, 9. Consumer cyclical, 9. Communication services, about 9. So you're kind of huddling into one sector and then four satellite sectors, and the rest are sub 4% of exposure. So you don't get great diversity. Now, does that mean you go and sell all of your VTI, or the S&P funds are going to look very similar as well, or your S&P? No, not necessarily, but this is a great time. You've seen that since the beginning of last year, where foreign markets have started to outperform. The smaller caps and mid caps are starting to outperform, especially as, now over the past couple months, no, but over the medium term now, last couple of years, they have been outperforming. Why? Because these hyperscalers are spending so much money on AI and AI infrastructure that the beneficiaries in most cases are going to be the mid and small cap companies that provide either the chips or the industrial infrastructure, such as electric grid products. And then you also have your material companies that provide copper for these and products as well. So there's a lot of money flowing from the hyperscalers, cash flow flowing from the hyperscalers to these mid and small cap names. So I think this is a perfect time to start broadening out, diversifying your portfolio. It's okay to say, yes, over time, the market goes up. Yes, that's true. But you are very, very pigeonholed into large cap U.S. equities when you're just buying VTI. I know it sounds like it's broad because it's total stock market, but it's the total U.S. stock market, and global equity markets are much, much bigger. So I would get foreign exposure. I would look small and mid-cap exposure. I would look for hard asset exposure for diversity, because what you're getting there is a broad hedge against inflation, as opposed to a very narrow, potentially flawed, very flawed exposure with just VTI. Great show on Friday. We looked into this story. Wall Street is back in charge. What institutional money flowing into the markets means for retail investors. We also answered the questions on Halo, which is Halozyme Therapeutics. And we also, if you happen to miss it, check it out. Best way to get every show is to follow Invest Talk wherever you get your podcast. Now, we have a lot of ground to cover over the next 45 minutes or so. As usual, time permitting, we'll get to all of it. But our main focus point is going to be on emerging markets being under pressure. High oil prices, the dollar, and Iran, how they're all hammering developing economies, but it's not even. Yes, it's hammering some developing economies, but it's also helping others. So we're going to parse the winners and the losers within the emerging market space with the current economic backdrop. So we'll take a look at that. We have other topics on the docket as well. We'll take a look at the jobs number on Friday. Dig into the details. What is it really telling us? It was one data point, but is it the start of a broader trend, or is it a continuation of a broader trend? We'll look at that. And then lastly, we'll look at global debt, mainly actually U.S. debt. Everyone talks about what's going on with interest rates and the bond market. What is it telling us? Is it telling us we have too much debt? How much debt can the U.S. handle? We'll dig into that. We also have voice bank questions. One is on safe investments. I think that's going to be interesting. Haven't heard that call yet, but just by the title of it, I know it's going to be a good one. Then Abercrombie & Fitch, ANF, is the symbol. And, of course, we have questions that came into the comment section on the Invest Talk YouTube channel. Now we're going to head to a quick break. Please remember you can call anytime and leave your question on the Invest Talk voice bank. 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Up next, I'll comment on today's market activity.
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19: 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That's how you get through and ask your question on today's show. And just a heads up, Luke and I will be out starting on Wednesday. We are going to a wedding, actually. Same wedding. So if you want to get an answer or a question to us, you're going to have to do that either today or tomorrow. So I encourage you to pick up the phone now. Let's move on to today's market. You have the Dow up a little bit. S&P up about 0.2%. NASDAQ up a little over 1%. Russell 2000 up about 0.5%. Really had the big winners were names like NVIDIA up 2%, Broadcom up 2%. You had Tesla up 2, Microsoft up 1.5, Google. So it continues to be the mega caps that are holding up this market overall. It was kind of a muted day, though. If you go look at a heat map, a lot of gray. Well, gray means not much, not down much, just kind of a flattish day for a lot of names. The big movers of the downside, Intel down 2.6, Merck down 3.3, Salesforce down 2%. Those were kind of the big winners across the board. Yeah, or sorry, big losers. But overall, just kind of a muted day. You continue to see issues in the Middle East. The Iranian parliament said that the Strait of Hormuz will remain closed, or at least the speaker of the parliament says it will remain closed until 7 conditions of the June MOU are satisfied with the United States. So that's continues to be just kind of a situation that's been floating. I said this months ago. I remember there was somebody on, I think it was a YouTube comment, that said I was being partisan, that it was some political thing that why I said this was going to drag on. No, it was so obvious months and months ago that I said it was going to drag on until the midterms. Well, guess what? Midterms are right around the corner. What are we, under 4 weeks until the midterms? Or 4 weeks from tomorrow, I want to say. So, yeah, this is going to continue to drag on. So it looks like the good news is Saudi Arabia's East-West pipeline looks to be operational once again. It returned to 80% of its 7 million barrel capacity. And will be there by late this week, that they said. So, overall, that was a bit of a positive. But I don't think the Strait of Hormuz is going anywhere. I think it's still going to be shut for a while. The gold down 0.1, silver up 1.5, Bitcoin up 1.7, WTI was down 1.8 in choppy trading. So I continue to see that. I continue to expect that for some time. And we're in a choppy period. I've said that. But in to the midterms, I think you'd get general upside, but a lot of choppiness. Now, from time to time, we receive questions via web form from investtalk.com. Here's one that came in earlier. Al from Santa Rosa says, I'm a longtime listener and longtime investor. Your podcast is the one show that I will never miss. I generally buy individual bonds for my portfolio and hold them for the duration. You have recommended short duration bonds in this rising rate environment. For a rate that you would start buying longer duration bonds. My current example would be buying an A-rated call protected investment grade bond for 6.5 for 10 years. Your thoughts would be appreciated. I do think there you're getting to a point where extending duration a little bit might not be a bad thing. Because while we're in a rising rate environment, it'll likely be that way for the next few decades. That's how this works. Go look at cycles. It's usually a 30-year up, 30-year down. This last cycle extended a little farther from the early 80s until the bond in 2020. Yeah. So that was almost 40 years. But the main point here is that when it does start to go up, it's decades. Now, just like for through the 80s, 90s, and aughts, and 2010s, interest rates fell, there were years where it went up. So just like last year, I think interest rates fall. Yes, last year I think they did. You will have years, you will have quarters when interest rates will fall. So when you see rates move up and bond prices fall, that is an indication to say, okay, yes, it confirms my bias or your bias that interest will rise, but over the short to medium term, maybe I'll lock in a little bit higher rates. So would I go out 10 years like this question insinuated? No, I don't think I would ever buy a 10-year plus bond probably not until I'm retired, honestly, because I'm going to be doing this for another 20, 30 years at least. So I think you remain shortish term, but you go on average, I think our average right now is 3 years in duration. Do we push that to 4? Maybe go 5? Sure. But to go to 10? No, now you're getting crazy. You're taking crazy pills again. Okay. It's a mild change. Okay. It's a more of a tactical short-term change, moving from 3 to 4 years or 4 to 5 years. Add a year in duration, but don't go out all the way to 10. That's still too long. Now we're heading into a break, but don't let that stop you. I'm here. It's my only show for the week. So if you're going to ask me a question, you're going to have to do that right now. I'm ready for it. Give me a call now at 888-99-CHART.
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3: I'm Dan Lody with Your Money Now. The U.S. trade deficit jumped above $100 billion in August due to a new round of tariffs impacting importers as well as continued surge of AI data center parts heading into the country. Officially, the total gap is $105.6 billion, which is up almost 14% from July's report and at the highest level since 2025. A type of diesel fuel normally used in farm operations has now been approved for use by truckers on U.S. highways. Red dyed diesel is now approved after an executive order from President Trump. USA Today's Bart Jansen explains.
24: So it's temporary and it's forgiving the federal excise tax on diesel fuel, which is about 24 cents a gallon.
3: This move is in place through the end of the year for now. Wall Street continues higher at this hour. The Dow Jones Industrial Average up more than 200 points. The Nasdaq up more than 150. Oil prices are trading flat. West Texas crude down a dime at $89 a barrel.
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19: Let's go talk about the jobs report that came out on Friday. Now, we know that diesel prices are up dramatically, up 70% from a year ago. And the longer that persists, the greater economic pressure everyone is going to feel. And that's already been felt to some degree, and you see that in the latest jobs report, which was softer than expected. Unemployment rate did tick up from 4.1 to 4.2, still low, but did rise. The establishment survey showed that we created 29,000 jobs in the month of September, below expectations, and even below the 3 and 6 month rolling moving averages. And then you look at the previous reports from July and August, those are both revised downward. So the overall trend now is certainly a bit lower. Now, is this impetus for the Fed to pause? Well, if you go look at the FedWatch tool, you actually will say yes, because they have a 77% chance that they will do nothing at the end of this month. October 28th is the next Fed meeting. Then the final one is December 9th. There's still a, let's see, 67% chance? Plus actually, 87 if you combine 1 and 6. 87% chance there'll be at least one hike between now and year end. So despite this number, it's basically saying, yes, they'll probably pause, but they'll continue to raise in December. Because it's one data point. The overall trend in the labor market remains up. If you're looking at 3 month or 6 month moving averages. But the problem is that, like I said at the top, diesel prices weren't this high 6 months ago. And it continues to weigh on the broader economy. Even if you strip out the non-cyclical sectors, you're still seeing the number of jobs created start to roll over the past few months. Now, you might say, that sounds terrible. Well, it depends on your perspective. We have a stagnant workforce, because we don't have much immigration now. I think our population growth is 0.1% year over year. Which means that you don't need to create a lot of jobs to keep unemployment rates relatively low. So in many ways, the unemployment rate is a poor indicator right now. If you look at things like manufacturing, construction, leisure, hospitality, these all added fewer jobs in September than they did in August. And then you look at the inflation report. PCE continues to rise, and that's why the bond market continues to sell off. Because they're reacting not to the labor market, they're reacting to inflation. That's what the bond market cares about. And then real GDP still is at about 3% this quarter, which means that there's not a lot of impetus for the Fed to stop raising rates. Maybe pause, but definitely not stop raising rates. So that's why interest rates continue, or why interest rates continue to rise, and that this bad labor statistic isn't causing a big market reaction. Let's drop in another listener question now.
6: 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This is Andrew from Buffalo. Calling about UMAC, that's Unusual Machines, Inc. They're a technology company that are primarily in the drone space. I have a small position in it and was just thinking about adding more. I was wondering what you all thought about just where it's headed. Appreciate your take. 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
19: 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Okay. I'm not getting that drone company. So I'm not sure where that is coming from. Oh, there we go. Getting on a different. To look at it here. All these different systems, Unusual Machines. Oh, that's why. It looks like it is out of Australia. Is that what this is? No, it's out of Florida. It might be an OTC name. It's in an uptrend. I like that. Let me take a look here. Just trying to gather all this data. It's like a small name. I'm going to have to do a little deeper research on this. Unusual Machines. Yeah, my other system didn't really have it. Okay, a $1 billion market cap. Are they making money? Are they losing money? Yeah, this other one's not really showing me that. Okay. Free cash flow is negative. Profitability, negative. They do have some cash in their balance sheet. Shares outstanding continue to move higher. Let's look at their trend in free cash flow. Are they getting to break even? No, things getting worse. You know, this is one of those growthier names that you're just going to have to believe in the technology, believe in the business, because the business is not very good right now.
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9: With SRN News, I'm Bob Agnew in Washington. California Governor Gavin Newsom is criticizing President Trump for suggesting Iran might want to destroy part of the Golden State. During a rally in Nebraska yesterday, the Trump argued the war in Iran is worth the sacrifices Americans are making. Then he said, quote, they can take out a city, and suggested Los Angeles and San Diego. Newsom called Trump deranged and dangerous and noted the president is advocating attacking more than 10 million Americans. Of course, the president was saying it in jest. Protesters are growing amid a sexual assault investigation at Cornell University. Yesterday, hundreds of Cornell students took part in a demonstration to protest the university's handling the alleged rape in 2024. The Nobel Prize in Physics is going to an American professor, the Royal Swedish Academy of Sciences, announcing that it had awarded the University of Wisconsin-Madison professor Francis Halsen this year's prize. This is SRN News.
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19: On the next Invest Talk, we'll look into this story. Skilled trades, labor shortage 2026. $1.7 million job crisis in the investment angle. A new report says 1.7 million skilled trade jobs will open every year through 2035, and the experts have no idea who's going to fill them. This isn't just a workforce story. It's a macroeconomic pressure point that could affect construction costs, infrastructure spending, inflation for years to come. That story is for tomorrow, but for now, I'm Justin Klein. I'm ready to take your calls anytime at 888-99-CHART. So get your questions in. We only have about 20 minutes left in the show. Now, my main focus point today concerns emerging markets and how under pressure. Well, some are. Some are being helped by oil. Some are, I don't know if any are being helped by a strong dollar, but geopolitical instability can cut both ways depending on what type of economy you have, what kind of resources you have. This environment is punishing those that import energy, those that have high dollar denominated debt. But if you have a relatively clean balance sheet and maybe you have a lot of resources like oil, natural gas, maybe refining capacity, well, this environment's actually helping you. So it really depends on the country. For Asian countries, those that aren't very rich in natural resources or oil, energy is a massive input cost. Especially because their economies often rely on manufacturing, which takes a lot of energy. A lot of times that energy is, or that electricity is fueled by burning some sort of natural gas or oil. So oil spikes, inflation surges, it forces emerging market central banks to raise interest rates because their economy is weakening. And that caused their economy weakening even more because of higher funding costs, higher costs of capital. So countries like India, Turkey, Philippines, they all import the vast majority of their energy. So the trade deficit explodes. That is why those countries are under pressure. On the flip side, countries like Brazil, well, they have a lot of natural resources. They're large. They have a lot of oil. Think Petrobras. And so if it's a country in that situation, well, now you have a suddenly scarce resource that's worth even more. It's filling your coffers. Now, what about the dollar? The dollar's strong, mainly because we're raising rates. And if you have debt, whether on the corporate side or the sovereign debt side, that's denominated in U.S. dollars, but your revenue is in local currency that is devaluing against the dollar, well, it makes it more expensive to service those debts. Historically, that has put pressure on emerging markets. Because it raises the risk of them defaulting, especially those weaker nations that are over-levered. Now, the good news here is that a lot of developed markets, developed countries, are actually in a worse financial situation than a lot of these emerging market names. They saw what happened in the 90s with the Asian financial crisis and the European financial crisis in the early 2010s. And they said, no, let's beef up our foreign currency reserves. Let's reduce our debt. And so in the current environment, it's very bifurcated. Some are doing great. Some are doing poorly. What does that mean for you? Number one is avoid blanket selling, especially because it's so interesting. Go look at EEM, most common, most widely traded emerging market ETF. Still in an uptrend, despite the strength in the dollar, despite everything that's going on. Money continues to flow into these names, not away from it. Now, one of the reasons I think it is because these developed countries, including the United States, are becoming more emerging market-like. So instead of us being a clean shirt amongst a bunch of dirty shirts, we're just one of them now. Both economically, from a debt situation, political volatility situation, right? That's one of the big reasons why emerging markets have struggled for so long. Because you had politics that were very contentious. Sometimes you had coups. Their stability of their democracies were certainly in question. You could argue that in some ways here. So it's very interesting to see the emerging market ETF continuing to grind higher. It is not breaking down. Which tells me what happens when maybe the Fed does pause. Maybe they only do one more hike. Maybe the high diesel prices eventually feed into the economy and force a recession. That's certainly possible in 2027, which would push the Fed to no longer hike, probably reverse policy, weaken the dollar. And I think these emerging markets would probably rally dramatically. So when you're looking at your emerging market exposure, yeah, you can go buy an EM or just a broad exposure. But overall, you want to gain exposure to commodity exporting regions, Latin America, Middle East, for example. Underweight places like Asia, which is kind of the corollary to what we saw through the 2000s and 2010s, right? Which is focusing more on Asia. That's where the growth was. Well, if free trade and globalization is no longer the name of the game, are they really going to be the winners? Being so far away from developed economies? I think it's and resource poor. I don't know if that's going to be the case. So you really have to parse the traits of these different countries to understand whether they're attractive or not. Now let's swing back to the InvestDoc voice bank. You know the number. As always, it's 888-99-CHART.
4: Hi, InvestDoc. This is Matt calling from Tel Aviv. I have a question regarding Abercrombie & Fitch, ticker symbol ANF. I don't know their debt situation. I know their management has been better in the past few years. So I wanted to know if you're excited about it in the current price, or should I wait some to see if it goes down a bit. Thank you very much. Love your show. And I'll listen every day.
19: All right. Looking at Abercrombie & Fitch. ANF is the symbol. This has been a nice little rally since the low in May when it was at $70 per share. Now we're at $141. So it's doubled. The question is, can this continue? Now, from a momentum standpoint, looks fine. The technicals look fine. So it's earning $12.94 next year after $12.88 this year and $9.86 last year. This was one of those kind of dead brands for a long period of time. And like the caller said, they've, I think, improved their management and, you know, they're getting their mojo back. Really what it is. They lost money during COVID, made only 25 cents a share in 2022. Then 628 in 23, 1069 in 2024. That's $141 stock. So based on forward-looking earnings of nearly $13, you're talking about 11, 12 times forward-looking earnings. That's cheap. Now, they do have a little bit of debt, but nothing worrying. You're talking about $500 million net debt on $6 billion market cap. So no debt issue there. They don't pay a dividend, but they do have good cash flow, $566 million trailing 12 months. Return equity is 40%. That's good. And they're taking that cash flow and buying back shares, which is also smart use of their cash flow. But the question is, can the consumer hold in there? That's the problem. The sector as a whole, this is certainly consumer discretionary. It's one of the better performers of consumer discretionary stocks. So you want to take note of that when there is outperformance like that. So what I like in the medium term, short term, I worry a bit because of, once again, the consumer. Long term, the question is, what is the staying power? We know, you've seen this with Abercrombie itself. The fashion industry is fickle. It can be hot for a few years, and then suddenly a new name comes along and starts to steal market share. And that name that used to be, you know, the talk of the walk, is that how you said it? I don't know if that's the term. I don't think that's the term. But it used to be, you know, all the rage is no longer, right? So that's the worry of long term. And you can look at return equity of Abercrombie & Fitch. You go back, let's go back all the way. Yeah, I mean, in the early, in the 90s or 2000s, their return equity was massive. And then by 2010, return equity fell to 8%, kind of hung around, barely positive for, geez, over a decade. And now it's starting to get its mojo back. The question is, how long can this stay in vogue? So I like it near term, but I wouldn't be married to the name. So. Now, from time to time, we receive questions that came in via web form on investtalk.com. This one came from Michael. Says, I have a long-term position in Hermes, H-E-S-A-Y.

0: not a very good free cash flow yield. Free cash flow down, but clearly the market is not. This. I'm looking at my other tools here. There we go. We have a bunch of different tools. Sometimes just take a second to pull everything up. What I'm looking at. Okay. Yeah, the technicals are really bad. P's still high at 30 times. Return equity, let me see this. Return equity, still hanging in there. As of last year, though. Yeah, I would get rid of it because the momentum is horrendous. I think there is a sea change coming in luxury goods. I think the whole industry has kind of squeezed every last drop of profit out of the space. While, you know, the wealthy continue to buy, I think the average consumer is squeezed out. Are we entering an era where maybe buying vintage goods is cooler? I mean, that's certainly a possibility. So I just would not own this. Clearly, the market's telling you something. I would pass on Hermes. Let's squeeze in one more question now.
1: Hey, guys. It's Steven in Texas. I had a question. I'm doing a home remodel, and I cashed out some, or I sold some equities that I had, roughly $300,000. I didn't want to play games with that money because I needed to have it, but now it's just sitting in my account, not making anything, kind of starting to get FOMO. Is there anything I can put it in that's pretty safe and liquid that I would at least earn a little bit of interest while I don't need it the next 2-3 months? Or am I better off just putting it in my bank account and letting it sit until I need to pay the contractor? Just curious. I know there's like checking accounts and stuff, but I still have it in my brokerage account. Appreciate your time. Talk to you later. Bye.
0: Well, if it's in your brokerage account, there are a bunch of short-term money market type investments you can make. Now, you probably want to talk to your broker if that's Fidelity or Schwab or where it is, but see what they offer from a money market perspective. That's, you know, super liquid. You can go add to it, or go get that money whenever you need, or you go buy an ETF. We use SGOV, SGOV, it's iShares 0-3 month treasury bond ETF. Not much risk there, pretty much no duration. Obviously, there's it's treasury, so guaranteed by the U.S. government, all of that. That's very, very low risk, so something like that will earn you probably, you know, a decent yield. And obviously, that yield's going up with the Fed raising rates. So that's what I would put it in. It just kind of depends on, you know, which direction you really want to go, how much trading you want to do, or you just go buy a money market fund. So, yeah, talk to your broker, and, yeah, you can definitely park into something that's going to earn you something, not a lot, but something over the next few months. Now, this is Invest Talk. I'm Justin Klein. 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
5: Your money now. Paramount's takeover of Warner Brothers Discovery officially closed on Tuesday, and with that, the new company, Skydance, begins operations and will trade on Wall Street under the ticker symbol SKYD. The combined company is one of the largest media companies in history, right now with almost a third of all cable programming. Shares of Skydance are down 5%, though. Uber is set to buy food delivery platform EasyCater for $2.3 billion, and with that, Uber expands its operations in that area and workplace place meals. Easy Cater allows companies to order food from caterers for corporate events, meetings, and at the office.

0: office. Uber will combine it with its own Uber Eats restaurant network and Uber for Business corporate base. Lower bond yields and oil prices are moving the markets higher so far today. The Dow Industrial Average is up more than 250 points. The NASDAQ at the moment is up more than 150. And that is your...
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6: Let's talk about debt. Mainly the United States debt levels. It's on the tip of everyone's tongue these days with interest rates rising. Everyone's talking about $40 trillion in debt. And it misses a lot of context. Number one, our debt is actually a lot larger. Maybe because it's off balance sheet. Think of what we promised Medicare and Medicaid coverage for millions and millions of Americans as they retire in the coming years. We promised that. So that's going to go on balance sheet. Those people that retire, those boomers that continue to retire every day, they're no longer paying into the system, and now they're going to collect. Same with Social Security. It's probably going to run out, but we're probably also going to still cover it. So there's the trajectory is very high, and will continue to go up. That's the bad news. The good news is we've been worrying about this for a long time. The national debt clock was built in New York City in the late 70s. Then by the 90s, we stopped issuing 30-year bonds because we had a big surplus. That also was demographically driven. You had the boomers that were making a lot of money. They were high earners at the time. The stock market was booming, so there was a lot of capital gains revenue. And now we're in the opposite situation, where our debt, our deficit is, 7-ish percent of GDP, which is massive, especially in a non-recessionary environment. So things can change quickly, and they likely will. There'll be new leaders, there'll be new solutions that are thought up, there'll be technological changes, you see that with AI, that could cut both ways. Maybe that helps dramatically. You have a geopolitical situation that a decade ago you never thought. You never thought that we were going to alienate foreigners, the buyers of our debt, for example. That would create some sort of fragility in our markets. But then you look at other countries like Japan and you say they have a lot more debt than we do compared to their GDP. Their economy's a lot less dynamic than ours. And then you say, okay, what's happened recently with inflation? It's gone up. It went up dramatically in 2022. A lot of government spending, a lot of Fed easing, tight supply chains that pushed inflation, you know, 8-9%. And actually, that was the biggest reduction in global debt ever. Nominal GDP grew so dramatically. It was double digits. And that's likely the path forward. I've said that for a while, that most people are worried about wait and that the market's going to crash and you're going to lose everything. The reality is probably the other way, which is the bigger risk is inflation just stays persistently high. And that unless you keep up with that level of inflation by investing and taking some sort of a risk, then your purchasing power is going to be eroded rather quickly. That's not only what you're experiencing now, but that's what history says. No country that's ever been able to print their own currency, the United States, has defaulted nominally on their debt, meaning not paying. They default through inflation. That's what you're seeing right now. Now the question is, how will that impact the politics, right? 8-9% inflation was bad. It was much higher in the 70s. So how much inflation can the American people really stand? That's a big question. I think we're at the start of a debt crisis. This is probably the beginning. This is something that's very, going to be very persistent for some time. It's not going to end tomorrow. We're going to be dealing with this for a while, and we probably won't see major changes until the situation gets much, much worse. 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
10: Breaking news this hour at Town Hall. I'm Bob Agnew in Washington. The future of a permanent daylight saving time bill is undesirable with no clear path forward.
11: That's according to Senate Majority Leader John Thune. The South Dakota Republican told Politico that President Trump feels strongly about supporting the legislation, but there's no consensus on it yet. The House passed the Sunshine Protection Act over the summer, and Trump has made it a priority less than a month ahead of Election Day. But with experts discussing the negatives to permanent daylight saving time, the legislation now sits in the Senate, which isn't scheduled to returns to the Capitol until the week of November 9th. I'm Matt Mattinson.
12: Student protests have erupted across France, and the nation is struggling to respond. Harry Cole is editor-at-large for The Sun and says the demonstrations have moved well beyond mere student complaints about school conditions. Well,
13: yes, the French government are acknowledging there are legitimate concerns, but provocateurs and agitators are now getting involved.
12: The demonstrations began as a protest in support of striking teachers at a suburban high school near Paris. Florida's outbreak of locally transmitted dengue fever shows no signs of letting up anytime soon.
14: I wouldn't say it's ramping up or wrapping up.
15: Dr. Carla Fry with the State Health Department joined local mosquito control officials for an update on dengue. She says the outbreak is fed by mosquitoes biting infected people who don't know they have the disease. Mosquito control officials say they're keeping up spraying while helping Hillsborough County with extra resources. The state has 252 confirmed local dengue cases, 223 of them in Hillsborough. Gordon Bird, Tampa.
12: Meanwhile, the U.S. continues to monitor reports of a Russia plague death involving a female researcher in Siberia.
16: Maybe it's bigger than we thought. We don't know.
12: That is Secretary of State Marco Rubio, who says the U.S. is keeping a close eye on the situation as well. He says there's no telling exactly what the U.S. may do in response. Also, at srnnews.com, the Dow right now doing well. It's up about 300 points. More at townhall.com.
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12: Doctors and researchers say walnuts have many health benefits many of us tend to overlook.
18: Research shows having some walnuts at dinner time could improve your sleep. A study shows that people who ate 40 grams of walnuts with dinner for eight weeks slept better and were less drowsy during the day. Walnuts contain melatonin, a hormone that regulates sleep and a chemical the body uses to create melatonin. According to researchers, adding walnuts to your diet regularly can help improve digestion, lower cholesterol levels, balance your mood, and promote healthy aging.
12: A new report shows this has been the busiest year ever for book bans in this country.
11: Nonprofit organization PEN America found there were almost 12,000 book bans in public schools across the country last school year. That number includes over 7,300 unique titles, with Stephen King leading the way as the most banned author. Texas topped the list with more than 8,100 book bans, while Florida came in second with over 3,200. I'm Matt Mattinson.
12: Breaking news at Town.
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21: The major averages are trying to hold on to gains in afternoon trading, with the benchmark S&P 500 and the tech-heavy NASDAQ hitting record highs as Treasury yields ease from multi-year highs and oil prices are falling. AI optimism and hopes of strong corporate earnings are also lifting stocks. Most of the Magnificent Seven big-cap tech stocks are ticking higher, led by Tesla, Amazon, and Microsoft. NVIDIA stock is up 0.5%, pushing the market valuation of the world's most valuable company close to the $6 trillion mark. And it's official. Skydance owned Paramount closed its $81 billion takeover of Warner Brothers Discovery, ushering in a new Hollywood giant. The merger unites two of America's oldest movie-making studios together under a new name, which is Skydance. That's your Fox Business Report. I'm Hillary Barsky, invested in you.
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27: 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We've got a lot to talk about here today. Market's very optimistic once again, just blowing right through high interest rates. Earnings are definitely just kind of burning through that worry of another rate hike, which is now down under 25% for the next meeting, but earnings are just smashing all kinds of records for the S&P 500, and that's, you know, it's earnings, earnings, earnings in the stock market. What's the worst sector in the market? The REITs. The REITs just look awful. You know, Barry, we met with somebody while we were in Cleveland that had a big exposure to the REITs, and I just can't imagine a worse place to be. Not only are they interest rate sensitive, they're on the wrong side of that trade, but also, you know, the real estate market is not all that great. Occupancy rates, vacancies, you know, office buildings vacant, commercial real estate not doing well, just a lot of bad stuff there. That would be, you know, remember when Seeking Alpha was dominated by REITs? Everybody was REIT crazy. And I write an article saying, if you're on this website Seeking Alpha, why are you investing in REITs? Just, you know what? You're not going to get any alpha out of REITs over time. But it was a fair question, and it was also prophetic, because that was a couple of years ago, and the REITs have just been smashed since then. When you've got the 10-year or the 30-year mortgage at 7.3%, that freezes the entire real estate sector, and it's been frozen for quite some time. Okay, the market yesterday was down a bit. No, up a bit, actually. And it was a decent day in the market today, very optimistic day in the market. We've got updates on the Strait of Hormuz. We've got updates on the plague coming out of Russia. We've got updates on earnings season. We have updates on many AI stories here today. We might be looking at another European debt crisis. Remember the pigs that were what? Ireland and Portugal and Italy and Greece and Spain.
6: Now you got France, which is
27: It's moved west.
6: Yeah,
27: the pigs are in pretty good shape, but it's moved west to France, Germany, and the United Kingdom, and they're having big problems. It's really hurting their economy. We've got a couple of big AI players from China lining up their IPOs as the commoditization of AI continues. And guess who's really back in the news here today, Barry? Which sector? Nuclear. You've got some big deals going down in the nuclear patch. And, you know, nuclear, it may be not as far out as SpaceX with the, you know, the AI in space. Nuclear is here now, and Constellation Energy is turning into a growth stock once again as they sign another long-term contract with a hyperscaler, not a hyperscaler, but a big tech company. Will there be enough left for the people that live around Constellation to get their power from Constellation? Because now they've made deals with Amazon, Microsoft, I want to say Meta, and now another one signs a big deal in Google. So we've got a lot to talk about here today, a lot of terrific 35 stocks to talk about here today. But we always begin, you know, with the macro, global macro look. Yemeni forces, Yemen, say they have secured the Red Sea waterways. And this is the internationally recognized government, okay? In other words, they've ran the Houthis out, so this is good news. They've retaken the port city of Maka and claimed advances along the Bab al-Mandab Strait. Will that become another one buried, the Bab al-Mandab Strait, on Monday?
0: That one doesn't roll off the tongue as well as the Hormuz.
27: No, not
0: Strait,
27: like
0: Strait
27: the Hormuz.
0: But I'll let you stick with pronouncing that one.
27: Yes. So the Yemeni forces are the good guys, and they're being backed by Saudi Arabia. And I'm sure Saudi Arabia, which has a lot of our fighter jets, is pretty hard for the Houthis, which is pretty much a ragtag army. I mean, when I see pictures of them, they're firing missiles from their shoulders and from the back of old Toyota pickups and things like this, you know. You'd think they would be no match for, you know, a U.S. fighter jet.
0: And the Yemeni fighters are backed by Saudi Arabia, so they've certainly got plenty of money behind them.
27: And Saudi Arabia is backed by us. So now you've really got Big Brother looking over their shoulder. And, of course, the Houthis, they remained belligerent and, you know, defiant. They say that they've attacked locations in Saudi Arabia, including the King Khalid International Airport in Riyadh. I don't think I'm going to take a trip to Saudi Arabia or Dubai or Abu Dhabi anytime soon. They hit an Aramco refinery, and, of course, Aramco is the big refiner in Saudi Arabia. They've bet the Abba Airport and the Khamis Mushait Air Base. So oil prices are down today. And we're back under 90. I suppose that's good. We were up over 100. We need to get it way down, however. I read that the real fundamentals of oil are in the $68 to $70 area, if you take away the premium being paid by the global conflict. And, of course, diesel remains in the eye of the hurricane right now. But there was, I see Trump, what this red dye, diesel has to have the red dye in it for it to be legal or something like this. I'm not quite sure how that works. I'll figure it out. I've heard of this before. But he has now said it's okay to use diesel that doesn't have the red dye in it, and it's a lot cheaper. And so at least there's some temporary help out there right now. For farmers, this is a harvest, and we're getting near the end of harvest season, I suppose. But the truckers, the railroads, the cruise ships, the ocean line, or the cargo ships, et cetera, the jet aircraft, et cetera, all paying a very high price for
0: the refined.
27: Refined
0: products, or you know, you've got oil coming. You know, you've got more oil actually coming through the Strait of Hormuz than has been. But the problem is, you know, you need the refined product, which is what the world actually puts in their gas tanks, right?
27: Yeah, so it takes a while for that shipments coming through Hormuz to get to the refineries. The refinery stocks continue to do well. I just worry about getting in them at this point in the ball game. But Valero and Marathon and PBF and Dino and all the other refinery stocks continue to do pretty well looking at the charts of the stocks, but they've gone on up a long ways over the last 12 months. The World Health Organization, which also downplayed COVID, don't forget. So I don't know how credible they are. They are downplaying the plague-related deaths in Russia. And yesterday, the vaccine makers, Novavax, NVAX, and Moderna, and other pandemic area favorites, jumped on this
0: news.
27: Yeah, that maybe there might be plague, leaking out of Russia. But the World Health Organization is downplaying the whole thing. All of the patient's contacts have been identified and are being monitored for illness, and none to date have shown symptoms of illness. Well, obviously with COVID, you had some people get out of China and come to America and other countries, and pretty much, and then from there it spread like wildfire. But they say that they've got it contained right now. Russian authorities are investigating whether pneumonic plague caused the female laboratory technician's death. So something to worry about, but right now it seems like maybe we've dodged a bullet. Okay, the bond market. Outside of the Strait of Hormuz, the other clogged shipping lane seems to be the bond market right now. And we have a little bit of an update there on a couple of our biggest buyers of bonds aren't buying like they used to, as the real estate ETF hits a record low versus the S&P 500. Be right back.
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5: This is Hugh Hewitt for townhall.com. Social media influencer Hassan Piker is now the face of the Democratic Party. Piker wears his Mao jacket, hoses his Twitch audience down with absurd political takes. Piker uses social media to monetize the worst impulses of the extremes in American politics. In the course of doing so, he personally carried the most radical major party candidate in memory, Michigan Democrat Abdul El-Sayed, to that party's nomination for the United States Senate. Piker has now gone so supernova radical that some Democratic leaders have tried to rebuke him without even naming him, including House Minority Leader Hakeem Jeffries. It's not going to work. Piker and the socialist fever he represents is repelling the moderate Americans who love the country, especially in the Democratic Party. It should not be difficult to say. Voters ought to reject Hassan Piker, Abdul El-Sayed, Alexandria Ocasio-Cortez, Rashida Tlaib, and I could go on by name. They also ought to be rejected at the ballot box.
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10: kdow.biz. I'm Dan Loney with Your Money Now. Kalshi is adding three features on its election contracts to provide more transparency on how active the markets actually are. Part of it will include activity feeds feature, which measures the accuracy of market probabilities. This came from the fact that traders like local races over national ones. Shares of SpaceX are slightly higher today. The Elon Musk company received an upgrade and was reaffirmed at a $300 price target by Morgan Stanley analyst Adam Jonas. There is also the success of the launch of the Falcon 9 rocket last Thursday, which delivered four astronauts to the International Space Station. Stocks are moving higher across the board today. The Dow Industrial Average is up more than 250 points. Meanwhile, the NASDAQ is up more than 150. Oil prices are trading flat at the moment. West Texas crude right now at around $89 a barrel. And that is your
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13: Message from the Ad Council.

0: And welcome back here to the second quarter of today's Stocks Now show. Billionaire investor Ray Dalio warned that reduced demand for U.S. government debt from China and Japan, which have problems of their own right now, Barry, that's an issue, could pressure the Treasury market or continue to pressure the Treasury market. But you would think, you know, that we offer a pretty attractive yield right now. Dalio said the U.S. depends on foreign capital for about one-third of its debt, while geopolitical tensions and Japan's desire to reduce its exposure could weaken demand. The outlook adds to concerns about Treasury financing conditions. So that continues to be an issue. The supply-demand, they're definitely... you know, they're out of whack, but I would just think, it's my opinion that as these rates rise, the yield rises, it becomes very attractive for U.S. investors to invest in treasuries. And I think the demand is going to pick up. You know, we get one-third from foreign capital, but two-thirds, I guess, comes from the U.S. demand, which should be increasing right now. But as interest rates go up, obviously, real estate hits record low versus the S&P 500. We're probably seeing our house prices fall. Definitely if you own commercial real estate, if you own REITs, if you own non-traded REITs, God help you. But I'm just not a fan of the real estate. Yes, owning an individual building or individual. We met with some people in Cleveland, Barry, that had significant income coming in from rental units, right?
1: Yeah, landlording and yeah. I mean, but they're physical residences or buildings that they own.
0: Yes.
1: Versus in a, like you say, in a non-traded REIT. I mean, you've got liquidity issues. All types of risks where it's not your call they do with the property versus someone who owns it themselves.
0: Yes, and much like I'm not a fan of bond funds, I have no problem with owning individual bonds held to maturity, 5 to 7 years, no problem. Or selling them along the way if rates come down and your bonds go up and you can sell them for a little profit, no problem. And I have no problem with an individual portfolio of properties, but when you get into a partnership, if you get into a publicly traded REIT, a non-traded REIT, that's a whole different animal. You're giving up control, and you're very much subject to interest rate fluctuations. The U.S. real estate ETF hits its lowest relative level on record. So that's just not a good place to be. The top 10 holdings in the ETF, the iShares U.S. Real Estate ETF, are Welltower, Prologis, Equinix, which is a kind of a data center REIT, Digital Realty Trust, another one, which is a data center REIT, Simon Property Group, which is malls, American Tower, which is cell towers, Realty Income, which is pretty diversified, public storage, which, you know, that's kind of immune from everything, office building and vacancy, and Ventas. Those are the top positions. And if you look at a chart of this thing, it's ugly, really ugly. At lowest level on record, when you compare it to the S&P 500. Now, the debt crisis. Are markets witnessing a new European debt crisis? And, you know, trouble, I think it was 2000, in the 2010s, you know, had the
1: It was
0: pigs.
1: After our crisis. Yeah, it was after,
0: yes.
1: You know, kind of our contagion, the old adage, you know, when the U.S. catches, you know, when the U.S. sneezes, the rest of the world catches a cold, and it definitely
0: yes.
1: did. And that's what happened with the pigs, whether it was Portugal, Ireland, as you mentioned, Greece and Spain were the two, you know, kind of the big culprits.
0: Yes.
1: The Club Med countries for a little while.
0: Yes, and now they're pretty healthy. You know, Spain just saw their growth at 2.8%. Greece was 2.1%, which is double or triple the rate of the UK and France. So this whole thing has kind of moved west. And Germany, don't forget, I mean, they were their growth was coming from cheap Russian oil, which Merkel made that deal. And now you don't have that cheap Russian gas and oil. And so now they've got problems. And the UK has had very in-out government. I mean, they can't keep anybody in office for more than 6 months, it seems like. And there's definitely a populist move to the right. But at the same time, you know, they need to do something. France, Germany, and the UK, they're being strangled by rising interest rates. They're going to have to do something. And, you know, unfortunately, austerity is pretty much the solution to that. That's what the pigs had to do. They had to go on an austerity diet. Things are not any better in London. The truth is Britain is skating on pretty thin ice in fiscal terms, and nothing would be worse, both economically and politically, than if the ice were to crack beneath our feet. Well, that's a little bit scary. Now it's in the hands of Prime Minister Andy Burnham, who is in hock to the bond market right now. It's impacting fixed income traders and sentiment. It's also changing the political landscape over there. You know, you've got the Reform UK party. You've got the Alternative for Germany party. You've got flash elections coming up in Spain, which isn't involved, but and you had Bolsonaro over the weekend score a primary victory over Lula. Okay, the commoditization. I hear more and more experts coming on Bloomberg and other channels that agree with me, or I agree with them, whatever the case may be, okay, whoever the thought leader was to begin with. They don't like these big AI, these big Anthropics and these open AI IPOs. I will say this. Have you been watching the chart of SpaceX recently? It had a huge day yesterday.
1: Yeah.
0: It broke out to the upside.
1: It's getting a bid. I mean, it's obviously from a, you know, it's had some wins lately. It's shot the rocket up. What, you know, or I think it was either, you know, late, not this past week, but the week before, you know, the largest rocket. That's the payload that they're going to need in order to launch a data center into space. So, it's an interesting, you know, dynamic just to watch it, evolve over time. So.
0: And it is the epitome of a long-term stock, really. I mean, it's out there. Whether or not the concept works, it seems like Musk has got it figured out. Altman disagrees over at OpenAI. And in the meantime, the investors are back into it. But you've got two big Chinese IPOs, which will be competition for Grok, ChatGPT, Claude, all of them. I just see the commoditization of that continuing. We'll be right back.
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14: With SRN News, I'm Bob Agnew in Washington. President Trump heading to Maryland today. That's after he visited Deep Red, Nebraska on Monday for another rally ahead of the midterm elections. Tomorrow, he makes his way back to the state of Texas. The administration says observers from the Organization for Security and Cooperation in Europe will not be invited to witness the upcoming midterms. That marks the first time in more than two decades monitors from the regional security group have been blocked. The leaders from OpenAI, Meta, Anthropic, and Google face some tough questions about AI safety during a New York City Council hearing on Monday. When asked to quantify the risk of catastrophic AI failure, the OpenAI executive said she couldn't give a number. That prompted the council speaker to call that answer flippant. The U.S. Supreme Court declining to hear an appeal from convicted Charleston, South Carolina church shooter Dylan Roof. The High Court's decision came on the first day of its new term yesterday. This
15: 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Streaming now on smart speakers and the Odyssey.
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0: And welcome back here to the second half of today's Best Stocks Now show. Well, we know that Anthropic is going to go public between now and the end of the year, which is fastly closing in. How many shopping days until Christmas? Well, you know, those days are getting shorter and shorter, and we are entering in, we are now in the fourth quarter of 2026. The earnings season will begin a week from today when companies like JP Morgan, Wells Fargo, Citigroup, a lot of the banks usually kick off earnings season. And there's usually a few
1: midterms
0: tech stocks.
1: Midterms are a month from today.
0: That's
1: right?
0: A month away.
1: Yeah.
0: And the Anthropic IPO, OpenAI it has put theirs off till next year. But you've also got China's Moonshot AI, which is backed by Alibaba and Tencent, a major player. And how much cheaper? We know how much cheaper their electronic vehicles are, other products, and their cell phones. How much cheaper will their AI be? Can you trust it? We don't know. I've never used it. DeepSeek also is raising another $12 billion in their latest funding round. So a couple of other formidable competitors from China, both valued at about $50 billion. Are on the runway to go public. Now, nuclear, back in the news. And I've noticed recently, yesterday I noticed Vistra all of a sudden getting some life. We've owned Vistra in the past. Vistra is headquartered in Texas. They're an energy broker. They're not a traditional utility. And they have big exposure to nuclear, which in reality is probably the safest, cleanest. Some would argue that, I guess, with the Three Mile Island and all that back in the 70s. But, you know, it's very efficient, fairly cheap energy for these data centers. And Vistra is up today 9.1% after the Department of Energy confirmed a conditional loan commitment of as much as $4.2 billion to upgrade and modernize three of the company's nuclear power plants in Ohio, where we just were, and in Pennsylvania. Okay, so plenty of nuclear power, but they do need to upgrade to increase the capacity. There's also one in Comanche Peak nuclear power plant in Texas that Vistra owns. Vistra has a total of six reactors at four U.S. plants that generate more than 6.5 gigawatts of electricity. So they are definitely, when you think about powering data center, there's about three names that come up. Constellation Energy, which we'll talk about next. Vistra, and the third one is, the name is escaping me right now. We'll think of it in a bit. It's kind of a distant third.
1: Not BEP Partners, which was which is kind of the other half of the Constellation, right? Yeah.
0: Well, you do have the one from Canada, the miner. The uranium miner, which also has a big position in, is the old Westinghouse, right? Westinghouse Nuclear. And they are partners with not BHP, but the other partnership, BAM, B-A-M. And they own the 51% of Westinghouse. But there's one other one that has nuclear power plants, but Vistra
1: CCJ?
0: Is probably Cameco. Cameco is one, and there's one other one. But Constellation Energy confirms a nuclear energy deal tied to 890 megawatts of new PJM, which is, I believe, Pennsylvania, Jersey, and Maryland. I think that's what PGM stands for. Yes. Constellation is all of a sudden, if you look at a chart of Constellation, it's been in a dead flat sideways trend, drifting lower for the last 18 months. But they're going to have record earnings this year. Earnings are going to be up 28%. Next year, another 10%. They go from $5.56 in earnings in 2023 to $13.31. So they have growth in earnings. Their quarterly growth is not that impressive. Definitely one of the major players in nuclear energy. It's up 12.9% today, is Constellation Energy, on this news, and definitely a major player if you believe nuclear. And then, of course, the other phase of nuclear are the small modular reactors. We haven't seen much there at all. In the way of news, you had Sam Altman was the chairman of the board, or a very important position at the little one there in the Silicon Valley. You've got NuScale, SMR. Oklo is the one that Altman is tied to. Those stocks perking up a little bit, but they've been dead in the water here for a long time. But Constellation confirms that Google, they need a little bit of energy. They sign a deal. And, you know, if I remember right, just recently the governor of Maryland said no to data centers. I don't know where that leaves Constellation. And I believe that the governor of Jersey said no to data centers. Pennsylvania has weighed in, but a lot of the eastern seaboard states, including New York, have said no to building data centers. Okay, let's see what else we got here. These information technology stocks earn an A-plus growth grade. This comes from Seeking Alpha. I looked at the list, and you know what? Actually, it's a pretty good list. I don't know how Seeking Alpha's growth grade works, but I got to believe that an A-plus grade means it's one of the best growers in that sector. So you have AEHR with the growth grade of A+. And I would say this, AEHR is a good chip stock, but not one of the best. You've got Astera Labs. We wrote that up recently. We featured it in the newsletter maybe 2 weeks ago. It definitely has big-time growth, A-Lab. Applied Digital, you know what, I'm on the fence with that one. Coherent, which we own, that's in the fiber optics. By the way, fiber optics have been pretty buoyant here recently. Our Marvell Technology is up 7.4% today. They're on the fiber optic side of data center. And, of course, Coherent makes lasers for creating semiconductors. CoreWeave, another growth grade of A+. Form Factor, that's a good one. This is a pretty good list. Lumentum Holdings, which is probably the number one fiber optic stock out there, LITE. They list Micron. Oh, yeah, well, there's a little bit of growth at Micron. They list NVIDIA. Good list. SiTime, which we like, SITM, and they list SanDisk. So I've always say garbage in, garbage out. If you start with 19 good names like this list has, you know, you're more inclined to pick a winner from a good list of stocks, which is a big part of my overall strategy, is to begin with the best of the best that I can find on any given day. And I have noticed, Barry, that recently the number of B-plus ranked stocks has been going up as the AI trade
1: in the market.
0: Yes,
1: huh?
0: Yes, it's spreading out to the fiber optic stocks and some of the second tier chip stocks, and a lot of the software stocks are still strong. So we had under 300 recently, which is about as low as it gets as far as B-plus or better ranked stocks. So I've seen it as low as 100 during, you know, when the Fed was hiking interest rates. We're back to 365. That's a healthier number. And then the A-plus momentum stocks, which got down in the low hundreds, is back to 144 right now. So that's improving. AMD rises as Citigroup ups the price target as the firm sees CPU market hitting $300 billion by 2030. Listen to this. Citi

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5: I'm Dan Loney with Your Money Now. Amazon is back with their latest sales event, which is Tuesday and Wednesday, called Prime Big Deal Days. It goes along with the Prime Day event it held earlier this year, which collected $26.4 billion in retail spend by consumers. Estimates for this two-day event are looking at almost $10 billion in spend. Discounts on the products will be 55% or more. Police in Philadelphia are looking for thieves who ripped off four pallets of ground beef from a tractor trailer at 3:45 a.m. on Tuesday, and the value is well into the tens of thousands of dollars as the price of beef continues to rise. In fact, the last 3 years have seen several thefts of beef and seafood in the Philadelphia area. Wall Street is having a solid Tuesday session. The Dow Industrial Average is up more than 250 points. The NASDAQ is up right around 150. And that is your
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0: And welcome back here to the final segment of today's Best Stocks Now show. One more thing on AMD. Then I'm going to run it through the quantum acronym, Barry. Let's try it out, okay? AMD CEO Lisa Su sees very high chip demand continuing for years. Praises the Taiwan semiconductor expansion. And so call it the Taiwan mafia, the Taiwan connection, whatever you want to call it. Lisa Su is the cousin of our friend
1: Jensen.
0: Jensen Huang at NVIDIA, and of course Taiwan Semiconductors makes about 80% of the chips out there. So you've got these Taiwanese connections, and the fear, the risk is that, you know, mainland China comes in and invades and takes over Taiwan like they did with Hong Kong, absorb it, whatever you want to call it. But of course, Taiwan has been diversifying in Texas, Phoenix, Japan, and other locations, maybe just in case, right, as a hedge. But having said that, you know, Taiwan plays a very critical role in the making of these chips. So, you know, look, I taught my workshop tomorrow.
1: Yeah, I guess a week ago tomorrow, yeah.
0: And CAN/SLIM just comes up a little bit short for me nowadays. I have to kind of like, because I've added in some big additions to it, which I think can make it more, you know, more powerful and potent. So the quantum is the same as the C. In the Q in quantum, it's quarterly earnings. And as I look at the last four quarters, so, you know, we're on earnings season now. Companies are going to report their quarter, and they're going to compare it against the same quarter last year by comparison, year-over-year growth. And as I look at the last three quarters for AMD, which is no small company, the bigger you get, the harder it is to grow those quarters by high numbers. But AMD's having no difficulty. Their last three quarters, their most recent quarter, their earnings were up 246%. The quarter before that, they were up 43%. And the quarter before that, they were up 40%. Okay, now looking out over the next four quarters, they're going to report earnings in about a month, and they're expected to have 61% growth in earnings during the quarter. By the end of the year, when they report in January, they're expecting 75% quarterly growth. The quarter after that, 124%. The quarter after that, 117%. So this is some of the most impressive quarterly comparisons that you can find in the entire market. The U is upside potential, otherwise known as valuation. And I do five-year valuations on stocks. I learned to do that a long time ago, and it has served me well over the years because it takes a lot of the emotion out of the equation. I'm using a 15% growth rate on AMD and a fairly reasonable multiple down the road, and I get 83% upside potential. I like 75 to 80% or more upside over the next 5 years. So the U comes in with flying colors for AMD. After the quarterly, the Q comes in very well. The A is annual earnings growth. Over the last 5 years, the annual earnings growth at AMD has averaged 64% per year. Okay? You compare that with the Procter & Gamble, 1% per year. 1% per year. By the way, Procter & Gamble also got an upgrade today. I could care less because it's not a growth stock. AMD 64, so it meets the annual earnings growth in spades. It's looking at 47% this year growth in earnings and 76% growth in earnings next year. How about the N? Something new. Well, they became the new leader a long time ago when they blew by Intel. Lisa Su came on board. They're hitting a new all-time high, ate their lunch, and the stock is hitting a new high today. That is a powerful chart, which we'll get into here in just a minute. You're hitting a new all-time high, and you have a new member of the trillion-dollar club, $1.03 trillion. So the new is there. New could be also a new product. Well, they're coming up with new products all the time. NVIDIA is the epitome of a new product, taking an old product and making it new in a totally different industry. The T is the track record of the stock. It has an amazing track record. Over the last 10 years, AMD has delivered 57% per year to investors. Over the last 3 years, 83%. The T is technical analysis. That's one of the strongest charts in the entire market. And the M is market. Well, we have a target price on the S&P 500 much higher than where it is today based on earnings and a reasonable multiple. So AMD... I like the quantum, Barry. Did I leave anything out? That spells it out a whole heck of a lot better than CanSlim.
1: No, and, I mean, I think I'm looking forward to when we get to Dallas.
0: Yeah,
1: you
0: Dallas.
1: Can kind of unveil it on the at the roadshow. So
0: now I need to have AI make a logo. We'll make a logo for Quantum and we'll give away some T-shirts in Dallas. Okay. All right. Well, we're all out of time. To just sample this, we feature a quantum stock or a terrific 35 every week in the newsletter. You get the articles before they hit Seeking Alpha. Of course, we add a lot of meat on the bones when they hit Seeking Alpha. You get the portfolios, yes. How they're performing. You get all of the main stories that we talk about during the week. You get the live trading alerts every day. I've already sent out one, my market open. You get access to the app, which is over 5,300, and it's going through a refresh right now, which will be available very soon. Or you say, man, I don't have time to do all that. That's a lot of work. Yes, it is a lot of work. It's very labor-intensive, and that's why most of the industry goes with the asset allocation model, which runs itself, and they can go golfing every day. I'm just kidding. But to set up an appointment with us about our asset allocation methodology and our financial planning, 855-611-BEST, 855-611-BEST. We'll have those Dallas dates soon. Have a great day, everybody.

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3: Breaking news this hour at Town Hall. I'm Bob Agnew in Washington. President Trump continues campaign for Republican candidates ahead of the midterms. He's returning to Texas tomorrow.
4: Governor Greg Abbott says that President Trump is committed to keeping Texas red.
5: Whenever he does show up, it leads to excitement among the base.
4: It's also seen as a boost to fundraising. The latest campaign finance report shows that the governor is burning through in his bid for reelection. Around $70 million was spent in the last quarter. That's five times his Democratic opponent. I'm Jennifer Kuiper.
3: In Omaha, Nebraska, the doors have just opened at Dunham House. That's a $14 million project that will treat wounded veterans challenged by moderate to severe traumatic brain injuries. Kate McCauley is president and CEO of the organization Wounded Warriors Family Support and says there's nothing like Dunham House anywhere else in the country.
6: I know firsthand by working with veterans, I know what we're doing to help them, and I can tell you, I see it in their eyes that they know they have not been forgotten. And a house like the Dunham House will show them, listen, you have an alternate housing choice. So our doors are open to any of those combat wounded veterans. We would love to have you apply to be here.
3: Kate McCauley adds the $14 million Dunham House was built without one penny of tax dollars. In fact, it's funded 100% by private donations from Americans who visit their website, dunhamhouse.org. New details are out now on that fly-to-buy cockpit attack. More details coming from Willie Nelson in this report.
7: The co-pilot who attacked the captain on a fly-to-buy flight from Dubai to Tel Aviv has admitted he planned to crash the plane into a target in Israel. Investigators say he told them he meant to keep flying as normal, then hit Ben Gurion Airport or a building in Tel Aviv. Passengers stopped the attack and the plane made an emergency landing. Officials are still checking whether he had outside help. Willie Nelson, Washington.
3: On Wall Street at the close, the Dow up about 250 points.
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12: This is Hugh Hewitt for TownHall.com. Social media influencer Hassan Piker is now the face of the Democratic Party. Piker wears his Mao jacket, hoses his Twitch audience down with absurd political takes. Piker uses social media to monetize the worst impulses of the extremes in American politics. In the course of doing so, he personally carried the most radical major party candidate in memory, Michigan Democrat Abdul El-Sayed, to that party's nomination for the United States Senate. Piker has now gone so supernova radical that some Democratic leaders have tried to rebuke him without even naming him, including House Minority Leader Hakeem Jeffries. It's not going to work. Piker and the socialist fever he represents is repelling the moderate Americans who love the country, especially in the Democratic Party. It should not be difficult to say. Voters ought to reject Hassan Piker, Abdul El-Sayed, Alexandria Ocasio-Cortez, Rashida Tlaib, and I could go on by name. They also ought to be rejected at the ballot box.
13: 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More hate. 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
15: I'm Charles Payne, and this is the Fox Business Report.
16: The major averages are ticking higher with the benchmark S&P 500 and the tech-heavy NASDAQ on track for record closes as the AI rally continues. Treasury yields are taking a breather, and oil prices are slightly higher with West Texas Intermediate crude over $89 a barrel. Most all of the 11 S&P 500 sectors are higher, and power stocks are rallying. Shares of Constellation Energy are up 15% after the company agreed to a 20-year deal with Google to boost output at 11 nuclear reactors. In the meantime, shares of Vistra Energy are up 12% after the Energy Department confirmed it would give the nuclear energy company a conditional loan commitment of up to $4.2 billion. The commitment is meant to finance modernization efforts across Vistra's nuclear plants in Pennsylvania and Ohio. That's your Fox Business Report. I'm Hillary Barsky, invested in you.
14: 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At KDOW.biz.
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20: Everybody is reading on the Bloomberg terminal today, and it involves your money, Carol Masser.
21: Wait, I thought you were going to do Constellation.
20: Sure, I'll do Constellation for you here. Constellation Brands, of course, this is the maker of Modelo beer, Kim Crawford wines, which Carol is very familiar with, and as well as Casa Noble tequila, which I thought Jess knows a couple of things about here. The company's comp sales coming in for the quarter at about $2.63 billion. The street was looking for about 2.53, a modest beat here. EPS slightly below street estimates at $3.32 a share, and the company says that for the full year it's going to stand by its previous EPS forecast of $11.20 to $11.90 a share. The street was looking for about $11.72. Remember, this is a company that's been dealing with a lot of sort of big structural shifts, just demographic shifts in what we drink, how we drink. It's also been dealing, of course, with immigration issues, as a lot of its products, particularly beer, are primarily sold to Hispanic communities, which have been reeling for a wide variety of reasons here in the U.S. Mm-hmm. And then, of course, there's the tariff issues that they're having to deal with as well.
21: Yeah, there's a lot, which explains why the stock is down about 16% year to date. All right, speaking of communities, we got to talk about the Wall Street community, because one of the most read stories on the Bloomberg is about Wall Street eyeing record bonuses as profits are going to head past $90 billion. So keep in mind, we're going to start getting information earnings. We get another update on kind of how business is going. But Jess, it also then, you know, end of the year, we'll start hearing about bonuses.
22: That's right. And so those Wall Street firms signaling record revenue in those key business lines so far this year. So a lot of that was, when you hear about aided by volatility in markets, obviously it feels like we don't have a lot of that right now. But obviously there were periods earlier this year where that really did help deal making guys.
21: Remember, it was a record last year, Romain, $65.1 billion.
20: Yeah, I remember that well.
21: Yeah.
20: It's going to be a good year for the Rolex market.
21: Yeah, exactly, yeah. We have a good story on the terminal by Chris Rouser on how to buy a Rolex, folks. All right, that is
20: get your hands on one.
21: If you can. That is a wrap. Our cross-platform radio, TV, YouTube, Bloomberg Originals.
20: I'm wearing a Swatch today.
21: I don't know what I'm watching.
22: Swatch.
21: Hard to tell. All right, that's going to do it, folks. Sally and Romain, of course, continuing on the close over there on TV. Jess and I back here on Bloomberg Business Week Daily on radio. Folks, we will see you again, same time, same place tomorrow. Have a good
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21: 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Carol Masser along with Jess Menton in our Bloomberg Interactive Brokers studio. Hey, just want to throw out some stats with you. Bloomberg Intelligence, I came across some stuff, has noted that a healthcare technological renaissance could treat many of the things that ail us in our healthcare system, and doing so, creating a $1.1 trillion market opportunity propelled by four distinct yet interconnected digital solutions. So we're talking about AI-enabled drug discovery, smart medical devices, tech-enabled consumer care, as well as healthcare analytics and software solutions. We often talk about some of the mega cap tech names, whether Apple. It's an app, right? Yeah. Leaning increasingly into the healthcare space, but there's a lot of other players, and that gets to our next guest. Quentin Blackford is president and CEO of the nearly $3.5 billion market cap digital healthcare company, iRhythm Holdings. Stock's down about 40% year to date. About 10% of the float is short. Quentin joining Jess and me from San Diego. Quentin, good to have you here. It is a space that comes up a lot. Covered here at Bloomberg and by some of our guests. Talk to us about what you guys are up to. And you just completed a previously announced acquisition of Vital Connect. Tell us about this connection, this deal, and what it does for you all.
0: Yeah, well, thanks for having me. Look, we're excited here at iRhythm. We're a digital healthcare company that has really focused on bringing medical-grade wearable technology together with FDA-cleared AI capabilities to change the way that cardiac arrhythmias are found. We'll capture roughly 1 million heartbeats off of a patient, and then we'll use AI to look for that needle in the haystack to identify where the arrhythmia might be present. And the need, the opportunity is significant. There's about 27 million people living in the USA today that we believe have cardiac arrhythmias that have just never been diagnosed. They're confused with something else, and our intent is to find those and even move to much more of a proactive, ultimately getting to a preventative, even predictive capability by leveraging the power of AI. You mentioned the acquisition of Vital Connect. We were excited to close that transaction yesterday. Mm-hmm. It really enhances the portfolio. It allows us to go from a product that somebody wears today for 14 days at a time, sort of a blinded approach, to now having a product in the portfolio that gives us the live looking capability to see what's happening on more of a continuous near time basis of what's going on with their heartbeats.
22: Hey, Quentin, so talk to us more about how this type of technology is different than some of your rivals' technology when you're trying to monitor your heartbeats.
0: Yeah, well, we pride ourselves on the accuracy of the data, and we put a lot of resources into investing in the data and the differentiation of it. So we'll do a lot of competitive analysis. We know that physicians will agree with our recommended findings in the report 99% of the time. That's unrivaled in our industry. We've got more than 135 published peer-reviewed articles that are out there that just stand behind our technology and how we're unique and different. And I think physicians have come to trust us. They know that when they have our product, when they're utilizing our capabilities, they're going to get an accurate idea of what's happening with their patients. And again, just our rivals aren't able to measure up to that sort of accuracy.
21: I'd be remiss, since we're talking about data, to not bring up the June cyber attack that accessed patient data that came out on October 2nd. So just recently, my understanding is that no patient data was released. And tell us a little bit about that, because this is, I think, the thing we're all trying to figure out. We, or most of us, agree that healthcare can be a lot more organized in terms of data collection, data getting to our medical community, and much more comprehensive and organized. But there is that fear that what happens when this data gets out. So tell us a little bit about this attack, what happened, why it happened, and any impact it had on your users or on the company.
0: Yeah, well, you can see that these folks are becoming much more sophisticated in their attacks. And I think any of our companies, particularly dealing with patient data in the healthcare space, we take it upon ourselves to put the best practices forward to protect that data to the greatest extent possible. We did have a cyber attack that we communicated earlier in the year. The teams did a terrific job of rallying around that, making sure that that patient information was protected. It was not leaked out into the public markets. And for us, that is what is the primary focus, patients first. We say that in everything that we do, whether that's in the product that we put in the marketplace, whether it's in getting those patients the information that they need to understand what's happening with their health, or protecting the patient information once it comes inside our four walls. And the teams did a terrific job of protecting that despite the efforts of the cyber criminals.
21: But you did say they're getting increasingly sophisticated. So, like, how do you stay ahead of that, especially in a world where AI is just making everything smarter, dare I say, or quicker in terms of being able to keep ahead of everybody and keep ahead of established entities?
0: Yeah. It's a great question. And I don't think there's anything that you can do too much in this effort. We continuously bring in the outside experts to help make sure that we have our best foot forward. So while we're investing internally on the capabilities, we will bring in the folks from the outside who know this space best as well, and also leverage their resources to make sure that our walls are up and that we're being as protective as possible. But it's a cohesive effort, no doubt.
22: Are there any sort of issues when it comes to material impact on financial conditions or the results for the operations?
0: No, we have not seen any. We were pretty public about that. We did not see any impact to our financial results or the way the product was used in the marketplace, and certainly, you know, not any patient data getting out there either. So, again, proud of the way the team that rallied around it and protected that data, but no material business impacts.
21: So tell us where else you guys want to go, because, again, when it comes to either AI and what it can do for the healthcare space in a good way, in general, we just see a lot of innovation going on. Of course, you just did a deal, but tell us where else you'd like to take this company. And why is it, what are you hearing from the investor space about, because your share price is under a lot of pressure?
0: Yeah, it's a great, you know, question in terms of what we can do with the platform. From the very beginning of the founding of the company, we believe that it was much more than just a product that we were putting into the marketplace. It's an entire ecosystem of how we help our customers look for cardiac arrhythmias. And we've disrupted that space. We have about 70% market share in the long-term wearable patch space. But now the question is, what can we do beyond just cardiac? Where can we go into other disease states? So our first step into adjacent disease states will be sleep. We think there's some really interesting identify where sleep disease is present. There's an incredible overlap of sleep disease and cardiac arrhythmias. Nearly 60% of all folks who have AFib have obstructive sleep apnea. So we already have a call point that's looking for a lot of these adjacent diseases, and we have a platform that makes it very easy for the customer to be able to look for more things at that single point of contact with the patient. And when we can make the workflow easier, when we can bring an ecosystem to our customers that it makes it easier for them to look for multiple things at a single time, not only does the physician win, but the patient wins as well, because they're getting greater answers to all that might be, might be what they're dealing with. And we want to get that clarity to them as quickly as possible.
22: Any other deals, potential acquisitions, since you're looking into sleep?
0: Well, I think the Vital Connect transaction is one that's going to keep us plenty busy here in the near term as we work to integrate that. As we work to build out the sleep capabilities, obviously having diagnostic tools in the portfolio is important to us. We are looking organically to develop capabilities that give us the opportunity to diagnose sleep alongside cardiac arrhythmias. But there's also ways to partner with other folks who have these devices in the marketplace as well. So it'll be a partner, build, buy. We'll look at anything that can accelerate our efforts there, but do it in a thoughtful way as well.
21: 30 seconds. You know, when we've got a leader like yourself, I'm always curious about what the bigger risk out is there for your business environment. Just real quickly, what do you see it?
0: Well, look, I think we're all super excited about AI. I personally don't believe that AI is going to be a huge differentiator from a competitive perspective. I think we're all going to have access to AI over the next several years, and it's going to move us all forward in a very fast way. But where I get really excited is when we can start to think about the entire workflow that we're able to bring to our customers, to the physicians, to the healthcare space.
21: Right.
0: I think that's where it can become disruptive.
21: Well,
0: and most importantly, I think you're going to move to much more of a proactive, predictive capability around identifying these things earlier.
21: Good stuff. Quentin Blackford, thank you so much. Stay in touch. President and CEO of iRhythm. Okay, when we come back, we're going to get in what AI does to us, what it does to us. That's the subject of a new book. That's next.
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25: I'm Dan Loney with Your Money Now. Record closes for both the NASDAQ and S&P 500 today thanks to easing oil prices and bond yields. Dow Jones Industrials up 253 points, ending the day at 51,521. NASDAQ added 122 points. The S&P 500 was up 45. Shares of Constellation Energy were up 12% today after Google announced a long-term power agreement with the company. Google will buy power tied to 890 megawatts of new nuclear capacity, along with a separate 2,700-megawatt supply agreement supporting more than $4.3 billion in new Constellation investment. Shares of SpaceX were slightly higher today. The Elon Musk company received an upgrade and was reaffirmed at a $300 price target by Morgan Stanley analyst Adam Jonas. There is also the successful launch of the Falcon 9 rocket last Thursday that delivered four astronauts to the ISS. And that's Your Money Now.
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27: A turnaround for crude ended higher, 89 to 81 a barrel on WTI, up by 0.4%, spent much of the day declining, and Brent crude back at $101 a barrel, up by about 0.7%. Again, recapping, a record for the S&P 500 index, a record for the NASDAQ Composite Index. 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I'm Charlie Pellett. Carol and Jess, that is a Bloomberg Business Flash.
21: All right, Charlie, thank you so much. Glazegate, two-phase systems, mental muscles atrophy, a bicycle for our minds. That in the era of AI, that bicycle, though, has become a motorcycle, and that change is highly consequential. Not my words. These are the words that you will find in a new book. It's by Eric So. He's professor of global economics and behavioral science over at MIT Sloan School of Management. Professor So is an advisor to companies on effective AI integration. His new book, just out, The Collision, What AI Does to Us. He joins us from Boston on this Tuesday. Eric, welcome, welcome. Nice to have you here with us. A lot to get to. We've got a couple of segments, but I want to first ask you about the title. you hear collision, the collision, and it sounds ominous no matter any way you look at it. Can you explain the title?
3: Sure. First, thanks so much for having me.
21: Yeah.
3: I really came up with the title having thought about this particular moment with AI, in that I think many people refer to this era as something of a technological shift or adoption. And really, to me, those words were too, you know, too orderly, too gentle. They're really words for an evolution and not a revolution. And so much of what we're seeing in this era of AI is this new wave of technology that kind of hit everywhere all at once. And it's just changing so much of, you know, of course, what we can do, but also who we are as thinkers. So the title, The Collision, is really about this high impact moment, I think really is reshaping the nature of who we are and really trying to think about through some of those implications.
22: It's a fascinating book because it feels like every segment we've had today leading up to this, Carol, was to talk and piece together and connect the dots between all of this. And I thought something that's interesting, Eric, is that you're talking about it's not the tool itself that's the problem, but it's how we use it. What do you mean by that?
3: Yeah, what I mean is I think of AI as being both a force multiplier, something that can really make us productive. But too often people are focused really on just the capability enhancements of AI without thinking about the other side of the ledger, which is, you know, what is it taking from us in that in that exchange? And really what I mean is that it matters how we decide to go about using the tool. I think if we turn to these systems as simple answer machines and to do the work for us, well, naturally what happens is we lose touch with the practice of those actions that I think are really crucial for making us good at what we do and in terms of maintaining that skill set. And so if we turn to them simply to do the hard work for us, well, naturally those skills atrophy, much like we do, we understand for our muscles. Something similar is happening with our mental capabilities.
21: Well, it's interesting. There's a passage in your book, and I was asking about, like, you know, collision sounds ominous. Listen to this, everybody. You talk about the first is the capability of AI soaring upward. Well, you say there aren't just one curve when we talk about AI. There are two. The first is the capability of AI soaring upward, almost vertical. The second is the curve of human intelligence. And for the first time in a century, it's pointing in the other direction. The real challenge is in how smart our machines are getting. It's how those two curves are diverging, one ascending, one descending. To understand what that means, we have to look at the curve we'd rather not discuss, and that's the one about us. So let's go to it, because you understand how the brain works, and I feel like understanding the brain is important to understanding maybe how AI impacts us. And I keep thinking about social media. Is that kind of the warm-up act in some sense to what AI may do to us?
3: Yeah, I think these are all great questions. I think that social media has taught us a lot about how much our brains adapt to a particular set of stimuli or how we use them. I think, though, AI presents us with a new set of challenges in that it's offering to replace much of the hard work that we would use to sort of offset some time spent on things that are perhaps not as good for our brain, you know, things like social media or, you know, simply scrolling. And I think a lot of us turn to things like homework or sort of like real cognitive endeavors to keep us mentally fit. However, as AI increasingly offers to do that work for us, we tend to lose some of that mental muscle. And more so, what I really worry about is that I think that adults risk losing skills they already have. Children, however, risk never developing them at all. And so earlier you referenced sort of the decline in standardized IQ scores across different populations. This has become known as the reverse Flynn effect, where the original Flynn effect was named after a famed researcher, James Flynn, who initially documented the ascent of human intelligence over time. But since around the 1970s, that ascent has not only slowed, it paused, and then eventually reversed, where you're seeing that next generations are becoming less capable than the last. And one that I think has really been accelerated with the rise of Online education, or certainly Zoom, was bad for us, multiplied with the impact of social media. We now have this new force that's coming in to remove a lot of the friction that was so important for building our capabilities.
21: Wait, that is so important. You have to go there, because this whole idea is, and I've played around with ChatGPT, and they're like, well, that's a good idea, but maybe you want to consider that. Like, it's very friendly, but I like to argue. Ask my team. You know,
22: and the risk of it eliminating that productive struggle is right. What he writes about in the book. So, like, if you're not getting that,
21: right,
22: what happens?
21: What don't we get when we don't go through that productive struggle of figuring out something or learning something or getting pushback from a boss who says, not so great, try it again?
3: Yeah, I think it's changing so much of us. I mean, I think you may have heard this saying before, there really is no learning without friction. I mean, the same thing can be said of struggle. You know, if you think about how many people who are adults now develop their expertise, it's typically, you know, having pushed through difficulties, learned from setbacks and struggles. And through that, we've accumulated little bits of insights that have made us stronger, that have gained us insight. But as people turn to AI, instead of actually engaging in that struggle and sort of that friction, it often weakens our ability to do not only do that basic task, but tasks that build upon it. And so certainly the cognitive aspects are one of them, but you also referenced in your answer this sort of sociological dynamic where, as we increasingly turn to systems that tend to agree with us, what happens is that this tends to reinforce our priors. It makes us less capable of finding common ground with people who perhaps may not be able to sort of immediately agree with us in the same way that AI might. And so what a lot of the research shows is that as we turn to these systems, we really risk actually creating further divides from other humans that we wish to grow closer with. And that's another aspect of how it's changing our minds that concerns me.
21: Won't these systems get better and push back? Won't there be debate? Won't there be, like, as they get smarter, won't they learn to do this?
3: I think that there are some systems which are attempting to really challenge us. However, what's really important for listeners to keep in mind is that these systems are designed often for engagement, and they're trained through a process known as reinforcement learning. So every time you go on to ChatGPT or Claude and you click the little thumbs up, it learns about the answers that you like. The reality is that we tend to like people who agree with us, who reinforce our views, who tell us that we're right. And we tend not to like it when people push back.
21: I hate living in a dislike world. I really hate it. But anyway, continue.
3: No, I very much share that view. And it's one of these systems the systems learn. Well, if you say something, people don't like hard truths. They like it when people validate us. And that creates this, like, very personalized echo chamber where people kind of lose the ability to tolerate that normal day-to-day friction that we have through social interactions.
22: Well, everybody tries to think about that stereotypical thing. If it's a student submitting some sort of paper using AI, or there might be a coder that might not knows how to use AI coding. But then there's the counter narrative where you could have a teacher that helps a student.
21: Right.
22: And so the benefits of that. So how do you figure out, Eric, the difference between kind of that metaphor of, like, the relationship between writer and machine? How do you navigate that to where it's not necessarily a motorcycle that's taking you along the way? It's more kind of to the Steve Jobs metaphor you were talking about in the opening of your book, more of like a bicycle.
3: Yeah, I think a couple things are, I think, really important. One is that we need to make sure that people understand the importance of struggle and sort of embrace struggle as formative rather than something that we solve. If you look at our cultural narrative, struggle is often something that is a problem that we should try to eliminate. In reality, that struggle is, like, quite useful for us to build our capabilities, to make us better, more capable versions of ourselves. And so some of that involves, I think, recognize that just because something can be done faster, it doesn't mean that that's what is going to make us better off. Additionally, what it really requires is a lot of thoughtfulness about the design of the interface between the individual and those systems. So there's a lot of research that shows that little bits of, like, friction where it forces humans to sort of stay mentally engaged and really work with AI's thought partner, I think it really can help us promote and learn. Whereas if we simply turn to it for instant answers, I think that's where we're seeing a lot of the problems emerge. And you're seeing this play out a lot in organizations in the rush to, you know, use AI because everyone wants to use AI because it's cool these days or because they feel pressure. And in turn, employees feel pressure to use these tools without really understanding how to use them in a way that is going to serve them in the long term. So part of that is also about designing policies that actually encourage people to use AI really as a thought partner, not just a sort of a quicker means to the end.
21: All right. We're going to take a break, but we're going to continue our conversation when we come back. We're talking with Eric So. He is professor of global economics and behavioral science over at MIT's Sloan School of Management. His new book just out today, it's called The Collision, What AI Does to Us. And we've kind of covered some of it, but I want to just maybe kind of do a rapid fire with him on these three questions that he puts in his book and basically how we get to a point where we can really work alongside AI in a world where, you know, we've seen researchers from some of the leading and top AI firms coming out voicing concerns. We've had a New York City Council meeting just this week where you had folks from the top AI companies at a hearing. There's a lot going on.
22: How to get the best out of AI without making ourselves worse off. Hopefully we'll figure this out.
21: Feels like a good mission to me. Stick around. Justin and I coming back right here on Bloomberg Business Week Daily.
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17: With SRN News, I'm Bob Agnew in Washington. President Trump in Maryland today after he visited Deep Red, Nebraska on Monday for another rally ahead of the midterm elections. He spoke in Grand Island in support of Senator Pete Ricketts and other Republicans running in the state. He's also talking today about a new shipyard in Baltimore. Tomorrow it's back to the state of Texas. The administration says observers from the Organization for Security and Cooperation in Europe will not be invited to witness the upcoming midterms. That marks the first stop in more than two decades that monitors from the regional security group have been blocked. The U.S. Supreme Court is declining to hear an appeal from convicted Charleston, South Carolina church shooter Dylan Roof. The High Court's decision came on the first day of their new term. Roof had been found guilty of opening fire at a group of African-American parishioners at Mother Emanuel AME Church back in 2015,
0: killing 9 people. At the close on Wall Street, the Dow was up 265.
1: With the Wall Street Business Report, I'm Bob Agnew. The merger between Paramount and Warner Brothers Discovery at $110 billion is a big deal, and as Matt Matson reports, it's now a done deal.
2: The new company is adopting the name Skydance. The $110 billion transaction is expected to result in thousands of job cuts because there will be so many overlapping roles. The transaction cleared a major legal hurdle last week. That's when a federal judge approved a settlement resolving an antitrust challenge brought on by California and 11 other states. I'm Matt Mattinson.
0: New data shedding light on what might just be America's favorite convenience store. 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On Wall Street at the closing bell, the Dow was up 265 points. For the Wall Street Business Report, I'm Bob Agnew.
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16: 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Is Siri finally ready? On Trumponomics, why governments can't unplug from Elon Musk. 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
27: It's 4:40 on Wall Street. We do check markets all day long here at Bloomberg. A record for the S&P 500 index wrapping up the Tuesday session at 78.18, higher today by about 0.5%. Stocks rallied on growing bets that corporate America will be able to weather the threats from still elevated energy costs and interest rates. The S&P, as I mentioned, at a record. NASDAQ composite also at a record today, up by about 0.5%. The Dow, by the way, if you're wondering, still has several thousand points to go. Dow Industrials wrapping up today's session at 51,521, up 0.5%. The Dow record, 54,349. 2-year, 4.79%. The 5-year, 5.03%. The 10-year, 5.28%. And the 30-year, 5.66%. West Texas Intermediate crude now at $90 a barrel, up 0.6%. Brent, 101.28, up by 1%. Gold, by the way, 41.63 the ounce, up 0.6%. As for the outlook for the Federal Reserve, Abby Yoder is U.S. equity strategist at J.P. Morgan Securities, and she was a guest this morning on Bloomberg Survey.
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27: 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Morgan Securities, Paramount Skydance, makes it official, closing its $110 billion acquisition of Warner Brothers Discovery, completing one of the biggest media mergers.
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3: I'm Dan Loney with Your Money Now. Record closes for both the NASDAQ and S&P 500 today thanks to easing oil prices and bond yields. Dow Jones Industrials up 253 points, ending the day at 51,521. NASDAQ added 122 points. The S&P 500 was up 45. Shares of Constellation Energy were up 12% today after Google announced a long-term power agreement with the company. Google will buy power tied to 890 megawatts of new nuclear capacity along with a separate 2,700 megawatt supply agreement supporting more than $4.3 billion in new Constellation investment. Shares of SpaceX were slightly higher today. The Elon Musk company received an upgrade and was reaffirmed at a $300 price target by Morgan Stanley analyst Adam Jonas. There is also the successful launch of the Falcon 9 rocket last Thursday that delivered 4 astronauts to the ISS. And that's Your Money Now.
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6: And who's mindful about the objectives of these systems. Really, you know, what I worry about are kids that are growing up in this era where this is, you know, something they have been with since the outset, you know, someone mm-hmm. who could replace human connection or friendship if they're not careful.
13: And your second question is, what is AI doing to our minds? And it's important because you also were talking about how millions of people are forming deep bonds with AI companions. But what does that really mean to lose a friend that never truly existed?
6: Yeah, so people are forming these really intense emotional relationships with AI systems. And while someone who has never really encountered these may find that far-fetched, one thing that's really important to recognize about the human brain is that when we talk to these systems, they're really good at flattery. And if you look at what the research shows, this tends to trigger parts of our brain that are associated with good feelings, positive reinforcement. So even as we sort of the logical part of our brain,

0: I mean, AI has sort of made its way into all aspects of our lives, certainly personal lives and professional lives along with it. But in the book, I talk about a couple different rules or principles that I recommend to people to think about in this age of AI to help them preserve who they are. And so the first rule, just like very briefly, is about embracing the struggle, really recognizing the value of formative struggle and making us stronger. The second is this notion to value who you are without AI. And what I mean by that is, I think there are many moments in life where it depends on our cognitive abilities outside of the influence of AI. And when we skip the parts of effort that build that skill set, we lose the ability to function outside of it. And so it's really about designing workflows where it ensures that we develop the mastery that we're going to need to sort of work well even when AI isn't available. The third is about reinvesting our cognitive surplus. AI saves us a lot of time, but it matters enormously what we do with that freed up time. If you channel it back into things like social media or scrolling, that's not really a positive trade. But people who really benefit from these systems recognize that most of the transformative technologies in human history are not just about doing the same things faster. They're for about allowing us to reach for more, to reach for what I call the previously impossible, and through that, stretching our capabilities. The final rule is to use AI as your cognitive trainer. And what I mean by this is that AI shows remarkable promise in helping us to learn as if we had a personalized tutor who could kind of meet us where we are and really guide us without directly giving us the answer. And there's a lot of research showing that AI, if it's intentionally embeds friction, if it is designed to make us think, it's actually incredibly powerful. The problem is that that's not how everyone is using it. And certainly a lot of companies are pushing AI onto people for sake of speed rather than really as a thought partner.
1: So we're not doomed? Only 10 seconds here.
0: Yeah, I would say we are not doomed. It really matters about it's about agency and making good use of these tools and recognize there's a cost to it if we're not being careful.
1: All right. Really glad we got some time with you. Eric So, thank you very much. Professor of Global Economics and Behavioral Science at MIT Sloan School of Management. His book just out. It is called The Collision, What AI Does to Us, joining us from Boston. How are you feeling about it?
2: I feel better about that. We started off a couple hours ago wondering about the doom and gloom. But, hey, I feel like, according to Eric, we're not doomed here.
1: Yeah, no, I think it's a tool, and it has to be working alongside.
2: Right, how to make it work for you.
1: But I think about a younger generation, depending on if we get it right, how they grow up amid it. Yeah, nothing too heavy as we get ready to wrap up on this Tuesday. Stick around, everybody. We are getting ready to wrap up, but coming back, Stocks on the Move.
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8: All right, everybody. Carol Masser, along with Jess Metten, in for Tim Stenovek on this Tuesday. Just a reminder, in case you are just joining us, markets. We did see a record on the S&P 500. What did you say about record closes?
9: Yes, so it was a record for the S&P 500. It was a record for the NASDAQ 100. What I will say, the equal weight S&P still almost 5% off of its record. Dow Jones around 5.5% off of its record. But we talked a lot about small caps earlier and the pain that they've seen, because actually the Russell relative to the S&P 500 this past quarter, it was the second worst quarter since 1999. But right now, if you look at where it is, almost 8.5% off of its all-time high.
8: Tom Thornton, who comes on our air, he said, you know, you'd think that there would be more than 23 out of 500 stocks hitting new 52-week highs today with a new all-time high, or the NASDAQ with just six stocks with a 52-week high. So it's interesting that even though we saw records on the indices, right, that it's not like you're seeing an explosion of stocks at all-time highs.
9: That's right. And so watching that equal weight, I mean, it's still roughly about 5.5%, 4.8 to be exact is how far the equal weight is from its all-time high. So not terrible, but also equal weight tech, though, I would point out that has been doing better than expected.
8: Equal
9: so
8: weight.
9: That's right. So there's some optimism there, but to Tommy's point, because I know Tom, there's still some pain there when you're looking at breadth, but we'll have to see, because that stuff can go on for a while, too, with the narrowness of it.
8: Right, exactly. All right, I'm Carol Masser, along with Jess Metten, who is taking a look at some stocks on the move in today's session. And before we get into some of the names, we got to really start with Constellation Brands, because that stock, we're seeing some movement in the aftermarket.
9: Right. A lot of Constellation today because we had energy earlier. But this time we're looking at STZ is the ticker for Constellation Brands, up 2% through the close today. But of course, if you want to look about after hours when it did report those earnings results right now, down around 4.5%. So we'll have to wait tomorrow to see if that held there too, though. But we're talking about with Romaine earlier the closing bell, what we're seeing when it comes to that particular stock, because of course, this is a company that is tied to a lot of things that are tied to the consumer when you think about beer.
8: Who aren't drinking so much.
9: Yes, exactly, that aren't drinking as much there. So it is a good tell when you want to see what's happening on the economy here. But also maintaining its fiscal year comparable EPS guide here. So reaffirming that for its forecast for the full year. So 2027, looking at EPS between $11.20 to $11.90. So if you want to look at that mid point range for the Bloomberg consensus, it was around $11.72. And then also still sees enterprise net sales growth between down around 1% to 1%.
8: That's pretty anemic.
9: Higher.
8: It
9: exactly.
8: Feels kind of anemic.
9: But then 14 buys, 9 holds, 2 sells, if you look at the A&R function so far. But usually, you know, once a company reports, we end up seeing potential upgrades, downgrades the next day with the sell side. So we'll be taking a look at that on equities team tomorrow.
8: Stock is down about 16% year to date. So, okay, that's what we're looking at in the aftermarket. Where should we go next?
9: So I wanted to look at Seagate Technology. STX is the ticker on this. And this is important because overnight we were talking about how it's actually said to have a battle with privately held Toshiba for TDK hard drive head unit. And this is interesting because where this stock actually closed today, if you look at this, it was down around 9% through the close here, 9.2% to be exact. So its worst day actually since Friday, but if you look at year to date, still up 192% there. Mm-hmm. But this is important too because you also saw peers like Western Digital lower today as well. Both of those were the top decliners in the S&P 500, but its stock was hit by worries that its Japanese rival would increase production capacity. So now the two companies are reportedly in competition over an acquisition. It's interesting because Toshiba actually denied a three-way discussion with TDK.
8: So in other words, it was worried about some...
9: Right, exactly. And so that's why you're seeing that particular part of the market there lower.
8: Let's go to Blaze Holdings. You're watching that one.
9: Yes,
8: as well.
9: So BZAI is the ticker. This is a semiconductor device company. It's also been inflicted with some pain of late, down 30% today, worst day since August 14th,
8: oh my gosh.
9: So just almost about a month ago. So it actually issued a negative pre-announcement, and its guidance was cut. It also has DOJ subpoenas that have prompted a number of Wall Street sell-side downgrades.
8: Not even a penny stock?
9: So this is, it's trading under a dollar. Its market cap is less than $1 billion. It's actually in the Russell 2000.
8: $23 million market cap.
9: And it's technically in the NASDAQ Composite Index. So this was among the worst performers in the Russell 2000, also the NASDAQ Composite today. But Rosenblatt Securities ended up cutting it from neutral. It was originally buy, now it's neutral. And it's lowered its price targets from $2 to, Carol, now 40 cents.
8: Yeah, it's a low price there. Got 15, 20 seconds. You want to do Moderna?
9: mRNA.
8: Yeah.
9: Looking at vaccine stocks, unfortunately, down 7.7% for Moderna. Worst day since August 20th. So a lot of that had to do with the concerns about the plague in Russia. Don't want to end on with doom and gloom here, but of course that's why you saw also peers like Novavax and VAX is the ticker on that also lower today. The Trump administration talking about monitoring the situation, so 200 nearly contacts under observation. But that was just sort of the movement we saw in the pharma biotech space today. That was lower as well. Some news that we were hearing earlier this morning, but kind of got lost amidst the other news about records, other things happening in the market and AI.
8: All right, good stuff. A lot of stocks. Jess Metten, thank you so much. Thank you for everything today. For more conversations, check out our Stock Movers podcast, 5-minute episodes, Big Winners and Losers in the Stock Market. You can find it on Apple, Spotify, or anywhere you get your podcasts. We do it all. Man, that was a nice little group there.
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11: Breaking news this hour from Town Hall. I'm Ken Lorman in Washington. President Trump just finishing speaking in Maryland. He was at the Sparrows Point Shipyard, an event hosted by a defense technology firm. Before leaving for the speech, the president telling reporters that the White House's midterm rallies are helping Republicans get out the vote.
12: But the rallies have changed things around. We're letting people know what the Republicans have done, and it's incredible.
11: He's upbeat about the midterms.
12: I think we're going to do very well. I think that the rallies I'm doing are really changing around.
11: And he says the GOP strategy is simple.
12: All I'm doing is saying what we've done, but the rallies that we're having, I mean, I'm doing them every night.
11: French authorities are confronting one of the country's largest student protest waves in decades. Hundreds of schools closed, more than 5,000 people taken into custody, mostly minors with no prior records. The demonstrations began September 21st near Paris over school staffing and resources. Students, teachers, and police have been injured. New numbers show that customs agents working at ports along the southwest border have caught more than 11,000 people on the terror watch list. Experts say these are migrants who, under the Biden administration, would have slipped across the border between the ports.
13: They have sealed the border, pushing those people, funneling them to the ports of entry themselves.
11: That's Art Arthur of the Center for Immigration Studies. President Trump points to the border as one of his administration's biggest achievements, saying there have been zero illegal aliens admitted into the country over the last several months. Wall Street closing higher with the S&P 500 and NASDAQ both posting new all-time records. The S&P rose 40. NASDAQ climbed 122. This is townhall.com.
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17: The major averages finishing higher with the benchmark S&P 500 and the tech-heavy NASDAQ notching record closes as Treasury yields ease from multi-year highs. AI optimism and hopes of strong corporate earnings also helped lift the market today. Most all of the 11 S&P 500 sectors were higher, with tech the best performer, while healthcare lagged. And most of the magnificent seven big-cap tech stocks gained, led by Amazon and Microsoft. Chip stocks jumped on AI demand, while software stocks rose, and cybersecurity stocks advanced with shares of CrowdStrike up 2% and hitting a 52-week high. The Dow winners, Caterpillar, Home Depot, and Cisco Systems. The Dow decliners, Salesforce, Boeing, and United Health Group. The Dow up 253 points, the NASDAQ higher by 122, S&P 500 up 45. That's your Fox Business Report. I'm Hillary Barsky, invested in you.
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19: That lost residents were known for being super expensive. All 10 counties that gained the most residents, well, they had median list prices under $500,000, including in Florida, Texas, and North Carolina. And that's the Bloomberg Real Estate Report. I'm Denise Pellegrini.
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22: This is a big deal in the film and entertainment industry. So Paramount, Skydance, and Warner Brothers closed their merger, and the company is now called Skydance. 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All of this is united under one ownership.
21: Are those brands going to stay distinct? I mean, is HBO and Paramount Plus going to merge the apps at least? Is CNN and CBS going to stay separate entities?
22: Right now, it seems like they want to preserve those brand identities, that, you know, there are going to be these distinct brands underneath the Skydance name. I think the big question is whether the streaming services are going to be combined. At our recent Bloomberg Screen Time event, we had Casey Bloys, who is from Warner Brothers. He's heading up the streaming efforts. And he said, yeah, maybe a bundle would be an option.
9: What is the appeal of having a company that is this big? I mean, obviously, David Ellison's been on a little bit of a tear. Why? What do you think the goal is here? Is it just like one media company to rule them all, or is there something else going on?
22: Yeah, so David Ellison has talked about uplifting the entire film industry with this merger. He really wants to invest in content and boost production of films. And as part of an antitrust settlement, Skydance is actually required to produce 30 films a year that will be in theaters.
9: Oh.
22: If they miss that measure, they actually have to pay a financial penalty for each movie that they fall short.
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0: Hey there, you're listening to The Deal with Alex Rodriguez and Jason Kelly here on Bloomberg Radio. I'm Jason Kelly, and today you're hearing a section from our conversation with Chris Colvin, the founder of major Atlanta Braves shareholder Breach Inlet Capital Management. You came to our attention because you wrote a pretty incredible letter about the Atlanta Braves, my childhood team. I've been a fan all my life, as I believe you have as well. And, you know, one of the notable things is this is a publicly traded team, one of only two in Major League Baseball, one of only a handful across professional sports. You're a big shareholder of theirs. So let's start with the letter. Give us the context here.
1: Yeah, sure. And I'll first have to start with the disclaimer, which is the views I'm sharing are my own as of at this point. They may change. This isn't investment advice or recommendation. It's not an offer to buy or sell any security or interest in any fund. BICM, Breach Inlet Capital Management, and its affiliates may hold positions in securities I discuss. So getting to the letter, as you mentioned, you know, I've been a lifelong Braves fan. That's one side of it. I still remember going to the World Series in 92 when I think it was Lonnie Smith hit a grand slam and we beat the Blue Jays. We lost that series, but that game we did win, which was really enjoyable. So I took my kids and my wife fairly recently to the Battery, I guess 2 years ago, and had hoped to go back this year and weren't able to, but so I'm a big Braves fan personally. From an investment standpoint, my firm has had an investment now for almost a decade, and I can get into the original reason why, but at a summary level, we've used sports as just great assets. They're very recession resilient. They have secular tailwinds being TV rights continue to rise, and there's supply-demand mismatch, right? Because we rarely add new teams to the big leagues, but there's more and more, you know, billionaires and wealthy folks that can buy these teams. So we like the asset. Our thesis has always been, it was from the onset, that it would split off from Liberty Media, which it did do a few years ago, and eventually be taken private. And that gets to our letter. And the reason that we wrote the letter now is we've seen the recent valuations, specifically the Angels and the Padres going at $4 billion and $3.9 billion. And so that tells me that I think some of the potential future upside, such as any progress towards a salary cap or a better TV deal in late 28, early 29, that should lead to better valuations. And I think those are starting to be reflected already. And so I wanted to write the letter to outline why this is a great asset. Why, if those teams were valued at that $4 billion roughly, the Braves should be even at a higher multiple. But there is some headwinds coming, specifically, as I just referenced, potential headwinds on a lockout. We don't know what's going to happen with the TV deal. There's a new tax code that we can get into that's coming that'll start next year that will end the Braves. And I think, just as you know, there's very few sports teams that are public because they really don't make sense as a public entity.
0: Yeah.
1: You're already under the scrutiny of fans constantly. And I know they have to be careful with what they share on earnings calls and with shareholders, because that just leads to more scrutiny in my world, public investors are often very short-term. I view myself as more long-term, but I think that also leads potentially more short-term versus long-term. And there's a focus more on earnings, where a public company, you know, is really focused on driving revenue. So for all those reasons, it made sense to me to write the letter and say, what is the downside of running a sales process? I think the downside is very limited.
0: Yeah. I'm watching Alex Rodriguez, like, squirming in his seat with the million questions that he has about this. So over to you, partner.
4: Yeah, well, my brain is on fire because I have so many questions. And I know the key here is to stay focused. But, you know, Chris, great to have you. And I hate to do this with my partner Jason on, but I'm going to give the Braves his flowers. I mean, I think when you think about enterprise value, Braves, there's so much to like. Number one, I don't think the multiple to baseball really applies here. I think the same is for the Dodgers, Cubs, for the Yankees, because it is truly an iconic one-of-one brand in which all of us as kids grew up watching TBS and Dale Murphy and Chipper Jones and, you know, so on and so forth. When you look at this, I know the Angels traded for 10 times revenue, which is a record for Major League Baseball. How do you unlock the real value of a company that participates in a private sector that gets incredibly punished by Wall Street? And if you do sell right now, can you see that the headwinds of the CBA that's due on December 1st and the potential strike, that's probably something that you want to get through and hopefully unlock more value? Or do you like making that process now?
1: Yeah, great question. So my view is I would rather have that process now. Now, you know, clearly we are running up on time here, but I do think even though the date's, what, December 1st for the lockout, there can be this kind of grace period until the season starts next year. So I think realistically they could run a process and have the team sold before we get to next season. And that's where the concern really rises is, are we going to cost any games? At least my understanding is there's been some other sports assets sold in pretty accelerated timeframes. Some of them were forced sales. This would not be a forced sale. But I think getting to your point about how unique the Braves are, you know, it has the largest geographic area. It's six states. Growing up here in South Carolina, I can tell you there is only one team, always has been. As a kid, it was always on TBS and whatnot, but still, that is the team. From a fan perspective, if you look at social media followers, they're the number six, almost across all social media, but when you kind of combine them all together, winning culture, they now have their 24th division title, which is a Major League Baseball record. If you look at revenue growth, their 10-year CAGR is first in baseball. Their 5-year CAGR is fourth in baseball. The Ballpark Village, which they've really kind of, I touched on in my letter, have created the roadmap for other teams to follow. And the recent Tampa Bay owner just was quoted as saying that is the gold standard. And that Ballpark Village, which to me should be valued as a separate asset and has been incredibly successful, but they kind of create synergies because you may go to the Ballpark Village and then decide to go to a game and vice versa. So I think it makes it really, really unique.
4: And from John Malone's point of view, I mean, your letter, I had to have a laugh here because, as you know, John Malone is one of the titans that you can put in the name with Charlie Munger, and Warren Buffett is one of the greatest deployer and operator of businesses across the board, from F1 to, you know, Sirius Radio and Live Nation, you name it. I mean, just win after win. If John called you and said, Chris, thanks for your advice, the team is approximately worth $3.5 billion, according to the public records, what number would hit your trigger to say, okay, John, let's sell?
1: Yeah, that's a great question. I think the very low end would have to be, if you use the $4 billion valuation I referenced in my letter, that gets you in that low to mid-70s. But that would be the low end. If you're saying I get the sole decision, I would certainly want it to be north of that. I would accept below the 10 times revenue because that gets you to a much bigger enterprise value. But I would say it certainly has to be north of the, you know, $80 range.
4: When you think about the holding company, is it separated, the battery, as kind of real estate co and then team co? And does that include the stadium? And do you see different multiples and stickiness in the real estate versus the team co? Or is it all piled in together?
1: Yeah, good question. Yeah, Atlanta Braves Holdings, the Atlanta Braves baseball team, that ownership, I'm quite certain is separate from the Battery entity. And actually, even underneath the Battery, there's some JVs. They don't own 100%, like Truist. They've got a JV with them, and then they have a JV for one of their hotels. The ballpark itself is not owned by the team, but they have it's either a 30 or 50 year lease and then a right to buy it at like half of market value, which I don't even account for in my kind of analysis, but you can make the argument that there certainly is value there. How would a buyer account for it? But I kind of keep it simple and say, let's apply a revenue multiple to the baseball revenue and then apply a cap rate, which Braves hosted their first investor day last June or July, a little over a year ago now, and they gave some pretty good detail on here's the Battery, here's the different components from office space to retail to restaurants, here's the NOI for each of those kind of business lines or types of real estate, and then here's some relevant cap rates. And when you do all that math, it got you, they gave a low end and a high end, and the average was about $1.3 billion, and it was effectively a 7% cap rate. We've gone and done our own analysis and see that 7%, when you take the average across the assets, is fair. What has changed is they had recently acquired at that time the real estate across the street effectively, which at that point was 83%, I think, occupied, and they've already ticked that up. And if you look at their NOI today, it's gone from low 80s to low 90s. So in our letter, I said, let's just use their $1.3 billion, but there's an argument to be made that it's worth more because that new asset, they've increased occupancy, and therefore, and for a couple other reasons, NOI is up. And you can make the argument that it should be even a lower cap rate because it is kind of a crown jewel asset. And I didn't fully address your earlier question on as far as unlocking the value. It's difficult as a public company. Obviously, they've pulled a lot of levers, and I think the management team has done a great job at growing.
0: Chris, as you've looked around, you mentioned this in your letter and in an interview you gave to The Athletic. You know, I would imagine what's driving this, and you mentioned the baseball teams that have sold recently, you know, two of the three Southern California teams, the Padres and the Angels. You know, you also saw a basketball team sell there in Los Angeles for an unbelievable multiple. You've got, you know, football teams selling either in whole with the Seattle Seahawks or in part, you know, selling stakes to private equity. How much of your thesis is driven by sort of the broader rising tide of sports franchises getting sold for more and more money?
1: Yeah, it definitely. And I think we kind of started our letters saying, just look at the rising tide. I mean, it's become a real asset class, as you both know, as, especially you, Alex, that, you know, private equity, like when I invested in Braves 10 years ago, there was very little private equity investing in anything. And baseball really opened that. I think it was in 18 or 19, they started allowing institutional ownership to take minority stakes. Before then, they weren't really involved. Now you have firms launching funds tied specifically to the sports asset class. Plus you have the behemoths of private equity doing their own sports investing. You look at Apollo just did a big deal with the Yankees.
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25: I'm Dan Loney with Your Money Now. Anduril has won a $2.9 billion U.S. Navy contract to increase submarine production. And this just days after its co-founder, Palmer Luckey, was named to a Pentagon task force on future weapons. Part of the contract will also include scaling a new shipyard near Baltimore to build components for Virginia-class submarines. The project will create about 3,100 jobs. We have seen the price of almost everything in our lives rise in recent years. Water is one of them. Household drinking bills for water are up 62% in the last decade, according to a report from advocacy group Food and Water Watch. In comparison, overall consumer prices are up just 39% and 30% for grocery store items. Record closes for both the NASDAQ and S&P 500 today. The Dow Industrial Average gained 253 points, ending the day at 51,521. NASDAQ up 122. S&P 500 gained 45. That's Your Money Now.
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0: Hey there, you're listening to The Deal with Alex Rodriguez and Jason Kelly here on Bloomberg Radio. I'm Jason Kelly, and today you're hearing a section from our conversation with Chris Colvin, the founder of major Atlanta Braves shareholder Breach Inlet Capital Management.
4: So, Chris, my belief is very similar to yours, where I believe that of the big four American leagues, NHL, NFL, NBA, and MLB, that MLB by far is the best value buy today. To think about these assets trading for four or five times revenue, it's insanity. I also think the W is right up there with baseball, as WNBA is one of the great investments as a hyper-growth league. But I guess my question is, obviously, December 1st, you have this big. I told Jason before the year started that this is the most consequential season in Major League Baseball history for so many reasons. Obviously, when we walked off the field on August 12th of 1994, I was just 18, just turned 19. At that time, we thought we could come back because there was no Netflix, Amazon Prime, Apple TV, you name it. The competition for eyeballs has never been greater. What are the one or two things, metrics-wise, that you want to see the owners win over the players that you think would unlock the most enterprise value for the Braves and the other 29 teams?
1: Yeah, that's a great question. I mean, at first, I would go back to a podcast you had not too long ago where you talked about your updated views on the CBA, and I think you made a great point on they should get together and let's look at the data. And the data is the Dodgers, their odds are roughly 35.5% to win their third World Series against the field, which that's kind of crazy. If you look at the median salary in Major League Baseball, based on the data I pulled, back in 2015, it was like $1.65 million was the median. Today, it's $1.4 million. If you go look at like the NBA, it's multiples higher. If you look at profit margins, Major League Baseball is 1%. NFL is about 20, NHL and NBA are 30. This is kind of aggregate across the league. So it's the least profitable league. You've seen the smallest move in salaries and the competition. It's probably the least competitive league from some perspective. So I think based on the data, all those other leagues have some form of salary cap. And so I think based on the data, there's a very good argument that they should move towards a salary cap. And what shape or form, I think there's a lot of ways to structure that. From a simple basis, I look at it and say, okay, if we can create a compensation system, an economic system that creates more competition and perhaps more alignment with revenue share, I think where you end up is more competition leads to more TV viewers. And when they go to renegotiate and renew these TV contracts at the end of 28, you're going to get a huge uplift. And we can talk more into comparing it to the NBA right now, but you should get this huge uplift. What that means is more revenue for the teams. And if you have a revenue share, it should mean more money for basically every, be a very few that because of some form of cap, I think you pointed out 3 to 5 players that get a little less, but everyone else should end up better off. So to get into specifically what I'd like to see, it's hard to say. I generally would like to see a move. Well, two things. One, to get something done before the season starts, because as you know, 94, that had a massive impact. And that was before we had all these competition for eyeballs, which is a great point. So I'd like to see it before we start the next season. And then secondly, a move towards a salary cap. I'm fairly open, and hopefully the owners and players are, into creating something where everyone wins. And I think that's very reasonable. And that really needs to be part of the, I guess, sales pitch from the owners. And I'm sure it is. Is look, if we move towards a salary cap, look at all these other leagues, it'll help the revenue and values of these teams, and we can ultimately share that with you, and everyone wins. So that's what I'm hoping for.
0: And so, Alex, I mean, pick that point up, because there's a very clear-eyed business case that Chris just made to the players about the long-term goal. So what is stopping them from seeing? Because there is evidence out there in the other professional leagues that this is the right move. Is it just short-termism and the players just thinking, listen, I cannot take a pay cut. That's not fair that I have to take a pay cut right now. Is that what's holding it up? Is it the union collectively? Like, what's sticking point here?
4: Yeah, so first of all, I think you got to zoom out a little bit. Well, one of the great, great stats or accomplishment for Rob Manfred, he has a Cal Ripken-type streak in which, under his leadership, We've never had a work stoppage, and we've never missed one single game. I remember 94, he was a deputy. He wasn't yet the commissioner.
0: Yeah.
4: So I think he takes a lot of pride in that. And obviously, he's had a phenomenal last 5 years with all the rule changes. The game is better. People are watching. We're attracting young people in a league that, you know, has more content than any league, in, maybe besides cricket, with the amount of games and the volume of games. Then in a world of content, baseball should be king, and it's not. In 94, we were king, right? So that's one, just to lay the background. Number two, the current system, I do believe, is lose-lose. and you got to get to a fast sprint on how to get to a win-win. What do I mean by that? Well, the players lose because how ironic that in the league that has no salary cap, of the major four leagues in professional sports in America, NHL, NFL, NBA, and baseball, every salary, medium salary, has gone up tremendously, and the one that's flat and gone the other way is baseball.
0: Yeah.
4: So that's number one. When you look at the NHL, it's gone up 27%. NFL and NBA enterprise value year over year has gone up 20%. Well, baseball's up 5%. So you have a scenario where players are losing and owners are losing. I think this is a situation that this is an English problem, not a math problem. Chris, the first thing I would advise as someone who played in the union for almost a quarter of a century is I would eliminate the word salary cap because the players will die on that sword.
1: Yeah.
4: I think what you have to message is, hey, guys, we want to come into all 800 players and create a system that's a bit more democratic. Look, 58% of your players are making the league minimum. What we're doing today is 85% of the revenue is going to 10% of the players. But what are we going to do for the other 85%? And we want to make those guys make more money. At the end of the day, if Ohtani makes, instead of 70, he makes 62, he's going to be just fine. But you can make a world of difference for that guy that plays 4 years, that's minimum salary, say, $1 million. You make that $2.5 million, and that's a life difference for those players. In short, I say all that to say, hey, guys, we want to have a system that, you know, uplifts the game, grows the game across the country. We have to work together. This history that goes back with Marvin Miller and the owners has to stop. We have to come together, make the players more money, make the owners more money, let enterprise values go up, and have a league that's sustainable that can compete with the rest.
0: So, Chris, before we let you go, I mean, we talked a little bit about sort of your original thesis in getting into the Braves, and there is only a small handful of teams that are publicly traded, you know, and we talked about a few of them. Maybe, you know, down the line, we see more. I am curious as to how much you've thought about other assets in sports. Obviously, you had a long sort of personal history with the Braves, and it is a rare case of being able to buy in. But how would you think about investing in sports more broadly from a public perspective?
1: Yeah, well, there's, as you mentioned, limited options. New York has been an option. I have looked at that, but there's multiple teams. And I think one of the, at least historic, criticisms or reasons that public investors have not invested in the Knicks, Rangers, is because the Dolan family would never sell. And that view may be stale now. I think they're splitting the two companies, mm-hmm. which you could argue could lead to a sale. So that's historically why I've not invested in that. We actually are shareholders of Manchester United. We historically have only invested in U.S. Canadian companies, but they're listed on the New York Stock Exchange, made an exception there. And the thesis is similar in that sports assets are great, very valuable assets, recession resilient, have secular tailwinds. That one, you had just had someone come in and Sir Jim Ratcliffe and buy a minority stake. He bought, I think, 27, 28% of the team. It north of $30 per share, and I could buy it at, you know, sub $15 a share. It's risen a little since then, but still a huge discount. But it's a similar thesis in that I do think to get to fair value, you eventually need a sale. So I'm happy holding the asset over time and letting it grow in value. But to get the difference between effectively the trading price and what's fair value has to come through a sale. And I think that one, you'll see a transaction at some point, potentially sooner since they have to fund a new stadium that they're working on. So
0: right.
1: Those are the only two sports assets that we've held historically, and there's just not many. The other one, Toronto Blue Jays, is in Rogers Communications, so it's in a lot of other, that's only a piece of the value, so we haven't really looked at that one. But
0: Braves were before, right? Before they were spun into their current
1: Yeah, they're originally
0: iteration.
1: Part of Liberty Media. John Malone got the shares. He owned Time Warner shares, and John Malone historically has done a genius job of kind of, avoid is the wrong word because that comes off wrong, but he's done a good job mitigating tax exposure.
0: Yeah.
1: And so he, if I recall, swapped his Time Warner shares for ownership in the Braves, and it was in the Liberty Media, which was just one public company. And then in 2016, right before we invested, they took the three companies underneath Liberty Media and made them into three different tracking stocks, which is effectively,
0: right.
1: It follows, in this case, it was the value of the Braves and what was soon to be the new battery. And a few years ago, they went from tracking stock and split off into a standalone asset-backed public company. So John Malone's involvement at this point is 51, I think it's about 51% ownership. His economic interest is lower than that, so he's not on the board or the management team, but obviously still controls, you know, whether the team would be sold, which is why our letter was directed at the board, but we quoted a few times to John Malone.
0: Yeah. And I have to ask you, Alex and I were talking about this before we got on with you. This is more of a human question than a business question. Like, what's the feeling when, you know, you put together this letter, you and your team have worked really hard on it, you've done some great analysis, but at the end of the day, like, you've got to hit send, you know, out into the world, and a letter directed, as Alex said earlier, and you alluded to, you know, one of the most powerful and successful, you know, ownership groups, you know, across all of business. Do you take a deep breath before you send that? Like, what's the feeling there?
1: Yeah, it's a very fair question. We discussed it internally multiple times until we decided that we view the downside is fairly limited.
0: Sure.
1: I think we've written 9 letters over 10 years, and only 3 of those were pushing for a sale. I think 3 of them were actually pushing to not sell, where we thought the price was too low or it shouldn't be sold. But one of those letters I did write was splitting off the asset a few years back, because I was wondering, it was taking a while. They were at a point where they could split off the Braves. Now, I didn't know it, but a few weeks later, they actually announced they were going to split off the asset. So it is.
0: You look pretty smart.
1: Yeah. Right.
0: Thanks so much for listening to just part of our conversation with Chris Colvin, the founder of Breach Inlet Capital Management. 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And you can hear the full conversation and more episodes by subscribing to The Deal wherever you get your podcasts. I'm Jason Kelly, and this is Bloomberg Radio.
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22: With SRN News, I'm Ken Mormon in Washington. President Trump in Baltimore County, Maryland today at a defense technology firm in Sparrows Point. He announced that the former Bethlehem Steel site will be turned into a 2 million square foot shipyard for Virginia class attack submarines. Krista Pike is awake and speaking after her botched execution last week in Tennessee left her in the hospital. That, according to her attorneys, Pike had been intubated and on a ventilator as she remains at a Nashville hospital. She survived a failed execution on Wednesday. All remaining executions in the state have been paused as a result. On Wall Street, higher across the board, S&P and NASDAQ both posting new all-time highs, the NASDAQ climbing 122 points for the day. This is SRN News.
23: For the Wall Street Business Report, I'm Bob Agnew. The merger between Paramount and Warner Brothers Discovery at $110 billion is a big deal, and as Matt Matson reports, it's now a done deal.
24: The new company is adopting the name Skydance. The $110 billion transaction is expected to result in thousands of job cuts because there will be so many overlapping roles. The transaction cleared a major legal hurdle last week. That's when a federal judge approved a settlement resolving an antitrust challenge brought on by California and 11 other states. I'm Matt Mattinson.
23: 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On Wall Street at the closing bell, the Dow was up 265 points. For the Wall Street Business Report, I'm Bob Agnew.
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0: Donald Trump is shaking up the global economy.
1: I will sign a historic executive order instituting reciprocal tariffs.
0: Rewriting the rules, moving markets, even rupturing long-standing alliances. To understand what's happening, listen to Bloomberg's Trumponomics podcast. I'm Stephanie Flanders. Every week, I bring you laser-focused conversations with experts from Wall Street,

0: tell me about this club, Manchester City, and its place in the Premier League, in British soccer, more generally.
1: Well, I'm going to upset a few people here by saying that Manchester City is not a big club.
0: Uh-huh.
1: And I'm sure I'll get some hate mail after saying that.
0: Giles Turner has been running Bloomberg's coverage of the business of sports, and he's recently become our UK national editor.
1: And so Man City fits squarely within my remit, for better or for worse.
0: This club saw a stratospheric rise over the past two decades.
1: They were sort of a footnote, especially to the success of their rivals, Manchester United. And then obviously everything changed in 2008 when Abu Dhabi-backed vehicle bought them, backed by the royal family. And almost overnight, their fortunes changed.
0: This week, Man City's fortunes changed again, but for the worse.
2: League CEO says the team broke Premier League rules for nearly a decade.
1: If they cheated and didn't win anything, everyone would laugh and think, idiots, you know, what a waste of money that is. But they won everything. And I think that's what makes people so upset.
0: I'm David Gura, and this is The Big Take from Bloomberg News. Today on the show, inside the Manchester City cheating scandal that could tank a team full of global superstars and change the future of sports investment. In 2008, back when Manchester City was that mere footnote Giles described, an investment vehicle backed by a top official in the United Arab Emirates, who's a member of the royal family, bought majority control of the club.
1: This was a time when the Premier League was starting to get bought by increasingly wealthy people. You had to be rich to own a sports team, right? And it's turned multimillionaires into billionaires. Valuations of sports teams are going up. States are buying these football teams. Private equity teams are buying these football teams. You know, billionaires. We've just seen Jeff Bezos buy a stake in Liverpool, right? This is sort of the pinnacle of this movement. So I think that it's part of the story of sport being not just a hobby, not just the, you know, the owner of the local timber mill wants to own the local team because he wants to support his community. Those people don't exist anymore, right? These are assets that make people a lot of money and give people a lot of power.
0: You mentioned the success on the pitch, the trophies that they've won. Has this been a good financial investment for that UAE-backed investment vehicle?
1: I think it's far more than a financial investment. If you just talk about the money, football clubs lose money. Right, it's really hard to make money unless you win all the time. And even when you win, you still have to keep spending year after year to attract the best talent, which obviously gets increasingly more expensive as other teams want to take that talent for themselves. But it's far more than that. It's soft power. I don't think anyone in Abu Dhabi is thinking about the bottom line. They were thinking about how to win and how to make this asset something far beyond a football club, which they succeeded to do.
0: You mentioned that teams often lose money, but also that they can turn millionaires into billionaires. Can you just explain how sports teams do make money? Are they just assets that make their owners money when they're sold, or are these kind of living, breathing organisms that do bring in money for some owners?
1: It's become almost like gold in a way. I think if lots of people think they're valuable, they are valuable. Obviously, you can make lots of money because there's only a finite amount of these assets, right? And you own one. And if people still want them, that's great. But also, there's this belief that
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5: I'm Dan Loney with Your Money Now. The Emmy Awards are leaving broadcast TV for Amazon's Prime Video starting in 2027. The six-year deal ends the rotation between the four major broadcast networks. Amazon will also have global rights to the annual show. No financial terms were released, but the recent rights were valued at around $9.5 million, according to the Television Academy. Amazon says that non-Prime subscribers will still be able to watch the show. The type of diesel fuel used primarily in farm operations will now be allowed in vehicles as a way to mitigate higher costs. President Trump signed an executive order on Monday to allow truckers and farmers to use red-dyed diesel that is exempt from highway fuel taxes. Record closes for both the NASDAQ and S&P 500 today. The Dow Industrial Average gained 253 points, ending the day at 51,521. NASDAQ added 122 points, and the S&P 500 was up 45. And that is Your Money Now.
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7: There is an appeals process. They have until October 2nd to reply.
8: Their response has been the same as it has been for years. They refuse to admit any wrongdoing. They are incredibly defensive. Every opportunity the Man City have had to deny this, fight this, be obstructive, they've taken. If you talk to other club owners, they are exasperated about how Man City have been behaving because it's gotten in the way of just getting on and trying to run the league. Their CEO went out and done a video to employees, you know, saying they're still innocent and saying they're still going to fight it.
9: Irrefutable evidence has been provided to the Premier League Commission that shows that it could not happen and that it did not happen. This includes bank statements, money transfers, witnesses, and everything necessary to categorically...
8: And you know what? There is an outside chance they may win the appeal. They did it before. Not the same, but for this is a similar enough instance where UEFA, the European governing body, had a go at Man City and won, but Man City kind of got off on a technicality when they did their appeal. And I don't know if this will happen again, but given how confident the Premier League has been in its statement this week, it's hard to see that Man City managed to avoid a very bad punishment, either losing titles or getting relegated.
7: Let's talk punishment. What could the Premier League do to punish this club?
8: The biggest thing that it can do really is to relegate Manchester City. That means pushing it down a league or two. It has the possibility of completely decimating a team, because if you're a star player, how much these days do you really love the team that you play for? Or how much is it just a company that you're working for?
7: Uh-huh.
8: And that's a huge question in itself. But a lot of these star players were attracted to Man City because of its previous success. But if you're that player and you just move for £100 million and then suddenly next season you've got to play in a much smaller stadium in the wind and the rain with only, you know, 10,000 people watching you, that's not what the players want. But also the club itself doesn't make much money. You lose lots of money by getting relegated. Money comes from broadcasting rights, which is distributed by the Premier League, and not many people watch lower division football in England. And so, are you willing to put your career on hold? But also, the club will also have to follow the rules, right? You presume when they get relegated into it, and then they'll get promoted.
7: Charles, is a guy like Erling Haaland screwed right now? I mean, he's a huge star, won a ton of new fans during the World Cup, and he's got a contract with Man City through the early 2030s. I mean, does he have much recourse here if there is relegation?
8: Sometimes in these contracts with players, you do have various clauses that allow them to be bought out for various reasons. But you never can tell. Sometimes famous clubs get relegated and their best players stick by them, and it creates a story in itself. And maybe that's Man City's, you know, little tiny silver lining of redemption, that they can still say to everyone that, you know, we were cheated, not the other way around, and we're going to prove you all wrong. And I'm sure Netflix would want to get in a dressing room and film that, I think.
7: In terms of what else is on the table, could we see this club stripped of past titles? Is a ban from competition on the table?
8: Yeah, I'm almost certain it will get stripped from all of its titles. But this isn't a problem in itself. If you strip a club from all its titles, who wins, right? And it can get very complicated. For example, let's say that Liverpool came second by a few points that season. But if you strip Man City of its title, you have to assume that it cheated in every game it played and therefore award that club no points for every game it played. Now, Liverpool could have done quite well against Man City that season. You know, maybe won one and drawn one and got 4 points. But the team that was third might have lost to City twice, right? And then they could be awarded 6 points. And then suddenly they win, right? This is why I think they don't want to go down this path of, you know, awarding titles and trophies to other people. It gets so complicated so quickly and you just get more lawsuits, which may also happen, by the way. Other clubs may decide to sue Man City for lost earnings. And that has happened in the past recently, and clubs have been successful in that.
7: This has been the Big Take podcast on Bloomberg Radio. I'm David Gura, and I spoke with Bloomberg's Giles Turner about the football club Manchester City and the punishments the club could face after being found guilty of a financial sham.
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11: Breaking news this hour from Town Hall. I'm Ken Lorman in Washington. President Trump was in Baltimore County, Maryland today at a defense technology firm in Sparrows Point. He announced that the former Bethlehem Steel site will be turned into a 2 million square foot shipyard for Virginia-class attack submarines.
12: You'll build the next generation of American submarines, including autonomous subs, torpedo tubes, and critical components for our cutting-edge Virginia-class attack submarines, the greatest and quietest ever built. And thanks to record funding from my administration, the Republicans in Congress, the U.S. Navy is also contributing an additional $2.9 billion to support the shipyard.
11: Krista Pike is awake and speaking after her botched execution last week in Tennessee left her in a hospital. That, according to her attorneys, Pike had been intubated and on a ventilator. She remains at a Nashville hospital. All remaining executions in the state have been paused as a result. In France, the largest student protest that country seen in decades is leaving the nation struggling to respond. In this country, new accountability at the southern border under President Trump. U.S. Customs and Border Patrol officers at southwest ports of entry have recorded more than 11,000 terrorism-related encounters in the past 11 months.
13: It's really a marker for how many bad people entered the United States under the Biden administration who were never identified.
11: Ort Arthur is with the Center for Immigration Studies. He says the migrants who, under the Biden administration, they would have slipped across the border between ports. On Wall Street, a higher day across the board with the S&P 500 and NASDAQ both posting all-time new highs. S&P rose 44, the NASDAQ climbed 122. More on these stories at townhall.com.
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23: I'm Elizabeth MacDonald, and this is the Fox Business Report.
24: The major averages finishing higher as bond yields retreat and AI optimism powered stocks to record levels. The benchmark S&P 500 scored its 28th record close of the year and finished above the 7,800 level for the first time, while the tech-heavy Nasdaq notched its 24th record close of the year. The Magnificent Seven big-cap tech stocks jumped, led by Amazon and Microsoft. NVIDIA stock rose slightly and hit an all-time high as its market valuation nears $6 trillion. The Dow up 253 points, the Nasdaq higher by 122, S&P 500 up 45. It was a good day on Wall Street for power companies. Shares of Constellation Energy rose 12% after the company agreed to a 20-year deal with Google to boost output at 11 nuclear reactors. That's your Fox Business Report. I'm Hillary Barsky, invested in you.
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27: Glad you're here, ladies and gentlemen. Happy that you are listening. It is Tuesday, October 6th, 2026. Yeah, that's right. Hope you're having a good day. As always, serious talk on everything that affects you. We'll do the markets, the economy, your job, your industry, the election, the Morlocks in D.C., the debt and deficits and the scams and shams and corruption. You name it, we shall cover it with no agenda, ulterior motive, or bias. Why? We can't stand any of them in D.C. Right now, we're being inundated with television and radio ads about what each of them is going to do for us. Each of them is going to take care of us. 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How your life will be better if you just vote for me, right? They've earned the wrath. But anyway, if you do not get this radio show in your city, we will post it at GaryK.com. We'll also post it on our X feed. And if you don't follow us on X, just put our name in just like that. It'll come up. And if you'd like to email me, just be nice, be respectful. We'll be respectful back. Unless you are a terrorist, robbed a bank today, beat somebody up, liked Hamas, and all that crap. All right. First off, I have received many an email about Winston, and the doctor has stated that after looking at everything, that, you know, quality of life time, not great. So it's in the decision-making process of, you know, we're hoping, but there are certain things that must happen to go into extra innings for my shadow, Winston. And anybody who knows, who listens to the show, many a time he'd be walking into the office as I'm doing the show and he's barking in the background. Why? He's my shadow. It's one of those things where I take a step, he would take a step. I would take a step back, he would take a step back. My feet, he slept on my feet. And this is tough, I must tell you. What makes it less tough, but not much less, 3 years ago, they gave him 6 months. Aggressive cancer. We did the surgery, and after the surgery, gave him 6 months. A year and a half later, did one more surgery, gave him 3 months. 3 years later, until about 2 weeks ago, I think we're pretty good. But looks like the cancer has moved into areas that he does not have certain abilities to do things that you have to do as a dog. So we're trying to come up with any remedy, but we're not so sure right now. So we'll keep you. I got to tell you, I won't be there. I will, you know, I won't be able to handle it. And those that emailed me saying, yeah, my dog, yeah, we know. We know exactly how you feel. Believe me. Okay, let's see if we can get through a radio show. As we said, lots to cover, but first and foremost, there are a few things going into this week that we thought. Number one, we thought the broad market was getting better. That said, the broad market has been so bad, the thought process was any rally would be in downtrends. And in order to really put in a strong bottom, you have to go through a bottoming process, which usually doesn't happen in a day. We thought Thursday that yields were possibly topping out. And on Friday, we were lower again and then finished higher. And I'm like, what the hell's going on here? But yesterday we said we think we're kind of close, and yields did come down today, but still plenty of work to do to get me excited about where yields are going. And this is bond yields, 2 year, 5 year, 10 year, and possibly right in around here hitting a wall. The thought process also was hitting a wall because of oil prices. Oil prices had come down, and today looked like they were going to break some support. They didn't. In fact, you had a little reversal today, so we'll see what comes of that as we move forward. And leave no doubt, dictating policy is oil prices and yields. Leave no doubt. If they come down, that's the cost of energy and cost of capital going down. Leave no doubt that as oil prices were going up, what suffered? Airlines, cruise lines, anything that uses a lot of gas, amongst other things. If oil comes down, they'll do better. But my issue right now, they're doing a little better. I'm not feeling – the Dow was up another 250 today. S&P was up 45. NASDAQ 122, NASDAQ 100, 148. But I have to tell you, and this is important, even with oil down, the transports act terribly. Yeah, airlines were up a little today in a downtrend. The rails and truckers acting terribly. And I mean terribly. And you should be avoiding that. The casino, gaming, hotels, terrible. You're getting some bounces in cruise lines, some bounces in hotels, but just bounces. I cannot say to you definitive bottoming, turning up in those areas. Retail, you got green today, but as I run through 100 retail stocks, they mostly look like crap. And in fact, some of the stronger ones just topped out. So that takes me to financials. They bounced, but no oomph. You know what oomph is? O-O-O-M-P-H. Some of them are green today, but not thrilled. You're getting little bounces in restaurants, economically sensitive, other areas smattering. I'm still, even though the broad market is better in the last 2-3 days, I'm not thrilled just yet. I'm not willing to say coast is clear. Not willing to say you don't have to look over your shoulder in all these areas. So just letting you know. And by the way, that goes for consumer staples also. Some commodities for the most part. Housing, that bounced a little today with yields down in a big downtrend. So just letting you know, better, but where was very much better today was in the quote-unquote artificial intelligence build-out, energy, construction stuff. I don't know. There was some news on somebody, and I'll mention that in a minute. I don't know if that was the cause and effect. All I know is the effect when all was said and done. So we'll cover that. That's somewhat of the standout today. There really isn't any earnings to report this week of note. Next week, you got the financials, and then we'll head into all the big stuff. Well, financials are big stuff. But then everything else. So stay in gear. We're watching oil and yields like a hawk. By the way, also, we said to you we thought small and mid caps would do better. Small caps still suck. Off the lows, but blah. The mid caps are a little bit stronger than the small caps, but still, bleh. Up next, what stood out today? That AI crap. This is the one and only Investor's Edge.

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13: By the way, the story with Winston... is 6 months, I think I mentioned this, I'm pretty sure I did, but I'm doing it again. 6 months before my son was graduating Florida State University and knowing he's moving to New York City and cannot bring a dog with him, he gets a dog. And he brings him to me and my wife. one of the greatest things my son has ever done for me. Little did I know. Little did I know. By the way, he's resting comfortably, but you know. You all have dogs, right? Or had dogs, or... All right. Let me stop for 1 second. Tomorrow is October 7th. There's going to be 75 rallies around the world tomorrow against Israel. Not for, they say it's pro-Palestine, but it's against Israel. Every one of those people who attend those rallies to celebrate what happened on October 7th, go screw themselves. Big time. And as I think we've mentioned this before, we don't even debate with anybody on this subject of apartheid and genocide and all this. What's the line here? It's tic-tac-toe. You can't win, so you don't even play the game. You don't even debate. How somebody can celebrate the depravity of these animals that have promised to do it 1,000 times. And by the way, those people celebrating, if they were at the festival, they would have been killed also. By the way, it's not just Jews they killed there. There were other people besides Jews. I don't know what's happened. 75 rallies around the world. No rallies for the Israelis that were murdered. I don't see rallies for the Ukrainians that are murdered by Russia. I don't see any rallies for what is it, Boko Haram does in Nigeria, or the gangs in Haiti. I don't see rallies there. No. No. No rallies there. If it ain't the Jews, it ain't the news. So we don't even, again, tic-tac-toe. Tic-tac-toe. We move on. So, Constellation Energy. I have been telling my peeps for a long time, wow, this stock has been touted, and all it's done for since October last year has gone from 412 down to 250. The others in the group got even hit harder. It's alternative, they call it alternative energy. You can go look up constellationenergy.com for what they do. But then an announcement comes out today. And basically what is being said is that it's a Constellation and Google agreed to a 20-year power purchase agreement supporting something called 890 MW of new nuclear capacity and $4.3 billion of investment. And I don't know whether it's cause and effect. But others in the group, I'll give you symbols, were stronger today, TLN, VST. But then something else happened today. Symbol fix, up 105 today, coming up the right side of a base. A Caterpillar up 15, coming up the right side of a base. GE Vernova, that's in that alternative energy group, coming up the right side. And we explained coming up the right side to you yesterday. Let's do it again because I'm going to mention it a few times. It just means a stock, a sector of the market drops and over a 3 or 4 month period goes up, probes the low but doesn't go below it, up, probes the low but doesn't go below it, up, probes the low, doesn't go below it, and then up. All those ups set a resistance level. And then you break above that resistance level after 3 months of probing the lows. That's what we mean by coming up the right side. It does not mean it will lead to magnificence. But when we see a lot of stocks in the same group do it, it could be of note. They were leading stocks for a while. They've been trashed. Another one is Quanta Services. This is construction type things for data centers. I noticed another one, EMCOR Group, EME, come up the right side. By the way, we're not telling you to buy, sell, short, or cover. We're just letting you know what happened here today. You also had things like Ciena. Stock went from 637 down to 311, over 50% over a five-month period, 4 to 5 months. Coming up the right side today. That's in telecom equipment. That happened today. Light, as we told you, one of our favorites, which just broke out, telecom equipment. So this whole kind of sort of AI build out, construction, equipment, had a real good day today. And there are others where we call them setting up. They're building the right side, coming up. If they start to break out like LITE did, you know what we think of that. The market definitely could have been better today, but could have been worse. I believe the NASDAQ, which was up 148 today, excuse me, the NASDAQ 100 was up 148 today at one time. 31 was about 280, so it pulled back a little bit. Not a biggie. We'll see what tomorrow brings. Up next, more on this. This is the one and only Investor's Edge.

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5: I'm Dan Loney with Your Money Now. Record closes for both the NASDAQ and S&P 500 today thanks to easing oil prices and bond yields. Dow Jones Industrials up 253 points, ending the day at 51,521. NASDAQ added 122 points. The S&P 500 was up 45. Shares of Constellation Energy were up 12% today after Google announced a long-term power agreement with the company. Google will buy power tied to 890 megawatts of new nuclear capacity along with a separate 2,700 megawatt supply agreement supporting more than $4.3 billion in new Constellation investment. Shares of SpaceX were slightly higher today. The Elon Musk company received an upgrade and was reaffirmed at a $300 price target by Morgan Stanley analyst Adam Jonas. There is also the successful launch of the Falcon 9 rocket last Thursday that delivered four astronauts to the ISS. And that's Your Money Now.
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11: With SRN News, I'm Ken Lorman in Washington. Krista Pike is awake and speaking after her botched execution last week in Tennessee left her in the hospital. That's according to her attorneys. Pike had been intubated and on a ventilator as she remains at a Nashville hospital. All remaining executions in the state have been paused as a result. A major investment in a submarine facility in Baltimore has been unveiled by President Trump. Speaking this afternoon, Mr. Trump highlighted the $3.7 billion investment from a defense contractor. He did so in a Baltimore shipyard to manufacture parts for Virginia-class submarines. He says the project is part of his broader effort to rebuild the military and create jobs. Good day on Wall Street. With the markets closing higher, the S&P 500 and NASDAQ both posting new all-time records. SRN News.
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15: He's got to be pleased with that. The crowd is just on his feet here. He's a Cinderella boy.
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So when we see a lot of these stocks doing the same thing, they're not ascending, they are starting the process that could lead to. 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You can go get it on Amazon. He talks about stages. Stage one, two, three, four. Three is topping, four is descending, one is potentially bottoming, two is starts ascending. Let's just say these things are going into stage one, potentially into stage two. Go get that book. It should be required reading. Now, just so you know, this is a book from a long time ago, so I think in there's still the GM indicator. Obviously, there's no GM indicator anymore. But it's a must. It's about stage analysis. I consider him right there with the greatest technicians of all time in the market. Right there, if not the greatest. And a very nice man too. And no, he does not know I am saying that. And you know, we always get asked, we don't take a dime. We don't get paid by anybody for stating, talking about them, complimenting them. We are on our own, kids. And by the way, we get, if I tell you how many penny stock companies have called me that they want to give me $5,000 or $10,000 for just an interview on my show, nope, ain't going to happen. No, thank you very much. Have a great day. Moving on. I would be remiss in stating that the NASDAQ and NASDAQ 100 are at all-time highs. Didn't finish great today, but all-time highs. I would be remiss in stating that the small caps continue to act like crap. And today, with the Dow up 253, the S&P up 45, by the way, the S&P, not sure, I think, let's see if I can, did the S&P finish an all-time high? It finished 2 points above the all-time high of 78.16.70. But it did hit today 78.44. So you had a little bit of selling down from the highs earlier. Not the biggest of deals. But we're going to be yields in oil. I'm not thrilled that oil finished up today. I don't want to see oil settle here. You know, all this talk, if the war ends, we're going to go back to where oil prices were. In case you don't know, that is the USO, which is the United States ETF for oil, was 80 right when the Iran thing started. It's still 145. No, not kidding. Not kidding. Light crude for November, right when the war started, I'm about to tell you, was about 64. It's 90. And every, you know, listen, the president's job is to market. He says that oil's going to go back there when the war ends, but hasn't the war ended already? That's a valid question. Isn't it over? I know he's saying he's going to annihilate them after the election, but that's not happening. We're also being told that the strait is open, all this oil is flowing. I'm just thinking to myself, why the hell isn't oil much lower? That's a damn good question, by the way. But back on track,
also, AMD up 18, Dell up 21. These are the strongest names that got a little stronger today. Let's see if that sticks. NVIDIA broke out to new highs yesterday. Was up 3 today and then only finished up. I got it up 50 cents total with the aftermarket. I don't think that's a big deal. Where's issues? Well, just so you know, remember the Friday when Seagate and Western Digital got whacked over something Toshiba said? Well, the bounce yesterday gave it all back today. With the NASDAQ 100 up 148 today, NASDAQ up 122, Seagate down 81 bucks today, down 9%. Western Digital down 37%. And SanDisk, which kind of sort is connected, down 43.5%, actually broke a little bit of support today. So those three names I've moved to the side, especially Western Digital. Don't want to see too many names move to the side at all. Anything else sticking out today? AD on the New York was 30 to 16. That's good. We'll take it. On the NASDAQ, though, 24 to 23. That's not great. Should be better on a day like today, but I got to tell you, we'll take anything versus the 3 to 1 negative days we have been getting. Those are some harrowing days. But the negative part of my equation is my stuff screen of restaurants, financials, retail, staples, insurance, a lot of economically sensitive, a bunch of the travel, rails and truckers, defense stocks, auto dealers continue to plunge. I'm not thrilled with a lot of the pharma now, and that was strong for a while. Kids, let me be generous. I am not bullish on any of those areas. Sure, there's a little smattering, but I'm not bullish on any of those areas. And I'm being generous when I use that terminology. Transports were down 90 again today. So we're going to be very narrow in scope, as we have said to you. We use the same words. We've parked our carcass in the big indices. And that's worked out. We're not going to get wealthy like crazy on them. But with so much, what did we tell you about how many stocks were down more than 20% from the highs? A bazillion of them. When the market's so narrow and so many things are in trouble, the job is to park your carcass where there's less trouble. And it just so happened to be the big influencers in the market were doing the job for the NASDAQ, NASDAQ 100, and the S&P. Even the Dow, by the way, which is bouncing right now, looks like crap. And that's easy. You go through the Dow 30 and you say, well, that looks like crap. That looks like crap. That looks like crap. That's topping out. That's going bye-bye. I'm looking today at what did it. Amgen, the biotechs had a real rough day today. I forgot to mention this. And healthcare. My strength in healthcare. I have this little list. Not a lot. Got blasted today. This is on top recently of Johnson & Johnson breaking down, Merck breaking down. Those were two of the strongest pharmas. Lilly never got going and failed the breakout. So again, narrow is, and we'll see what tomorrow brings. But watch oil. Watch yields. They are dictating. We get earnings in droves next week, and the job is going to be simple. Reactions. And then backtrack to what the earnings and sales are and what the guidance is. Because I've seen plenty of great numbers sold off and crappy numbers bought up.
Welcome to my world. Is there anything reporting this week that matters to me? Pepsi's reporting. Stocks in a brutal bear market. And Delta, my favorite U.S. airline. Hey, up next. Yeah, this, that, and the other thing. This is the one and only Investor's Edge.

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1: With the Wall Street Business Report, I'm Bob Agnew. The merger between Paramount and Warner Brothers Discovery at $110 billion is a big deal, and as Matt Matson reports, it's now a done deal.
2: The new company is adopting the name Skydance. The $110 billion transaction is expected to result in thousands of job cuts because there will be so many overlapping roles. The transaction cleared a major legal hurdle last week. That's when a federal judge approved a settlement resolving an antitrust challenge brought on by California and 11 other states.

0: record close of the year and finished above the 7,800 level for the first time, while the tech-heavy NASDAQ gained for a fifth straight session and notched its 24th record close of the year. Most all of the 11 S&P 500 sectors were higher. The Magnificent Seven big cap tech stocks helping drive the record rally, led by Amazon and Microsoft. Shares of AI chip darling NVIDIA rose slightly and hitting an all-time high, with its market valuation nearing $6 trillion. Investors are looking ahead to third quarter earnings season, with big banks kicking it off next week. The Dow up 253 points, the NASDAQ higher by 122, S&P 500 up 45. That's your Fox Business Report. I'm Hillary Barsky, invested in you.
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3: 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I'm Dan Loney with Your Money Now. Ariel Investments Chairman and Co-CEO John Rogers has reached out to Mattel that it should look at a possible sale of its business during a struggling period of time. Rogers sent a letter to the board of directors stating as much. He suggested either a divestiture of some assets, a merger, or an outright sale of the company. British Airways is building what it says will be the world's largest business class seating on its Airbus A380 jets. It is ripping out dozens of coach class seats and putting in 106 business class seats. That's up from the current level of 97 on their aircraft. This will also drop the standard economy seating from 233 down to 215 seats. Record closes for both the NASDAQ and S&P 500 today. Dow Industrial Average gained 253 points, ending the day at 51,521. NASDAQ was up 122 points, S&P 500 up 45. That's Your Money Now.
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less than 30 days to the election, which could mean a lot. Let me strip away a little bit of that. So the Democrats, I give that 100% that they win the House. But I will state it won't be as bad as it would have been. I think the Republicans have done a good job on redistricting and making certain districts safer because of that. But the poll numbers are gross for the Republican side in the House. On the Senate side, I think it's going to be tough for the just so you know, the numbers that are in have a decent chance of the Republicans to lose the Senate also. I'm not so sure of that. Oh, yeah, I think the Democrats can win the Senate. But I'm not so sure that, and not because the Republicans are great, but it's because of who's up for election and who's not, and what states are up. Now, people are saying that the president is going to all these red states. That means he's worried about the red states because the poll numbers are pretty bad. I'm going to disagree with that. I think the president's doing the right thing. Do you know why? Because if you

you don't hold those states, you're screwed. You're done. And I have to tell you, the poll numbers are rough. Now, I don't believe it's the president should, I'm good with him going to the red states because the people love him in the red states come hell or high water. We think. If they don't, forget about it. And if one red state is lost, that means the rest are going. But I give it 51-49 or 50-50. And if there's 50-50, the tie goes to the Republicans. That's where I'm at right now on it. And, of course, we have 29 days to go. And if the Republicans lose the Senate, look no further than putting that schmuck up for election in Texas. You can go look him up and go look at his resume. For starters, if Texas is lost because they put up this guy Paxson, you blame the Prez on that one for putting him up. I wouldn't have. Now, the next part of the equation. Oh, the president's saying if the Democrats win, there's going to be a depression. No, there is not. Okay? If the Democrats win, there is not going to be a depression if they win. They will not be able to do anything. It will be gridlock. You need to know that because the president has the power of the veto pen. Anything they try to do, forget about it. Oh, and by the way, if they don't have the Senate, they really doubly can't do anything. What will happen, leave no doubt. You can mark this down. The Dems have the committees. They will subpoena all the Trumps, everybody surrounding Trump, and they will go to impeach Trump. Trump will pardon himself and everybody else, and that'll be the end of that. The impeachment is pretty much ceremonial in that he'll get impeached, but he will not be removed because you need a lot of votes for removal, and there's your story. So 2 years, they're going to try to investigate, but there's going to be pardons up the wazoo, and that's that. And then the day after the election, we'll start finding out who's running for the presidency in 28. There it is. There you have it. We're not going to have a depression. The world isn't going to end. If these Democrats had the House, Senate, and the White House, I'd be worried. Because as much as I am no fan of this administration, I have never heard more illogical BS than from some of these Democrats on everything. And I know there's some extremists versus some that aren't, and some that say they aren't, I'm not so sure of. But to hear things like wealth taxes and less police, less jails, police, less jails on any number of things at this point. So that's our take. We'll keep talking about it as we get closer. And, of course, if anything happens as we get closer, we'll report it to you. But no, we're not going to have a depression if they get the House and if they get the Senate. Because nothing will get done. And you know, that's not a bad thing in Washington, D.C. these days. Because trust is low. And we're pretty tired of all of them. For darn good reason. That's the take on the election. And that covers that. So, could have been better today. That's okay. We're going to be paying much attention now to this new crop of stuff coming up the right side.

0: and see what it decides to come from it, as well as the leaders, which are still out there. But most of the market, still crappy, notwithstanding bounces. If that changes, we'll let you know. But I must tell you, it did not change today. And as always, you want to contact, email me, GaryK.com, GKaltbaum@Kaltbaum.net, and we'll continue to do our very best to guide you through. You have a great evening. Drive carefully. When you get home, do like we do. Make sure you hug your family. Hug your children. Hug your dog. We'll speak to you tomorrow. Bye-bye.
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5: Breaking news this hour from Town Hall. I'm Ken Lorman in Washington. President Trump is touting a major investment in Baltimore's shipbuilding industry. A defense contractor plans to invest $3.7 billion in a facility to manufacture parts for Virginia-class submarines. Speaking this afternoon, the president said the project is part of his effort to rebuild the military and create jobs. The investment could bring a significant boost to Baltimore's role in America's defense industrial base. Mr. Trump making another campaign stop in Texas, returning to the Lone Star State for a second time to support the Republican Senate nominee. The visit underscores his commitment to campaign hard for Republicans ahead of the midterm elections.
6: President Trump is scheduled to return to Texas to participate in a Republican rally in San Antonio Wednesday night for Ken Paxton, who is running against liberal James Tallarico. The latest Real Clear Politics average of polls finds Paxton trailing Tallarico by just under 3 points, which is within the margin of error. Laura Winters reporting.
5: Staying with politics, House Speaker Mike Johnson, who is stumping in Pennsylvania for GOP candidates, had this assessment of the November elections on the Scott Jennings Show on the Salem Radio Network.
7: Scott, if somebody had told you and I 10 years ago that on the 250th anniversary of the greatest nation in the history of the world in November of 2026, in a midterm election, we would have the decision before the American people of whether we're going to keep the republic or go down this dark, dangerous road to communism, I would have rejected that thought. You would have as well. None of us could have foreseen this, but here we are.
5: Her attorneys say Krista Pike is awake and speaking after her botched execution last week in Tennessee left her in the hospital. On Wall Street, the S&P 500 and NASDAQ both posting new all-time records. 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
13: 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All right, in just a bit, we'll talk about today's market performance and run down our show topics, but let's tackle a caller question first.
14: Hi, a great show. 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
13: 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They have wireless service. They got fiber internet. And they are in a bit of a rough shape, right? We've seen a lot of telecom companies over the past couple of years get beaten down. Telecom companies in general exist within an industry that means they operate with a really high leverage, really high debt. In fact, they got $34 billion in debt on a $26.2 billion market cap, both of those being in Canadian dollars, not in U.S. dollars. But still, a lot of debt, a lot of leverage, and less than stellar returns. They have been negative going back to 2022. It has underperformed its industry in three out of those 5 years. Revenue growth is at 1.3% on an annualized basis. Return on equity has shrunk from where it was 4 or 5 years ago. Margins are pretty steady, but all in all, do you want to own a, you know, company that is highly leveraged in an environment where rates are rising? Now, one thing that is going for it, or a couple things that are going for it, their fiber business seems to be working. They had about 14% growth there. Their internet revenue grew 14% year over year. And they're trading really at their low going back to 2022. So the downside risk may seem minimal to you, but I think you have opportunity cost here. And even if we weren't in a rising rate environment, which we are, which means debt-intensive businesses don't do poorly, telecoms tend to be a very difficult space in which to see solid realized returns. Now, I know why you're looking at this, because the dividend yield is 6.2%, but that can't overcome the overall capital destruction. Let me look at the total return here real quick. Because when you have a situation like this, you can't just look at price return, because the yield has been really high. So there you go. Going back to 1 year, the total return is still negative 8%. Going back 5 years, even keeping into taking into consideration dividends, you're looking at negative 9% on an annualized basis. The cumulative return is negative 37 versus the Canadian stock index is positive 100. So don't look at the dividend. Look through the dividend. BCE, going to have to pass. We had a great show for you yesterday. Justin looked at emerging markets and specifically talked about how oil, the dollar, and Iran have put those markets under pressure. He also answered a listener question on ticker ANF, which is Abercrombie & Fitch. If you want to learn more about Abercrombie & Fitch or emerging markets, I encourage you to check out yesterday's episode of Invest Talk. And remember, the best way to never miss an episode of Invest Talk is to subscribe where you get your podcasts. All right, on to today, where we have plenty of great things to bring you, including our main focus point about skilled labor. Now, there's been a bit of a shortage in 2026, a $1.7 million job crisis, and an investment angle. There was a new report which showed 1.7 million skilled trade jobs will open every year through 2035, and experts have no idea who are going to fill them. It isn't just a workforce story. It is a macroeconomic pressure point that really could affect construction jobs, infrastructure spending, as well as inflation for years to come. We'll also be talking about the 2027 cost of living adjustment, thousands of dollars that were unclaimed at the Treasury, and should we have time at the end of the show, a little bit about your tax bill. As always, we have some calls ready to play from the Voice Bank, including one on living as a senior, or rather senior living facilities, and another on ticker VO, as well as questions that came in from the comment section of the Invest Talk YouTube channel. All right, we're headed into a break. When we come back, we have to talk about the market today. Remember, you can call anytime the Invest Talk voice line. You know the number, 888-99-CHART.
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17: 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I haven't missed an episode in over 5 years.
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13: Well, the market hit another fresh record high today, both the NASDAQ and S&P, big in the green side. The Dow was up 49 basis points. Really, the bigger underperformer of the day was the Russell 2000, which was down 59 basis points on the day. And even with the cap-weighted index being positive, I mean, breadth still looked good. It was the best we'd seen since early August, I would say. You know, you had big tech that was mostly higher. You had some of those consumer spending names like airlines and cruise lines doing really well. And on the flip side, those names that tend to be lagging due to, you know, the cost of debt financing, biotech doing amongst the worst performers on the day, energy amongst the worst performers of the day. The bond side, there were yields down about 1 to 3 basis points. You saw a slight bull steepening move in the curve. The dollar was down 30 bips. Gold finished up 70 bips. Silver up 50. And crude oil, pretty choppy day, still finished a bit higher. In terms of what really drove this, I mean, it was more just a continuation, I would say, of what we saw yesterday. There was a bit of a helpful narrative around global rate stabilization. You had the Eurozone particularly looking pretty solid in terms of rates. And the AI trade, which we all know has been floating markets for the better part of a couple years. I mean, a bit of a mixed bag. We saw solid guidance. We saw good earnings on one front. You know, we're seeing pretty strong compute CapEx demand, but the cost of everything is still going up. And the question is, how long can debt financing really float this? On the data front, ADP private payrolls of 23.75 thousand average over the past 4 weeks, up for the fourth straight week and the highest level since June. The August trade deficit came in a bit deeper than expected. Looking ahead for the rest of the week, the New York Fed consumer inflation expectations, as well as the September FOMC minutes, will be out on Wednesday. Initial claims and wholesale inventories will be out on Thursday. And then the preliminary University of Michigan consumer sentiment for October caps off the week on Friday. All right. From time to time, we do get questions via web forms, and we like to tackle those as soon as we can. Let's take a look at this one from Devin, which is has a question about my portfolio. It says, I'm 36 with about a $7,000 portfolio, and I contribute regularly. How many positions should I hold at this size to be diversified without spreading myself too thin? Well, that is a great question, and I think very similar to a question we got the other day, where I essentially was talking about when you have a portfolio of this size, you can't really get to the rule of diversification where you hold, you know, 30 to 40 names, you know, and get that diversification benefit of different correlations, because your position size would essentially be too small. And so I think the simplest and arguably the best approach at this side, size, is you want to choose 1 to 2 broad ETFs as your core positioning. So think 70 to 80% of your portfolio, right? Your market cap weighted broadly diversified ETFs. It gives you that instant diversification across thousands of stocks in one ticket. And then think about, for that other 20 to 30%, what are your high conviction ideas, right? Your 1 to 2 individual stocks or your 1 to 2 thematic ETFs. This core satellite approach, I think, is really the good way to go about it with a position or with a portfolio of this size, because you don't own, why own the 15 to 20 names? Buy $200 of 35 different stocks. No position is really large enough to matter there in terms of size. You don't want to over diversify here. And then as your portfolio grows, then you expand accordingly. Maybe when you get to the 25,000 range, you make it 3 to 5 positions of meaningful size based on your themes. $75,000 range, 5 to 10, over $200,000. That really gives you the benefit of being able to attack those different names. I think at 36 with $7,000 in regular contributions, the single most important thing to do here is really just keep contributing. I think that amount matters more than the allocation at this stage, so long as you are broadly diversified. 1 or 2 broad ETFs, a couple conviction picks is really all you need here. The complexity really just comes later when the portfolio size starts to justify it. It looks like we got time for one more voicemail before the break.
18: 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Thank you.
13: 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Prologis is actually a name that we hold in, looks like it didn't want to pop up on my screen there. It's actually a name that we hold in one of our strategies for our clients. It is a logistics, real estate, and digital infrastructure company. And it's been doing pretty well over the past couple of years, up 20% in 2025. It's pretty flat year to date. However, right now, as you've seen rates move a bit higher in the past couple months, you've seen this thing fall down from about 144 down to 128. I think the bull case here is permanent need for data center expansion and e-commerce. And generally speaking, the business is run at pretty solid debt levels relative to its market cap. I mean, $121 billion company, $35 billion in debt with 14.6% annualized growth in revenue. So we like this name. It's currently trading a bit below its average forward-looking price to earnings. Yeah, we like Prologis, ticker PLD. Thanks for the call. All right, head into break. When we come back, more answers to your finance and investment questions. If you're listening on AM 1220 in the Bay Area or via our live stream, I encourage you to call now and ask your question live at 888-99-CHART.

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7: So we're about 7 or 8 days away now from really what is one of the most important announcements of the year for anybody who is retired. Next week, the Social Security Administration is going to announce the cost of living adjustment for 2027. And based on the CPIW data we've seen so far, I mean, July came in at 3.4, August at 3.5. The COLA is tracking right around 3.5%. Senior Citizens League has that as their official projection. That would translate to roughly about $68 a month more for the average retiree, taking the typical benefit from 1940 to just over $2,000. I can already hear somebody thinking, you know, 3.5% is pretty decent. It's higher than the 2.5% we got last year. But the problem is, and this is the part that doesn't really make the headlines, COLA is designed to keep you even with inflation. It's not a race. It is a treadmill. And for a lot of retirees, it's just not keeping up. Think about what's happened to the costs that matter most to people on fixed incomes. Medicare, Part B premiums, those are up again. Those come straight out of your Social Security check before you see a dime. Medigap and Medicare Advantage premiums, those are climbing. Property taxes, which we're going to talk about in a few minutes are surging in a lot of states. Grocery prices, they're still 29% above where they were in 2020. And if you're on Medicare Part D, the drug pricing changes from the Inflation Reduction Act help on some medications, but that structure is shifting a little bit. So that $68 a month, it may sound nice on paper, but for a lot of retirees, it's already allocated before it arrives. It's the raise that was spent before it was even announced. Now, for those of you out there who have a financial plan, and I think everybody out there should have a financial plan, what matters is, well, if you are approaching retirement or you're planning your own, don't treat COLA as income growth. It's inflation catch-up at its best, and it often undercompensates because CPIW doesn't perfectly capture the spending patterns of older Americans who spend disproportionately on healthcare and housing, which have inflated faster than the broad basket. The experimental CPIE, which weights elderly spending more accurately, has consistently run higher than CPIW. Congress has talked about switching it for decades, but thus far, they just haven't. So October 14th, the number will set the baseline for 2027 budgets for 70 million Americans. Look for it. Understand what it actually means. Understand what it doesn't. Alrighty, looks like we got a live call. Richard from Santa Clarita, you got a question on ticker REZ?
8: Yes. In terms of this higher interest rate environment that we're in, I'm listening to the show that, V&Q, kind of acts as a bond proxy. So, maybe not such a good idea. But REZ is in residential, and to dive a little deeper into it, it has holdings such as the Mid-American Apartments and Vivmark, which used to be, I think, Avalon Bay.
7: Yeah.
8: So in terms of long-time investment, I realize, we have a rising interest rate environment now, but if you're looking for long-term investment, you'd like to get involved with real estate, but you don't want to deal with being a landlord or anything like this. Is this a good idea to own REZ or, the apartments specifically, at this point? Again, long-term investment horizon, look, 5-10 years when I say long-term.
7: Yeah, sure. That's a great question. Ticker REZ is the iShares Residential and Multi-Sector Real Estate ETF. So, what it does is it gives you exposure to all sorts of REITs, right? You get senior housing, you get healthcare, you get storage apartment, single family manufactured homes, and does it in a pretty diversified way. And to your point, a lot of these REIT ETFs and REITs in general are exactly how I would recommend getting real estate exposure rather than being a landlord, because nobody wants to deal with annoying, tenants like me or like anybody who's renting, when they're trying to live, in retirement. I think this one specifically has a lot good going for it, right? It has a bit of a targeted play on the theme of aging demographics, on housing shortage. Excuse me. And, relatively low turnover in assets, which is definitely something that you like or that you should like. But again, my problem is we are in a rising rate environment. And the reason why one invests in real estate and REITs is because they want income. And until rates fall, you're just going to see, you're likely to see, not guaranteed, but you're likely to see general underperformance of the real estate sector, because you can get over 5% from a 30-year bond. So that's 30 years of effectively guaranteed 5%, over 5% income. That's just generally where investors are going to gravitate towards. So I like your idea. I like why you want to invest in this. I just think the real estate sector generally is going to be beaten down, or should be beaten down, likely to be beaten down for some time. But when rates stabilize and may start to move lower, that's when you really want to get that exposure to REITs. Thanks for the call. Headed into a break. When we come back, my main focus point and more answers to your finance and investment questions.
0: 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And since you are listening to the live stream broadcast, Justin or Luke are ready to answer your finance and investment questions right now. You can interact live.
9: With SRN News, I'm Ken Lorman in Washington. President Trump says he'll be speaking soon with Vladimir Putin over reports about a potential outbreak of plague in Russia. He told reporters outside the White House he hopes to provide a new update about the situation in Russia by Wednesday. Russian officials said at first a woman at an anti-plague research institute died from an unspecified form of the disease, then later said she died from pneumonia. France is being rocked by student protests. They began as a demonstration in support of striking teachers at a suburban high school near Paris, and now it's become a national crisis with hundreds of schools forced to close and more than 5,000 taken into police custody. On Wall Street, it was a good day across the board, all the indices gaining. This is SRN News.
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1: Before we get to my main focus point, I wanted to give you a bit of a schedule update. Justin and I are going to be out of town for the next couple days for a wedding. So we have set up a bit of a program for you all. Tomorrow is going to be a best of show. Thursday is going to be a special program he and I pre-recorded, going all over all sorts of personal finance topics. I like it. I think you'll like it as well. Then Friday, we got a special interview Justin did with Anthony Katz, the founder of Hyperice. So you get these podcasts exactly where you get this one. I encourage you to check them all out. We wanted to give you a little bit of a change of pace rather than just a couple best of episodes. We think you'll find all of them very informative. All right, let's talk a little bit about skilled labor, because a coalition last week that included a couple dozen heavyweights like BlackRock, Ford, Google, released a report through something called the Alliance for America's Skilled Trades. And the numbers were interesting. The United States needs 1.7 million new skilled trades workers every year through 2035. That's according to this report. And our training pipeline is producing about 55% of what we need, which is not a lot. Now, within context, there are over 18 million people working in skilled trades right now. So your electricians, your plumbers, your welders, your machinists, and they contribute about $3.8 trillion in GDP annually. And that may sound like a lot, and it is. That's roughly the size of Germany's entire economy. But nearly a quarter of them are 55 or older. Just over 10% are under 25. So if you got a workforce that's aging out fast with no replacement generation coming up behind it, you're in a bit of a pickle, right? This isn't an abstract problem. It is that we have not invested in this, because every major capital spending theme we've talked about on this show, every single one of them runs through the skilled trades. You want to build data centers for AI? You need electricians and pipe fitters. You want to build the power grid? Got to get yourself some line workers. You want to reshore manufacturing? You need your machinists, your welders. You want to build housing to fix the affordability crisis? Framers, plumbers, and roofers. Every one of these trends is essentially bottlenecked by this same constraint. There are not enough people who know how to do the physical work. Nine states in particular, I think, are kind of feeling this the most acutely right now. Arizona, Colorado, Delaware, Florida, Georgia, New Jersey, North Carolina, South Carolina, and Texas. What do they all have in common? Those are the growth states. They're high inward migration. Their construction is booming. Their data center corridors. The places with the most demand for skilled labor are the places where the shortage is the worst. Makes sense. What that means for us, well, first, the companies that are employing skilled labor workers are going to face wage inflation. It's just going to happen, right? This is a structural problem. You can't automate an electrician wiring a data center. You can't integrate AI in such a way that you replace a plumber fixing a burst pipe in a hospital. These are jobs that require a physical presence, manual skill, judgment. They are by definition the jobs that are most resistant to AI displacement. Which is ironic, because the AI build-out itself is one of the biggest sources of demand for these workers, but that's besides the point. Secondly, the cost of construction and infrastructure projects, it's going to keep surprising the upside. If labor is scarce and demand is rising, you get exactly what you'd learn in any economics 101 course. You get higher prices. You get longer timelines. You get projects that come in far over budget. And when you're trying to build out utility grid capacity or develop properties for REITs or build out data centers or get facilities online, that's a problem. If you're modeling CapEx for any company with significant construction or maintenance needs, your labor cost assumptions are probably too low. The opportunity lies in this. Companies that are solving the training pipeline problem, they're going to capture enormous value. This report specifically calls out the need for faster, more accessible training pathways. Community colleges, vocational programs, apprenticeship platforms, skill verification technology. That ecosystem is underdeveloped and underfunded relative to the scale of the problem. That is very true. So workforce development companies, education technology platforms focused on trades training, and companies that provide credentialing, placement services, they exist in a structural growth position in this uneven market space. There's also the employment side. If you have fewer workers, you need each worker to be more productive. That means better tools, more modernization, more mechanization, more technology per worker. Power tool divisions of big industrial conglomerates, they benefit from this exact type of dynamic. But as always, I want to be careful, right? I'm not telling you to go buy a basket of construction stocks tomorrow because of a workforce report. What I'm saying is that skilled trade shortage is a bit of a structural constraint, and it's likely to shape the economics of the physical economy for the next decade. It's going to show up in earnings calls as higher labor costs and project delays. It's going to show up in inflation data as sticky services pricing, and it's going to show up in government policy as increased funding for training. We spend a lot of our time on this show talking about where capital is flowing, AI, data centers, reshoring, infrastructure. But capital without labor is just money sitting in a pile. The binding constraint on America's biggest investment theme isn't financing. It's finding the people who actually do the work. And right now we're producing barely half of what we're going to need over the next decade. And the gap's widening. It's not narrowing. And it's going to show up in every sector of the economy that depends on building, on maintaining, or repairing anything physical, which is pretty much all of them. Let's keep things moving and play another listener question from 888-99-CHART.
2: I have a question about senior living and skilled nursing facilities / REITs. What do you guys think about it, and how would you look at this space in general? And second question, I was down looking at a specific name, which is Omega Healthcare Investors, OHI. I wonder what you guys think of it. Thanks a lot for all you guys do again, and I'll be listening on the show.
1: 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It is one of the largest owners of this skilled labor nursing facility ecosystem. And they have been growing their senior housing as well as their out-at-home care book really for the past couple years. A lot of the assets are triple net lease to operators, so it's just added an operating portfolio segment as well. Most recently, I mean, earnings was solid. They beat on funds from operation by about 7.8%, or rather the growth was 7.8%. But they beat there. They beat on revenue. It was well above estimates. Net operating income was at $331 million versus $281. And, you know, the price moved a bit higher until recent months. This is another example of not being able to outrun macro trends, I would say. You know, it's not all about rates here. I think they have a pretty high payout, so that leaves very little cushion. There is the reality that as well, that from a quarterly report perspective, a lot of their earnings were from asset sales. And so asset sales are going to look great one quarter, but the next quarter, number one, they're not going to be there. And then number two, you also have fewer cash flow producing assets. And so it kind of hits you a little double there on the next side. I think as a defensive income stock, I know why you're looking at this 6.1% yield. but you can't really escape the macro environment. And so again, you've seen over the past 3 months, this thing down about 8.67%. So as similar to the other REIT we talked about, I like the theme, but given that we're still in a cycle of rate hikes, I would hesitate to enter a position just now. Certainly would keep it on my watch list. That is ticker OHI, Omega Healthcare Investors, Inc. Thanks for the call. Let's go with two in a row from 888-99-CHART.
3: Hi, Justin and Luke. I'm calling today about Argan Incorporated, ticker symbol AGX. It's been on my watch list for a little now, and if you could take a look at the fundamentals for me, let me know if you think it's too pricey or if you're thinking to pick up some shares. Looks like it's in a good industry, help with energy and the AI revolution. Let me know your thoughts. Thank you very much. Bye.
1: All right, ticker AGX is Argan Inc. It is a $5.4 billion market cap company that has pretty much no debt. As of the end of January 2026, it was at $3.9 million in debt. And just this year is supposed to cross the $1 billion threshold in revenue. And that's pretty impressive because back in 2021, they had about $392 million in revenue, projected to be $1.4 billion this upcoming year. This company, what they do is they're an engineering and construction contractor. So they build natural gas fired power plants as well as doing a lot of contract work for renewable and battery projects. As I already mentioned, earnings looks good, right? We have solid revenue growth. What about earnings per share growth? Yeah, I mean, 45.2% growth in earnings per share on an annualized basis going back the past 5 years. You have solid margin expansion from 7% EBITDA margin to about 16.9% return on equity. Although falling from the previous year, is still solid in its projection at 31%. And year to date, it's up 33.93. Now, with that being said, it's had a bit of a rough move over the past 3 months. It's down 42.14%, right? It's down roughly half from its high that we saw earlier this year at the 800 level. I think when you see solid growth like this, you got to ask, okay, why did we get a beat, a raise, and a sell-off? And oftentimes it happens, not for any reason that is too alarming, but it looks like that in Q3 we had a bit of slowing growth and they're working through their project backlog and not getting a lot more additional projects to fill it. We saw their backlog fall from $2.9 billion to $2.5 billion with no major projects added. And so you got to ask yourself, okay, I'm going to buy this company, which now is trading at 25.9 times price to forward-looking earnings, was trading closer to 40 back when it was at its high around the 800 level, is now when I want to get into this if business is starting to slow. That being said, right, I think that it is it's sitting on a $1 billion cash pile. And because of this shrinking, it's down about 50%. Is the new, for me, I'm hesitant to enter here given where momentum has turned. I think the market is likely to continue to sell off into December unless you see a correction in growth and this backlog shrinking. And so, yeah, you could be entering a position here now that it's trading at the low end right above the average of its 5-year price to forward-looking earnings, but you could be buying it into a bit of structural weakness within the business itself. So oftentimes the best trade is not to make the trade immediately. I think for me, I would keep this one on my watch list and wait to see what happens in December earnings to see if they correct some of these things that the market is understandably a bit concerned about. That is AGX. Thanks for the call. See if we can fit in a quick voicemail now.
4: 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Wanted to get your take today on Brinker International, ticker EAT, and what your thoughts are in the restaurant industry in general and this economy. Thank you very much. Have a good day.
1: Ticker EAT is Brinker International. 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It's an $8 billion market cap company. You got about $1.6 billion, excuse me, $1.6 billion in debt and only about $110 million cash on hand. So that's about $1.5 billion in net debt. The past couple of years, revenue growth is

2% this year. They're still trading at 14 times price to forward-looking earnings. I think it's probably the strongest fast or casual dining brand in the country, and they have positive traffic in a time where a lot of restaurants are reporting the opposite. So if you're looking in the restaurant space, I think this is a pretty strong name to hold. ZAT, thanks for the call. With InvestTalk, I'm Luke Guerrero. We have one goal here to help you achieve your financial freedom. And our work continues after this break. So get your questions in now at 888-99-CHART.

0: 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And since you are listening to the live stream broadcast, Justin or Luke are ready to answer your finance and investment questions right now. You can interact.
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6: The major averages finishing higher with the benchmark S&P 500 and the tech-heavy NASDAQ notching record closes as Treasury yields ease from multi-year highs. AI optimism and hopes of strong corporate earnings also helped lift the market today. Most all of the 11 S&P 500 sectors were higher, with tech the best performer, while healthcare lagged. And most of the magnificent seven big-cap tech stocks gained, led by Amazon and Microsoft. Chip stocks jumped on AI demand, while software stocks rose, and cybersecurity stocks advanced with shares of CrowdStrike up 2% and hitting a 52-week high. The Dow winners, Caterpillar, Home Depot, and Cisco Systems. The Dow decliners, Salesforce, Boeing, and United Health Group. The Dow up 253 points, the NASDAQ higher by 122, S&P 500 up 45. That's your Fox Business Report. I'm Hillary Barsky, invested in you.
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8: Now, you might have missed it last week, but, and it's understandable if you did, it happened pretty quietly. But the Treasury Department completed the auto-enrollment of more than 60 million children into what they're calling these Trump accounts. These are tax-advantaged savings accounts. Think of them as a starter retirement account for every American kid. Each account comes with a $1,000 federal seed contribution, and the money goes into a default balance fund and grows tax-free until the child turns 18, at which point it can roll into a Roth IRA or be used for qualified expenses. Now, the concept is pretty smart policy, right? Regardless of what you think about the branding, the idea

0: idea is to get every American on the compound interest curve from birth. $1,000 invested at birth growing at historical market returns is worth something like $15,000 to $20,000 by age 18 without anyone adding another cent. It normalizes the idea that investing is something everybody does. It educates people. It's not just, you know, people whose parents have brokerage accounts anymore. The catch is the $1,000 isn't automatic. The account is auto-enrolled, but the seed money has to be actively claimed by a parent or guardian through TrumpAccounts.gov. And if you don't claim it, the money just sits there, a federal holding account. It doesn't grow. It doesn't invest. It doesn't do anything. Commonwealth ran the numbers. This is a financial inclusion nonprofit, and they estimated that roughly 20% of eligible children, about 14 million kids over the pilot period, may never have their accounts claimed. That's $2.88 billion in federal seed funding that just sits there. The families that are most likely to miss the claim window are exactly the families that the program is also supposed to help the most. Lower income households, immigrant families, single parent households with less bandwidth to navigate a government app. So this digital divide effectively, in a lot of ways, starts to become a wealth divide. For all of you out there, if you are a parent, if you are an aunt or an uncle, if you're a grandparent, if you're a financial advisor, this is a good item to put on your action list. If you have a child in your life, maybe your child, maybe your nephew, or your niece, or your grandchild, your client's children, make sure they claim this money. It's free money. The program is interesting because I think it creates a new recurring flow of capital into the markets as well, right? Billions of dollars of seed money plus whatever parents contribute on top. This is, from a market structure perspective, probably a bit of a tailwind for index funds, target date fund providers. It's a structural source of demand for equities that grows every year as new children are enrolled. But first, we got to solve this unclaimed money problem. $2.88 billion sitting idle because people don't know about a government app. That is probably a policy failure. So everybody, make sure you claim this money if your child is eligible today. Well, folks, once again, Justin and I will be out for the rest of the week, so expect a best of episode tomorrow. On Thursday, you will get a special episode where Justin and I talk all about personal finance topics, five topics to be exact. I won't tease them now. You'll have to listen to see what they are. And then on Friday, an interesting interview with a really great person and solid, incredible entrepreneur, Anthony Katz. He is the founder of Hyperice. 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It's always good to get that financial checkup. Investtalk.com is where it all starts. Independent thinking, shared success. This is Invest Talk. Good night.
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2: 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Because of the nature of the interaction,
3: This is Hugh Hewitt for townhall.com. Social media influencer Hassan Piker is now the face of the Democratic Party. Piker wears his Mao jacket, hoses his Twitch audience down with absurd political takes. Piker uses social media to monetize the worst impulses of the extremes in American politics. In the course of doing so, he personally carried the most radical major party candidate in memory, Michigan Democrat Abdul El-Sayed, to that party's nomination for the United States Senate. Piker has now gone so supernova radical that some Democratic leaders have tried to rebuke him without even naming him, including House Minority Leader Hakeem Jeffries. It's not going to work. Piker and the socialist fever he represents is repelling the moderate Americans who love the country, especially in the Democratic Party. It should not be difficult to say. Voters ought to reject Hassan Piker, Abdul El-Sayed, Alexandria Ocasio-Cortez, Rashida Tlaib, and I could go on by name. They also ought to be rejected at the ballot box.
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6: Breaking news this hour from Town Hall. I'm Ken Lorman in Washington. A major investment in a submarine facility in Baltimore has been unveiled by President Trump. Speaking this afternoon, the president highlighted the $3.7 billion investment from a defense contractor. President Trump says he'll call and has one scheduled with Vladimir Putin over reports of a potential outbreak of plague in Russia. Speaking to reporters outside the White House, he said he hopes to provide a new update on the situation by Wednesday.
7: So far, we're in very deep discussions. We'll be able to report about it probably tomorrow.
6: He says he's being briefed by intelligence. Russian officials said at first that a woman at an anti-plague research institute died from an unspecified form of the disease, later saying she died from pneumonia. Secretary of State Marco Rubio has called on Russia to be more transparent. Her attorneys say Krista Pike is awake and talking after a failed execution attempt in Tennessee left her hospitalized. Pike had been intubated and placed on a ventilator at a Nashville hospital. The state has paused all remaining executions. New details are out about that Fly Dubai cockpit attack.
8: The co-pilot who attacked the captain on a Fly Dubai flight from Dubai to Tel Aviv has admitted he planned to crash the plane into a target in Israel. Investigators say he told them he meant to keep flying as normal, then hit Ben Gurion Airport or a building in Tel Aviv. Passengers stopped the attack and the plane made an emergency landing. Officials are still checking whether he had outside help. Willie Nelson, Washington.
6: France is experiencing massive student protests and they have now become a national crisis with hundreds of schools forced to close and more than 5,000 taken into police custody, mostly minors with no previous criminal records. More on these stories at townhall.com.
9: Millions will vote soon, but do they really know the issues? Now, Rob Schmidt is on Newsmax tonight talking about the war for America's future. 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
6: Worldwide life expectancy is almost back to pre-COVID pandemic levels.
10: The World Health Organization releasing a report on global health estimates. It shows the average person lived to 73.3 years in 2023. Life expectancy was 73.4 years just prior to the pandemic in 2019. Non-communicable diseases accounted for about three-quarters of the deaths in 2023, much higher than the 58% in the year 2000. Cardiovascular diseases remain the leading cause of death. I'm Tammy Trujillo.
6: Two planes are reported to have been involved in a small collision at Los Angeles International Airport. An Air Canada plane and a Delta Airlines plane appear to have clipped wings on the tarmac this morning. There have not been any reports of injuries. Damage to a rear wing can be seen.